0: State. Kentucky won at number 9, Texas A&M 31-21. 12th-ranked USC, a winner at Rutgers 42-35. Louisville over SMU in a top 25 matchup 41-31. Michigan trailed late first half against UTEP but beat the Miners 52-17. In baseball, Tampa Bay with a run bottom of the ninth defeated Boston 2-1. Cleveland's ahead in the sixth inning, 11-6 over the A's. White Sox already won, 3-1 against Detroit. I'm Steve DeSager.
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3: 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You're thinking, what? You guys, isn't it a Sunday? We'll be back tomorrow for End Zone Radio, but we get a little bonus time doubleheader on this weekend for Hartman and Husky. And BJ, look, you know how I feel about college football. We're going to have a huge game tomorrow with the NFL, week two, a lot of things going on. And we'll tap into a little bit of what's happening or what we expect to happen week two in the NFL. But right now we got LSU taking on Ole Miss. We got Alabama right now in action trying to hang on. We've had a few upsets over the course of the day. But how are you on this bonus Saturday of Hartman and Husky here, Fox Sports, Fox Football Saturday?
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3: yes,
4: get to come in on a Saturday and talk college football. Because we only got to do it once in week zero. Ever since the football season starts, when we come in on Sunday, we don't really get to talk about what just happened the day before. So all is right in the world when Hartman and Husky gets to talk on a Saturday night about what's going down in Atlanta college football today. And, you know, ironically, I guess I'll see you in 13 hours, buddy. We'll be right back here tomorrow.
3: We're going to be back here.
4: We'll be right here tomorrow again.
3: Here's the thing about End Zone Radio. It is all NFL. So if anything happens on a big Saturday, we could barely touch on it as we get into, once again, we'll have 8 games kicking off when we start our show, which will be 10 o'clock on the West Coast, 1 o'clock on the East Coast. That'll be tomorrow. But our focus right now on Fox Football Saturday is what's been going on in the world of college football today. There have been some crazy games. I got to talk about one finish today. I don't know if I've actually ever seen a football game end the way the Vanderbilt NC State game was. So Vanderbilt's at home. They're favored. They're undefeated 2-0. North Carolina State came in at 1-1. But North Carolina State was dominating most of the game. And Vanderbilt was able to come back on a big pass play to make it 31-28. So I'm gonna give you a scenario, and then you tell me, because you've done some coaching, how you would handle this.
4: Right.
3: So NC State has the ball and a 3-point lead. They're at their own 6-yard line, and there are 6 seconds left, and it's 4th and 7.
4: So 4th down, own 6-yard line, 6-7 seconds left. And how much am I up?
3: You're up by 3.
4: Oh, so I'm up 3. Okay.
3: So, all right. So you're up 3. So what they're thinking is that we don't want to punt. It's too short. You got your punter at the back line and we're not going to punt. So what their game plan was is that we're snapping the ball to our quarterback and he's going to, you know, hopefully run around for 6 seconds. 6 seconds is a lot, folks. It's not like 3 seconds, 6 seconds. He's going to run around for 6 seconds, go down, take the safety. Right? Take the safety.
4: Okay.
3: Because even if there's time left on the clock, you kick to them and they're going to have any time.
4: Right, right.
3: So that was their strategy. So they snapped the ball to the quarterback. And immediately you could see that he seemed confused.
4: Mm-hmm.
3: Like, when do I go down? Right? The clock's running. 5, 4, 3. He starts to move forward. He goes down, and as he goes down, the ball's knocked out of his hands. Vanderbilt falls on the ball, zeros on the clock, and Vanderbilt steals the game from NC State. It was unreal.
4: Crazy.
3: Now, unreal.
4: What's your question to me?
3: So would you have handled it? Would you have punted?
4: Absolutely. That is the easiest thing to do, because if you punt, You tell your punter, I need you to kick this ball as high as you ever. I don't need you to kick
3: it far.
4: You
3: got to get rid of it quick. I mean, you got to get rid of it quick. It's like,
4: but it's got to go. It's got to go like almost straight up in the air. Almost. I don't care if it's 30 yards because it's going to take the time off
3: right.
4: the clock.
3: Because again, if it's a short punt, then they would have a chance for a field goal attempt to send it to overtime.
4: You could kick that 6 seconds. You could kick that 6 seconds, or you snap it to the punter and tell him to sprint. Like, for instance, if the ball's on the left hash, correct, right? You tell him you catch the punt and you run as fast as you can to the sideline of the end zone. You run to the back pylon that's furthest away from you and just run out of bounds. That's 4 seconds right there. So that means on the kickoff, they got 2 seconds to try to make a bandage on the field type of play. That's how you coach that. Or you say you get the ball, get rid of it, but I need more hang time than you've ever given me since you've been playing under me, young man. You got that? Tap him on the helmet, smack him on the butt, send him out on the field, tell him to go do the job. I don't need you to kick it deep, because if I kick it high, I'm doing two things, Steve. I'm taking time off the clock, one. Number two, you can't really set up a big return off a high, short hang time. I can get four guys down there to surround the guy and wait for you to catch it and then cream you. Or if you want to go ahead and fair catch it, fine. I'll take a chance on you trying to make this field goal to tie, but I'm not going to lose the game. We're either winning or we're tying. I'm damn sure not losing.
3: Well, I think they made the mistake of not telling the quarterback what to do. You take the snap and you run toward the sideline.
4: Right.
3: Furthest part of the end zone. Just take off. Let them chase you down.
4: How do you know they didn't tell him that, though?
3: Because he didn't. Maybe he did, but he took the direct snap, right, obviously in the shotgun. He got a clean snap, and then he just didn't seem to know where to go.
4: He started to move forward,
3: and as he was going down, balls popped out. Vanderbilt.
4: He could have just froze. They might have told. They probably did. So I would have to believe an FBS Division I Power 5 program has enough coaches on their sideline to tell their quarterback, hey, you got to run out of bounds or you got to get the throw. I don't care if you turn around and throw it out of bounds. If you're about to get hit, just turn and chuck it behind you out of bounds. Just don't lose the ball. Even if you get tackled for safety, fine. It's now 31-30. We're still up. And I'll take my chances on the kickoff with a second or two left for you to pull a bandage
3: on
4: the field type of play.
3: That was what I would have taken, the immediate safety. I don't know. All right, I'm going to show you this because I know we're on radio, but I'm going to show you what happened here, VJ. Look at this right here. So he takes the snap. Okay. Right? And he's in the end zone. This is the quarterback right there. And he moves forward and ball's knocked away. Vanderbilt falls in the end zone.
4: Number one, that's piss poor ball security. Number two, no one, his teammates didn't help him much.
3: All right, so this is Vanderbilt that scored. So this is it. Look at this. 6 seconds left, fourth
4: time.
3: And seven.
4: Yeah.
3: Hold on to the ball. Hold on to the ball. Run out the clock. 2-1, and there
4: but
3: it
4: look
3: is.
4: At 62. Look at 62. Look at him lollygagging. Look at 62 half-assing and lollygagging. Lollygagging and half-assing around. What his guy? Watch the left guard.
3: Yeah,
4: look at that. Come on, that lost the game, not the quarterback. Sorry,
3: unbelievable.
4: Sorry, they didn't block. It was a jailbreak, and they let three guys just walk through untouched. Would you want the quarterback?
3: How crazy is that? That was absolutely the most crazy ending to a game. All right. I know that you are a Belichick fan, but choke job today by North Carolina collapsed after a 17-3 lead. It looked like he was well on his way. North Carolina was dominating this game early against Clemson. All I'm thinking is, well, after this game, bye-bye, Dabo, you're gone. I mean, you lose at home to Belichick, a mediocre North Carolina team, second half 22-3 Clemson, and they go on to win this game. And every time I get back to Belichick, this is not to take away from what Belichick did do as a coach. What he did not do, though, is part of his story. In the 11 seasons in which Tom Brady was not his starting quarterback in the NFL, there are 11 seasons, 5 in Cleveland, his first year in New England, the year that Brady got hurt, and the last 4 years in New England. In those 11 years, Belichick won a total of one playoff game. One. in 11 years without Tom Brady as a quarterback.
4: Are you
3: last year was a disaster in North Carolina. I'm just saying.
4: Are you using that same metric for all great coaches? Because I'm sorry. I don't like that.
3: I am saying a fact. You can twist it any way you want, VJ. That is a fact. In the 11 years in the NFL, when Tom Brady was not his quarterback,
4: he won one
3: playoff game. By the way, that was in Cleveland.
4: That's the twist. You're the one twisted, and I'm not twisted. And I'm just saying
3: a fact.
4: No. But you're twisting. But you're pulling up a small twisted fact. And you're telling me
3: small
4: I'm not
3: fact?
4: I'm not. Yes, it is, because nobody cares about that.
3: That was only, like 2 years. That's
4: people,
3: 11 years.
4: Only people that care about that are people who don't like Bill Belichick, because we all know he's a great coach. We all know he's got rings of Super Bowls. And yes, he got.
3: Is he still a great coach?
4: Yeah, he's still a great coach.
3: Really?
4: Yeah.
3: You don't lose. You think that North Carolina is a well-coached team right now?
4: You don't lose. First of all, in college, you got to have your players. This is only his second year there.
3: Okay.
4: Like, we have to be honest about this. They had 75 new guys last year, and most of them got signed right before summer camp starts. That is a recipe for an under a 4-8 season in college football with NIL and a talent that is now spread around college football. Okay. Also, too, when you go to today's game, it's not his fault. His running back, you're right, they are dominating his game. Did Bill Belichick fumble inside the 10-yard line? And give the ball right back to Clemson, or inside the 15-yard line, and give the ball right back to Clemson.
3: Well, I don't know. If a well-coached team usually is fundamentally sound. If you're not fundamentally sound, by the way, they had. By the way, did you see the interview? Did you see the interview when the sideline reporter was talking to him about all the penalties that they had?
4: I want to go back to your comment that you just said a well-coached team. So from now on, when somebody fumbles, I want to hear you say that's not a well-coached team because a player fumbled.
3: Well, I don't know. Well-coached teams usually minimize mistakes. Also, a ton of penalties again for North Carolina. Is that part of a well-disciplined team?
4: It's a young team. But no, these are facts. You want to talk about facts? I'm stating facts. It's a very young team. There's another overhaul from last year. His quarterback.
3: Do you believe that he's going to survive another year at North Carolina
4: Absolutely.
3: If they have a losing season this year?
4: No, but they won't have a losing season. They were on the cusp of going 3-0 today.
3: Well, your defensive coordinator's gone. We don't know really the story there about his son.
4: We're not talking about Lombardi, the
3: general manager's gone.
4: We're not talking about them. I'm talking about
3: Billy. There's only
4: Billy
3: one
4: B.
3: constant there is Bill and his girlfriend. Those are the two constants at North Carolina.
4: I'm not diving in on the girlfriend stuff, man. You know me. He want a little young honey dip. He want a little young honey dip. I ain't mad at you, Billy B. That's not my style, but I never tell a grown man what to do with his later years in his life, especially when it comes to the fair sex. But back to also to today's game, he also didn't cause the weather. College football, we have to figure something out. I get lightning in the area, but these 2 and 2.5 hours and 45 minutes, you have to maybe just call this game and figure out something new on how to pick this game up or reschedule, or it goes down as a non-contest or something, because I'm watching it flip too many games. When you get people, it reminds me of the Super Bowl between the 49ers and the Ravens. Beyonce comes out and has so much pyro and so much special effects, she blows the power out.
3: Yes.
4: Now, that's after the opening kickoff when Jacoby Jones returns and San Francisco is on their way to being housed in that Super Bowl. Power goes out, about an hour, gets a chance to reset, calm down, let's reset, and then here comes the Niners. Here comes the Niners. All the way down to a pass from Colin Kaepernick to Michael Crabtree in the back of the end zone against Richard Sherman for the game. Everybody knows that break right there. It's almost like the Lakers 2020 championship. If I give you 4 months off in an NBA season and tell you to come somewhere and play a sprint of 22 games and that's going to be the champion, I mean, come on. We have to factor in that there was this gap where people got the rest, that people got to do these things. The weather, I thought, affected
3: it. I'm just hearing excuses here. I mean, the game's a game.
4: Facts.
3: I mean, you play on the field.
4: They're just facts.
3: It's the same for both teams. Not the same for both teams?
4: Right. It is the same for both teams.
3: So when we talk about weather, was the weather against Belichick? I mean, what?
4: No,
3: what
4: the
3: is
4: weather
3: it?
4: Wasn't against Belichick.
3: Was
4: but
3: the
4: it
3: power
4: stopped,
3: outage
4: it stopped,
3: against
4: stopped,
3: the Ravens?
4: It stopped the momentum. Okay. It paused and stopped. It is unofficial.
3: You need to get the momentum back.
4: Hold on. First of all, and if you remember on Sports Central about 3 weeks ago, I talked about Billy Edwards Jr. and how they were going to have to figure something out with him, because the only other quarterback they have there is the kid, NIL transfer kid from Texas A&M. But he has 21 career pass attempts. Like, since he's been in college, he's only thrown 21 passes. Billy Edwards had only had one long season of over 400 attempts and his run with it was, he was at Maryland, he was at Wake Forest, and he's at Wisconsin, right? So they're building there, but sitting at 2-1 for people to come jump on radio and want to trash Bill Belichick today, like, if he'd have won the game, what we would have said is,
3: I was ready to bury Dabo Swinney today.
4: Yeah. Well, you still can bury him, though.
3: Well, no, they came back to win. That was impressive come from behind against a legendary coach.
4: Why was it impressive against an overrated coach that can't win playoff games without Tom Brady? Have a well coached team. So you can't do both, Steve.
3: Well, yeah, again, you can't say that Belichick has done as good a job at North Carolina in a year plus than he did in the NFL. There's no comparison.
4: It's only been a year and a month.
3: He has yet to adapt to the college game.
4: That's not true.
3: He has yet to adapt to the college game.
4: No, his defense is really good. Those kids really are good on that side of the ball.
3: All right. Ole Miss, by the way, just got a field goal. First score of what has been a dreadful start to this game, by the way.
4: Why do you hate defense, man?
3: Well, it's not, because I'm looking for a little off. You remember Lane Kiffin? We're going to get into Lane Kiffin returning into Oxford to take on Ole Miss. Is Lane Kiffin worth all the noise that surrounds him over the course of his career? This is Fox Football Saturday.
1: The college football season is here.
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3: I got a real dope one for tomorrow, man, and I'm going to break this bad boy down for you. I think one of the better games tomorrow is the Vikings and Bears, because we saw what the Vikings did last week. Oh, all that Kyler Murray talk, how fast did that end? Yeah, Carson Wentz, a veteran.
2: Who did not play well.
3: A veteran who actually led his team back. Defense led his team back to get the dub last week. But Brian Flores, I keep using this stat every time I talk about this man. He has the most successful blitz win rate. Not just blitz rate. Blitz, and I win with the blitz rate in the NFL in the last 4 years. He's the number one defensive coordinator. They blitzed on 84% of the downs last week. He sent a guy or more, never one guy, either one or two went 84% of the time. The reason why I bring that up, the over-under on Underdog right now for Caleb Williams rushing yards tomorrow, 27 and a half. Take the over.
2: Over.
3: Take the over. Because what is he really good at? He's great at escapability, keeping the play alive, a little Caleb magic. That he might get that on one run. The blitz comes, a guy misses, falls off his shoulder. You know how it is in the NFL. Quarterbacks, and then boom, now all the DBs have their back turned because they're in man coverage. And Caleb scrambles for 32-yard pickup on third and four. A play like that's where I saw this now. Vegas knows more than me. I missed on A-Chain last week. I thought half a touchdown money. Didn't cash on that. Lost my $50 on that. But 84% blitz rate for the Vikings. They are going to blitz the living you know what tomorrow. I think Caleb eludes a sack or two and breaks free and at least gets a 15 or a 20-yard run. And then a couple of other scrambles in the game. I say take the over on Caleb Williams rush yards tomorrow, 27 and a half yards.
2: One thing I do know about my preseason predictions in the NFL, one of my predictions has been absolute money. Undefeated so far. What did I say before the season? You want a safe bet? Lions, Bears, pick over.
3: Take the over.
2: Every game. Every game, take over. And so far, 3 for 3, and no relief in sight. Lions, no defense. Again, the Bears don't care about defense. They're out to set the record for most points in a season. But if you want a safe bet, I guarantee you'll win more than you lose. If you just take the over every single time either the Bears or the Lions are playing, and those tomorrow, games will go over.
3: And tomorrow, one of them is 46. The Lions, I'm sorry, that Lions and Bills was 46 and a half, and the Bears tomorrow, 48 and a half.
2: All right, right now, Ole Miss just scored again. So Ole Miss is off and running here against LSU at home. And, of course, 10-0 right now, 2 minutes to go in the first quarter. So Lane Kiffin, I don't know if you saw this, well, I asked you already, and he had not. So they did like an E60 on the four-letter, right?
3: Yeah.
2: And the feature piece was the many lives of Lane Kiffin, like his whole odyssey. And, of course, they basically did this during last season at Ole Miss. And it was his, I mean, they were making the point that he's finally found a home. He's been at Ole Miss longer than any other job. So they go through the entire thing from his, you know, his days under Pete Carroll at USC as an assistant. Then Al Davis makes him at that point the youngest coach in NFL history as he introduced him as Lance Kiffin, which was one of the great all-time of my old boss right there. And then he gets fired, and of course insubordination was the call from Al Davis. Then he goes to the Tennessee the 1 year there, the mess, goes to USC, has a little success, and he gets fired on the tarmac, you know, and then he gets a restart. And he talked about his time with Nick Saban down there at Alabama, and they would go back and forth a little bit, and they interviewed Saban, and you know, Saban
3: loves him.
2: Well,
3: Saban loves him.
2: I will say this. He respects him. That's what I wouldn't know if it was love. Well, but he respected him as a coach.
3: Love his respect.
2: And then he goes to Florida Atlantic. He even said, he was like, yeah, that was hard for me to slum. He called that, like, you know, to go to a low level like that. But, and he kept bringing up the point, you know, when I've been the youngest of this young, he was as braggadocio as you could possibly get. And then he gets the Ole Miss job and he has all the success, and they're showing him with his daughter who decided to transfer to Ole Miss. And that basically the piece ends with they're all at the family table, and Lane says, I finally have found peace in my life. His words where he says, you know, I have found out what's really important in life and blah, blah, blah, blah, blah. And apparently the second the camera was off right after they takes the LSU job. So they had to put a footnote like, okay, so who is the real Lane Kiffin? We did this whole piece about after finally all these years of moving around, he finds peace here in Oxford, and then he immediately bolts for LSU. And of course, you and I have had this suspicion. We can't verify it, but it only makes sense that when Brian Kelly was fired at LSU,
3: we said it on air.
2: You know, we were like, and you know, was it later, right before the playoffs, obviously, walks out on a playoff team. He had already accepted the job. He already knew he was going to LSU. We already knew that he was going to LSU.
3: Why does that bother people?
2: Because he wasn't honest about it.
3: Name me four coaches in the history of college that told the world that they were happy
2: but they're leaving.
3: They're leaving to take another job somewhere else. Retirement is different. Name me the big name coach in the history of college football.
2: Well, does it make it right?
3: Are you excusing it? No, I'm not excusing it, but I want to know, why do y'all hate Lane so much?
2: Because he's done it so many times.
3: And so has other coaches.
2: Who's done it more than Lane Kiffin?
3: Nobody's done it probably more than him, but other coaches have done it multiple times.
2: Okay, so anyway,
3: y'all love Nick Saban. He told us Dolphin fans he wasn't leaving nowhere.
2: All right.
3: Emphatically, he got mad at the media.
2: But my question is,
3: you had the Alabama job already.
2: Is Lane Kiffin worth it?
3: Now, is he worth it?
2: Think about this.
3: I mean, we know about Ole Miss now.
2: Okay, forget Ole Miss.
3: Who did that?
2: Ole Miss, okay, he did a great job at Ole Miss. He had, you know, three straight 11-win seasons at Ole Miss. By the way, this is the first time that LSU and Ole Miss have faced off in a game where they're both ranked in the top 10 since 1962.
3: That's the
2: last time that LSU and Ole Miss played each other where they were both ranked in the top 10.
3: Look at Lane Kiffin making history.
2: Yeah, well, right now, he's not happy because his team isn't playing
3: it's
2: all that well.
3: First quarter,
2: Trinidad Chambliss off to a good start. He is 10 of 12 for 105 yards right now, so he's off to a good start. But the question to me is Lane Kiffin worth it? I mean, honestly, listening to him being interviewed and talking about, I was the youngest to do this, I was the youngest to do that, I was the youngest, and he kept talking about his resume, and it's like, okay, but I mean, where are you bragging? The one brag is Ole Miss, but at LSU, you had three consecutive coaches at LSU win national championships.
3: That's true. Nick Saban,
2: you had Les Miles, you had Ed Orgeron. They all won national champions. Yeah. And that's why they brought in Brian Kelly to win a national championship. He failed, and so he gets fired.
3: Right.
2: And that was a big payoff on his
3: deal. He was getting his ass kicked in big time games. He was losing to teams he had no business losing to. They couldn't win the Chick-fil-A opening kickoff weekend. They couldn't win that game. It wasn't even about with Brian Kelly. And Brian Kelly, you guys don't like Lane Kiffin, but people was praising the man at LSU for firing Brian Kelly, who is as like cactusy and prickly as a coach could be, and as if you've done something. When you were at Notre Dame, there's not a coach on earth that can make Notre Dame more relevant than they already are. So because he had a little winning streak there, when you got to the national championship game, what did Nick Saban do to you in front of the world? Handed you your natural real in for the world to see.
2: Notre Dame doesn't have, they are not going to win a national championship.
3: But they don't have to because they're
2: Unless
3: Notre
2: you
3: Dame.
2: Think Freeman's
3: this
2: gonna,
3: is what people, I, listen,
2: they
3: I
2: haven't
3: I
2: won
3: love,
2: a national championship love, since Ronald Reagan
3: right,
2: was president.
3: I love Marcus Freeman. But you coach at Notre Dame. And as we all know, Notre Dame is just Notre Dame. You know, even if they go undefeated, just something is going to happen. They're like the Dallas Cowboys. You just know it's going to fall apart at some point, and he'll get Ty Willingham when he was there.
2: Exactly.
3: But Notre Dame recovers. I'm saying all that to say with Brian Kelly, he got fired wasn't just because he wasn't winning a national championship. He just wasn't good.
2: Well, but no, Brian Kelly left Notre Dame because he thought, I can't win a national championship here. I know I can win a national championship at LSU.
3: He also left for the money because LSU cut a major check.
2: Of course they did, but he felt like,
3: that's another reason why he left.
2: I can go to LSU. He had done as much as he could do at Notre Dame. He was not going to win a national championship at Notre Dame.
3: Did you?
2: He certainly had the pieces and the backing to win a national championship at LSU. He just didn't deliver.
3: Steve, he left Notre Dame to go to LSU for one reason, for a life-changing family wealth paycheck, because you just said it right there. If I can't win in Notre Dame, I'm going to go down to the SEC at LSU, where right now at
2: where
3: best,
2: the three predecessors fifth, all won a fifth. National championship.
3: Yeah, but do I
2: Ed
3: have
2: Orgeron won a championship?
3: Do I have Joe Burrow and Jamar Chase and Terrace Marshall?
2: You have the resources.
3: And those do I have the, no, you don't. Do I have the running backs in the defense?
2: He had defense, a Heisman Trophy winning quarterback.
3: That defense that Les
2: did
3: Miles
2: he not
3: had?
2: Have Jaden
3: oh my
2: Daniels?
3: God, was Dorsey a D tackle?
2: Did he have a Heisman winning quarterback? Yes. Joe, he didn't have Joe Burrow. He had Jaden Daniels. He had a Heisman Trophy quarterback. What are you shrugging your shoulders about?
3: So did Robert Griffin III. Won a Heisman too. And are we going to say he won a Heisman when he lost three games? Didn't Baylor lose like three games that year?
2: Well, Tim Tebow won a Heisman when he lost three games. Actually, four. They lost to Michigan in the Lloyd Carr's final game that year.
3: I remember that.
2: All right. Well, we'll see if LSU can get something going right now, because offensively, they're not showing much. One of the big problems for this team has been their quarterback. We'll get to that in a moment.
3: But first,
2: we delayed it long enough because it is time to find out what is trending right now. And legend of legends, anytime I have a chance to look across at the legend of Mr. Steve DeSager, it is indeed an honor.
3: I miss him on Saturday nights. Yeah. I was with Steve on Saturday nights for
0: this
3: like three
0: slot,
3: years.
0: Yeah.
3: This slot, man. And we talk. Steve and I, this is my favorite guy to talk college running backs with on God's green earth, is this guy right here.
0: Well, you got Mr. History sitting next to you right now. Yeah. So pretty much any item, running backs or not, I think you could delve in for
3: Steve
0: more than a
3: what
0: year
3: they had their first Pop-Tart. I mean, his stats is just like, he had his first Pop-Tart in 1965. It was strawberry.
0: I feel like we're waiting for LSU's first down, the way things, it's actually two first downs so far in the first half, but the offense is coming off the field yet again after third and 15 incompletion. It's a top 10 matchup. The game that got so much focus for obvious reasons. Ole Miss hosting LSU and Ole Miss leading LSU 10-0 early in the second quarter. Final seconds before halftime, and Missouri is leading 24-17 against Troy. Mid fourth quarter at number 10 Alabama, they've had two weather delays over 2 hours total. Bama leads 43-28 against Florida State, which is in the red zone at this point. At number 3 Notre Dame, Irish 10-3 over Michigan State in the second quarter. Oklahoma at home up 7-3 now against New Mexico late second quarter. West Virginia is playing number 25 Virginia in Charlotte. That game's tied at 14 early second quarter. 15th ranked Tennessee, a 15-3 leader against Kennesaw State early in the second. At number 1 Texas, it's the Longhorns 10-3 over UT San Antonio late first quarter. BYU leads 14-7 at Colorado State early minutes of that game. The other top 25 games, finals, including easy wins for Georgia, Indiana, Ohio State. Kentucky won at number 9 Texas A&M, 31-21. Kentucky outscored him in the third quarter, 21-0. 12th-ranked USC showing its defense yet again. Not that good. 42-35 the final at Rutgers. Wins for Penn State and Utah. Wins for Iowa. And Louisville beat SMU in a top 25 showdown, 41-31. And 19th-ranked Michigan, Wolverines trailed UTEP late in the first half, 14-7. Michigan 52-17 the final. You mentioned the Vanderbilt game to start the show.
2: Unbelievable.
0: Deservedly so. Vandy scored a touchdown on the final play to win 35-31 over NC State, recovering a fumble in the end zone at the end. Vandy had trailed 24-7 in the third quarter. An AP stat says in the last couple years, Vanderbilt actually has more wins against ACC teams than Florida State does. 4-3. Yikes, that says something about where Florida State's program has gone in recent years. You may have seen the Fox pregame show in London. Arizona State played Kansas there today on FS1, 24-17, Sun Devils the final. Clemson came back to beat North Carolina 28-20 after trailing 17-3 just before halftime. They had a weather delay in the fourth quarter. NASCAR's at Bristol tonight, and so far, through about an hour of the race, roughly 150 laps of the 500 on the short track, Ryan Blaney has moved into lead. Bubba Wallace is second. Major League Baseball, well, the regular season ends a week from Sunday. Cleveland leads bottom of the seventh, 12-6 over the A's. White Sox have already won 3-1 against Detroit. White Sox were a game back of the Guardians in the AL Central to start the day. The Mets beat Philadelphia 10-3. I think you can wipe out any chance of the Phillies winning the division, because they were already five games back of the first place Braves in the NL East to start the day. Tampa Bay with a run bottom of the ninth beat Boston 2-1. Milwaukee a 1-0 winner at Baltimore. Among the late games, the Padres about to start hosting Miami. The Padres have won 11 of 12. Here it was looking a couple weeks ago like they maybe had a chance for the last wild card. They could be hosting in the wild card round, as hot as the Padres have been. And two NFL notes before we close. Rams wide receiver Puka Nacua missed practice again with a groin injury. He's questionable for Monday night. Ravens wide receiver Zay Flowers out this weekend with a hamstring injury. Back to you.
2: All right, Mr. Sager, thank you very much. We'll check in with you a little bit later on. 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You'll see our best videos from all the shows. And don't stop there. Hit that thumbs up icon. Comment away. Let us know whose takes you like, even those you don't like. Just search Fox Sports Radio on YouTube and subscribe. So right now we're in the second quarter, 10-0 Ole Miss. LSU has a whopping 29 yards of total offense. They are doing nothing with the genius Lane Kiffin calling the shots from the sidelines. You have a prediction now, right, of what Lane Kiffin will actually do in his time at LSU. Your prediction.
3: I don't think he'll win a national championship there. What I think he will do, though, is I think he'll appear in a game and he'll take them to a Final Four. The national championship is a super coin flip in college football right now. Like, look at the best teams in the nation. You think Ohio State's winning? No. They're not winning the national champ. No, they're not winning the national championship there. We already saw what your falter is. It's your coach. It's your coach. And people will say, well, he won a national championship a few years ago.
2: Yeah, he did.
3: All right, who'd he beat? Who'd he beat and who'd he coach against?
2: They blew out number one Oregon in the
3: first No. I didn't ask. No,
2: I mean, in the national championship, in the they national beat Notre Dame.
3: All right. That's who he beat. A team none of you guys respect. So don't tell me about that. Like, you don't think Freeman, people don't think Freeman's going to win a national championship.
2: Do you respect Indiana for beating Miami, who was gifted a spot in the playoff a year ago?
3: Yeah, because they actually did run the table to get there. They may got gifted that spot, but it would be different if they got gifted the spot, Steve. And
2: I want to know right now who's good. Give me who's good in college football. Give me a team that you say that's an impressive win. Since Ohio State doesn't impress you, give me a team.
3: Why would they impress me? They were up 23 and lost last week. Okay, so why would they impress me?
2: Texas? I mean, if you went beat Texas, are they like unbeatable?
3: No, Texas is not unbeatable because they make a lot of mistakes, and they showed it in the first half. Like, they were able to recover, but those mistakes are going to show up. Those mistakes, Steve, they show up in football down the line.
2: Who in college football right now impresses you?
3: It impresses me. I like Bama and Georgia.
2: Bama?
3: Yeah, I like Bama. I do. I like Georgia. I like Bama and Georgia, but Oregon, we saw what Oregon is.
2: Georgia lost three straight years in the first round of the playoff?
3: Why are we talking about the first last 3 years? You asked me about this year.
2: Why don't you talk about Indiana? They don't lose to anybody.
3: I didn't like the way they look in week one. And that quarterback is not Mendoza. Mendoza is the number one overall pick for a reason. When you're trying to replace that later in the year, listen, you know I'm going to tell you I told you so later in the year. Later in the year, the mistakes that you see early with football teams, like Michigan, we won today. But I know for sure if we ever get into another game where we can't move the ball, we're gonna lose two or three times. I'm real enough to say that.
2: All right.
3: So when I watch some of these other teams play, I have to say the same thing about Texas. Drop touchdowns, holding penalties, offensive pass interference. That stuff is going to show up later. There, you think Texas is running the table?
2: No, I do not. I don't think anybody's running the table as far as a perfect season. We're not going to have a repeat of Indiana.
3: I think Georgia's got the best shot to run the table.
2: The other side, though, one team really embarrassed themselves this week. Really embarrassed themselves this week. You'll find out who. This is Fox Football Saturday.
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24: There's the snap, and it's going to be Lacey off the right side. He's fighting to the goal line. He's in there. Touchdown. Two gigantic physical plays for Ole Miss, and the Rebels are up 9-0.
2: Actually, the Rebels are up 17-0. I mean, they're routing LSU right now. We'll see if somehow Lane Kiffin can get this thing in order. Once again, we are coming live from the Fox Sports Radio studios. 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Football is back, baby. And Underdog's Keep Your Million starts you with $1 million stack. 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And once again, VJ, speaking of Underdog,
3: I want to stay with rushing yards because I think some teams are going to have to run the ball to win this week. Philly, after getting a close W in week one against Washington, I thought that game should have been a little more

0: Yeah, the team you picked to win the Super Bowl had no energy as well at home against the Cardinals. Were you at that debacle?
1: No, I was here with you.
0: I know. All right, we're going to get into that tomorrow on End Zone Radio. Total yards right now, Ole Miss 214, LSU 32.
1: And I didn't pick the Chargers to win the Super Bowl. I picked the Eagles to win the Super Bowl.
0: You have them in the Super Bowl. 214 yards to 32. Ole Miss demolishing LSU. I got a score for you, 84-0.
1: Yeah, so, I saw that, man. So, I covered Portland State. Hey, so, shout out to Portland State.
0: Hold on. So Portland State, who was winless in the Big Sky, goes into Eugene, and Dan Lanning, to me, is a jackass, okay? And he has always been. He's one of those guys you root against. You want to punch him in the face. He's one of those type of guys.
1: Very punchable face.
0: And they're sitting there running. They're up 49-0 at halftime, and they're doing a hurry-up offense at the end of the game to get to 84. You know what was most offensive? Forget that. The post-game press conference. I don't know if you saw this. Apparently, it's all the local writers. You know, I mean, who's covering an Oregon-Portland State game? Not a single question of like, so did you ever think maybe
1: You know they can't stop.
0: They can't ask them that. So the local guys are like, so it looked like you had the passing game going on. This fourth string quarterback is throwing the ball all over the place. They're running. Yeah. They won't even let the clock run out. They ran to get one more score.
1: Raiola went 11 for 11 and threw three touchdowns.
0: It was exactly. Their backup was 11
1: for 11. He went 11 for 11 and threw three tutties.
0: I don't know what he think he gains with that 84-0. I know this. They're going to be heading into the Coliseum next week to take USC. Of course, the way USC looked today, giving up 35 points to winless Rutgers. Wow.
1: Yeah.
0: Now, that was a rough game for USC today, but it was a bit of a trap game. You got an East Coast trip. You got Oregon coming up. You know you got to beat Oregon. You got to beat Oregon. I think they win the game.
1: I'll take USC right now to win that game.
0: But after, you know, Oregon looked awful against Oklahoma State. What was the point of it? You know what he said after the game? He said this. He goes, I know that we have better personnel than Portland State, but we should win a game like this. This is we scored on every single offensive possession. They had a touchdown on every single one of them.
1: I'm a former player and a coach. I hear everything you're saying, and I agree with you. But as a coach, my thing is if you don't want to lose 84-0, then stop them. I'm sorry, that's just how I think.
0: Okay, Portland State could not stop him in a million years. Right. It was like playing a high school team.
1: Well,
0: embarrassing. I hope that he'd get their ass kicked by SC next week. This is Fox Football Saturday. We are Fox Sports!
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7: In a college football top 10 matchup at Ole Miss tonight, Mississippi leads 17-0 against LSU. About 5 minutes to go in the first half. LSU finally with one quality drive, but they're shut out so far. They have the ball down inside the 30. 2 minutes to go first half at number 3 Notre Dame. Irish lead Michigan State 17-10. 20th-ranked Missouri was down 10-0 early. Now leads Troy 24-17, just starting the third quarter. 2 minutes left in the game at number 10 Alabama. Bama 50-36 over Florida State. There have been two weather delays there. Final seconds before halftime at Oklahoma. Sooners only up 7-6 on New Mexico. Final minute of the first half, West Virginia and Virginia tied at 14 in Charlotte. Number 1 Texas leads UTSA second quarter 17-3. Kentucky won at Texas A&M. Baseball, Tampa Bay with a run bottom of the ninth beat Boston 2-1. I'm Steve DeSager.
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10: 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Once again, we're in the Fox Sports Radio studios. Sam Levitt is 8 of 11 for 33 yards for LSU. A lot of hype for that guy. Remember, he was on everyone's shortlist for the Heisman before last year. A couple of years ago, led Arizona State into the playoff. And last year, he got hurt. This was a big-time signing. I mean, he was considered, you know, one of the big transfer quarterbacks. LSU got him. He threw one pick in the blowout win over Clemson. No one noticed that. They did notice last week when he threw three picks as they narrowly defeated Louisiana Tech. And right now, he is getting badly outplayed by Trinidad Chambliss, who, by the way, is 15 of 19, 173 yards, and a touchdown. This is the kind of game in a big-time matchup, two Big Ten teams, that you can put yourself on the Heisman radar. So Trinidad Chambliss. And I said before the season, if there was a team, you know, people saying, is there an Indiana this year? I don't know if they're as extreme as Indiana, but remember 2 years ago, Indiana did get into the playoff. They were eliminated immediately by, Notre Dame, I believe. Was it Notre Dame in the first round? And then, of course, they won the national championship. But if Ole Miss plays like they're playing tonight in this dominating fashion against LSU, don't count out Ole Miss in the SEC. Alabama looks ordinary. They've given up 36 points to Florida State. They're ordinary. Georgia hasn't been the same the last couple of years.
11: Yeah, that's the last couple of years. Let's focus on this year. I don't trust Chambliss.
10: You don't trust Chambliss?
11: I don't. Not in the clutch. Not late in the year. I just don't.
10: Did you miss him in the playoffs last year? The kid was the best player in the playoffs
11: and
10: last year.
11: And so they lost and got eliminated because he disappeared. I don't trust him.
10: You dismiss his other two wins?
11: Yeah, well, that's
10: he was what's the buzz.
11: What's the one that sent them home?
10: But no one expected him to even get past the first game without their coach.
11: Steve, that's not my problem. I don't look at it like that. Once the playoffs get set,
10: he's
11: showing
10: up right now. It's amazing. You're all over the place.
11: No, I'm not.
10: I was like this on Chambliss last year. What's down is up. It's crazy.
11: No, I felt this way about Chambliss last year, and he lost respect for me, pleading to please let me come back and play a 19th year college football.
10: But a judge gave him the green light.
11: His ass should be in the NFL.
10: Well, he wasn't going to be a high pick in the NFL. And he's getting paid a mint.
11: 27 years? What is this, Chris Winkie?
10: Well, he's not. Well, they did this last year with Diego Pavia at Vanderbilt.
11: Stop it. Right.
10: He had his sixth year, a full sixth year.
11: Do you think Chambliss is an NFL quarterback? Do you think Chambliss is a franchise quarterback?
10: I'm looking at just what everybody else is saying. You know what they're doing right now? Wow. Everyone has shot Arch Manning up to number one again.
11: Here's my thing with
10: Arch. I mean,
11: Arch.
10: Dante Moore, until a week ago, Dante Moore was everybody's number one.
11: I don't feel him. I don't feel Dante Moore. What are you guys seeing?
10: I don't see anything.
11: What
10: I
11: are
10: really
11: you guys
10: don't.
11: Seeing in I've Dante
10: never,
11: Moore?
10: Like I said, I've never had a wow moment with Dante Moore. Ever.
11: Dante
10: Moore's
11: not
10: where's
11: even.
10: My wow moment?
11: He's not even Dante Culpepper. Like, get out of here, man. Okay. Like, people know Dante Culpepper was a franchise NFL quarterback.
10: Okay. So again, every single year we go through this with teams, you know, we talk about the Dolphins, talk about Atlanta, always a perennial with the Jets, you know, the same suspects every year looking for that franchise quarterback.
11: I still like Arch. I do. Arch, I hate the fact, look, I feel for him that his last name's Manning.
10: Here's
11: if his last
10: thing.
11: Name wasn't okay. Manning, we look at him and look at his mistakes a little different.
10: No.
11: If his last name wasn't Manning.
10: Here is my eyeball test. Forget the stats. He has a very quick release.
11: Yes. Yes, he does.
10: He has a very quick release.
11: He snaps that ball, man.
10: And he is mobile.
11: Yeah.
10: You know, he actually got that from his grandfather, Archie. Archie was a mobile quarterback.
11: Yeah.
10: His two uncles are not mobile quarterbacks at all. So Eli and Bay were not. Actually, it's funny because Cooper, his father, the oldest of the Manning brothers, was the best athlete by far. He was a wide receiver before he had a congenital, you know, he had a something with his neck that was forced
11: him to give up football
10: when he was a freshman at Ole Miss. But he was a wide receiver. Wow. He was an all-state wide receiver, and he went to Ole Miss where his dad went, and then he had some kind of neck thing that forced him to immediately retire from football.
11: That. Okay.
10: But his dad was the better athlete than the two younger brothers, but they obviously became quarterbacks. So I'm with you. I think Arch Manning, like I said, eyeball test. I'm watching him, okay, making throws and how that translates to the NFL. You got to have a quick release. You got to get rid of the ball. You got to be decisive. You got to be, you know, the great quarterbacks know where they're going with the ball. They get rid of it, and you want to have some zip on the ball and to get there. And that is what I see in Arch Manning. All right, LSU right now.
11: I was about to say, yeah, go, I'm sorry. Go
10: all
11: back.
10: Right, 17-0 Ole Miss. We're inside 3 minutes ago in the first half, and right now LSU has got a 2nd-and-7. They're near the 10-yard line, and it's dropped.
11: No, it's not dropped. Levitt throws it back. That's a bad ball. First of all, it's a beautiful play design. It's an RPO rollout to the left. He's got a wide open receiver. That's a
10: that
11: beautiful
10: right
11: play, Jonah.
10: Through his hands.
11: And it goes right through his hands, but he shouldn't have to go this high for this ball. Yes,
10: no,
11: he's got to catch that. No, I'm with you.
10: Come
11: hit
10: on.
11: Your hands, you got to catch it. But he shouldn't have had to jump that high. And look what Lane does. He looks to his quarterback. Hey, calm down. You had too much smoke on that. I know what I'm talking about.
10: By the way,
11: everyone
10: here in studio is looking at you like, why are you heaping so much praise on Lane Kiffin right
11: now? I'm not heaping
10: praise
11: on him.
10: This is an embarrassing performance by LSU. Embarrassing considering all the hype and everything else.
11: Ole Miss has the better team. Why are you guys surprised at this? Ole Miss has the better team, do they not?
10: LSU's ranked ahead of Ole Miss right now.
11: It doesn't matter
10: where
11: they ranked. They had to bring in 40, was it 46?
10: Who has a better coach? Who has a better coach, Ole Miss or LSU?
11: I should ask you that. You don't think Lane's a good coach.
10: Well,
11: right, exactly. What are you asking me for?
10: He's not showing me much in this game.
11: What are you trying to set me up for? Answer it.
10: Of course
11: I If LSU scores right here, it's a different. If they get a touchdown before the half, it's a different ball game.
10: Sam Levitt is retreating back to his own 40-yard line. Is that a clean block?
11: No, that's a clean block, and get rid of it. Look at that. First down. Wow.
10: Sam Levitt right there. Should I pencil him in for the Heisman Trophy after that scramble?
11: No, but I think they understand the moment right now. Two minute timeout in college football. If you can get to the halftime at 17-7, I think you take that with how bad they've been playing and how much they've been outplayed. I don't know who gets the ball back. If Garrett, do you know who gets the ball back at the second half of this game? If they get the ball back, this is a huge, even if you can get three out of this. If you can get three out of this, you get the ball back, you score again. Now it's 17-10. It's a one possession game.
10: All right. Well, so far, disappointing performance to LSU, but you're right.
11: They can
10: make up for it if they get a score right before
11: they get a touchdown right here.
10: I mean, we'll just go back to what happened earlier today with Clemson and North Carolina. It was all Carolina in that first half, all Clemson
11: in the
10: second half.
11: LSU gets the ball in the second half.
10: All right. We're going to talk some NFL over the course of the show as well.
11: Are we?
10: Yes. Are you ready to hand Josh Allen the MVP award?
11: No.
10: Why not?
11: Who's a better quarterback right now? Let me rephrase that. I don't care if Josh Allen wins. I'm past Josh Allen MVP. I want Josh Allen, Apple turnover Allen, to do what y'all keep telling me he's going to do. And that is Hoda Lombardi. He can have all the, my man L. Jackson got two MVPs. How many Lombardis does he have? And you've heard me hold him accountable to that. That's my guy. But brother, you gotta eventually at least get to the game or you're gonna get washed in the history of quarterbacks. We'll remember how electric you were, but you'll get washed in the history of the quarterback. Only Dan Marino and Dan Fouts, guys like that, can survive not having a ring and still be upper echelon legendary quarterbacks.
10: Why are they upper echelon?
11: Because they were just great. Dan Marino, first of all, nobody ever threw a better football than Dan Marino
10: in the history of this game.
11: I
10: also know a guy that didn't want to get hit, which is why he threw the ball away so effectively over the years.
11: And he created the pocket slot.
10: Dan Fouts, by the way, got hit and hit. I mean, because that whole Eric Coryell was about holding on to the ball as long as you possibly could.
11: These 19-yard routes
10: before
11: start to
10: you
11: develop.
10: Go to JJ and you go to Wes Chandler, you go to Charlie Joyner and Kellen Winslow.
11: Man.
10: Eric Coryell was incredible.
11: Sling it.
10: I can tell you back in the Raider days, man, they had so much respect for Fouts because they would beat the snot out of that guy and he had no fear.
11: Nope.
10: No fear.
11: Nope.
10: He would say, hang in, take the big hit, get that throw
11: Dan
10: off.
11: Dan Marino did not want to be hit. And I ain't mad at you, Dan. Dan.
10: He was a bastard just throwing the ball into the dirt. and they let him get away.
11: And that's
10: with
11: what
10: it.
11: Keith Sims and Richmond Webb, personal friend of mine, Richmond Webb, by the way. That's with them, you know.
10: Do you believe Richmond Webb should be in the Hall of Fame?
11: Yep.
10: Seven Pro Bowls.
11: Yep.
10: Seven Pro Bowls should get you some kind of recognition.
11: Five straight years of 16-16. You know how many holding calls Richmond Webb had in his career, guys?
10: How many?
11: Eight.
10: Eight. Well, there you go.
11: Eight. Eight. There's guys that have that before the bye of this season.
10: All right. So right now we are looking at, I got so much ammunition for tomorrow. I did not expect to be sitting here with you. By the way, this was your slot forever. How long were you in this
11: slot? 4 years, man.
10: 4 years you were in this slot.
11: Saturday night, man, 5 to 8.
10: I'm sure people listening right now saying, what's going on here?
11: I get to watch all my college football. And by the time we come in, it's 8 p.m. So only thing on are the later games. But then we would use half of that show too to preview all our NFL picks. So It was the perfect football talk show for me because I got to take in college football all day, then come in, talk college football for an hour and a half, and then the second hour and a half, go through all of our preview for the NFL game. That's all we did. This time of year, college NFL. No NBA stories. No, we didn't care what happened. If it wasn't college today and NFL tomorrow, it's off the show.
10: All right. So one thing we say on End Zone Radio is, and when people say, well, based on last year, last year is so irrelevant. In fact, last week is irrelevant. Right. So there were a lot of disastrous week one performances. Which one of those teams that looks so bad week one is going to look so good in week two? We're going to break it down. This is Fox Football Saturday.
11: They take Levitt out and they
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0: Coming live from the Fox Sports Radio studios. All right, 17-7 Ole Miss over LSU. Trinidad Chambliss has had a half and some, and he's throwing to the end zone, throwing away 11 seconds left. So right now, Ole Miss is in the field goal territory, trying to up their lead. So far in this game, Trinidad Chambliss, first half, 20 of 26, 228 yards, a touchdown, no picks. Sam Levitt, 9 of 13, 51 yards. So
1: they need to hold until a field goal here.
0: So I don't know why you're hating on Chambliss. He's been lights out in this game.
1: Not hating on Chambliss. I just don't trust him at the end of the year.
0: All right. Well, we'll see how
1: in the playoffs. End of this game. I just don't.
0: All right. We got a third down now. 11 seconds left. Third and three for Ole Miss. They're at the 20-yard line of LSU. LSU finally got on the scoreboard. Dylan Jones got it into the end zone. But right now, Ole Miss is trying to get some points back, and Chambliss is going to take off. No throw of the end zone. Touchdown. So once again, Ole Miss goes
1: their
0: down the field.
1: Secondary is playing terribly.
0: Yeah, LSU is getting absolutely lit up. But that again, is when you have a mobile quarterback, you move up.
1: It's not even that on that play, Steve.
0: Why are you giving Chambliss no credit in this
1: I'm
0: game?
1: No, I'm giving him credit, but this play I'm talking about, just this one play in the touchdown before it is where the defensive backs ran into each other. That's not the quarterback. I'm watching receivers run for this is pitch and catch.
0: Okay.
1: Chambliss is doing what he
0: based
1: should be doing right
0: on
1: now.
0: His opponent. This is the most impressive half any quarterback has had in the nation this year. No one against a top 10 team has thrown for 248 yards and two touchdowns in
1: a half.
0: Is it
1: more impressive than Arch's second half against Ohio State?
0: Yes, because his numbers weren't as good as Chambliss's numbers.
1: It's not about the
0: are.
1: Numbers, though. Doesn't the opponent matter? That's Ohio State, right? You think they're great. You think they're one of the best teams in the nation. You think they're going to probably win it this year.
0: Texas was at home. Ole Miss is at home.
1: So I'm asking.
0: No,
1: is that
0: I would say
1: Arch's
0: what
1: second
0: I'm watching.
1: Half?
0: No,
1: okay.
0: Chambliss's right. performance in this first half is the most impressive I've seen from any quarter. I'm coming from a Heisman voter here that I've seen. 24-7 Ole Miss with 7 seconds to go, taking it to LSU.
1: Who's your Heisman front runner? We haven't even thrown that
0: but
1: out
0: right
1: there.
0: Now it's Trinidad Chambliss.
1: Is it? All right.
0: Yeah, and by the way, I think Arch Manning was absolutely made a move up. Look, the thing about
1: was,
0: it is
1: he was money in that second half, man. He was ice
0: Malachi
1: water,
0: Tony,
1: man.
0: I agree with you on this. You talk about who's the best player, right? Who's the best player?
1: Telling you.
0: But, you know, again, when it comes to quarterbacks, and this goes back last year to Fernando Mendoza, he didn't have overwhelming numbers for most of the year. You know, the guy that had the best numbers was Saiyan for much of the year. He was completing 80% of his passes.
1: Yeah, that don't mean nothing.
0: Until the end of the year.
1: Yeah.
0: So
1: a completion percentage, and you have a vote. A completion percentage ain't never won a Heisman, ever. Ever a completion percentage has never won you a Heisman. Yards, touchdowns, wins, and the possibly playing in the Natty.
0: Well,
1: that wins you.
0: Again, Saiyan was winning, but when he lost, when he lose to Indiana, that's when it floated toward
1: Go
0: Mendoza.
1: Look at Caleb Williams' completion percentage.
0: All right, I want to get into tomorrow already because I can already tell we're on different sides on this. So there were some ugly performances.
1: Right.
0: Your Chargers, that was as ugly as it gets, but I'm going to save that for tomorrow.
1: Okay.
0: So,
1: do you give the Cardinals any credit, though? Do the Cardinals, do they get some love from you?
0: Okay, you want to go there? Let's talk
1: go,
0: about
1: yeah,
0: it.
1: A
0: let's
1: little go, bit. Let's go there.
0: Let's go there. So Jim Harbaugh never lost an opening game as an NFL coach.
1: Okay.
0: The Chargers, obviously, something to prove, right? Mike McDaniel knew they're excited. I mean, we were running, because I do LA TV, right? We're running interview after interview with every Charger player, just so excited. You are going to see an offense that's just going to light it up. It's going to be great, great, great. We're watching the beginning of the game. Omarion Hampton goes in for a score, and I was telling you at the time, that's one of my big picks.
1: Yep.
0: Oh, Omarion Hampton. What is this, over-under? 900 yards?
1: His
0: this guy's way over 1,000 yards rushing. 38 yards in that game. Completely disappeared with that offense, but forget that.
1: All right.
0: The defense. This is like a top five defense in the league. He gave up almost 400 yards to a team that had 3-14 last year, the Cardinals. What, they finished the season on what, 7-8 game losing streak? I mean, this
1: team, defensive coordinators eating
0: Jacoby
1: crab cakes
0: Brissett,
1: in Baltimore
0: Jacoby
1: now,
0: Brissett,
1: so.
0: First time ever, by the way, Jacoby Brissett had started a week one game. It was a miserable game. And again, we go back to energy. There was no energy on the Chargers.
1: It was bad.
0: And
1: I was
0: listening to Matt Money Smith, the voice of the Chargers. I was listening to the broadcast with DJ Daniel Jeremiah. And they were just saying, like, hello? And then afterwards, when Jim Harbaugh is saying, well, I made a mistake. We should have played the guys more in the preseason. I'm like, where is that coming from? That's the reason.
1: I feel that. I feel that because this isn't a Jim Harbaugh. I feel that way about a few teams. I feel that way about Dallas. A lot of Dallas defensive starters did not play in the preseason. How that looks Sunday night in New York against a team that you don't think is going to do anything this year.
0: No, John Harbaugh is the most overrated coach in the NFL.
1: Fine,
0: and I've said that many times.
1: But
0: I also said Dallas was going to make the playoffs this year, so they're making me look good.
1: Well,
0: so I don't have Dallas in the playoffs. I had a lot of people here that were like, oh, yeah, this is Dallas'
1: year. Bo and Monty love them. Yeah. Bo and Monty love them for the conference championship
0: game. Look like the same Dallas team that I saw last year.
1: I think one of them got him in the Super Bowl. There's about four or five hosts here that have Dallas in the Super Bowl.
0: They do. Somebody is into the they look exactly like they did last year. I mean, there was no difference. And Jackson Dart absolutely did a number
1: on them. But back to what Harbaugh did say about preseason, I do agree. They looked flat.
0: And why are you flat for week one? He never lost an opening game. This is sort of his ammo, getting his team ready for that week one. Yeah. He never failed. He failed this time.
1: No excuses. They look terrible. The offense didn't click. And I want to know, where was Coach McAnkles, that creativity that we have become to know him for? It was not there. I'll tell you one thing, though. Quentin Johnston he's the one linchpin, I believe, that can really keep this offense going, because he doesn't scare you. He's not going to take the top off the defense. He's not going to just dominate a game. So I think what Mike McDaniel wants to run is, you have to remember, you don't have Tyreek Hill. Say what you want to say about Tua, but you don't have Cheetah and the Penguin on this offense that are blurs. Like, these guys get the spots and you can get the ball to them. You have Ladd McConkey, who's a pristine, polished route runner.
0: We don't know if he's going to play the second game against the Raiders.
1: Is it still up in the air with him?
0: Still up in the air for him. It's not a complete
1: game time decision. I'm doing air quotes.
0: They need Ladd McConkey out there. Taya Olsa doesn't scare me. It's Justin Herbert.
1: And then also, too, the Cardinals really
0: quick. Your pick, by the way, to win the NFL MVP this year.
1: Yes, he is my MVP pick this year. But, I mean, you can't say he's not going to win it off of week one. I got you, though. You don't like him, I do. And we're going to fight.
0: Well, that's
1: it.
0: I don't like him. I'm not enamored by him. I've never been enamored by him.
1: We're going to verbally fight all year, because your boy Burrow didn't look that great either last week. But we're going to see what's up with Burrow, because Burrow got a road test this week.
0: Well, right now, Josh Allen is the league's MVP. I'm going to even say that. I mean, right now.
1: Hold on. Why can't it? Oh, because we've seen him twice. Okay, well, let's see what hold that. Hold that for week three conversation.
0: Oh, you're picking Mahomes?
1: No. Mahomes, man. What was that the other night, man?
0: I know
1: that
0: one thing. Did Sean Payton take the playbook back? What? After all these years?
1: Right.
0: Every single game that he has been a head coach.
1: He has called
0: with
1: the
0: New
1: plays.
0: Orleans and the Broncos. He has called the plays, and he decided on a whim, coming off a big playoff year, to hand the book to somebody else. How discombobulated did Bo Nix and that Denver offense look in that game?
1: Well, pass the buck also to Vance Joseph. Where's that defense from? Some of those guys left for free agency.
0: Well, they did that.
1: That we talked about. Meaning the one name I've been using all offseason that went to the Tennessee Titans, Myers at the D tackle, was huge for them.
0: By the way,
1: what did Kenneth Walker III look like against that Denver front?
0: The odds makers do not have Denver making the playoffs. Remember that?
1: I don't have them making the playoffs.
0: And now I know why. But remember this, you know, because the last 2 years I've been Mr. Bronco.
1: Right.
0: And you say, how about this year? I go, no.
1: No, you jumped off this year.
0: I jumped off this year.
1: You're on the Bengals. This year you're on the Bengals.
0: I'm on the Bengals. Bengals are my team this year. But you got Justin Herbert MVP.
1: I got Justin Herbert. Hey, listen, man, Herbie going to be fine. Herbie and my man Jimmy Burgers is going to be just fine. It's week one. But you get to do this for a week because I'm on the left. On the right.
0: All right. I want to get on the other side. I want to get to the Rams, who have been off forever, by the way. Jeez. I mean,
1: they
0: go from a Thursday where that seems like 2 weeks ago, almost 2 weeks ago, and then they play Monday.
1: And it was a Wednesday for us.
0: Yeah, it was crazy. All right. Let's find out what is trending right now. We're going to get to him a little bit earlier. And that is Mr. Steve DeSager, who once again...
2: Hello, gentlemen.
0: How are you, Steve?
2: Doing well. And by the way, the Rams have been off for 10 days, but I think they spent 5 of it flying. So it really evens out.
0: By the way, they did not have a full practice until yesterday.
2: Yeah, it's like we're just starting camp.
1: Losing Monday night, guys. I'm telling you.
2: And think of the amount of guys that have missed the practices that they have held in the past month and a half. By the way, veteran defensive tackle Aaron Donald said he plans to play on Monday night, but wide receiver Puka Nacua missed practice again today. Groin injury. He is questionable for Monday. The Ravens wide receiver Zay Flowers out with a hamstring injury, and rookie wideout Jacoby Lane is on IR, and Baltimore's Pro Bowl defensive tackle Nnamdi Matabike is still out. Steelers wide receiver Michael Pittman is out with a foot injury, and defensive back Joey Porter Jr. is still out. To college football, absolute dominance at Ole Miss for the home team in this top 10 matchup tonight, leading LSU 24-7 at the break. Trinidad Chambliss nearly 250 yards passing in the first half, 21 of 27, two touchdowns. At 20th ranked Missouri, Mizzou is down 10-0 after the first quarter, now leads Troy 24-17 late in the third. Halftime at number 3 Notre Dame, Irish 17-10 over Michigan State. Number 24 Oklahoma, with 10 minutes to go, third quarter, only leads New Mexico 7-6. West Virginia is leading 25th-ranked Virginia in Charlotte 21-14 early in the third. Halftime at 15th-ranked Tennessee, it's the Vols 21-3 over Kennesaw State. Halftime at number 1 Texas, Longhorns 20-3 over UT San Antonio. 2 minutes to go in the first half for 11th-ranked BYU ahead at Colorado State 24-7. Dominant wins for Georgia and Ohio State. Easy wins for Penn State, Utah, and Iowa. Number 4 Indiana led Western Kentucky late in the first half 7-0, 38-0 the final. This Friday night on Fox TV, Indiana hosts Northwestern. By the way, in action right now, Northwestern is shutting out Colorado 21-0 early in the third quarter. In the SEC, Florida now leads 34-17 at Auburn late in the third. Mississippi State was a winner at South Carolina 41-34. Kentucky won at number 9, Texas A&M 31-21. A&M's at LSU next Saturday night. At 10th-ranked Alabama, the game is finally finished after a weather delay at the start, another weather delay before halftime. Bama comes back for a win of 50-36 over Florida State. 12th-ranked USC won at Rutgers 42-35. USC hosts Oregon next Saturday night. Top 25 matchup at Louisville went to the Cardinals over SMU 41-31. SMU star quarterback Kevin Jennings, one touchdown, three turnovers. 19th-ranked Michigan at home against UTEP trailed late in the first half 14-7. Wolverines won at 52-17. Clemson came back to beat North Carolina. Arizona State defeated Kansas in London. Vanderbilt got a touchdown on a fumble recovery in the end zone on a final play to edge NC State. How does that happen? In Major League Baseball, the White Sox beat Detroit 3-1. White Sox still one game back in the AL Central behind the Guardians, who have won 12-6 over the A's, who lost their fifth game in a row. The regular season ends a week from Sunday. Milwaukee won again, 1-0 at Baltimore. The Brewers with their 97th win of the year, tying a team record. They're 97-58. Tampa Bay with a run, bottom of the ninth, beat Boston 2-1. Mets over Philadelphia 10-3 the final. Braves winning again, 6-3 at Houston. Texas, 6-2 leaders against Toronto. Bottom of the eighth inning, the Texas Rangers could be alone in first in the AL West after tonight. Texas and Houston, each 77-77.
0: It's never happened before that a team at 500 or below has gotten into the postseason.
2: Remember, the Willie Mays Mets were really close to
0: 82-79, because they only played 161 that
2: with no wild card back then.
0: Yes, no wild card. And by the way, then turned around and beat the Reds.
2: That's right, and got into the World Series.
0: A 99-win team in the League Championships.
2: A Reds team that made it into the World Series in 70 and 72.
0: Seven games.
2: 75, 76. That was the Johnny Bench Reds team.
0: Because you had Seaver, Kuzman, and Matlack. And when you have dominant pitchers in the postseason, well, you can overcome a lot.
2: Dodgers last year were not the one seed, but when they got to the NLCS, those four pitchers.
0: Well, that's what I'm saying this year about the Dodgers. If you got Skubal, Yamamoto, Glasnow, and Snell, if they're healthy, nobody's beating the Dodgers. Nobody. Nobody. If that's four quality starters.
2: Yeah, knowing that Ohtani's not pitching again.
0: Yeah, he's not pitching.
2: Right.
1: Do you guys know how much sports we can learn if we just sat and listened to Steve Sager and Steve Harvin?
0: Well, we have a lot of history.
1: Did you just hear how they just went from A to Z in baseball?
0: Did you, Mr. DeSager, did you ever tell him about the correspondence that we had when I was working for the Raiders?
2: I was cleaning out a bookshelf and found an old Raiders media guide back when they were in paper, like a book, you know. And there was a phone message inside it. And I got a call back, or actually the receptionist at the local radio station I was working at my first job, got a call back and said, it says Steve Hartman called.
3: From the Raiders.
2: I had called the Raiders front office about a credential for an upcoming game, and Steve was calling back to me, leaving a message with the receptionist at the first radio job I ever had.
3: See, at least I returned calls back in the day.
2: That's right. Not all PR people do.
3: That's the old landline. That's the old landline.
1: You're terrible at it now, man.
3: Oh, no. I only return messages when I have something to say to you.
1: You'll text and talk trash, but you do not answer your damn
3: call. Well, sometimes I do.
2: Well, he's too popular.
3: I know.
1: Right. You know,
2: I mean, look around. The 10 people in this building, who's the most popular?
1: Yeah, right. I don't even like telling people.
3: My phone is really quiet, believe me.
1: I don't even like telling people that I have the End Zone Radio Show with Steve Harvey because people take it as bragging.
3: No.
1: That's how big he is. No, you can't even just say, oh, yeah, I have a show with, I'm a co-host with Steve Harvey. Oh, okay. You think you, I've literally had people look at me and go, oh, what? Yeah. You think you all that?
2: So because your name
1: I
2: is.
1: Because I mentioned him.
2: Your name's a different font size. Right. Is what
1: oh,
2: you're saying.
1: God. They misspelled my name the first year. I just never said nothing.
3: All right, Mr. DeSager, thank you very much. Once again, I'm just happy that you guys are reunited here.
1: Man, I love talking football with this guy.
3: I remember how burned you were about leaving this spot, and then you were going to Sundays, and how that's going to work out for you. It's worked out okay.
1: Yeah, and then we bump into each other at Charger games. When I started covering the Chargers, I walk in the first time. I go, Steve? Mm-hmm. He's sitting there with his Chargers jacket on, eating food. I'm like, this is awesome. I love this guy.
3: All right. I'm going to get back to him on the Justin Herbert in a moment. But first, with the iHeartRadio app, you can stream us wherever you happen to be. 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By the way, I don't know if people picked up on this. The NCAA announced that a mistake was made at the end of that Western Michigan-Michigan game. They should never have gotten another play.
4: So?
3: There's nothing they can do because it's also in the NCAA rulebook that when the officials call the game, the game is over. I'm not saying that Michigan didn't win. They don't. They won the game.
1: Listen.
3: But the NCAA said they screwed up and they should never have gotten another play.
1: I know we're 3-0.
3: We'll see about your Michigan. Can you beat Iowa at home next week?
1: Yep.
3: Well, you should.
1: Our defense is.
3: By the way, is Michigan at home for every game this year?
1: Almost. We only have like 2 road games. Yeah, they have. It is one of those weird years where they have like 6 or 7 home games.
3: It's not that weird. Michigan usually has.
1: Most major teams have years like that. Most major programs have these years where all the cupcakes have to come there.
3: 1, 2, 3, 4, 5, 6, 7, 8 home games. Eight home out of 12. I love that. You have to do play in the horseshoe.
1: We got to go to the horseshoe.
3: And also at Oregon.
1: I don't think that game doesn't nearly. First of all, you saw it today. Michigan's defense, guys, is top 5. They turned the ball over both times inside their own red. Did they drive the ball downfield on any driver? They scored 17 points today. Did you watch the game or are you just trying to troll me?
3: No, I watched a little bit. I
1: watched
3: Sit through a Michigan UTEP
1: their second,
3: game?
1: The second touchdown they scored.
3: There were other games that are more important.
1: Their second touchdown they scored, our freshman quarterback fumbled inside the 15-yard line.
3: Okay, you should beat Iowa. Iowa has no offense ever. Right. And then you're on the road against Minnesota, no offense.
1: I'm certain, then you
3: get a week off, an extra week off. Yep. But they do a lot of favors to Michigan.
1: They get an extra week off to prepare
3: for Penn State at the Big House.
1: Right. And we'll get that. Teams that will beat us this year, because Michigan's going to lose. They're not going undefeated. But teams that are going to beat this year, it's going to be 17, 13, 21, 7. No one's running the score up on our defense is too damn. John Henry, are you kidding me? Have you seen that kid, the transfer from Utah? He's probably the best DN in the nation. He will wreck, that's Hutchinson all over again. He will wreck your offense by himself. We have shut down corners. We have linebackers. Our defense is not going to be an issue all year long. The teams that beat Michigan will beat us with first 1-21 or first 1-24. No one's beating us 44-7. We're not losing. Our defense is too damn good unless people start getting injured.
3: All right. So already you're giving a precursor. All right. I don't want to jump into something and have to put it on hold. So we're gonna get out a little early here. Hear that, Donovan? We're going to get out a little early here because on the other side, I'm going to tell you exactly what's going to go down Monday night in the matchup between the Rams and the Giants. You can put this in ink.
1: Ooh.
3: Okay. This is a lock.
1: Permanent
3: city,
1: marker. Because right? ink and what? Permanent marker.
3: Permanent marker.
1: Stamp it.
3: You want to know what's going to happen Monday night? Rams a whopping 7.5-point favorite at home against the Giants team coming off the big
1: they're
3: win against the Cowboys.
1: They're going to get beat up.
3: I will tell you exactly what's going to happen. This is Fox Football Saturday.
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0: Kaminsky. Yeah, here in the Fox Sports Radio studios. Don't forget, check us out tomorrow, End Zone Radio, 10 a.m. on the West Coast, 1 p.m. on the East Coast, four full hours as we get ready. Eight games kicking off at that time, and we'll be all over it. If you've never heard the show, there's no show like it. We got the scores. We got the stats. BJ will supply in-game gambling tips. Right? Anything you need. Anything you need.
1: Steve, real fast, man. If I want to make a prediction, if my Rangers make the playoffs, I'm telling you right now, we're going to the ALCS.
0: Okay, you're not going.
1: If my Rangers make the playoffs,
0: we're really, they're going to beat the who? Rays? They're going to beat the Yankees. They're going to beat. They're not beating anybody.
1: Watch as they go to the ALCS.
0: If Bochy was still the manager, I would be there. Yeah, look, the Rangers. You won your World Series thanks to my man Bruce Bochy.
1: Nah, well, it don't matter. It's still my World Series. Okay. I still got the post and the trophy in my room.
0: All right, let's talk about the Rams and what they're going to do to the Giants on Monday night. I don't want people to be fooled at all. I said this going into the season. John Harbaugh is one of the most overrated coaches in the NFL.
1: Wow.
0: And he is not going to make a difference for the Giants. The difference for the Giants in the first game is how bad Dallas was. Okay. Jackson Dart, will he repeat the kind of performance that he had in the game against the Cowboys when he plays the Rams? No. I've been carefully listening to a lot of the sound bites coming out of the Rams, and Aaron Donald is expected to make his appearance. And that, by the way, is going to be a huge factor for the Rams without Myles Garrett, obviously. They need some kind of, you know, juice, right? You're down. You played lousy. You didn't show up. They forfeited, essentially, the opening game against the 49ers. That is not going to happen against the Giants. This Ram team is absolutely raring to go. Matthew Stafford, Devontae Adams. Even if Puka Nacua doesn't play, it will not matter. This is going to be a blowout.
1: What's a blowout? What's a blowout?
0: Double digits.
1: Nah, that's not a blowout. 10-point win is not a blowout. I need a better number than that.
0: All right. Two touchdowns, 14 points. That's not a blowout.
1: 20 points is a blowout.
0: That's not.
1: Yes, it is.
0: No,
1: 14
0: no.
1: points is not a blowout in the NFL.
0: Okay, you know what? The Giants, they'll at some point in that game, they'll be up 20. You know, the Giants will get some garbage touchdown at the end
1: of the game.
0: The
1: Rams will be up 20 at some point.
0: This will never be a game.
1: You know what's going to happen to the Rams? You know, I'm telling you, the recipe was shown to the world. Yes, it's Australia. You can give me all the travel stuff. I think all that stuff matters. But when you just go put the tape on, they got out-physicaled. San Francisco out-physicaled. Physical them, and no one also wants
0: Myles Garrett was on one leg.
1: Now you're gonna out physical
0: Aaron Donald.
1: Guess who's not there this week?
0: You're gonna out physical Aaron Donald.
1: Aren't you the one that said you can't just walk back in without playing? And
0: Have
1: you not been saying that? Okay.
0: I did. I said he would miss the first game. I was right.
1: All right, and, you were.
0: But.
1: I thought he was going to have a sack and a half.
0: But in this game,
1: he wasn't even there.
0: He's been playing 11 on 11. He's ready to go. He's not hobbling everything else.
1: The Giants are going to out-physical them and beat them. The Rams are a finesse team. They're not a power football team.
0: I don't know where you think the Giants are some power football team.
1: Because their coach is a power football team coach. That's what he coaches, and that's what he has there.
0: No, Cam, you can do that when you have the most physical running back in the league.
1: Right, right. Okay, then. So then I still have that, though. You can't take that from me, Steve. I still have a physical running quarterback. You can't say, well, that's only because I have a physical running back, so therefore I employ a physical style of football offensively. I don't want my quarterback throwing 30.
0: I hate you to be so wrong about a game.
1: Oh, my God.
0: I really hate you to be so wrong.
1: So are you taking the Rams? I'm already taking the Giants.
0: I know
1: Giants cover. Giants cover. I'll take the Giants straight up.
0: Okay,
1: the Rams are going to start 0-2. Think about it, Steve.
0: Here's the thing with VJ. Here's how this works with VJ Heskey, okay? I get these texts.
1: You're not filling the 5-8-side crowd. They know me out
0: I'm
1: there.
0: Looking at these texts, and he's like, right again. I'm like, I can't wait to

0: 40%. That's as far as I would go.
1: Right.
0: But, again, he is not a rookie quarterback like they would have for Mendoza.
1: Right.
0: And we just saw what Jacoby Brissett did. Okay, well, so, I mean, if you're going to give Arizona credit, and by the way, I mean, how about that? You bring in a new coach, and all of a sudden, it's a completely different team.
1: It's a different energy. They had a different energy.
0: But the Raiders had energy because Genty showed up.
1: Right.
0: Yeah, you know, we were both Ashton Genty
1: fans. Love him.
0: And, last year was just a debacle, and you really thought, well, is it fair to judge this kid's rookie season based on the kind of team
1: he was
0: with?
1: Both high on Pete Carroll. All the reasons made sense.
0: It did.
1: It just fell apart.
0: Well, that was
1: all the reasons made sense.
0: That was because of the hiring of Chip Kelly.
1: Yeah, well, Chip Kelly, the one thing that didn't make sense. You're right.
0: The absolute mistake that Pete Carroll made there. But, yeah, I agree with you. I'm very confident about the Rams. I'm confident in the Chargers that they will bounce back. Cause I'm not going to pretend like the Raiders are some juggernaut. They're not. They played arguably the worst team in the league, the Miami Dolphins.
1: Who's trying to lose every game possible by move. Did you see like all the practice squad moves they made just this week? Every week they're shuffling guys around to move.
0: By the way, would
1: you
0: take Miami and the points, 13.5 point dogs at San Francisco?
1: I want to, but I'm not going to. Actually, that game's on too. I'll be home watching that one. That one's actually played here, Logan, LA. But to that Rams game.
0: Yeah.
1: It's a week two must, especially now that you don't have Myles Garrett and Aaron Donald is coming back. He's going to be gassed to win it because football and practicing are two different things.
0: But he brings an energy. His return is going to give them energy.
1: It'll only last the first few series of the first quarter. Once that game settles in, all that energy stuff goes out the window because you ain't been playing. And there's something called cardio.
0: Are you pretending like the Giants are good?
1: Hey, they're gonna be 2-0.
0: That is gonna be
1: Giants are going 2-0.
0: 7-10, maybe if they're lucky. More coming up here. This is Fox Football Saturday. We are Fox Sports.
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13: In college football's top 10 matchup in Mississippi tonight, Ole Miss now leads LSU 24-14 early in the third quarter. LSU's quarterback Sam Leavitt, with only about 50 yards passing. Ole Miss QB Trinidad Chambliss had nearly 250 in the first half. End of three quarters at third-ranked Notre Dame. Irish ahead of Michigan State 20-10. Missouri 24-17 over Troy mid-fourth quarter. Starting the fourth at Oklahoma, Sooners only lead New Mexico 14-6. Number one Texas up 20-6 on UT San Antonio early third. And in Charlotte, West Virginia and Virginia are tied at 21 late third quarter. Kentucky won at number nine Texas A&M. 10th-ranked Alabama came back to beat Florida State. In Major League Baseball tonight, Texas has won, Houston has lost. The Rangers are alone in first in the AL West. Regular season ends a week from Sunday. Cleveland and the White Sox each won. I'm Steve DeSager.
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19: Oh, having fun. A little bonus day for us here on this Saturday, Fox Football Saturday, broadcasting live from the Fox Sports Radio studios. We're anxious to get LSU back in this game. Give us a game. This was the hype game of the day. Two top 10 teams, Ole Miss dominating that first half up 24-7, but LSU has scored, open up the third quarter here. So and Sam Leavitt doing it with his legs, doing the whirly derby there, flying in the air. In fact, the last two plays of this drive, which ended with a Sam Leavitt touchdown run, right out of the single wing playbook. I mean, we're talking direct snap to a quarterback. You know, he just running like, you know, I'm going to run with the ball.
0: Princeton and Harden.
19: Yeah, it's like Dick Kasmaier, 1951 Heisman Trophy winner at Princeton.
0: 1926.
19: I mean, this was old school.
0: That was Tim Tebow right there.
19: But it worked, and they got in the end zone. So 24-14 now, 9 minutes to go in the third.
0: They
19: got to
0: cover
19: guys,
0: though, Steve. They can't, this secondary, they got to cover guys. They can't let guys just run free throw in the secondary and let Shambliss pitch and catch. It doesn't matter.
19: Well, LSU's defense does not look all that good. They didn't look good last week against Louisiana Tech. Now, you know, everyone got a little thrown off by that blowout win against Clemson, but they really struggled against Louisiana Tech last week. Levitt threw three picks in that game. I love this Lacey. And why isn't he not getting the ball more?
0: No, watch this. He just hurt his shoulder. This could be bad. This could be a nerve. This could be AC joint. This could be the collarbone. Look at this.
19: Boom,
0: right there.
19: Right
0: boom.
19: There, landing.
0: And that's a big man. That's a D tackle landing on this guy. He knows what he's doing. You ain't never played football, guys. Big guys land on smaller. They put all their weight on purpose, and he's out the game now.
19: Well, Lacey obviously was a huge part of Mississippi's run in the postseason last year.
0: He's hurt.
19: But that left shoulder, you're like, boy, is that a separation?
0: Yeah, right. He can't stand up.
19: Yeah. All right. Well, he's out right now. So anyway, we'll see how Ole Miss does. Shambliss has had a big game in this game. 248 yards passing, a couple of touchdowns. However, he opened the second half with an interception. Mm-hmm. So there you go. So your prediction that Shambliss is going to suck when the game's on the line.
0: Well, I told you he was going to throw a pick tonight. You said, no, he's not. I said, hey, yeah, he's going to throw a pick. I told you he's going to throw a pick. No, he's not, VJ. Yes, he is. But this is why I don't trust him, guy. I don't trust Shambliss. Late in the year, I'm just like, okay, I saw it last year. I don't see what – it's almost like Dante Moore, right? We just don't see – I don't see why everybody's so enamored. I don't think this quarterback class is as deep as we're making it.
19: Well, usually it's not. I mean, think about this. We had a celebrated class a couple of years ago, and two guys at best are question marks right now, and that would be Michael Penix and J.J. McCarthy. I mean, you have four quarterbacks that have gotten their teams to the postseason. The question is, was Jaden Daniels a one-and-done deal? Is that ever going to actually happen again?
0: We can add two to that, not just
19: and
0: that.
19: And Bo Nix obviously not looking very good.
0: Thank you. If Bo Nix doesn't have Sean Payton calling his plays, can you play NFL quarterback?
19: Well, that's the thing. And then Drake May. Then we got Drake May. I think he'll bounce back. Do you?
0: It was a terrible opening night for the world to see on Thursday
19: that
0: night.
19: He went brain dead.
0: Wednesday
19: in that
0: night
19: game.
0: Football, first game of the year.
19: Let me ask you, that's a game I actually wanted to ask you about. So, again, once we get into our Sunday show, we're reporting on games, not a lot of time to talk about games.
0: Right.
19: So, we got New England at home against Pittsburgh. Mm-hmm. Pittsburgh did not look great, but good enough, right?
0: Got the dub.
19: But you could see after the way New England, think about this. New England could have won at Seattle. Now, I know that Sam Darnold was out. Which obviously was a part of it.
0: This week.
19: But, I mean, Drake May at the end of that game made plays that just cannot make plays. And you could see Mike Vrabel after the game seeking out his quarterback immediately. By the way, I like what Vrabel does. So here's a team that you have a brutal loss, a game you could very easily have won.
0: You like what Vrabel does.
19: And there's Vrabel at the door, you know, the locker room, shaking the players' hands, you know. But he really had to pull aside his quarterback, and he's got to shake this right now, right? Everything was going so well for Drake May. Yes, he took advantage of a light schedule last year, but still, he was performing at a high level, did not have a single multi-interception game until that Super Bowl. Yep. And you were like, after that game, how is he going to react after when you're on the biggest stage, the Super Bowl, and you play as poorly as he did in that game? How will he recover? Unfortunately for him, it was a rematch of the exact same team, and he repeated the performance. So Pittsburgh, you know this about Pittsburgh. They got defense, and they are going to come after him. Watt is going to be all over him. Is he going to get frazzled? Is he going to be able to keep his cool? That's the one thing we were saying about Drake May last year. He didn't seem to get flustered, right? If he made a mistake, unlike most young quarterbacks, he seemed to have the aptitude to shake it off and just get refocused until that Super Bowl. And now we saw it again in the opening game. And I'm telling you, TJ, they are going to come after
0: him. It's not just TJ Watt. They have a plethora of guys on their defense.
19: Oh, yeah.
0: The question I have about the Patriots is the two biggest swap names or traded players in the NFL this offseason was Myles Garrett and A.J. Brown. both of them are starting the year missing the first four games after playing very limited and being non-effective at all opening week. They are
13: both now out for the
0: next 4 weeks. That's what's going to, that's what I'm questioning about the Patriots. It's not really Drake May. It's the weapons around. You're now back to the offense you had last year minus Stephon Diggs. You're now back to the offense that you had last year minus your WR1 from last year. You don't have your WR1 that every is the worst kept secret in the world that after June 1st, he was going to be a New England Patriots. The worst kept secret. That is my question mark. I actually, you saw, this is one of our end zone picks. I purposely put this game in because this is an intriguing matchup.
19: It seems like a big line, doesn't it? 5.5?
0: Give me the Steelers all day to cover. All day. And they might go in and steal this game. Now, I can see the Patriots coming in and being on and running. And but that means Aaron Rodgers, he loves that type of moment. You want to duel with me? You want to duel with me? Okay. We may not win, but I'm Aaron Rodgers. I'm not going to, even though I'm old, I'm not going to shrink up. I'm not going to go in the corner and turn my head and put a dunce cap on and start crying. I'm going to tell my guys, hey, they want to play today, guys. Let's go out and play. Aaron Rodgers still has weapons on that offense to get the ball to.
19: Did you notice a pattern in my picks this week?
0: No, I didn't. I didn't notice the pattern. What was it? Did you take all home? Did you take all roads?
19: No, no, no. I took the favorites in every game.
0: Oh, you took the favorites? Oh, that's not going to cash in. Steve is 1-3. Me and Monty tied for first place, but we both picked the tiebreaker for the Chiefs. I don't understand how you guys thought Broncos were covering that game, but no, give me the Steelers right here, man. I do. Give me the Steelers to cover. This game's coming down to the last possession. This will not be a blowout. This Steelers defense is too good to get blown off the field. They just are. And it's still early in the year. It feels like defenses are a little ahead of offenses right now.
19: You know, during the break, every once in a while, BJ will throw me a curveball. So we got all these games going on, right? We got 8 games kicking off. I mean, there's some pretty good, you got Minnesota, Chicago. That's a good game. It's going to be interesting. Obviously, Cincinnati at Houston's a good matchup. The Saints can't discuss, you know, after they almost came back to beat the Lions on the road against the Ravens, there's some good matchups.
0: That
19: right?
0: Cincinnati game is another one of our end zone picks.
19: Yes, it is.
0: Yep. That Cincinnati Texas game.
19: But then
0: game.
19: The one game that we're during break. It goes, Cleveland Tampa game.
0: Right. What happens in this game tomorrow?
19: What do you mean, what happens in that game?
0: You don't think.
19: Did you see Cleveland's opening game? I know you did.
0: Did you see Tampa's opening game?
19: I did, but I mean, you're going to put Tampa in the same company with Cleveland?
0: No, I'm not. But we have to stick to our rule. We don't carry one thing from one week to the next. Last week means nothing.
19: Oh, I will with Cleveland.
0: Last week
19: Cleveland,
0: I think they're terrible.
19: How long, seriously?
0: I think they're terrible.
19: When you're such a Shedeur Sanders fan, is he going to get in the lineup?
0: It should have been this. Everybody knows it should have been the starter. This was an owner's move naming Deshaun Watson because he wants to milk everything out of the guarantee money he's already given this guy. But I also know in the NFL, we didn't think that they could go in and beat Green Bay last year. We looked at that game like, what? Cleveland at Green Bay? Who won that game? Cleveland went in and beat Green Bay in Lambeau Field early in it. It was a September game last year. It just feels like one of those games because who is Tampa? If I asked you to identify to me who the Tampa Bay Buccaneers is, who would you guys say they are? Right. Everybody, you got to think a second. Okay. Like, we know what the Giants are.
19: Is Monken going to go down as the worst hire this year?
0: I want to say Stefanski, but he's getting a I don't have a quarterback out card. He'll get a because he doesn't. He's playing Cooper Rush, so he'll get.
19: Well,
0: I don't have a quarterback.
19: You keep saying it's going to be a owner's decision to keep Deshaun Watson
0: there. Just to make him. Yes, it is.
19: But Monken is a veteran. Long time assistant. I don't think he's comfortable with a young quarterback.
0: I'm not buying that. I'm not buying that.
19: Have you heard Monken saying anything positive about Shedeur Sanders since he arrived?
0: Well, because he knows where his owner stands, and he's playing the room right now.
19: So they go 0-17. They're just going to keep Deshaun Watson out there for 17 straight games.
0: This is his last year. You know that.
19: So no matter how bad they are, they're just going to start him every game.
0: They're going to stay with Deshaun Watson, unless he gets hurt, or unless it is. If it's 0-9, 0-10, I can see them bitching him.
19: First of all, it doesn't make any sense. You have to pay him whether he plays or not.
0: When has Cleveland ever made sense, Hartman?
19: Well, they made sense when they picked Baker Mayfield number one in the draft.
0: Right.
19: Coming off 1-31.
0: Right.
19: Yeah.
0: But other than that, when has the Browns ever did something that you literally looked at it and said, wow, that was a real smart, professional, strategic, thought out.
19: So you're betting the bank on Cleveland this week. That's where it seems like you're leaning. The fact that you're even
0: 7.5? 7.5? They still have a defense.
19: Do they? I didn't see much defense last week.
0: Yeah, you know, Jaguars.
19: 34?
0: Jaguars got some weapons.
19: Yeah, Trevor Lawrence lit them up.
0: Right, but Baker don't have the weapons that Trevor Lawrence has. Mm. I'm just saying, 7.5, that's a game I look at because we know there's going to be a game that makes you scratch your head like, what did we last week? For me, honestly, it was the Vikings and Packers game. The Packers are dominating that game. They are moving the ball up and down the field. We turn one of those games off and put another game on it, which always happens to us on End Zone Radio. We look up at the screen and go, whoa.
19: Minnesota just got this
0: what
19: ball.
0: And happened? By the way,
19: and it wasn't Carson Wentz. He didn't play well at all.
0: Yeah, well, he's the quarterback. It's not Kyler Murray. We know that. It's not Kyler Murray.
19: Is he hurt? Is he out forever? What's his deal like?
0: Well, you don't want to mess with concussions when you're a small guy. He's missing this. He's out this week. He's out this week. I think Kyler Murray's out probably for the next 2 weeks. This weekend, next week, I think he's out.
19: Well, we said it. We were all on the same page with Kyler Murray. The idea that he
0: was Bo and Monsey. That's their shake and bait. That's their shake and bait guy. That's their shake and bait guy this year, Kyler Murray.
19: He's been hurt the last three years.
0: He's already out. That's why it made no sense. Once again, I'm going to dump on Garrett. I'm glad you're here because the first time I actually put this out is when you first started filling in working with us. That's why I'm going to bang on O'Connell the way I'm banging on O'Connell. Once again, if it does look good, what does he have? An established veteran quarterback that has already been through the war, been through the hard times, been through the injuries. There's nothing to develop with Carson Wentz. You're just going to get Carson Wentz. Just like there's nothing to develop with Kirk Cousins. You're just going to get Kirk Cousins. You're not developing
19: again,
0: Jared Goff no more at this point. You're going to get Jared Goff.
19: I respect a lot of things you have to say, but this is the most ridiculous. Like you give him zero credit for reviving the career of Sam Darnold.
0: No, he didn't revive the career of Sam Darnold.
19: He created the career of Sam Darnold.
0: No.
19: He created the career of Sam Darnold.
0: Sam Darnold went to San Francisco
19: and sat on the bench. Get out of here.
0: What does that mean, though? That means nothing.
19: He's got to do it on the field. No, it's not weak.
0: Because Baker did the same thing.
19: Kevin O'Connell made Sam Darnold.
0: Baker did the same thing. Baker went to the Rams and just absorbed. Sometimes absorbing is better than getting out there and getting your ass kicked all over the
19: field. The idea of giving Kevin O'Connell no credit for Sam Darnold is absolutely ridiculous.
0: No, I mean, you're throwing to the second best receiver in the league.
19: Okay,
0: well, you traded for T.J. Hockenson, the top five tight end. You have Pro Football Focus's number three offensive line in the league.
19: You can make the argument that Kevin O'Connell obviously having a difficult time with J.J. McCarthy developing a rookie quarterback. That was always my knock on a guy like John Gruden. You know, they always had John Gruden. It's like, you know,
0: and I agree with
19: Gurlo.
0: You.
19: And then it was handed a young quarterback named Chris Sims,
0: right,
19: who
0: exactly.
19: absolutely did nothing,
0: Suck.
19: Nothing
0: Suck.
19: Under the tutelage. And that's so I'll say that.
0: I'm with you on Gruden. So why can't you be with me on O'Connell? It's the same thing.
19: No, it's not. Because the fact is that John Gruden had a veteran quarterback in
0: Gannon.
19: Rich Gannon, who
0: won
19: you know
0: MVP?
19: Was yes.
0: All right.
19: And does he get credit for that?
0: Rich Gannon was already developed. You just
19: he
0: got to Rich Gannon.
19: Yes, he was a backup quarterback for the Chiefs and the
0: and got and, one opportunity. It is so much easier to take somebody
19: no,
0: who
19: it's
0: has been.
19: Not.
0: Yes, it is. Who has been.
19: No.
0: Let me finish, though.
19: If you're
0: let
19: a
0: me
19: career land. Backup and all
0: let
19: of a sudden you are
0: me,
19: put in
0: let
19: a
0: me
19: starting
0: land.
19: Job.
0: Let
19: no.
0: me land.
19: No way.
0: It is so much easier as a football coach to take a player that has a high talent ceiling but has already been developed through the trials and tribulations of football, the wins and losses, the disappointments, the benching, the not playing, and you get a guy that's still got all that talent, that's got that chip on his shoulder, and then you hand him a playbook and players around him.
19: Yeah, who handed him the playoff?
0: That's not you developing
19: him. Who handed him that playbook?
0: That is putting him in a situation where he can thrive.
19: Kevin O'Connell made Sam Darnold.
0: Man, please.
19: And he was handed off to Seattle. Why they didn't keep him,
0: I don't
19: know. I don't
0: even like Sam Darnold, and I'm not going to agree to that.
19: No, right.
0: I don't even like Sam Darnold. Never have. draft. Didn't like him at SC. I thought he was overrated at SC.
19: Well, he was great his freshman year. And then the year where he
0: so was JT Daniels.
19: That second year. You remember the crazy thing was, I'll never forget this, the Associated Press. It was the year after Lamar Jackson won the Heisman, right? Okay. So he was a sophomore, and Sam Darnold was a redshirt freshman.
0: Right.
19: So for the first time ever, the next year, the Associated Press picked a preseason All-American team. They had never done this. They do it now every year. Mm-hmm. But that was the first year they did it. You had the returning Heisman Trophy winner. They had Sam Darnold first team, Lamar Jackson second
0: team. They loved him. They loved Sam Darnold.
19: Because remember the game against Penn State in the Rose Bowl?
0: 225, 230, big guy, blonde hair, blue eyes, pearly, nice white smile, stone, chiseled, square chin. Sam Darnold, if you made an emoji of him, he would look almost like a Johnny Bravo character quarterback.
19: I don't think Sam Darnold is that. He looks sort of goofy.
0: No, he is goofy, and he does look goofy, but I'm talking about the statues. It was almost like Jeff George, right? When you looked at Jeff George, big, tall guy, can throw it through the side of a... He can throw it through a concrete wall, but he couldn't play quarterback. There's a difference than you being able to throw the football and playing quarterback.
19: Sam Darnold's only 6'3".
0: I'm sorry. What did I say? I said 6'4". I'm not 6'4", 6'5", really, inch and a half.
19: You know
0: how football is. Listen, every high school program my mom has at her house, I was 6'3 and a half.
19: Do they ever undersize someone?
0: Never. When I was in high school, the program had me at 6'3 and a half. I was only 6'2 in high school. Mm-hmm. Every year, the three-year programs, my sophomore, junior, senior programs at my mom's house now, they all have me.
19: By the way, I do that with my son Garrett. So Garrett, I always try to think
0: you
19: that
0: do
19: he's
0: tell
19: 6'3".
0: People your son's like 6'6".
19: No, I tell him he's 6'3", and he goes, "Dad, I'm not 6'3", I'm 6'2 and a half." I'm like, "Good, all right."
0: Well, I think a half you can round up. I'm actually 6'2 and three quarters, so when I said 6'3", my wife is quick. You're not 6'3". You're 6'2 and three quarters. I'm like, damn, I can't round up him because 6'3 does sound better than 6'2 and three quarters.
19: All right. On the other side, we'll continue to get you ready for the games tomorrow around the National Football League. And we are now inside 4 minutes to go in the third quarter. Ole Miss missed a field goal, so they still lead 24-14, but LSU's not done yet. We're all over it. This is Fox Football Saturday.
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0: going on between Ole Miss and LSU. Once again, we're in the Fox Sports Radio studios. So while the first half was all Ole Miss of 24-7, second half has been all LSU, a couple of touchdowns. Now, Ole Miss is trying to get it back right now. Chambliss is trying to get their offense going. It appears that Lacy is out of this game. Just 43 yards on the ground on 9 carries. Seemed to have hurt his shoulder. Chambliss has 315 yards passing in this game. But Sam Levitt now has shown a little life in the second half through a really nice pass, touchdown pass to Winston Watkins. And that has gotten LSU within 3, 24-21.
1: That's incomplete.
0: That ball's on the ground.
1: That ball's on the ground. That's incomplete.
0: That is definitely
1: LSU's
0: on the ground.
1: LSU's about to get the ball back. Yeah, that's incomplete.
0: All right, so that is a that's going to be reversed on that call. So we'll see if LSU, by the way, if Lane Kiffin does come back to win this game. This is going to be huge. I mean, it really is. I mean, think about it, right? You're down, you're on the road against your team. And by the way, they did this feature piece on Nick Saban trying to compare what he did when he had to go back to LSU. They're not even the same. What do you forget? He didn't leave Ole Miss to go to Alabama. He left Ole Miss to go to the Miami Dolphins. So there was
1: Nick Saban is one of the fakest, most diva coaches in the history of football.
0: Well, he's like Belichick. He's the same guy.
1: He swears he's so modest and so humble and stuff. He is. You know what I used to hate about Saban the most, for real? The way he would undress kids on the sideline, man. Mm. Like, you could be mad at a kid, but I always felt like Saban would do it to make a point and prove a point. The way he would yell in
0: kids'
1: faces.
0: Do you think his stature has anything to do with it?
1: It has everything. It has everything.
0: He's 5'7".
1: Let's get honest. See, we can talk different on Saturday. See, I like being back on Saturday nights. Saturday nights is a different listening demographic. I'd be a little more edgy VJ. Let's just call it what it is. He's got a little man complex. He a little dude. He's a little guy. And little guy, he probably drives
0: look at
1: a
0: that.
1: Big
0: look at
1: ass
0: this,
1: car.
0: Look at this AI right here. Nick Saban is 5'6".
1: Kevin Hart. When he talk like, please, man, like, that has a lot to do with it, of course, but he's the same coach who got mad because his team threw Gatorade on him after he won the national championship. He took his headset off and went off about that. Like, come on, man. Take the stick out of you know where. Stop it. I can't stop Nick Saban.
0: By the way, isn't it amazing? You could go on. Well, I know Saban is 5'6", might be. He's 5'7", no more than that, right?
1: Well, if he's 5'7", I'm 6'3".
0: And yet they have multiple things say, how tall is Nick Saban? Nick Saban stands 6'1". He's taller than the average. He's 5'7".
1: Well, if he's 5'7",
0: he's the same
1: I'm
0: height
1: 6'3".
0: As Tom Cruise.
1: Is Tom Cruise that small?
0: Yeah, he's 5'7".
1: Wow. They're making another Maverick. They won't let that die.
0: Mm-mm.
1: Well, listen.
0: Why would he? He's made more money than anybody.
1: I know, man. But it's just
0: Chambliss gets sacked for like a 30-yard loss. Yeah. That is one of the biggest sack losses I've ever seen.
1: Mm.
0: Wow. Mm. LSU came in on the blitz and Chambliss ate the ball.
1: Stop crying.
0: That has got to be at least a 20-yard loss.
1: Told you, man. He chokes in the. Listen.
0: Why do you say choke? He won two playoff games last year.
1: I don't care. Right here. Throw the ball away. Stop the, what, that right there.
0: You know, that's Shedeur Sanders.
1: That's Shedeur Sanders. You're right. That's
0: going
1: what that
0: straight
1: was. Shedeur,
0: backwards.
1: That was Shedeur's bit. That was all. That's my guy. I love me some Shedeur. But my knock on him has always been, especially at Colorado, you can't run backwards as a quarterback. If you're losing ground, just go down to the ground and take the loss of yardage right there. Don't try to stiff arm and run backwards to make a play. You're losing major yards when you do that.
0: It was always what bizarre about that. All right, so anyway, LSU gets the ball back. That was a penalty. They're going to decline that probably. Just take the ball.
1: I'd accept it.
0: So we're right here at the end of the third quarter, just about the end of the third quarter, 46 seconds left, and we have a new ball game.
1: Mm-hmm.
0: All right. It is time to find out what is trending right now. Steve DeSager, who I did not know, Mr. DeSager, that you are – we have no music for you? I guess not. No. Oh, there we go.
2: There we go. You just had to ask.
0: Come on,
1: Donovan.
2: Music appears out of thin air when Steve Hartman asked.
0: I was thinking Donovan was making an executive decision that maybe not. Because he heard you. Have you always been a Charger fan?
2: Yes, grew up a Charger fan.
0: That is crazy. You know, my son I always think like he's the only, like he's never wavered, ever. He is a diehard to the core Charger fan. So are you one of those that believes that Justin Herbert is a top five quarterback in the NFL?
2: No, but I believe he's a franchise quarterback. I think that there, and we have a lot of recent examples of this in the NFL, people wasting high draft picks on quarterbacks.
0: Would you say he's a better quarterback than Philip Rivers?
2: Philip Rivers, 15 years. That was a lot of yardage. I think he can be better than Philip Rivers, yes.
0: You can be, but he's not yet.
2: No, he's not yet.
1: Yeah, no, he's not yet. You can't compare 3-4 years to 15.
0: Yeah. 4 years? This is his seventh year.
1: See,
0: I'm
1: glad. See, you see, let's say it really fast. Let me tell you what my partner, I love this guy.
0: Three, four years, 7 years.
1: He tried to set you up. You didn't give him the answers that he wanted because we go back and forth about the Chargers every single show.
0: No one was around the Chargers
1: talking,
0: more than me.
1: We're talking football.
0: Actually being around the Chargers, look at it's the Spanos
1: curse. But that's so
0: curse.
1: Weird. You have
0: that,
1: those
0: right?
1: stories to tell, and the way you hate on them today is mind-boggling to me. You don't like Harbaugh. You don't like Herbert.
0: I don't like Dean Spanos. Okay, let me just make that clear. I do not like Dean Spanos. We have a long history together. This goes back to my early days in 690. He sent letters to the station to fire me. They said, no, we're going to keep Hartman, and that's that.
1: So it's personal.
0: I appreciate the honesty.
1: Thank you. That's all I want from him is just be transparent and just say, this is personal with me, BJ.
0: I am always transparent. I tell things I should not talk about all the time.
2: There are other people in San Diego, and you and I can both say that, A great city in which to live.
0: I love San Diego.
2: One of the great parts of the country, also one of the great military towns still. Yep. It's just, there's a lot to like.
0: It has the greatest weather in any place in the planet, by the way.
2: Yes.
0: Right.
2: It does not have the, most of San Diego County does
0: which
2: not have
0: the
2: extremes of LA. Yeah.
1: No, not at all.
2: Some San Diego Charger fans stop being Charger fans when they move because of the man that you just mentioned.
0: Yes.
2: Unfortunately, they don't take into account two people got a divorce, including the city of San Diego, which had a decade to do something about it.
0: Right.
2: And they are, in my mind, equally as guilty that San Diego's not the major league town that it should be.
0: Do you realize this? When the Rams and Raiders both left the same year in L.A., nobody cried. You know, the thing about it was, I was on the radio all 20 years that L.A. didn't have a team. I go, you know how many calls I got where people saying, hey, when are we getting the NFL back in L.A.? That would be zero.
2: No, they just became fans of other teams.
0: Zero.
2: Right. This, people should know.
0: And San
2: this
0: Diego
2: place where we work is a really good example of what you're talking about because I work with person after person who's lived in the L.A. area for years, not recent transplants, that are diehard fans of teams in cities where they've never lived.
0: San Diego's no different.
1: Right.
0: Like, the Chargers are their second team. You know, they come to San Diego because who doesn't want to live in San Diego,
2: right?
0: Yeah, they're like my second team.
2: Well, look how many times, not just the Raiders.
0: You know, they actually did a map
2: other
0: once.
2: Teams visiting.
0: You're going to like this. Yeah. They actually did a map of every county in the United States. Every county of the United States. And they asked them a question. Who is your favorite football team? The Chargers had fewer counties than any other NFL team, and none of the counties were in California. They were like these obscure, some dot in the middle of nowhere. Yeah. Not a single count, not even San Diego.
2: It was
0: County.
2: An entire generation without the NFL in greater Los Angeles, and then the Chargers moved out of San Diego. And frankly, the attitude of some people in San Diego of rejecting the Chargers immediately.
0: I tried everything because I was down there. I was trying to get people rep. Nobody cared. Yeah. Nobody cared.
1: And L.A. didn't need football. It just wanted football. There's just so
0: nobody
1: much.
0: Nobody in L.A. asked so for the Chargers.
1: There's so much competition here.
2: But L.A. loves big events.
1: Right.
2: And they got a superb stadium.
0: The team
2: and they get
0: L.A.
2: the events.
0: Wanted was the Raiders.
2: Do you remember when the Raiders and Chargers were going to go together on a stadium because neither owner had enough money to build a stadium?
0: And you know who stopped that? Stan Kroenke and his money.
2: And he had enough money to build a stadium by himself.
0: And you know, Jerry Jones reminded the league, do not mess with Kroenke. He's got the money.
1: And then he built and then he
2: Jerry
1: built
2: Jones
1: so
2: had
1: far.
2: Quite a bit to do with L.A. getting the NFL once again. We can update that they're starting the fourth quarter at eighth-ranked Ole Miss, and it's 24-21 Mississippi over LSU. A couple of touchdowns in the third quarter for the LSU Tigers. Sam Levitt over 100 yards passing now. Trinidad Chambliss has 301 through the air, two touchdowns, one interception. At number three, Notre Dame, it's the Irish 27-10 over Michigan State with 3 minutes left. At 24th-ranked Oklahoma, it's, believe it or not, 2:10 left in the game, and it's only 14-6.
3: Yeah.
2: Sooners against New Mexico.
3: Mateer is overrated.
2: You know, Oklahoma's going to be playing somebody better really soon. They better get out of this funk, for crying out loud. Georgia is hosting Oklahoma next Saturday. Right now,
1: by 3 touchdowns.
2: In Charlotte, West Virginia with 3 minutes to go. Now leads Virginia 35-21. Tennessee ahead of Kennesaw State in the fourth, 35-6. BYU leads at Colorado State late third, 38-7. At number one, Texas Longhorns, 23-6 over UT San Antonio, just starting the fourth quarter of play. Also in progress, we've got Colorado at Northwestern on Fox TV. Northwestern with 4 minutes to go leads 38-7. Virginia Tech leads at Maryland 35-20 on FS1 early in the fourth quarter. And TCU at home was only up 14-7 in the third against Arkansas State. It's now TCU 21-7 early in the fourth. Earlier today, Kentucky won at number 9 Texas A&M 31-21. 10th ranked Alabama beat Florida State 50-36. How about this from SEC Network? Florida State's record on the road over the last 2 years, 0-10 now.
1: They have to fire Norvell.
3: Yeah, Mike Norvell was number one on the hot seat, and he's still on that.
2: And this immediately follows the undefeated regular season. They've gone 0-10 on the road since.
1: Right, when they got held unfairly, because I didn't believe number one should fall completely out of the playoff, and they took number one and took them completely out of the
3: playoff. And how did Georgia do against them in that bowl game? What was it?
2: 63-3,
1: They didn't show up. Exactly. What are you talking about?
2: By the way, Georgia was up 38-3 fourth quarter today at Arkansas. 45-17 the final. In baseball, regular season ends a week from Sunday. Yankees at Arizona tied 3-3 right now, top of the seventh. Padres have tied the Marlins 5-5, bottom of the fifth. Giants have tied the Dodgers 4-4, top of the fifth. Texas won, Houston lost. The Rangers are alone in first in the AL West. A game up on a Houston team that is now 77-78. White Sox and Cleveland each won. Cleveland still a game up. And the White Sox, who have been alone in first for a while, still a game back. Second place in the AL Central. White Sox do own the tiebreaker in that division. Keep in mind, since 2022, all the playoff tiebreakers are determined mathematically. There is no more one-game playoff in baseball. Tampa Bay with a run bottom of the ninth beat Boston 2-1. Back to you.
3: Yeah, you can't have those. When you have a wild card series and everything else,
2: it'll go forever.
1: And that's why we can't tie Houston, because Houston owns the point tiebreaker over us.
3: Oh, well, then we
1: have to
3: visually
1: just one game better than them.
2: Is there any stockholder of the Rangers?
1: Then we're going to the ALCS, DeSager. Telling you.
3: How many Michigan Wolverine fans are Texas Ranger fans? One. His name is... Yeah. BJ Hutch.
1: That should let you know how rare a guy like me in this business is.
3: But you are one of a kind. No
1: question
3: about that.
1: Who's a Dolphin fan, a Piston fan, Carolina basketball?
3: We're in the Fox Sports Radio studios. No one's arguing you're one of a kind. Now, if you miss any of today's show, you want to catch the podcast. 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Right after the show, today's podcast will be posted. 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Rate it 5 stars. 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Again, just search Fox Sports Radio wherever you get your podcasts and find today's full show posted right after we get off the air. All right, coming up on the other side, we are going to get some predictions in for tomorrow. And also, we're going to continue to monitor this LSU-Mississippi game. Old Miss right now. We're in the fourth quarter, and LSU is down to the 31-yard line of Old Miss. This would be unbelievable.
1: They're about to score a touchdown on this drive and take the lead. LSU's going to win this game.
3: Lane Kiffin is going to lock up his slot in the College Football Hall of Fame.
1: Well, he'll just make a lot of y'all look really foolish tonight. 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
2: Once again, here in the Fox Sports Radio studios, Hartman and Husky. Don't forget, tomorrow we will be doing our thing as we do every Sunday. End Zone Radio. It'll be on at 10 a.m. on the West Coast, 1 p.m. on the East Coast. We will have 8 games kicking off to get ready for another huge Sunday, week 2 in the National Football League. Aaron and Jason getting ready to take over here on Fox Sports Radio. I want to thank our crew today, Mr. DeSager, Steve DeSager, reunited with VJ Husky. Very emotional today.
1: Because, man, we have the greatest college football conversation. Because the year Jinty was on his thing, we were reminiscing about how great LaDainian was and Adrian Peterson and just these other college quarterbacks. Barry Sanders' sophomore year at Oklahoma State, right? And Martin's sitting here with me. We have other people in the studio that know this, but guys just loves his college football, and especially San Diego State when Marshall Faulk was down there. We talked about Marshall Faulk all those years when he was there. Remember when it was like you were just waiting to see what his numbers and LaDainian Tomlinson.
2: Well, I remember this.
1: Garrison Hurst was in college.
2: We were, 690 was early days, and it was his second collegiate game when he set the record with 386 yards rushing. And we're like, who is this?
1: Who is this? Like, are you kidding me? Like,
2: and the funny thing about Marshall Faulk, he's a kid from Louisiana. Everyone recruited him as a defensive back. And San Diego said, no, you want to play running back? You can play running back. His second collegiate game.
1: When Peyton Manning went to the Hall of Fame, I was blessed enough to get an interview credential because everything was done on Zoom.
2: Yes.
1: And they did the 20 and 21 class together. And I had a chance to talk to Peyton.
2: I was there. I was at that.
1: I had a chance to talk to Peyton Manning. And my question was simple. Smartest player you ever played with, not named Peyton Manning, without hesitation. Marshall Faulk.
2: Oh, no doubt.
1: He said it.
2: Absolutely. He would sit back there during that rookie year, and he could literally turn around and talk to Marshall Faulk. Faulk would just tell him, this is.
1: Well,
2: football IQ off the charts.
1: Kurt Warner. Kurt Warner also said that a lot. Remember, Kurt Warner won an MVP with the Rams. So did Marshall Faulk.
2: Yeah, he did. Faulk was the key to that whole offense. God. No question about that. Three straight years, by the way, Offensive Player of the Year. Three straight years, the AP Offensive Player of the Year in the NFL. What a great player. But
1: we talk about the greatest show on turf, and all we talk about is the receivers and the quarterback. We rarely mention the guy that made it all go, who was a 1,000-yard guy.
2: Yeah, we'll give Mike Martz, the offensive coordinator that first year, credit that he said. And by the way, they got him for a fourth and a second, from Indy.
1: Right.
2: Then you have to give a number one.
1: Indy, man. What were they doing?
2: I have no idea.
1: What was Indy doing?
2: Well, they were okay. They had Peyton Manning, so they were okay.
1: Right, true.
2: I came in, I saw Lorena here. I still see Lorena here. And then I'm looking at Donovan. I mean, he's running the board. It's crazy. How's it going? Donovan, get on mic. Where is he?
1: He's right there.
2: There he is. How was hanging out here today, Donovan? It's good.
1: We can't hear him. We can't hear him.
2: He's a rookie.
1: He's that new.
2: Lorraine is going to push the button for her.
1: Right. There you go.
2: There she is.
3: Talk. It's all cool in the game.
2: There you go.
1: you hear Lorraine talk.
2: There you go.
1: Say something.
2: So do you have a favorite college team, Donovan? Yeah.
3: Are you talking to me?
1: Yeah. You should have lied. You should have said somebody. You should have said Sheboygan State.
2: That's all I hear. That's all I need, Donovan. Just say that. Mm-mm. That's all you're a winner here.
1: You should have said Foot Locker University.
2: Now, Garrett, what about you? Our esteemed producer, Garrett, who is, a long history here. And Garrett, your college allegiance is to who?
23: I've had quite a few of them. When I went to school, Charlotte, my alma mater, did not have a team. Mm. We've only had one for about 10 or 12 years. And of course, 2 weeks ago, we lost at home to the Citadel. That was exciting.
1: Virginia.
23: South Carolina.
2: Yeah. South Carolina is where the Citadel is.
23: Yeah. And
1: also, I'm taking VMI.

0: one in, you could have 10 in. If you think 10 of those guys, if they get 75, 80% of the vote, they're in. Now, I'm all into second chances. So 5 years later.
1: Right, you get another shot.
0: You get one last shot, okay? 5 years later, if you can't figure out after 10 years whether someone deserves to be in the Hall of Fame, they're not a Hall of Famer.
1: But if you start that now, and that's actually a really good formula, I like that we talked about it.
0: But that's why you don't have
1: the
0: same guys over and over and over and over again.
1: Now, so many guys have been pushed back. If you start that now, you're going to eliminate a lot of well-deserved.
0: Well, you can grandfather a little bit. Baseball did this one. They cut it from 15 years down to 10.
1: That's fine. If you got to grandfather some guys in.
0: Yeah, they get to for a couple of years.
1: Because Roger Craig just got in.
0: Yeah, I mean, and now they've eliminated the senior category.
1: Yeah.
0: So he'll be the last senior guy ever to get in. Mm-hmm. Now they're just all going to get lumped together, a lot of big
1: and contributors.
0: Names out there.
1: Steve Sable, shout out to NFL Films and VHS tapes that came with your Sports Illustrated subscription. Y'all little young buckaroos, little young whippersnappers don't know nothing about that.
0: All right, so if you're listening to VJ over the course of the show today and you're thinking about wagering on games tomorrow in the NFL, take the dogs. I'm all in with the favorites tomorrow.
1: Right, take some dogs tomorrow.
0: You're like Cleveland.
1: I like Cleveland to cover. Yes,
0: you
1: I
0: like
1: do, guys.
0: Pittsburgh.
1: I like Pittsburgh straight up.
0: You like Minnesota.
1: And I like the Giants straight up.
0: No, that's straight up. That is
1: hard
0: the most ridiculous
1: ball,
0: thing.
1: Ball,
0: take the favorites
1: ball,
0: tomorrow. All right, get
1: God bless
0: ready,
1: everybody.
0: Aaron Jason, take over here on Fox Sports
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6: In college football's top 10 matchup tonight, LSU has come back to tie it up at Ole Miss. It's 24-all with about 6 minutes to go. Mississippi has driven into the red zone right now. They've been outscored at home 17-0 in the fourth quarter, so it is, for the moment, a tie game. Number one, Texas up 30-6 over UT San Antonio with about 5.5 minutes to go. Kentucky was a winner at number nine, Texas A&M, 31-21. 10th-ranked Alabama came back to beat Florida State, 50-36. USC edged Rutgers, 42-35. Louisville over SMU today, 41-31. Oklahoma at home only beat New Mexico, 14-6. In Major League Baseball tonight, Padres have taken the lead, 6-5 on the Marlins, end of 6. Yankees tied bottom of the 8th, 3-3 at Arizona. Texas won, Houston lost, Rangers alone in first in the AL West. I'm Steve DeSager.
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7: Welcome in, everybody. 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Aaron Torres, Jason Martin. We are live, Fox Sports Radio studios. Last week, we came on in the midst of a thriller in Austin, Texas. And J-Mart, I can't believe they pay us to do this. Trinidad Chambliss with a 14-yard touchdown run puts Ole Miss up over LSU 30-24, extra point pending. We have 6:14 left in Oxford. Jason Barr, what's going on, man? How you doing?
8: I'm doing well. I had four games on simultaneously earlier on. Now we're getting down to the nitty-gritty. Now we can kind of just keep our eyes focused on this one. It looked like this might not be something to watch, but nobody told LSU that because it's become quite a dramatic finish in Oxford.
7: I should mention, by the way, DeSager told us about, by the way, is Ole Miss going for two now? That seems very weird. Oh,
8: it's a bold take.
7: We got LSU jumping off sides. J-Mart, really quick before they convert it or not, what is the logic behind this? What am I missing? So they're up six, for people who don't know, up 30-24. Why would you go for two? They lined up to go for two. LSU did jump off sides.
8: Maybe that was the point. Maybe they were just going to...
7: I mean, now
8: I don't know. Maybe that's some gamesmanship. I don't know why you would do that in this case.
9: I don't know either. LSU does jump off sides. We'll see if Ole Miss goes for it. But yeah, Ole Miss has just scored to go up 30-24. For people driving around in your cars, Ole Miss was up 24-3 at halftime. Trinidad Chambliss could do no wrong. Kewon Lacy, the star running back for Ole Miss, goes down with an injury. He's been out basically the entire second half. LSU scored 21 unanswered to make it 24-24. Ole Miss has just scored to go up 30-24. And as I said, they are in fact lining up for two on the goal line. LSU jumped off sides. They did it again. What a weird circumstance in Baton Rouge. By the way, J-Mart, I should just mention this. We are efforting Will Stein, head coach, University of Kentucky. Mm-hmm. Word is, and Garrett, just so you know, producer Garrett, Kentucky has landed back in Lexington. Their sports administration staff has let us know. Will Stein will be calling in at some point here, probably in hour one, but Kentucky with the stunner, we will get back to that in a minute. But as I said, Ole Miss lining up for a two-point conversion. They're up 30-24. LSU has jumped off sides twice here, and we will see what happens as Ole Miss does officially go up 8. They have converted the 2 points, 32-24, 6:14 left in the second half. What do you make of that, J-Mart?
8: I mean, that's a bold move right there. I do want to know what the rationale there. I mean, obviously, if you get it, you're in really good shape. But if you don't, you get beat with an extra point. So I'm not. Something has eluded me in terms of the strategy, but hey, it worked. I mean, the fact that they got the two, I guess it doesn't matter here, but I don't know what happened right there.
9: I know now's not the night to do it, especially if Ole Miss wins. Pete Golding, you know, first full season as the head coach, gave up 32, defensive guy gave up 32 second half points to Louisville. Did not look great in week two. They beat Charlotte, producer Garrett's alma mater here, but that wasn't necessarily the prettiest win either. So I don't know. There's a lot going on in Pete Golding's little noggin. It won't matter if he goes to 3-0. That was weird. J-Mart, let's just talk about this game bigger picture, and we'll just kind of whip around as we wait for this game to go final. Ole Miss is up 32-24, 6:14 left in this game. Thoughts on this game? You know, I laid it out. Ole Miss goes up 24-3 in the first half. LSU with 21 unanswered, or LSU with 21 unanswered, and again, Ole Miss just driving the length of the field to go up here with about 6 minutes to go.
8: Yeah, I mean, I think maybe the key thing to pay attention to. We talked about this about kind of Ohio State with Ryan Day and that just kind of lackadaisical feel that they had in the second half against Texas, where they were just kind of just praying that the clock would run out. Well, what you saw when Trinidad Chambliss was just owning LSU in the first half, even after that touchdown, Kiffin didn't bat an eye. Like, he was just exactly the same mentality, same attitude, same demeanor, same expression on the sidelines. Nothing changed. There was a confidence in that, and I think that it translated to his team. And they did make a few adjustments, but once they were able to get a little something going, the crowd started to feel a little bit uneasy in their stomach, and they backed off just a little bit of that just crazed volume that they had in the first half. And the momentum switched inside the stadium as it was happening on the field. I think that's the biggest thing. It's just Kiffin gave off the impression that the game was not over.
9: Yeah.
8: And I feel like his team then responded to his confidence in them, whether or not he was that confident or that's just his way. But again, we already know he's a good coach. We know he's a great coach. And I'm glad that we got this game, because the 24-7, I didn't want us to have a Clemson-LSU kind of scenario, you know?
9: Sure.
8: So I'm glad that we did not end up with that.
9: Well, that was one of my big takeaways from everything up until about 9:30 Eastern time. I think we can officially eliminate beating up Clemson as any sort of barometer for anything good in the world of college football. They struggled. They had to actually rally quite a bit to beat North Carolina in a rain-delayed game that, I don't know if you caught the end to it, J-Mart. I did not. Clemson did win, but, you know, you and I talked about it on air that night. And listen, I understand. And, you know, one thing about us, me, you, I'm not here to just, like, tear down other people's takes. But I did think it was a little bit aggressive when LSU admittedly looked as good as they did the other day against Clemson 2 weeks ago. And it immediately became, oh, they might be the national championship favorite. They might. And it's like, okay, I get they're the only team that played anybody in week one. But as we said on air that night, like, it's a long season. But two, Clemson just is not anything resembling what they were even 4 or 5 years ago, let alone right. The peak of their powers. So I think LSU's a good team. If they somehow rally to win the game at this point, it would be unbelievable. I have been impressed bigger picture through two games and three quarters with how easy the transition has been for Lane Kiffin. But he and his team, their back is up against the wall, down 8 with 6 minutes to go in this game.
8: Yeah, it's again, whoever ends up winning this now, it has kind of proven itself out to be kind of worth the hype, really, because this is the drama at the end of this thing that you kind of wanted, I believe, and you've got it right here with LSU now needing the touchdown and the two-point conversion. There's no reason to think, based on the way that they've been moving the ball, especially on the ground in the second half, that they're not going to be able to do that. And based on what you saw from Chambliss in the first half, I mean, dude was playing better than any quarterback not named Darian Mensah, basically, this week. But he was playing against much bigger competition in that circumstance. So I don't know how it's going to end, man. I'm just glad we have this time slot because, again, we have this same kind of moment. This is not the first time and probably not the last time this will happen.
9: I'll tell you what, if this is the last time this happens this football season, what a dud of a season that'll be. But I don't think it will be at all. Again, Ole Miss up 32-24. Ole Miss was up 24-3. It was 24-7, so I apologize about that. LSU had scored 17 straight to tie it up at 24. Ole Miss scores and goes for two in a situation that I still haven't seen a good logical explanation for, but it worked, so it doesn't matter. They're up 8. LSU has the ball 3rd and 4, 5 minutes to go in this game, trying to keep a drive alive, and we will see if they are able to do so. Incomplete pass. By the way, we are not doing play-by-play, just trying to keep everybody updated. It's 4th and 4, deep in LSU territory. What is Lane Kiffin going to do here? Is he going to – looks like he is – no, it looks like they're going to go for it. So fourth –
8: they got one timeout.
9: Yeah. They got one timeout, and I don't know. This will be the conversation one way or the other. If they do not get it here and Ole Miss scores – again, for people just joining us, Ole Miss just scored, two-point conversion up 32-24, 4:59 left, LSU – at about their own 30, decides to go for it on 4th and 4. Well, Sam Levitt does pick up the first down. So the clocks will move. The chains will move. LSU will get a fresh set of downs. Jamar, I think the best bet right now, we should probably get to a quick commercial break because this game is going to come down to the wire, and we want to be on air as it happens in real time. So, again, Ole Miss up 8 with about 4 minutes and change in this game. LSU did just convert a fourth down. We will keep the conversation going, and we will come back. And basically, we're going to be pretty close to a final when that happens. Aaron Torres, Jason Martin, this is Fox Sports Radio.
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32: Next. 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

0: 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Just search Fox Sports Radio on YouTube and subscribe. Keeping you updated on the late one. Oh, buddy. We got a ball game in Oxford, Mississippi. Ole Miss up 32-24, but LSU is driving. They are in the red zone. They did have to complete a fourth. They did have to convert, I should say, a fourth down deep in their own territory to keep this drive alive. We are under 2 minutes to go. Ole Miss up 8. And J-Mart, that 8 is worth noting because for reasons that I still don't really understand, Ole Miss, after they scored the most recent touchdown, went for 2. And so LSU, if they were to score here, would not only have to put the ball in the end zone, but then convert a 2-point conversion. The 2-point conversion worked for Ole Miss, so it looks genius now. But whatever the reason was, Ole Miss is up 8 here with under 2 minutes to go.
1: Yep. Big PI call there to keep that one alive. It wasn't a catchable pass, but it was definitely a lot of contact on the play. It's kind of hard at this point. I think I'm a few seconds behind you, as usual.
0: Oh, no.
1: For whatever reason. I don't know what it is. So you're going to end up spoiling this one for me as well.
0: Oh, my God. Oh, no. Nothing happened.
1: I know it's in the midst of a timeout, I think. At least at present right now. So you're not going to be able to get me quite that good. But it's just, look, it's a one-possession game. This is what you want. This could be an overtime situation, or it could be a situation where Ole Miss is able to stop them from getting the 2-point conversion. LSU doesn't have enough timeouts left, and it comes down to an onside kick. So there's a whole lot of drama left to come here just in this final little bit of this fourth quarter. And this is exactly what you wanted for the last couple of months or the last handful of months since this situation exploded and Lane went to Baton Rouge. Like, you wanted this matchup to come down to the end, and that's exactly what you've got.
0: Dumb question I already know the answer to. Did this week, for you as a consumer, that somebody that loves college football, like I love college football, like everybody listening to us loves college football, did this week live up to the anticipation for you from a hatred perspective, from a storyline perspective? Did all that, was it exactly what you were hoping for and more?
1: I don't know if it was that much. I mean, you know, Lane with Levitt's health.
0: Oh, yep.
1: That was very Lane. I don't think anybody for a second believed that, but it was just another one of those little things that he was going to do. I will say, the fact that they came out at the exact same time Ole Miss did start this game, drowning out the boos because the fans were cheering their guys, that was brilliant, because you didn't get that big time boo moment that I tuned in, turned the volume up, and then I didn't see it. I'm like, what's going on? Then I realized, oh, he literally walked out as Ole Miss was coming out, and it drowned it completely out. Like, that right there, I think that stole the moment away from Ole Miss.
0: Yeah, it's funny because, you know, we're all flipping channels. I know the game is about to start, but I kind of had it on a TV and I saw LSU running out of the tunnel, and I missed that. I missed that until you told me that basically LSU decided to run onto the field at the exact same time as Ole Miss and basically, again, negate what would have been obviously the big walk into the stadium. But it is peak Lane, as you said, Sam Levitt showing up as on the injury report as doubtful Wednesday to probable Thursday to look at just fine here on Saturday night. That's peak Lane. We'll see if peak Lane can get the ball into the end zone. 1:20 left. It is third and goal. There was a penalty which pushed LSU back 5 yards. Ole Miss up 32-24 with 1 and change left. And I'll say this, on the field, it has lived up to expectations here as Ole Miss again was up 24-7 at the half. And we just had a drop on the goal line, J-Mart, by LSU. So it is now fourth down, one play to extend this game. I didn't see who dropped the pass. I didn't see how good of a pass it was. But we are one play away from Ole Miss either clinching this game or one play away from LSU getting into the red zone and having a 2-point conversion to tie things up. Crazy finish there, J-Mart in Oxford.
1: Yep. I mean, college football is doing it to us again, and can't ask for too much more than this.
2: one stop and you're going to get the biggest win that you could possibly get outside of winning the national championship. There's nothing bigger. In fact, you might argue some fans would just rather see this, but this team is good enough, you would think, to be in the mix, not just to make the playoff, but to do serious damage just like they did last year. Both these teams could be, although I haven't been like blown away with Sam Levitt in this game. I will admit that. Like, he has, it hadn't been close in terms of a quarterback matchup. Not that anybody thought he was Trinidad, but he's nothing close, in my opinion, to what Ole Miss has and what Lane Kiffin had last year.
0: Well, I'll tell you a couple things. First of all, it was Zach Grace, a tight end, that dropped the ball on the goal line. We're lining up for fourth and goal right now. LSU needs to score a touchdown to extend this game. They would still have to convert a two-point conversion. You and I were texting before the show. You know, you talk about happenstance and circumstance. You and I were on air January 1st, 2026, during that Sugar Bowl. And that was, as you remember, Jay Martin, maybe you don't, but that was before the portal opened. And I think Lane Kiffin, and I remember talking with you that night about how much changed for Ole Miss, because remember, Lane Kiffin was letting the coaches fly back and coach in the college football playoff. But the assumption was they were going to lose to Georgia. And once they lost to Georgia, all the good players were going to follow Lane Kiffin to LSU. Well, Ole Miss beats Georgia. Trinidad Chambliss, you know, essentially re-signs, if we want to call it that, in the NIL world. And J-Mart, we have a bowl game in Oxford. I'm sorry to do it to you. I know you're ahead, but it was fourth down. A Sam Levitt pass is tipped in the air and intercepted.
2: Oh, when you said we have a ball game, I thought that meant they caught the touchdown. I just saw the interception now. You actually told me something. I thought I was about to see the opposite.
0: No, I'm sorry. Well, it's not technically a ball game. Ole Miss has to successfully snap the ball once or twice. LSU is out of timeouts right now. Basically, as long as Ole Miss doesn't pull a Vandy here and they can successfully snap the ball and take a knee.
1: You mean pull an NC State?
0: Yeah, pull an NC State against Vandy. For people who missed that, we will play that audio for you here at some point this evening. We do have it. But Ole Miss with an interception in the end zone. It was an 8-point game. It comes out to the 20-yard line. So two snaps, two knees, and this game will be over. Ole Miss, actually, it wasn't tipped. Sam Levitt threw it into a guy's helmet, actually. Yeah. But however it got into the Ole Miss guy's hands, that's what all that matters. Ole Miss is going to, barring one of the greatest collapses we've ever seen, win this game. Pete Golding, hands are in the air. Lane Kiffin, hands are on the knees. And I think Ole Miss is going to win this game, J-Mart.
2: Yeah, I think they are, too. I mean, that's big time. And that's what it comes down to, right? I mean, Levitt, I don't know. Like, looking at it on replay, I don't know that he had that receiver anyway. But, you know, ending off of the tip, not tip off a hand, but tip off of a helmet, tip off of a noggin. Levitt kind of did what he did not really kind of inspire me tonight with much confidence in terms of how consistent he can be. The best player on the field is the one that's the quarterback for Ole Miss, and his team deserved to win this game based on just the way that he led them. And to actually, when the momentum goes against you in that situation, I mean, I think a lot of people probably thought Ole Miss was going to lose this game as it started to turn, even when it was maybe a 3-point game before LSU tied it. For Ole Miss to actually still find a way to win this game after it all kind of unraveled for them in the second half says a lot about that team and the leadership on that team.
0: Well, I'll tell you what, we do have a final. Trinidad Chambliss just took a knee. He is already into the stands doing the Lambo leap. 5-4-3-2-1. Ole Miss wins 32-24. I'll tell you what, let's get it over to the news desk. Let's talk to Steve DeSager. Then we may have a special surprise on the back end. DeSager, take it away.
3: It is a final. Ole Miss winning at home 32-24. And remember, Kiwan Lacy left. with that apparent shoulder injury, so he had just 9 carries, 43 yards, and a touchdown for the winning side. Trinidad Chambliss, 363 yards passing, 2 touchdowns, 1 interception. About 30 seconds left, 11th-ranked BYU ready to close out a win at Colorado State, 41-23. Number 1 Texas beat UT San Antonio, 30-6. Easy wins for Georgia and Ohio State today. Number 3 Notre Dame beat Michigan State, 27-10 tonight. 4th-ranked Indiana, 38-0 over Western Kentucky, even though the Hoosiers led late first half just 7-0. Kentucky was a winner at number 9, Texas A&M, 31-21. At 10th-ranked Alabama, a game with a couple of weather delays, eventually saw Bama come back to win against Florida State, 50-36. It wound up a win in earlier tonight on Fox TV. A dominant one for Northwestern at home, beating up Colorado 41-7. On FS1, Virginia Tech held on 35-26 at Maryland. Among the earlier games, USC won at Rutgers 42-35. SC hosts Oregon next Saturday night. Louisville at home beat SMU in a top 25 matchup. Final was 41-31. And tonight at number 24, Oklahoma, Sooners defense had 6 sacks. Not much from the offense. 14-6 Sooners over New Mexico. In Charlotte, West Virginia beat number 25 Virginia 38-27. And yes, Vanderbilt scored a touchdown on the final play to win 35-31 over NC State, recovering a fumble in the end zone at the end. Vandy had trailed 24-7 in the third quarter. To Major League Baseball, the regular season ends a week from Sunday. The Diamondbacks have just won in the ninth, 5-3 over the Yankees. The Padres are leading now 6-5 against the Marlins, bottom of the seventh. And the Dodgers go to the eighth with a 10-4 advantage on the Giants. Houston lost. Texas won tonight. The Rangers are alone in first in the AL West, 1 game up now. The White Sox still 1 game back in the AL Central behind the Guardians. Cleveland and the White Sox each won. Tampa Bay with a run bottom of the ninth beat Boston 2-1 today. Rams wide receiver Puka Nacua missed practice again with a groin injury. He is questionable for Monday. Ravens wide receiver Zay Flowers out this weekend with a hamstring injury. NASCAR win at Bristol tonight for Joey Logano. Kyle Larson finished second. Back to you.
0: Thank you very much, Stephen Sager, Fox Sports Radio, Fox Sports Saturday, Aaron Torres, Jason Martin. We are live, 11:31 Eastern Time. Final in Oxford, Ole Miss beats LSU 32-24. Here's the thing, though. Only the second most entertaining game in the SEC today. I don't want to say the second most surprising result, but Kentucky goes to College Station as a 16.5-point underdog. They beat Texas A&M 31-21. And joining us on the phone now, Kentucky head football coach Will Stein back in Lexington. Coach, by the way, do you have to take like I hear Lexington, the city, people are having fun. So I hope it's a safe drive back to wherever you're staying tonight. But congrats on the win. And how are you this evening?
4: Thanks for having me on, Aaron. I'm doing great. I'm on my way home now. We had a bunch of fans outside of our plane. Really excited about the victory in College Station. I couldn't be more proud of our team, of our coaches, of our fan base, everything. It was a great day to be a Wildcat.
2: Considering, Coach, last week you guys played a great first half, and then the second half got a little aggressive there, and you know it didn't end up the way that you wanted it to be. What does it say about your football team that you were able to respond in a tough road environment against a good A&M team, a well-coached football team? It didn't seem like there was any hangover from that loss at all. You guys were ready to play.
4: No, I mean, I believe that we have a really good football team too, and we're really well-coached too. So it's the expectations of our coaching staff, of our players, to go out there and play well and play to win the game every single Saturday. We went to a really hostile environment and played really physical. We were able to run the ball and throw the ball, and just really proud of our players. Again, the way that they prepped all week was a testament to their connection and their belief in this school and this football program. And they went out and played a really good game and got a win on the road.
0: Will Stein, Kentucky football head coach, joining us on Fox Sports Radio. Kentucky with the 31-21 win over 9th-ranked Texas A&M. Coach, the thing that stood out to me watching the game, you know, A&M is kind of known for their physicality and their toughness up front. You guys, you know, listen, I don't want to say anything disrespectful, you know, to A&M. You guys really controlled the line of scrimmage, ran the ball essentially at will, 156 yards on the ground. Again, I don't know what it says, big picture, small picture, whatever, but to do that to that team with that reputation, again, I know it's probably par for the course for you, but for me watching from the sidelines, it was impressive the way you guys kind of bodied them up front.
4: Yeah, I mean, we have some really good football players. We got probably every offensive lineman up there is going to probably play in the NFL. They're really good players. You know, we have a quarterback that played within himself tonight, was aggressive when he needed to be, used his legs. CJ Baxter, Jason Patterson both ran really hard. I think, too, the testament to our run game is watch our wideouts block. Mm. Like, yeah, they catch balls, but they also go out there and block on the perimeter and inside the box. And so that's what I was most proud about with our offense specifically, was their ability to play for one another. And it didn't matter who scored, who caught the ball. It was all about us. And you know, the whole mantra all week was to be the eye of the storm. We knew we were going into a really elite environment in college football, and we didn't let that phase us. We went out there and played our best and came out with a win.
1: Coach, you've coached obviously some dynamic football players on the offensive side of the ball and been a part of some high-powered offenses, and that's something that Kentucky, through the years, they've made their hay more on defense, and you guys played an outstanding defensive game against Marcel Reed and company. But speak to Kenny Minchie, just what he was able to do out there. I mean, he really seemed to be under just complete control. Just nothing forced. I mean, he only had 4 incompletions on the game. He just played fabulous.
4: He did. He played really well. I think, too, what goes unnoticed is his ability to get us in the correct play up front. You know, we had a big 3rd-and-3 in the second half or in the third quarter on that long scoring drive, which I believe was like a great representation of us as a program. And they jumped in an odd front. We checked inside zone away, and next thing you know, CJ Baxter on an explosive run. So the stat line will tell you one story, but what really is true of Kenny is that he practices and prepares like a pro every single day. And so it doesn't surprise me. It might surprise people that don't really know Kenny and don't really know his game, but he'll continue to improve every single week. I mean, his first real test was against an elite defense last week in Alabama, and we obviously didn't come away with the victory, but I thought we learned a lot from that tape.
0: Will Stein joining us, Kentucky head football coach, Kentucky with the 31-21 win over Texas A&M today. Coach, you know, I think most people know the story by now, but you're from Kentucky, family season ticket holders forever. Your dad played at Kentucky. I know it's 1-12 and you're on to South Alabama, but how much does this one mean to you, knowing how much it means to the folks of Kentucky, the ones that you represent with the university?
4: Yeah, it means a lot. I mean, I think, you know, we didn't just make our university proud. We made the entire Commonwealth proud. And it was big. It's obviously a conference game. We're 1-1 in conference. And I want to continue to push our guys to be our very best. We got a really good team coming in here next week, and we got to come prepared to play. And so the expectations is we're going to go out and practice the exact same way that we did this past week, which was tough and physical and come out next Saturday and play really good football.
1: Do you feel like the fans are fully behind you? I mean, look, I got my degree from Western Kentucky, so I lived up there for a good bit of time, and I understand Big Blue Nation and the basketball feeling, but it does seem like the football team has some buzz right now. Are you sensing in Lexington that kind of that fan base is really rallying around your program and seeing just some real positive feelings, kind of some optimism about what could be in the future?
4: Yeah, I believe so. I wish you guys could have seen just in College Station the amount of fans that we had there is probably, I don't know. I don't know what the exact number was, but, you know, in the corner of our end zone where we ran out, it was full of Kentucky. I saw blue throughout the stadium. You know, last week against Alabama was an electric environment. And so I do feel that Big Blue Nation is completely behind not just me, but our entire team, our players. You know, I think Big Blue Nation is very unique. They are extremely passionate, and they'll let you know about their passion, but that's what I want. I mean, that's what you want your fan base to be as a coach and as a university, is people that have that passion and that, want to win big-time games. And so I want to continue to make them proud.
0: Last one for me, Coach. After you had your first career victory a few weeks ago against Youngstown State, you went to the podium and said, I'm going to go home and have a nice cold beer. Are you allowing yourself a second one tonight after the Texas A&M win? How are you celebrating once you get in the door?
4: I'm tired, Aaron. I'm really tired. That game whooped my butt, you know, physically and mentally. So I'm going to get some rest tonight, and I'm going to wake up, and I'm going to keep evaluating this tape and make sure that we're prepared for next weekend.
0: Coach Will Stein, man, we know we know, by the way. You had a lot on your plate today and a lot of travel, and, you know, you just got back into town, and incredible day for you, for your program, and we just genuinely appreciate you spending a few minutes talking to us, and safe travels back home, get some rest, and we'll do it again after the next big win, okay?
4: I appreciate it. Go Cats.
0: That was Will Stein, Kentucky head football coach, Kentucky with the 31-21 win over Texas A&M. The big upset of the day, making a statement on a national stage. Come back, talk a little bit about what Coach Stein had to say, and of course, what we just witnessed in Oxford. Ole Miss beats LSU 32-26, and there is a lot to react to. Air Tours, Jason Martin, Fox Sports Radio.
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32: Up a bit. They bring it. Levitt. Batted in the air. And intercepted. And Ole Miss is going to get their revenge. Jalen Braxton secures it. And the Rebels defense makes a stand. Now backing up a bit.
0: That call courtesy of Chris Fowler, ABC. And we know what that means. We do have a final in Oxford, Mississippi. Lane Kiffin is at the podium right now. We will monitor for anything interesting that he or Pete Golding says. But you just heard it. A late interception by Sam Levitt ends the game. Ole Miss 32-24 is the final score. Ole Miss was up 24-7 at halftime. LSU rallies to tie it up at 24. A Trinidad Chambliss touchdown run and a two-point conversion that we're still not totally sure why Pete Golding decided to go for two, but puts him up eight. That was the difference in the game. Ole Miss 3-0. LSU falls to 2-1.
2: I was trying to research during the break about that two-point situation, and I guess the best thing that I've seen is the history and just how well those two guys knew each other. Golding felt like Kiffin's going for two.
0: That's great. That makes a lot of sense. Go ahead.
2: And so I'm going to go for two instead right off the top to take that possibility of losing at the end away.
0: So that's actually genius, and I will be curious if that is officially said at any point during the listen, I assume it's going to be if not the first question, one of the first questions asked of Pete Golding. Again, for people just joining us, Ole Miss wins 32-24. They have the go-ahead touchdown with 6 minutes to go. They're up six and decide to go for two. Good pull by you, J-Mart. I think that actually makes a lot of sense. Lane Kiffin, I don't know if you remember this, J-Mart. Early in his time at Ole Miss, he went for two a lot. And it was funny because he was kind of like the analytics guy before it was like really cool to be. And I thought it was I thought it was kind of just his excuse to just be totally reckless all the time. And as his teams got better, he kind of went away from it. But if in fact that is the case, then it makes a lot of sense as to why Pete Golding went for two to go up eight to protect his team in case Ole Miss or LSU did score late. It didn't end up mattering, Jim.
2: No, it didn't. Look, Ole Miss, all credit to them, because there was certainly the possibility that LSU came out house on fire and just put a maybe an over-emotional Ole Miss team on the back foot early, and they were just never able to recover from the first punch from Ivan Drago. And that's just not what you got. Like, they're the ones that were aggressive early. LSU wasn't able to move the ball. Trinidad Chambliss played as good a first half as you're ever likely to see a quarterback play. And at that point, I think even when Ole Miss did start to falter a bit in the second half and you saw LSU coming back, Ole Miss at least had in the back of their mind, well, I mean, we can still do this because we did it in the first half. Let's just get back to that. All we have to do is have more points than them at the end. And that's exactly what they did. They had enough to just kind of go back to what worked. And ultimately, Chambliss ran it in and kind of put that team on his back on the offensive side with Lacey in and out of the game with his injuries and all that kind of stuff. I will say LSU losing Green. Green is a really difficult matchup. The guy who dropped the pass was a tight end in the end zone. You would think if Green's in there, if Green's the one that's there, he probably does not drop that pass, for instance. But, you know, you can play woulda, coulda, shoulda all you want. Fact of the matter is Ole Miss with a big win. They're undefeated. I think both these two teams are going to end up in the playoffs anyway. At least for right now, I do. I mean, I think I had them in my 12, or I'll have to go back and look at it.
0: I know you had LSU.
2: I know I had LSU in. Maybe I didn't have Ole Miss in. But I saw two teams today that, you know, have been blue bloods for a while in the conference that I don't think either one of them's actually going to end up in the playoff. Both of them wear red. One of them actually lost to the coach that we just had on the air.
0: All right. Let's, you know, we could reset LSU Ole Miss here at top of the hour really quick. What were your takes? Will Stein just called into our show, head coach at Kentucky. They go on the road and beat Texas A&M. Great win for Kentucky, and we talked to Coach Stein. If you missed it, listen to the podcast. That A&M team, man, I said it. Kentucky pushed them around. Don't let the final box score fool you. The fourth quarter, it was just Kentucky trying to chew up clock with a comfortable lead. A&M's got some issues, J-Mart. I don't want to take away from Kentucky, but A&M's got some issues.
2: They do. But again, they lost on their home field. Kentucky went into a raucous Kyle Field and beat that team. I don't know how good Texas A&M is. That's still an impressive win, no matter how you slice it. And that's what I said to Coach Stein. Kentucky just hasn't been an offensive team. They just haven't been. They won on defense. Mark Stoops always had them playing tough defense, so they won these gritty, tough games where they forced turnovers and had short fields and all this other stuff. I mean, Stein's coming from an Oregon offense, so it's completely different. It's completely reversed. So you're watching a Kentucky team now that can score points, and that's what you have to do. Like, there's just not a whole lot of 10-3 football games anymore in college football. Things have changed from what we saw 15, 20 years ago, for instance, in the SEC. And so Kentucky needed to kind of evolve on the offensive side of the ball, and that's exactly what they did. They brought in a dynamic guy who understands the quarterback position, knows how to move the ball, knows how to rack up points, has done it successfully at multiple places, and I think this is the result. Like, this Kentucky team now becomes another one you see on the schedule and say, man, don't want to deal with this, because they're gonna be a tough out. I think at worst now, you can kind of put Kentucky in that Missouri range where it's gonna be a tough fight if you do beat them. I'm not saying they're a top echelon.

0: if Ryan Williams, who now has got a middle name, apparently, if he's going to kind of jump back into the mix and you've got those guys making plays, I still think that their running game needs to be a lot more than it has been to this point. But Russell had a big 57-yard deal there. And Florida State, I don't know, man. Like, the rain delays, we had rain delays in multiple games today, and I felt like they really did. I don't know what you take from a game like that, the stop and start of it all.
1: Yeah.
0: Alabama, I think, just at home, after that delay, it was just not the same.
1: Yeah, I saw a lot of discourse on the rain delays and the weather delays. I'm not smart enough to remember how it was. It does seem pretty crazy, and you mentioned the UNC-Clemson game. We're not going to get to it, but UNC was driving to basically seal the game. They went to a rain delay, and Clemson came back and won. So, crazy Saturday in college football. We're going to keep it going. We're going to reset and talk about this LSU-Ole Miss game. Ole Miss gets the win. What's next for both teams? Fox Sports Radio. We are Fox
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4: In college football tonight, among the late night games, UCLA at home leads Purdue 21-14 in the second quarter, and James Madison has a halftime lead at San Diego State of 19-0. Top 10 matchup at Ole Miss went to Mississippi, beating LSU 32-24. LSU threw an interception in the end zone with a minute to go. Kentucky was a winner at number 9, Texas A&M 31-21. 10th ranked Alabama at home came back to beat Florida State 50-36. USC won at Rutgers 42-35. Louisville won its top 25 matchup, hosting SMU and beating them 41-31. Oklahoma at home only beat New Mexico 14-6. To Major League Baseball, the regular season ends a week from Sunday. The San Diego Padres are leading 6-5, top of the ninth against the Marlins. Arizona homer bottom of the ninth to beat the Yankees 5-3. Texas won. Houston lost. I'm Steve DeSager.
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5: 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Busy night. If you missed in Hour 1, Will Stein, Kentucky head coach, joined us to discuss the Kentucky stunner over Texas A&M in College Station. 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J-Mar, big game in Oxford, Mississippi. Let's reset that. It just finished probably about 20 or so minutes ago. And it was, you know, I'll tell you this, lived up to the hype. We know it was Lane Kiffin's return to Oxford, Mississippi, less than a year after leaving Ole Miss in the middle of a playoff run. Ole Miss was actually the slight home underdog. LSU goes in, but it is Ole Miss that gets the last laugh. 32-24 is the final score. A Trinidad Chambliss score with 6 minutes left gives Ole Miss the lead. They ended up going for two, likely in a preventative move in case LSU scored and tried to win the game outright. It did not matter. A Sam Levitt pass was tipped in the end zone. It ended up being an interception. Ole Miss gets the win. What to you is there a single biggest takeaway from this game for you?
6: Just that Ole Miss was able to win it after the momentum switched and it moved towards LSU. I mean, Ole Miss played with their heart on their sleeve in the first half, and that can go one of two ways. It can go really bad because you're just a little bit too tight, or you can just absolutely blitzkrieg the other side, and that's what you saw. But when LSU counterpunched in the second half, got to within three, and then tied the football game, that's the moment where I felt like Ole Miss finding a way to still get that victory. And Trinidad Chambliss finding a way into the end zone, and even the gutsy call to go for two and kind of be the aggressors and not leave it for Lane Kiffin to go for two. If you go for one and then end up losing by one, potentially, if you can't stop them on a two-point conversion, turned out you didn't need it because they weren't able to get into the end zone after the fact. But that says a lot about where the Ole Miss program is. And you know the leadership begins with Chambliss and some of the other guys that remained on that team. But, I mean, Pete Golding, so far, so good, man. He's doing fine. Yes, there are question marks because you just don't know what he can do as a head coach. But, you know, eventually you win enough games that people start to see that. Where I don't think he will get any credit until next year. No matter what happens this year, I don't know that he'll get credit because Chambliss will probably deservedly get the vast majority of it. But I think this is all about that. I will say this, though. You know, we were talking about the atmosphere and kind of the lead up to the game and in the first hour of the show. I don't know that I recall a team not staying in the city. LSU stayed in Memphis.
5: Oh, wow. I didn't know that.
6: Because of security, they did not feel safe staying in
5: Oxford. Can I say something about that real quick?
6: Yeah.
5: Listen, it feels like this whole since the second Lane Kiffin left Ole Miss, it has felt like nothing but an absolute smear campaign against the state of Mississippi and Ole Miss. You know, and I forget, J. Mart, if we talked about, we must have talked about the Vanity Fair interview over the summer. Oh, you know, grandparents told me I can't send my son down to Oxford, Mississippi. And listen, I'm not saying there isn't bad history in Oxford, Mississippi or Mississippi in general, like there is in a lot of other places. But I've been there. I don't know if you've been there. It's an amazing town in the middle of Mississippi. And it just feels like since Lane Kiffin left, it has been one little subtle jab after another. And this week, the whole notion that Oxford was any more. Now, listen, I think that Oxford and Ole Miss and the state of Mississippi needs to do whatever they can to ensure that everyone is safe. But you've been in a lot of these SEC stadiums, J-Mart. It's like Oxford tonight was no more or less safe than, you know, Knoxville when Lane Kiffin came back as Ole Miss head coach, than LSU when Nick Saban came back as Alabama head coach. It's just, you know, that is more than anything why I'm happy for Ole Miss, is I just feel like, look, are you the better team? You were tonight. You got the win. But it just feels like, you know, we talked about this when Lane Kiffin left for Ole Miss. He wanted to burn that place down to the ground on the way out. You know, wasn't successful. They've been successful without him. We'll see who wins the battle long term. It'll probably be LSU because it's a great program that has had success before and after Lane Kiffin. But it's just like, you know, I just that part has really bothered me. I didn't mean to cut you off, but I wanted to say that.
6: No, that's right. Look, there's a reason why 49 of 50 states were in favor of Ole Miss winning this game.
5: Sure.
6: That was a poll that was earlier in the week. There was only one state that actually wanted LSU to win.
5: North Dakota.
6: And yeah, exactly right. Yeah. And that, of course, was Louisiana. But I think there is truth to what you're saying. Even not staying there kind of cast this idea that, oh, these Ole Miss fans are unhinged. No, they're not. Like, they were not the villains here in any way, shape, or form, nor did they behave in some kind of horrifying fashion or anything else like that. I think they behaved exactly the way that most fans would have if their coach kind of did that song and dance down the stretch of the season that they were having and then abandoned them before that playoff run. Like, I felt like there's some fan bases that would have been way worse, I would have thought. Like, I don't remember seeing a bunch of incidents from fans or anything to that degree. So I think there is something to that. Like, I don't know if anybody advised LSU that there were problems or anything else like that, but I feel like if they had stayed there, the worst that might have happened is some food poisoning, and we saw what happened when that happened to Michael Jordan, right? Like, he did fine. But, yeah, I agree with you. I think that just this, like, PR campaign against Ole Miss, one, I think it has failed miserably, but two, I think it's kind of beneath you. Like, you went ahead and moved on. LSU went ahead and moved on. LSU knows what they signed up for, and Lane Kiffin knows the choice that he made. Go ahead and win over there, but let the other guys just be. Like, they didn't do anything to you except pay you and treat you like a king the entire time that you were there.
7: Well, and it is an interesting thing too. And I had, it was a long time ago, but I've flown into Memphis and then driven down to Oxford. But I think it's like an hour 25 minute drive. Yeah. It's not far. I do wonder though, that does play into the, like, hey, this is bigger than another game. Like, I wonder if it had some sort of mental backfiring, because I do think it was clear that Ole Miss came out more ready to play. Now, again, we want to be fair to Lane Kiffin and, you know, his team rallied and his team tied up that game after they were down 24-7. But I'm just thinking out loud here of if that may have played into the, oh, this is different. This isn't just another game, whatever. And if there was maybe some like unintentional reverse psychology that worked against Ole Miss or LSU in this game, does that make sense what I'm saying?
6: Yeah, it could have been. I mean, they were taking all these extra precautions. And so maybe they were the ones that were, you know, there was not a natural rhythm because they had sort of extra steps along the way, whereas Ole Miss did what Ole Miss always does during a game week at home. And so maybe that is part of it, right? It's like being in a foreign country, traveling and not being able to handle your routine. Like you work out every morning, but your hotel for some reason doesn't have a gym. And so you're thrown off a little bit. Your sleep schedule might be off a little bit. And then just the extra travel, like that's not making excuses. That's something that was self-inflicted, if that's indeed what they did. You know, I think that there is – this is cool because college football breeds stuff like this. But I'm glad that Ole Miss won this football game. I'm glad that Chambliss showed out the way that he did, even though he, you know, had a couple miscues there in the third quarter. But just, you know, showing exactly why. I know everybody has him ranked as a third-round draft pick. Man,
7: yeah.
6: You never know – and I understand that these guys do this for a living, but I'm hard pressed to like see some of these other quarterbacks, even guys that are like in the Heisman conversation, and think, yeah, you know what? I'd rather have him on my pro team than I would Trinidad Chambliss. I just look at Trinidad Chambliss and you can't even necessarily describe what it is when you watch him. But over the last season and a half, I just see something in him that I would want on my franchise.
7: It was funny. I was thinking about that. You and I, we started a new tradition here in the 10 o'clock hour of,
6: yeah,
7: I don't want to overreact, but, and you said last week, I don't want to overreact, but I would take Jeremiah Smith with the number one overall pick. And I was thinking, like, again, is it number one? Is it not? You're going to have a hard time convincing me, and we'll see who's in this draft. But it's like, I'm a GM. And it's easy for me to say this because I'm just a dude that's hosting radio at, you know, midnight Eastern time here. But Arch Manning's in the draft or Trinidad Chambliss. It's like, I get what
6: man. I mean, you can't tell me Arch is better than Trinidad Chambliss right now.
7: That's what I'm saying.
6: You can't do it. You can't tell me Dante Moore is better than Trinidad Chambliss right now. And I like both those guys. Don't get me wrong. This isn't really to speak negatively about them. It's to say, what more could Trinidad Chambliss do? What more could he show you to say, yeah, that dude's a leader and he's a winner?
7: Well, and that's going to be an interesting conversation as we go forward. I think it's an interesting conversation about, you know, and we talked about it a little bit in hour one about the idea of Lane Kiffin leaving in the middle of the playoff. And I told you, I think he thought Trinidad Chambliss was following him. Before we continue on Trinidad Chambliss, we do have some sound from Lane Kiffin from the podium. I'll be honest, J-Mart, I have not heard this. For the audience, I have not heard this. Just curious what Lane Kiffin had to say. I think this is about the crowd in Oxford. You guys can play the sound.
8: You know, first off, credit to Ole Miss, Pete. They did a really good job. Crowd showed up today and was a factor there at the end. So credit to them. And players made plays. And it's what all week, my biggest fear every minute was, you know, when the game's at the end and Trinidad has the ball in his hand. And a guy made a lot of plays during the game and did a great job. It's why, you know, I said he's the hardest player to play in America.
7: There you go. I mean, if that's not perfect producing right there, thank you, Garrett, because that plays right into what we were just talking about. First time I heard that. I know it's the same for you, J-Mart. Take it wherever you'd like.
6: Well, I know that he said this week he was asked, you know, or he said there are three things that I'm afraid of Saturday, or most afraid of Saturday: six, Trinidad Chambliss. were the three words that he said to describe that. And that's basically what he said. He's just like, man, end of the game is in Trinidad's hands, and that's not where you want to be. But again, dude's a winner. Like, he has won, and you consider what he had to overcome even to be in this position at all, to have a starting gig in the SEC and all this. Like, again, whatever it is, I see it in Trinidad Chambliss. I do. And just, and there's just like, there's a positivity around him. There is like everything that you could possibly want to me in a player he's got. Yeah, he's not the biggest guy, but there's a lot of tall dudes that are, you know, broadcasting on Sundays that weren't able to throw more than 10 touchdowns in the NFL. Like, I would bet on Trinidad Chambliss.
7: Yeah, it's actually funny.
6: Oh, can I ask you, can I mention one other thing?
7: Please, please.
6: On the flip side of this, LSU, Kiffin's a good enough coach to win the national championship. I don't think there's any question about that. Do you think Sam Leavitt is a national championship level quarterback?
7: I don't. And I think this this all plays into what I said before we went to that sound, is for people who forget the timeline. And I talked about this a little bit in hour one, but Lane Kiffin leaves Ole Miss before the playoff. We know that. And there's the day or two where it's really toxic and he's threatening the coaches. You better not stay, blah, blah, blah, blah, whatever. To Kiffin's credit, and I want to give him credit, he kind of cooled it. And he basically said, if you want to go coach in the college football playoff, you can. Charlie Weiss Jr. went back, blah, blah, blah, blah, blah. Why do I bring it up? They beat Tulane in the opening round of the college football playoff. And okay, cool, whatever. Then they played Georgia on New Year's Day. You and I were on air filling in for Jason Smith and Mike Harmon. And I remember when Ole Miss, thanks again to Trinidad Chambliss, when they won that game, I really said, I think that was a game changer, because it was easy for Lane Kiffin to be, you know, to be quote unquote happy that Ole Miss beat Tulane. But remember, they lost to Georgia last year in the regular season. And then on top of that, what happened was the transfer portal opened the next day. And this is all a long-winded way of me saying that because Ole Miss won that game, all of a sudden, Trinidad Chambliss is focused on another game rather than hypothetically what his future is. At that point, he re-signs with Ole Miss. And to make a long story way a little bit shorter, I just think, I don't want to say there was no backup plan. Like, that's a little bit aggressive. But I think the game plan was, from the day he left this job, Trinidad Chambliss is coming with me. Life is going to be great. We're going to pick up right where we left off. And it's not to say that Sam Leavitt isn't good, but he's not Trinidad Chambliss. And I do think it does put a little bit of a ceiling on that team.
6: Yeah, I mean, I think that's right. I think they have a lot that you do like. Their offensive line is not giving Sam Leavitt a ton of time. But, yeah, I don't think he's quite good enough. I don't know that he has what they need. Now, if they had gotten Chambliss to go with Lane, I mean, good grief.
7: Yeah.
6: But, you know, that's not what happened. And actually, I said this to you in a text. That's better for college football. It is. It's better that it worked out this way, that they got that win over Georgia. He ends up staying at Ole Miss because he's the most sympathetic figure in all of college football. Like, it's impossible not to root for him. Tonight, I don't even know what the percentage would be of people rooting for him versus Lane Kiffin in this particular game, in this circumstance. But I mean, he's got it all, but he's also got, like, he's got that natural charisma, but he's got the charisma on the field because he's got the game to back it up. And there's just nothing really to dislike about him. If he had gone to LSU, that would have been exactly the opposite. So this is actually playing out beautifully for Trinidad Chambliss and us as watchers and purveyors of college football.
7: Yeah, and this is the cliche of, you can't put a, you know, college sports, like, you know, this transfer portal and there's so much money and blah, blah, blah, blah, blah, and this and that. But it's like, Trinidad Chambliss, listen, I don't want to be hyperbolic and say if he never won another game, but it's like, he will go down. I mean, I'm trying to think off the top of my head. Is there a more iconic Ole Miss football player in our lifetime?
6: Eli Manning would maybe be the only one.
7: That's fair. That's fair. But I think even Eli Manning would admit he didn't get the wins that Trinidad Chambliss has had. Now, again,
6: I think he has replaced Jevon Snead.
7: And Chad and Kelly? Machine Gun Kelly? Machine Gun Kelly? Shout out Machine Gun Kelly. Yeah. No, I mean, but this is why, and again, you know, these aren't necessarily conversations to have this second, or maybe they are, is like, you know, he will forever be an icon. And in a worst case scenario, he led Ole Miss up, you know, basically a play away from playing for the national championship. They were right down to the wire against Miami and then just beat Lane Kiffin in the return game. And so it won't get any easier for Ole Miss. You know, the SEC, is it up? Is it down? I don't know. I know they go to Florida next week, and Florida just won at Auburn tonight. So not necessarily going to get easier, but man, oh man, you talk about an icon. And again, I probably the two most memorable Ole Miss wins of my life watching college football were the, you know, two of the last couple, with the Georgia win in the playoff and then tonight against LSU. Fox Sports Radio, Aaron Torres, Jason Martin. We are broadcasting live here at 12:18 Eastern Time, Fox Sports Radio Studios. We'll come back when we do. J-Mart, I guess we should switch gears a little bit to the National Football League. Thursday night. Bills win. Was it more about the Bills winning or the Lions losing? We'll discuss that next. Fox Sports Radio.
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0: Just say her. It's great to have stuff trending at 12:27 Eastern time. I got four screens with four games on right now. Take it away, sir.
1: Going eight are going right now, and I know Garrett, our producer, is thrilled that Charlotte just picked up a pick six and a two-point pass. They're in the game at App State, only down 26-21 with 2 minutes to go. Boise State at home is only leading now 24-21 against South Dakota late third quarter. James Madison was up 19-0 at San Diego State, now 19-6. We'll see about the extra point third quarter there. At Arizona, in honor of Arnie Spanier,
0: they were down 10-0 in this game, by the way.
1: It is Arizona ahead of Northern Illinois, 28-10 now, early in the third quarter. Halftime, North Dakota State leads 28-3 at Sacramento State. There's a game at the Rose Bowl with 2 minutes to go first quarter. Purdue has tied it up at UCLA, 21-all. Oregon State leads at home 28-3 against Montana late first half, and the game on FS1 has under 2 minutes to go in the first half. Fresno State at San Jose State tied at 3. There's a notable ball game still going in San Diego, bottom of the 10th. Padres tied 6-6 with the Marlins. Marlins evened it with a pinch homer in the 9th off the best closer in the National League, Mason Miller. The Padres have won 11 of 12, meaning they're not just with a chance to get the last wild card. They're with a chance to be hosting a wild card series, which would be just over a week away. The regular season ends a week from Sunday. Arizona beat the Yankees on a homer bottom of the 9th, 5-3. In the AL West, the Texas Rangers are alone in first, a game over Houston, which lost a home game to the Braves 6-3. Houston's record 77-78. Now, the Astros do hold the tiebreaker if it gets to that. Remember, these days there is no one-game playoff at the end of the regular season. All the tiebreakers are determined mathematically. The Braves, by the way, have a magic number of 1 to clinch the division. Ronald Acuna with a grand slam tonight. Texas won its home game 6-2 over Toronto, which is certainly fading. In the AL Central, the White Sox still a game back of the first-place Guardians. Cleveland sent the A's to a fifth straight loss 12-6, while the White Sox were home winners against Detroit 3-1. The White Sox, if it comes to a tie in a week, the White Sox do own the tiebreaker in that division. Tampa Bay with a run bottom of the 9th, beat Boston 2-1. Milwaukee a 1-0 winner at Baltimore today. The Brewers get win number 97 of the season, tying a team record. They're 97-58. They won, even though Milwaukee's offense went 3-for-29 with 11 strikeouts. The Dodgers beat the rival Giants 10-4. This series has been going on since the 1800s. The Dodgers now have the overall head-to-head lead, 1,293-1,292 in the victories categories. Cubs won at Cincinnati 5-2. Mets over Philadelphia 10-3. So the Phillies, I mean, they were already 5 games back of the Braves in the division. You can make it 6 now. The Phillies will be clearly a wild card team in about a week. And yes, we'll get to the details in about 15 minutes of college football, but the top 10 matchup at Ole Miss did go to Mississippi, beating LSU 32-24, getting a pick on a tip in the end zone with a minute to go. Kentucky won at Texas A&M 31-21. Alabama came back to beat Florida State 50-36. Oklahoma edged New Mexico 14-6. Vanderbilt with the TD on the final play beat NC State 35-31, recovering a fumble in the end zone at the end. Back to you.
0: Thank you very much, Steve DeSager. DeSager will be back in just a few minutes with his extended updates. This is Fox Sports Radio, Aaron Torres, Jason Martin, 12:31 Eastern Time. We are on Sunday on the East Coast. Sunday means week 2 of the NFL is in full swing, but let's go back to little Thursday night football, J. Mart. Buffalo.
2: Yeah, let's blow past Monday, by the way. Let's not talk about that at all.
0: Ooh, you don't want to talk about that one?
2: No, I'd prefer not.
0: Okay, so we won't mention that Kansas City just, Bo Nix couldn't complete like a 5-yard out, but,
2: Thought we weren't talking
0: hey,
2: about it.
0: Hey, real quick, last thing. One thing on that game, and it's not KC related, it's your Denver Broncos.
2: Yeah.
0: Sean Payton saying all the right things about Davis Webb being the play caller.
2: Mm-hmm.
0: Listen, you know what? Maybe we should have saved this for, I don't want to overreact to this, but do you think he just basically just shoves Davis Webb out of the way after that performance. Maybe not this week, but I can't imagine Davis Webb is on a long string, given that you are coming off the one seed, hosting an AFC championship game. I just think at some point Sean Payton's got to wrestle that puppy back.
2: I think it probably will happen before the end of the season. I never thought it would last for the year. I think in his mind he would love for it to work that way, but I don't think he's going to be able to do it. He's literally one of the best play callers to ever live. And it's just, it's not really, you can learn on the job there when you have him there. Like, you have him there, one of the reasons why he's so valuable is because of his mind, because of his offensive mind and the way that he calls plays. And I just don't know that, like, I think Davis Webb, he may end up being a great offensive coordinator. I just don't think it's going to be with Denver, because I don't think that that is something that they need. Like, there are guys that try to call plays and head coach and can't do it, but Sean Payton is not one of those guys. Sean Payton is one of the guys that absolutely can do it. I'm not sure why this needs to be changed right now. So I do think that probably by around midseason, he'll be calling plays again.
0: Yeah, and the thing is, too, it's two things. Is one, he's a first-time play caller. Like, there's a time and a place. Like it'd be one thing if, you know, this is a terrible example because it's not anything close to apples, but it's like Steve Spagnuolo, like, didn't work out as a head coach, very clearly a good defensive coordinator. So it's like, even if Andy Reid was a defensive guy, you could justify bringing him in. I'm trying to think of an apples to apples example. I can't think of one, but it's like, it'd be one thing if this guy was established in that specific thing, but it's another thing when he's a hypothetical up and comer and you don't have to be hypothetical because you have one of the best to ever do it in your building. So we'll see what happens. It was ugly. We, in all, no sarcasm, we don't have to talk about it. 176 yards of total offense. It was ugly. Plenty of offense in Buffalo. They obviously opened the new stadium on Thursday night. Buffalo wins 41-31. Is the story more about the Bills looking awesome in the first two games under Joe Brady, or the Lions needing to survive the Saints in overtime before losing to the Bills easily, could be 0-2 this season?
2: So the easy answer is that both things are big time stories. I'm not going to hedge. The Bills had to do what they did with Sean McDermott. We talked about this. You and I have been on this train for 3 years now. They finally make this move, and the offense is humming. And Josh Allen just looks like a superhuman out there in both of these two games. And he did it to a great defense in week one, and then he came back against the Lions defense that, let's just be real, they're gonna need to score 40 points a week in order to win in Detroit, I think. But the Bills offense, James Cook, as underrated as he's been for years, just gives them exactly what they need. There are a lot of excuse makers that have said that Josh Allen doesn't have talent around him. He's got talent around him. He's got guys that he likes. He's got tight ends that he loves to throw to. Of course, he by himself is just bionic, throwing the football, running the football. They have one of the greatest red zone offenses anybody could ever fathom. I think, was it Cowherd that said maybe the greatest red zone offense of all time in the NFL? He may have said that. Somebody on our airwaves said that in the last couple of days, and it would be hard to find many that you could pit up against it. But I think it's about that. Like, I know that it doesn't matter for Buffalo until we get to the playoffs, but I'm on record. I think they're going to win the Super Bowl this year. They were my pick before the season, and watching this, barring injury, I just don't know who is going to be better than them, because offensively, I don't know how you stop what they do. Like, everything looks so crisp and so aggressive and so forward thinking. And this is why you make this move. You have to do something different. And I think they did the right thing.
0: I think they did the right thing too. You know, unfortunately, and this is stuff that you and I have talked about for, you know, a long time, is that, unfortunately for Josh Allen and even Joe Brady, they're going to be defined by what they do in the playoffs. And, you know, Allen can win another MVP. They could go, whatever, 15-2, 14-3. It doesn't matter. They have to, I mean, you got to make a Super Bowl. I mean, you've been to the AFC Championship game. You've hosted the AFC Championship game. So I don't want to poo-poo what they've done through two games against two pretty good teams. And I do hate that is the narrative, because as a fan, like if we have listeners in Buffalo that are Buffalo Bills fans, enjoy the heck out of having the best player in the NFL on your roster. Enjoy every single game that he plays. I'm not saying don't enjoy it, but for the 30,000 foot view, they are going to be defined by what they do in the playoffs. I think to me, the story is Detroit. And I was texting you, like, I know it's easy to do the haven't been the same since Ben Johnson left, but they're averaging 31 points a game through two games. And the take that I think that I have at this point is for about 3 or 4 years, they nailed every draft pick. It was unbelievable. Jahmyr Gibbs, Jameson Williams, Sam Laporta, Jack Campbell, Penei Sewell. And it's like, you look at the last 3 or 4 drafts. I mean, yep. I guess Terrion Arnold was a hit for half a second. I shouldn't be sarcastic about why he's not on the team anymore, but it's like, that's kind of the concern is they still have those frontline guys, but the defense is not good. Obviously, that goes without saying. And it's just like, again, the overwhelming talent that it felt like they had even 2 years ago, I don't really see it anymore. And again, maybe part of it is too, you lost arguably, maybe not even arguable, the best offensive coordinator in the NFL. And even if you found a good replacement this year after the disaster last year, maybe that's part of it. But I don't see the same level of talent and certainly the same level of creativity in all the play calling. But that to me is the big issue with Detroit, especially on the defensive side of the ball.
2: Yeah, I think that's true, which is why I don't believe in championship windows, because things can change so quickly. I do think losing Ben Johnson is insane, bigger maybe than we even thought. Even if they have kind of righted the ship to some degree this season, I mean, Ben Johnson's team just scored 59 points
0: crazy
2: on Sunday in week one, and I can't wait to see what they're going to do for an encore. But the Lions, my question is just going to be, so Dan Campbell, the Dan Campbell of it all is great when it's going well.
0: Mm-hmm.
2: What happens when it flips? At that point in time, I want to see how Detroit fans are kind of talking about him and whether or not the media is going to come after him harder, meaning guys like us that have said a lot of nice things about him. You know, he is kind of a riverboat gambler out there with some of the things that he's done, and he's had a few guffaws and some mistakes here and there. But, you know, you've always kind of liked what he does. But if they continue to struggle and they've been supplanted by his old offensive coordinator, I'm afraid that the bloom coming off that rose could fall really quickly as opposed to gradually.
0: Well, and I will say, too, this is the danger of your head coaching persona being the vibes guy. Like, mm-hmm. I hate to be a jerk because I like Dan Campbell, but the counter to it is when you don't have a side of the ball and you don't nail coordinator hires, and if you're good, you inevitably lose good coordinators. It's just hard to keep that level up. You know, the analogy that I'm thinking of, which is ironic given who they just played, LSU with Coach O. I mean, he had Joe Brady calling plays for him. Then he lost Joe Brady and never really recovered after that. And so that's kind of the other issue, too, is that, again, you go from, again, you know, maybe the best play caller in the NFL to last year was a disaster, but this year the new guy seems like he knows what he's doing. But if you went from an A++++ and now it's even a B+, there is a downgrade. And again, I think, you know, and again, it speaks a little bit to the point about we talked about with Sean Payton, but it's like, that is the downside of you don't really have a side of the ball. You're the culture guy. You got to nail coordinator hires. And you know, I don't think that he has after certainly Ben Johnson left. And I, to a degree, Aaron Glenn, although honestly, the defense wasn't that good Aaron Glenn's last year either. So,
2: yeah, I mean, it's a long season and we'll see how we're talking about the Lions when we get to the end of it. But this is when, well, Jared Goff, he's always kind of been bridesmaid at best. Like, now is when the guys that have sort of skated for a few years, it sort of comes back around. And now you start to remember and you start to kind of nitpick. That's what happens when you start to lose. The fan base starts to nitpick the things that they overlooked. I still think Goff's a really good player. I still love Jahmyr Gibbs. Think that the, you know, the receivers, Amon-Ra St. Brown and everybody, like, they've still got a ton of talent. They've got Laporta back off the injury, but And look, you're playing the Bills when they're opening their new stadium. Like, I get it. It's a tough scenario, and every Sunday is tough in the league. They need to win, though. Like, next game, they need to win. They need to kind of write this, and they need to sort of change. You talk about a vibes coach. They need to change the vibes around their facility and kind of get back on their winning ways.
0: Well, I'll tell you, you need a win next week. They play the now 1-0 New York Jets. We'll see about that.
2: The 1-0 Jets.
0: The 1-0 Jets, baby. The 1-0 Jets. By the way, Jets, Panthers, Cardinals, J-Mart's Green Bay Packers, yeah. Minnesota Vikings at home. I mean, that's a... If we don't believe in the Packers and the Vikings are down to a third-string quarterback, that's about as good of a runway as you could ask for going into the back half of the schedule. Oh, and then the Dolphins after the Vikings, so forgive me. That would obviously preclude two games against the Bears, road trips to Green Bay and Minnesota, but they have a little bit of a runway to get right, and we'll see if they do. Fox Sports Radio, Aaron Torres, Jason Martin. We are live, closing in on 1 a.m. Eastern. We'll come back. DeSager with his extended update, as always. Cannot wait to hear what he had to say about a busy day in the world of sports. Fox Sports Radio.
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0: Morning. How was the weekend?
1: Great. Battled gods, stopped an international cartel threat, then spent Sunday fighting supervillains. So, pretty calm, to be honest.
0: Wait, that happened?
1: It happens on PS5.
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0: Time, Fox Sports Radio Studios. Let's get it right over to the news desk. Steve DeSager with his extended update. DeSager, sir, take it away. College football, because we had eight late games, one of which is final. App State did hold on to beat Charlotte 26-21. It's halftime at the Rose Bowl, UCLA ahead of Purdue 24-21. Halftime at Oregon State, 35-3, the home team leads Montana. Halftime on FS1, Fresno State up 6-3 at San Jose State. At Boise State, South Dakota has come back to tie up the Broncos 24-all, 10.5 minutes to go. To the fourth quarter in Southern California, James Madison leads at San Diego State 19-7, and Arizona late third is leading at home against Northern Illinois 35-10. North Dakota State leads in the third at Sacramento State 28-3. Among the top 10, number one, Texas, a 30-7 winner against UT San Antonio. UTSA with 8 punts, 9 first downs tonight, 12 penalties as well. Texas plays at Tennessee next Saturday. The Vols at home beat Kennesaw State 42-9 tonight. Number two, Georgia won 45-17 at Arkansas. Georgia led in the fourth quarter 38-3. Arkansas as a team today, 20 carries, just 17 yards rushing. That included 3 sacks, 1 fumble for them as well. Next Saturday, Georgia hosts Oklahoma. The Sooners ranked 24th this week. Well, they barely got by New Mexico in Norman.
1: Can I jump in on that really quick?
0: Mm-hmm.
1: Just saw a quote. So we talked about the offense yesterday, and I know you were going to get to it, DeSager. I haven't heard the audio, but from a reporter in Oklahoma, I asked Brent Venables about his confidence in offensive coordinator Ben Arbuckle moving forward. Quote, "I'm not going to talk about confidence. He's our offensive coordinator, but we have to be better." Not exactly a vote of confidence
2: A ringing endorsement, is it?
0: Yeah, I think the word confidence should just not be used there.
1: Good thing they do go to Georgia next week. So
0: 14-6 over New Mexico, the final. Oklahoma is a team, 32 carries, 61 yards rushing, 3 turnovers. The Sooner defense did have 6 sacks. And a third-ranked Notre Dame, the Irish beat Michigan State 27-10 tonight. Micah Gilbert, 8 catches, 170 yards. At number 4, Indiana today, Hoosiers led Western Kentucky late first half, just 7-0. Indiana 38-0, the final. This Friday night on Fox TV, Indiana hosts Northwestern. Northwestern was in action this evening, and how did they do? Well, okay, thank you. Northwestern at home beat up Colorado 41-7. TCU at home was only leading Arkansas State 14-7.

0: Florida State Seminoles on the road over the last 2 years have a record of 0-10. Back to you.
1: I only know that because I actually heard them say it on the broadcast. 10th straight road loss.
2: Wow.
0: Not being a Seminole fan, traveling to those 10, can you imagine? When do you stop at this point?
1: Probably about eight road games ago. Yeah. 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
4: In late night college football, Boise State has just scored to retake the lead on South Dakota 31-24, about 6 minutes to go. Just starting the second half at the Rose Bowl, UCLA over Purdue 24-21. James Madison has scored again, now up 26-7 at San Diego State early in the fourth. The top 10 matchup was at Ole Miss. Mississippi beat LSU 32-24. Kentucky was a winner at number 9, Texas A&M 31-21. 10th ranked Alabama beat Florida State in a comeback 50-36. USC won at Rutgers 42-35. Louisville over SMU in a top 25 matchup 41-31. Oklahoma at home only beat New Mexico 14-6. NASCAR win at Bristol tonight for Joey Logano. Kyle Larson finished second. In baseball, the Padres in 10 innings beat Miami 7-6. Arizona homered in the ninth to beat the Yankees. I'm Steve DeSager.
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5: 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Taking you up till 2 a.m. Eastern Time, where I believe Mike Harmon is the one following us. Mike is crushing as always, so excited to hear what Mike has to say about a busy Saturday in college football. And I know Mike's going to have everything you need for a busy week two in the National Football League. And of course, Mike, our fantasy expert. So I know he's going to do some fantasy stuff that you're going to have to pay attention to. So anyway, Mike Harmon, as always, coming up at 2 a.m. Eastern following us. J-Mart, let's get to the story of the day, the story of Saturday. You know, maybe the story of the week in college, not maybe the story of the week, maybe the story of the year is what I meant to say in college football. And it was in Oxford, Mississippi. It was Ole Miss LSU. Of course, Ole Miss is where Lane Kiffin was. Of course, Ole Miss is where Lane Kiffin left. And of course, Ole Miss is where Lane Kiffin returned to on Saturday for the first time as LSU head coach. Fun game. Ole Miss jumped out to a 24-7 halftime lead. Trinidad Chambliss was absolutely unbelievable, especially in the first half. To their credit, LSU did rally with 17 unanswered points, I should say, in the second half, tied it up at 24. Ole Miss scores the go-ahead in what was ultimately game-winning touchdown with 6 minutes to go. They went for two to make it an 8-point game. That was the final. Sam Levitt, ball tipped in the end zone, seals the victory. J-Mart, first reaction, final reaction to LSU falling to Ole Miss and Lane Kiffin's return to Oxford.
6: First, it's just happy for Trinidad Chambliss and happy for the Ole Miss fans. It's been a rough go. I mean, obviously, they certainly made the most of it with what they were able to do in the college football playoff, even with all the drama surrounding Lane Kiffin's exit from Oxford. But just this had to be so satisfying. Like, eventually you would beat him, right? But you want to beat him the first time. He comes back to your place. And you've still got Chambliss at quarterback. You want to take advantage. You want that for Coach Golding. You want that for the program. You want that for the celebration afterwards. And yeah, I mean, you want it for the playoff race as well. And you get Chambliss and that team coming out and playing phenomenally in the first half and then taking some serious haymakers, some serious punches in the second half and still finding a way to win that game. So I think that, yeah, you can pick apart LSU. You can pick apart Sam Leavitt. There are many different angles that you can take from this entire thing. But for them to, even with their atmosphere being on their side, but they lost it in the second half, for them to find a way to still end up winning that football game, Chambliss making the play, getting into the end zone with his feet, Golding, you know, going for two, which we didn't understand, but based on just kind of the explanation that I researched and found earlier in the show, it just looks like he knew Lane Kiffin just like Lane knew him from their time together, and he knew that Lane was likely to go for two, so he didn't want to leave that for Lane to win the game on a two-point conversion. He wanted to go ahead and try to, you know, at least make it to where that was going to be a tie situation. They're able to get it done. They go up eight, and they end up winning by eight. So I think it's just a great night for Ole Miss. It's a good night for college football because that game ended up being a lot more than we thought it was going to be when it went to the intermission at halftime.
4: So, by the way, I am seeing now on social media, and I did go back and listen to a little Lane Kiffin's press conference during the break. He did, in fact, say this. So after the game, we played it earlier. We don't have to play it again. He was complimentary of the crowd, complimentary of the environment, whatever. He then later in his press conference did reference the fact that it was full. It was full before the game started, and it was loud, saying, quote, "I guess I had to leave to get these fans to do that, so I guess you're welcome, J-Mark."
6: Ouch. That's just, I mean, they were loud while he was the coach. Like, that, again, that's Lane. That's Lane, and it gives us something to talk about for 30 seconds or whatever like that, but that's just lowbrow, but that's the kind of stuff he does. He needles. He's a great personality.
4: Tell everyone what you saw in the beginning of the game, because I thought that was peak Lane Kiffin as well.
6: Yeah, beginning of the game. So we were all expecting that big moment of boos. How long was it going to last? How many shots of the crowd were we going to get from ESPN and the television coverage and Skycam and all that? Were they going to have to knock off the audio entirely because of some chant that was coming through that might not have been okay for broadcast television, all that kind of stuff? Well, I noticed as Lane and LSU ran on the field after the national anthem, there were no boos. There were kind of a lot of cheers. And I didn't really understand it at first until you realize that Lane began walking and began running onto the field with his team at the exact moment that Ole Miss did the same from their side. So this thing was timed by LSU, and by this has got Lane Kiffin's fingerprints written all over it. The boost didn't come because they were cheering Ole Miss onto the field. And so that big time moment, he robbed that crowd of the ability to actually do that to him. Not to mention, there's also video floating around, if you have not seen this, Aaron, before, like during warmups,
4: running back
6: when they were going back into the tunnel. He took a ball and just chucked it into the recruiting section of Ole Miss right before he walked into the tunnel. So, I mean, Lane's going to Lane. There's no question about that.
4: Well, I don't know if you saw this, but the LSU running backs coach, Kevin Smith is his name, walked right over to the student section and he yelled, quote, "The best running backs to ever come through here are because of me." So, you know, the apple doesn't fall far from the tree on this coaching staff, because it's like, you know, listen.
6: Come on, Silent Bob.
4: Listen, I understand. So, listen, two things can be true. It is good for college football to have a villain. Well, three things are true in this case. It's good for college football to have a villain. Lane Kiffin and this coaching staff are certainly playing it up. And maybe I'm the one that's the sucker that's falling for it. Because it's just so petty. I find it to be petty and lame. And don't get me wrong, I like some good trash talking here and there. Like, I'm not, but it's just, and this again, we've talked about it so many times. This is Lane Kiffin. This is what having Lane Kiffin as your head coach is. There's always little jabs on the way out. There's always little this.
5: You know, the team that wins never really gets full credit. It's always
6: imagine
5: somebody.
6: Imagine if we had pro players.
5: Imagine if we had pro players. Imagine if, it's just, you know, and,
6: it's
5: you know.
6: It's antics, man. It's yeah. antics. It's theatrics. It's everything that he doesn't need. Like I said, the great pro wrestling heels during my time, if I ever booked a good heel, my heels would always cheat, even though they could work. Even though they were great pro wrestlers that could win on the up and up, I would always have them do something underhanded. And this is not me. I mean, this is the history of the business. Great wrestlers that could win still cheat, still do things to needle you when they don't have to. Lane Kiffin is so great without all of this stuff, and he does it anyway. And it does make him a great heel. I mean, at this point, I think he makes Dan Hurley likable.
5: Well, you know, I was thinking that because I was like, listen, my alma mater employs Dan Hurley. But first of all, I will say this. Dan Hurley's won 2 national championships and played for a third.
6: Agreed.
5: So there's that to it. But I was thinking that. It's like, it's hard, you know, the pot calling the kettle black a little bit. But here's the thing I'll even say about Dan Hurley, and you can tell me if you just fundamentally disagree. Is he too much on the refs? Yes. Okay, I'll say it. As a UConn alum, he's too much on the refs. Can he be flamboyant and outspoken, whatever? And I could be wrong, and maybe I'm missing something. I don't ever remember him doing anything that takes away from the other team, especially when they win. And I feel like that is a lot of what Lane Kiffin does. And again, I go back to what we talked about in hour one, his comments about the state of Mississippi. Oh, we had grandparents saying that they couldn't send their grandsons here and blah, blah, blah, blah, blah. And so Dan Hurley's not perfect. No coach is. And I do think Dan Hurley likes being the heel, but a lot of it seems to be aimed at the refs. I don't remember him really going like discrediting other teams when they beat his teams. As a matter of fact, I was at the post-game press conference after Michigan beat them, and like he was laudatory. I think that's a word. I hope it's a word.
6: It is.
5: Okay, good. At 1:11 Eastern time, my brain's fading a little bit here, but was very praiseworthy of that Michigan team. And so even a Dan Hurley, even some of the other coaches that can be a little bit bold and outspoken, I don't ever feel like they're taken away from other teams, and that is what Lane Kiffin seems to do time and time again.
6: Yeah, listen, I called you, as a matter of fact. Because I was off that weekend, I called you from Knoxville because I was there for Tennessee Ole Miss, the mustard and golf ball game.
5: Who could forget?
6: And one of the reasons that happened was because Lane was being Lane. Lane was having all these dudes taking dives on the field. He's probably the one that's most known, as a matter of fact, for a lot of guys mysteriously starting to go down with cramps and weird injuries in the third and fourth quarter to stop offensive drives and stop momentum, especially when it comes from like a Josh Heupel offense or something that's high powered, he'll slow it right down, or he did at Ole Miss. Like, this is nothing new. It's not going to stop. If LSU is his final stop as a coach, which who knows, man? I mean, he could be in the NFL in 2 years. He could be at Alabama next year. You never know with Lane Kiffin at this point. But wherever he is, this comes with it. This comes with the package. There's a whole lot to like about it. And then there's some things where it's just like you got to grit your teeth if he's your guy and ride or die with him one way or the other. And the rest of the country can hate all over it. And look, man, he is ratings. He is content. He is interest. There's a lot about him that is good from an entertainment perspective. And he's perfect for that conference. Like him being in the SEC, you could have put him in any version of the SEC and he would have been right up there with the most charismatic and most just insane personalities that we've ever had in that conference. But I do think this night should have been about Ole Miss, and it ends up being about Ole Miss because they won the football game.
5: Ole Miss wins the football game. Final score 32-24. Really quick, I know you mentioned it, but Ole Miss plays at Florida next week. Florida's 3-0. They just won. Do you feel like, and again, we don't know the status of Kewon Lacy, who's 1,000-yard rusher from a year ago. You believe this team's built for, you know, another very successful regular season, maybe a run into the college football playoff?
6: Yeah, look, I don't know if it's going to be as strong as it was last year when you get down to it. I don't know if this team beats Georgia again. Who knows, right? We'll find out. Luckily, we're going to be able to see what happens on the field. SEC schedule's brutal. You talk about Lacey, you know, you never know what happens from a health perspective either. But, yeah, man, I think they're built very solidly. And when you have that guy as your leader at that position, I think you've always got a chance. And if you look around college football right now, I'm not sure that I see that team that's just so far and beyond everybody else. I mean, yeah, Texas beat Ohio State. That's impressive. They've got the best roster in the country. But do I really trust Steve Sarkisian and Arch Manning in every game this year? I don't. And you look at the rest of the SEC, I kind of see the same thing. I think Georgia might be, you know, the one team that you could really say is the best in that conference right now, perhaps. But, you know, there's a lot of football to be played. I don't think that Ole Miss has any reason, or Ole Miss fans have any reason to think that they're not built to take this thing deep, if not all the way to the championship, because of Trinidad Chambliss and what he enables for that offense. As long as the coaching is where it needs to be, Golden kind of rounds into form, and the defense is able to be pretty competent throughout the year, I think they're going to be heard from.
7: Trinidad Chambliss gives them a chance in every game. And we talked about it earlier. Listen, you know, it's not mock draft season. It's not, NFL draft projection season. I need to win a game tomorrow. Yep. I'm taking Trinidad Chambliss over everybody. You made the point earlier. Darian Mentz has been unbelievable. So it's not a slight on him or anybody else, but it's like Arch Manning, like him. Trinidad Chambliss, I take him every time. Dante Moore, same deal. CJ Carr, good, Notre Dame's 3-0, taking Trinidad Chambliss. So I think they got a shot. I will say, if they get by Florida next week, because they play Florida in the Swamp, 3:30 Eastern time, and Florida's 3-0, at Vandy, which we haven't even talked, we'll wrap the show. We'll get the Vandy sound in before the end of the show. But then at Vandy, Missouri at home, you're probably looking at 6-0 at that point, back half of the schedule at Texas, Georgia, and at Oklahoma. So it will certainly get tougher. I think that one next week is kind of like that swing game. They win that one in the Swamp. Got to feel pretty good about your chances to make it back to a college football playoff. 10-2, I think, will get them in this year. LSU, really quickly, because we got to get to some National Football League stuff. LSU, Lane Kiffin did say, by the way, in the postgame press conference, glad that that week's behind him. And I understand where he's coming from on that. Texas A&M at home next week. Obviously, that's a must win. They actually have a pretty manageable next few weeks. Texas A&M at home, then McNeese, then at Kentucky. We know Kentucky got the big win today, but obviously they'll be favored in that one. And then Mississippi State at home. The final four will define their season, though. Alabama, Texas, at Tennessee in November. Not sure if you have any final thoughts on LSU.
6: You lose this early, your margin for error goes down. But that was a game that, you know, one of those two teams, they may just flip. I mean, there's not going to be a big-time drop, I would think, for either one, losing in a close ball game the way that one played out. So, I mean, I think LSU is going to be fine. I will say I wouldn't necessarily be happy that I'm going to A&M after A&M just lost to Kentucky at home, because they are going to really need a victory. So they're going to play – they're going to be – out to try and kind of erase the way that they're going to be talked about during the course of this week, and how we've already kind of talked about them during the course of this show, losing to Kentucky. And again, it sounds like we're slighting Kentucky. We're really not. I mean, Kentucky and Will Stein, who joined us in the first hour of the show, if you missed it, podcast it. But, great win for them. But A&M is a team that a lot of people had penciled in to be right back in the playoff mix this year. I didn't. And I think now being validated there, all of us are, because I don't think they're good enough, but they are a team that's going to be very hungry for a win next week, with LSU coming off a loss and reeling a little bit, but going right there on the road to that environment. A&M, that's going to be a tough matchup for LSU.
7: Two quick thoughts on that. Obviously, A&M beating LSU at LSU was ultimately the final game of the Brian Kelly era. So ironic how it comes full circle. Lane Kiffin kind of desperately needing a win against A&M. You know, if Brian Kelly wins that game, Lane Kiffin might not be the head coach. How about this for a Saturday slate next week, J-Mart? Just in the SEC, Texas at Tennessee.
6: Yep.
7: Georgia hosting Oklahoma. Ole Miss at Florida, as I said. And as you just said, Texas A&M, LSU. It's not hyperbole. It feels like a semi-separation Saturday. Like if Oklahoma takes a second loss, if LSU or Texas A&M, one of the two is going to take a second loss. You talk about just an uphill battle for the rest of the season. Should mention, by the way, speaking of second losses, Oregon at USC, and I think a game that's going to have a lot to do with the college football playoff picture. So.
6: It's kind of been sporadic the last couple weeks where you've had a couple of games. You've had a game in each window that's been watchable and good and you're hoping is going to be good, but you haven't had like that super juicy slate. I feel like maybe we're finally getting there.
7: No doubt about it. And I will note, Big Ten today did no one any favors.
6: No, it did not.
7: Yeah, Indiana playing Western Kentucky, Penn State playing Buffalo, Ohio State playing Kent State, Michigan playing UTEP. So Big Ten kicks off in earnest next week. As mentioned, USC hosting Oregon is the signature game. Fox Sports Radio, Air Tours, Jason Mart. We are live. 1:20 Eastern Time, Fox Sports Radio Studios. We'll come back when we do. Time to play our favorite game. I don't want to overreact, but, and there's plenty to overreact to, week one of the NFL, looking ahead to week two. We'll do that next, Fox Sports Radio.
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7: 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We are live, closing in on 1:30 Eastern Time. Fox Sports Radio Studios, keeping you updated on a couple late games. The most notable one, we are still in the third quarter at the Rose Bowl. So glad I don't live by the Rose Bowl anymore, because traffic would be a nightmare getting back tonight. UCLA up 38-28 on Purdue. UCLA looking to go 3-0 on the season. Purdue 1-1 right now. Tell you what, J-Mart, we started a new segment last week, and it's time to bring it back.
3: I don't want to overreact, but...
4: What's our objective?
5: To dramatically overreact.
7: Shout out, producer Garrett.
6: Nice.
7: That was sick. J-Mart, you go first. I know you don't want to overreact, but...
6: You know, I don't want to overreact. It's only been one game, and he hasn't played yet. But I just have a feeling Aaron Donald kind of wishes he had not decided to come back.
7: Can I say something about that? Mm-hmm. Obviously I can, because that's what we're doing here. I feel like today it was like every college football game was like, I don't know if you heard, Aaron Donald is back. And it's like, I get what he once was, and I get what he can be. He is also a guy that has not played in like 4 years. Miles Garrett is hurt, and I know I'm just taking all the points you were going to make, and I cut you off.
6: No, it's fine. It's absolutely fine.
7: I can both understand why Rams fans are excited, but also feel like we as a football community are overplaying it a little bit. Would you agree with that?
6: Absolutely. I mean, that to me is, again, it's been time away from the game. And yeah, I'm sure he's kept himself in phenomenal shape. He was, you know, notorious for being shredded and everything else like that. But he didn't have Miles Garrett for a month at minimum after arthroscopic surgery. He is older. The league has continued going on without him. There's a lot expected of him. He was already going to walk right into the Hall of Fame. He walked off like at the high of highs. You kind of feel like, I just kind of feel like at the end of this, he's going to just wish he had stayed at home and not done this, because it just kind of feels off for the Rams. Puka Nacua is questionable. There's just something wrong right now, sort of around the aura of that team is just, it's off. Something's not right. And so everybody's going to be watching Aaron Donald, and they need to measure their expectations, because this is not the Aaron Donald that left. Yes, he's a freak of nature, but what is he 3-4 years away from the NFL? I think people are going to not understand that he's not the same guy anymore that he once was. And I think that's going to be the thing, is he's going to end up leaving relatively quickly, like one and done kind of scenario here, because not even because he's not good, just because he's not the level that he was. And in his own mind, that's not going to be good enough.
7: Half a second before I get to mine. Obviously, Rams hosting Giants on Monday night. Do you make anything big of the Giants beating the Cowboys on Sunday Night Football?
6: No, other than, I mean, Dallas didn't look very good. John Harbaugh's a great coach, but I'm going to need to see more. I mean, I saw flashes from the Giants last year, from Dart and Scadabo and Malik Nabers. Like, you saw some moments from the Giants. It needs to be more consistent than that. They go blitz the Rams and crush them on Monday Night Football. You know, we can start to talk about that, but it's way too early. I know we're in a segment called I Don't Want to Overreact. I refuse to overreact when it comes to the New York Giants.
7: Yeah, Jackson Dart looked good. The thing with Jackson Dart, he was actually running out of bounds, which I thought was a positive.
6: That's a good step.
7: Given where he was. All right, I don't want to overreact. But let's stay in L.A. We talked about earlier in the show, we loved Josh Allen's performance, but really he will be defined by what he does in the postseason. I don't want to overreact, but I am done with Justin Herbert. Until, I don't even know. It's not even a postseason thing, because now that was just bad. And Harbaugh had never lost a regular season game, or a regular season opener, excuse me, as a head coach. The offense does not look improved under Mike McDaniel. And I know it's week one, and we're not supposed to overreact. I'm just so over Justin Herbert. I am. Show me, I don't know. Like, at some point, it can't be hypothetical. You got to do something that I care about. I'm over it.
6: Listen, man, I'm with you because, look, everybody freaked out because of a throw in a private workout that Zach Wilson made, right? And I'm not trying to compare Zach Wilson to Justin Herbert, but I'm saying, look, when you see his size and his stature and some of the balls that he throws and all this kind of stuff and his attitude, you love it. But eventually it's got to translate into wins on the field. And eventually there's not a Brandon Staley left to actually use as an excuse. And it can't just be Mike McDaniel. Eventually, if you keep bringing people in and nothing changes, there have been a wall of defense for Justin Herbert in a way that there just hasn't been for almost any quarterback that I can ever remember. Not that I'm rooting against him. I see the talent. I just don't see the wins. And that franchise either needs to come around him differently, or eventually people are going to finally start talking, even though they haven't at this point.
7: I think we're pretty much at that point. What else you got, J-Mark?
6: I don't want to overreact, but I actually think J.J. McCarthy's career is about over. I don't mean his Minnesota career. I mean, I don't think he's an NFL player, and I don't think he's going to have a home anywhere. And the reason why I say that is because Kevin O'Connell's a pretty smart guy. He seems to be a pretty level-headed guy, gives guys chances. You remember Josh Dobbs a few years ago, stuff like that. My man rolled out Carson Wentz and left J.J. McCarthy off the field and hasn't really been able to say anything particularly positive about J.J. McCarthy. And I'm thinking to myself, I'm not even sure if he's a backup quarterback in the NFL. I think that what we saw at Michigan was about what he was capable of. And I actually think that he's going to go down as one of the biggest, probably shouldn't have been theirs, that we've ever seen. And I hate to say that because he seems like a great young man, but that ain't going to win on Sundays. I don't know that there's going to be a market for him if and when, and it will be soon, the Vikings drop him.
7: This just plays into my theory, by the way. Everyone's just like, It's a total toss-up evaluating quarterbacks. And it's like, is it really? Like, go to every bad quarterback. Okay, Zach Wilson had one good year, played against zero, power four teams that season. Trey Lance played one game his final year. J.J. McCarthy literally, not figuratively, literally did not have to throw the ball in one of his biggest games. Like, I know there's an exception to every rule, but it's like, you look at the best quarterbacks in the league. Oh, Caleb Williams was the best quarterback in high school, was the best quarterback in college. Now he's awesome. Lamar Jackson won a Heisman Trophy. Patrick Mahomes put up a million points in a lot of stats, even if his team wasn't good. Like, I think this argument that, evaluating, it's really not that hard. By the way, I don't plan on talking about him, but Trevor Lawrence all of a sudden looks good with real coaching. Like, it's really not as hard as people make it out to be. But speaking of quarterbacks and speaking of Trevor Lawrence, Jags beat the Cleveland Browns. I don't want to overreact. Deshaun Watson is officially the least likable athlete that we have ever had. So on top of all the off-the-field stuff, which you know about, on top of him just being a terrible quarterback, this quote really ground my gears this week. He was asked about the idea of having to build up some goodwill with the fan base. Remember, of course, he got booed in the preseason in Cleveland. Of course, Cleveland is playing at home week two. He said, no, personally, I don't think I have to build anything up. I think that is all for the media. I think the media has this expectation that I'm supposed to throw for 400 yards and 5 touchdowns every week. So until that happens, I guess it's going to be the same situation. Listen, let's put aside all of the off-the-field ick and grossness, okay? Deshaun Watson signed the biggest contract in NFL history at the time. 5 years, $230 million, fully guaranteed. So yes, we do expect you to be awesome all the time because you, by definition, were at one point the highest paid quarterback in the league. J-Mart, we got to get to DeSager, but any thoughts on Deshaun Watson? God forbid we expect him to play like an elite quarterback when he is paid, like an elite quarterback.
6: As I was listening to you, reciting that quote again, I just kind of put my head down and have both my thumbs over my eyes right now. Gladly, there's a headset mic, so I don't actually have to hold anything. But I feel like my eyes are bleeding. Like, it's just the level of just tone deafness. It's like, no, man. You're just not good. Matter of fact, you're absolutely awful, and I'm not sure why we're still backing you if we're in Cleveland anymore, and they're still saying, oh, no, you can't put it all on Deshaun. Yeah, the team was terrible, but Deshaun's the biggest reason why they're terrible. Until you get the poison out, you can't drink the water, and that's where we are right now.
7: That was, I don't want to overreact, but Thank you to producer Garrett for getting that background music.
6: Matt LaFleur, we ran out of time.
7: Oh, Matt LaFleur, you're saved for another week. Beat the Jets. Or we might actually open with Matt LaFleur next week with all those great college football games. Matt LaFleur, you're saved. Maybe. Maybe we'll talk about him in the final segment. You know what we're going to talk about right now? What's trending with Steve DeSager?
4: Let's update the late-night college football. UCLA's home game is late third quarter. Bruins lead Purdue now 38-31. Arizona has just beaten Northern Illinois 42-17. Boise State, with two touchdowns in the fourth quarter, defeated South Dakota 38-24. On FS1, late in the third, Fresno State still leads at San Jose State 13-3. Starting the fourth quarter, Oregon State 42-10 over Montana. James Madison still leads, about a minute to go at San Diego State, 26-13. And 4 minutes left, North Dakota State up 31-10 at Sacramento State. I don't know if you saw 12th-ranked USC today winning at Rutgers. 42-35 was the final. Yet again, defense a question mark for a Lincoln Riley team. Rutgers scored touchdowns on three of its last four drives. It was stopped on a 4th-and-1 early fourth quarter, but each team had about 460 yards. USC's going to be hosting Oregon next Saturday night. USC in the Lincoln Riley era, if they can just hold the opponent to 20 points or less, are literally undefeated 43-0. But most of their opponents are scoring over 25. Even Rutgers had 35 today against USC.
7: I believe the stat, by the way. I don't believe USC has covered the point spread in a game outside of the LA Coliseum, or maybe not outside of the Western time zone, since Lincoln Riley got the job.
4: And since they've joined the Big Ten, it's one problem after another in the Eastern time zone, but this was at least a W. Easy wins in the top 10 for Texas, Georgia, and Ohio State. Ole Miss beat LSU in their top 10 matchup, 32-24. LSU threw an interception in the end zone with a minute left. Kentucky won at number 9, Texas A&M 31-21. 10th-ranked Alabama in a game with two weather delays beat Florida State 50-36, even though Bama trailed 21-6 late in the first half. It was also Louisville hosting a top 25 matchup with SMU, beating the SMU Mustangs 41-31 with two touchdowns in about the last 10 minutes. Oklahoma 14-6 over New Mexico, and Vanderbilt recovered a fumble in the end zone on the final play to win 35-31 over NC State. There was a game in London to start the day on FS1. Arizona State defeated Kansas 24-17. NASCAR win at Bristol tonight for Joey Logano. Baseball's regular season ends in a week. The Padres won in 10 innings tonight over Miami. Arizona homered in the ninth to beat the Yankees. Tampa Bay got a run in the ninth to edge Boston. Cleveland sent the A's to a fifth straight loss. Cleveland still a game up on the White Sox in the AL Central. White Sox beat Detroit 3-1. Texas is alone in first in the AL West, game up on Houston. Texas won, Houston lost. And also we had the Dodgers beating San Francisco 10-4. LA Rams wide receiver Puka Nacua missed practice again with the groin injury. He's questionable for Monday. Ravens wide receiver Zay Flowers out this weekend, hamstring injury. Steelers wide receiver Michael Pittman is out with a foot injury. Jets rookie wide receiver Omar Cooper was placed on IR with a sprained ankle. Washington wide receiver Stephon Diggs was fined about $15,000 for his celebration with the goalpost last weekend. The Vikings will start quarterback Carson Wentz Sunday. Quarterback Cooper Rush is going to start again for the Falcons. Quarterback Joe Burrow practiced fully for the Bengals Friday, will play after back tightness, but Texans wide receiver Nico Collins is out with a hamstring injury. Raiders tight end Brock Bowers doubtful with a knee injury. Back to you.
7: Thank you very much, Steve DeSager. DeSager will be back tomorrow with Arnie Spanier, Chris Plank, and of course the early show, Ephraim Salam and Mark Willard. Fox Sports Radio, Aaron Torres, Jason Martin. One segment left. We will come back, tell you about the most improbable win or loss, depending on how you look at it, from the world of college football on Saturday. 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
7: 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Mike Harmon follows us. 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And of course, a lot on LSU falling at Ole Miss, plus a look ahead to Sunday. All you got to do, search Fox Sports Radio Weekends, wherever you get your podcast. Right after the show, producer Garrett will get today's show posted. 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You'll find today's show posted after we get off air. J-Mark, we've talked about a lot of different things in the world of college football. One game we have not talked about, Vanderbilt and NC State. Okay.
6: You know what? You know, I went there for a couple of years.
7: Yeah. Tough times for NC State. When I say tough times, I mean like the last 50 years. For people who did not see the end of this game, so Vanderbilt actually trailed quite a bit. They rallied, but here was the situation. Late in the game, Vanderbilt was trailing against NC State.
6: Very late.
7: Yes, well, I take that back. Let me even set this up better than I was. Okay, so the score was 31-28. NC State has the ball. Literally less than 10 seconds left. All NC State has to do, now they're deep in their own territory, they're actually in their own end zone. But again, they're up 3.
6: 6 seconds left.
7: 6 seconds left. All they have to do is successfully snap the ball, fall on the ball, which is a safety, but they were up 3. All they have to do is fall on the ball. The game is essentially over. This is what happened.
8: Snap back to Bailey, rolls out to the right, and he's back and does take the safety. And the ball comes free.
22: Goodness.
8: No, did the ball come free? Bailey lost the ball in the end zone, and they say it's a touchdown. They say it's a touchdown. That's unbelievable. Bailey on the rollout lost the ball.
7: That was the NC State Radio Network. CJ Bailey, NC State quarterback, fumbles the ball in the end zone as time expires. It is recovered by Vanderbilt to win 35-31. All CJ Bailey, and I know he's a college kid, we don't. All he had to do, catch the ball, fall down.
6: Well, not immediately. He had to catch it and stay on his feet long enough to get to zeros.
7: Here's the thing. Worst case scenario, you take the safety with 4 or 5 seconds left. It's a free kick. They still need a miracle to win the game. The one thing you could not do was fumble the ball in the end zone, which is exactly what he did.
6: I'm just wondering why. It's fourth down, and you've got 6 seconds left in this game. Run around, scramble for a second, and then just chuck the football.
7: That's what I was going to say.
6: Throw it out of bounds. like, don't throw it in bounds, like a punt or something like that. That they didn't want to punt the ball because they were afraid of a block kick and losing it that way. So that was what Dave Doran said afterwards. He's like, man, I was really happy with the effort of my kids for 59 minutes and 59 seconds. It's pretty funny, quite frankly. I mean, look, that's you. We lived the rest of our lives and never seen a finish like that. And we lived our entire lives to this point and never saw a finish quite like that. So just a moment in time. But yeah, like he held on to the ball and did the one thing you couldn't do, which is like he scrambled around and he sort of went down, but they punched the ball out. If you go back and you can look at it there, I just don't know why you don't

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2: In college football Saturday night at 8th-ranked Ole Miss, Mississippi beat number 7 LSU 32-24. LSU threw an interception in the end zone with a minute to go. Easy victories in the top 10 for Texas, Georgia, and Ohio State. Number 3 Notre Dame beat Michigan State 27-10. 4th-ranked Indiana was only ahead of Western Kentucky 7-0 late first half. Hoosiers won it 38-0. Kentucky was a winner at number 9 Texas A&M 31-21. And 10th-ranked Alabama came back to beat Florida State 50-36. USC edged Rutgers 42-35. Louisville over SMU 41-31. Oklahoma only beat New Mexico 14-6. NASCAR win at Bristol for Joey Logano. And in baseball, the Padres beat Miami in 10 innings. Arizona homered in the ninth to defeat the Yankees. Tampa Bay with a run in the ninth. Down Boston 2-1. Texas won. Houston lost. I'm Steve DeSager.
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3: 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Welcome in another edition, Fox Sports Late Night. Hi, I'm Mike Harmon. You hear me weeknight, 7 to 11 p.m. Pacific time, alongside Jason Smith as we traverse the sporting universe. During that block tonight, we're going to do the same. Some college football react, including the one big game that, well, I got to frankly say, I might be the only guy disappointed that isn't in that locker room, or that doesn't hold a degree, or doesn't live in that general area making money off of said LSU. But we'll get into that as we roll through. You know the particulars. At Swollen Dome is where you find me. At Fox Sports Radio. Take us with you wherever you're going. On the iHeartRadio app, let us know where you are, how you're listening, whether it's one of the terrestrial stations. Hello to all our program directors nationwide and intergalactically. 877-996-6369 is the phone number if you want to get in that way. We've got a couple of things we're going to do over the course of the night. Curious to see your reaction, right? The 0-1 teams, we traversed that. What about the surprise 1-0 teams in the NFL? What about fantasy football? We'll do that next hour. Brandon's in with us. It's Brandon and Mark making me sound so pretty here. Late on a Saturday night, West Coast time, early morning, East Coast. If you're kicking people out of a bar or you're being thrown out, make sure you keep taking it with you on the iHeartRadio app as you do clean up and prep for a big NFL Sunday. Well, we have to start where you would expect, right? A lot of oxygen breathed into this matchup all week long. Lane Kiffin, gamesmanship, Lane Kiffin, villainy. You've heard all the allusions. I think on the network and across sports media, we've referenced every one of our favorite WWF, WWE, AEW, WCW, AWA. You want to keep going down, World Class Championship Wrestling, whatever you watched as a kid, or maybe you still watch as an adult, but you don't admit it because you feel like you might be shamed by your haughty-taughty friend group. Don't worry, you've got a place with us here. But we all did it. Big Scott Hall, Razor Ramon. You've got the NWO left and right. You've got Bret the Hitman Hart, Rowdy Roddy Piper, whoever it is. You thought about it and you equated what Lane Kiffin is to college football to villainy in its highest form. Maybe a film. Maybe one of your favorite movie villains along the way. So when we set this game up, I wouldn't blame you if you stopped watching it. Because at halftime, I got to say, I started looking at movie showtimes. Okay, no, I didn't. I was still watching my Northwestern squad that was putting the finishing touches on beating the hell out of Colorado. But we'll get to that game a little bit later on because Coach Dion was none too pleased by his team's effort by the lake. But it was a game of, well, really, Ole Miss domination for the first half. And on the comeback trail, we finally got things cooking for LSU to where they were able to bring it back to a tie. And suddenly there we are at 24-24. Everybody's looking around. You look at the stunned silence I don't know that I could have gotten better accompaniment if I was laying down for a nap than what that crowd sounded like. I'll allude to something in the Colorado pregame that matched that a little bit later. But you had the stunned faces in the crowd. This is one of my favorite montages. Whenever you get to one of those, you know, you add your Simon and Garfunkel, little "Hello, darkness, my old friend." They're like, it's all going away. All the feel good, all the buildup. We're beating the hell out of the villain who came back, who left us in the middle of a playoff chase. And all of a sudden, it's 24-24. We got ourselves a ball game. How will they respond? Chambliss, who is unbelievable on the balance of the night, but he threw that pick. And like, wait, what happened? What happened? We get to 24-24. How do they respond? And Ole Miss puts on a drive. They put on a drive to get the touchdown, and then they go for two. Well, now we got 32-24. A lot of questioning of why the two. Lane Kiffin, historically very aggressive in those types of calls. So perhaps, you know, there was a little bit to that in terms of the decision-making process. But in the moment, you're able to draw them off sides twice, get a little bit closer, get a little bit closer. We can all do fractions, right? Half, half. And then it becomes a, all right, what are you going to do? Well, they're able to pound it in, get the two-point conversion, and ultimately secure victory. And if we have the final play, if we have the final play that matters, which is the interception from Mr. Levitt, let's hear that.
4: Rebels are showing pressure. Now backing up a bit. They bring it. Levitt. Batted in the air. And intercepted. And Ole Miss is going to get their revenge.
3: There you go. ABC TV on the call. It went off a helmet. Right? Threw it straight in the helmet. Now, did he have the man flashing open in the back of the end zone? It's like getting to the center of the Tootsie Roll Pop. A one, a two, the world will never know. And you know what's funny? That commercial's as old as I am, maybe even older, and I've now seen it on late night TV when I can't sleep the last three nights. It's almost like everything old is new again. Well, just like me. I'm reborn like the Phoenix here on Saturday night into Sunday morning with you. But Levitt struggled early. All of the gamesmanship, everything that went on over the course of the week, it blew up in Lane Kiffin's face until those final minutes, until hope came alive. And all of a sudden, LSU fans getting chesty in the timelines, getting chesty all across the media world until the final score, because Chambliss had the answer. Chambliss found a way to lead this team back in, finishes with a monster game when you look at the overall totals. If only he was playing for your fantasy squad. Maybe you had him in college fantasy. Maybe you had your big day. But for Trinidad Chambliss, you know, the guy that Lane Kiffin used to coach, fought to keep him eligible, thinking maybe he'd show up at LSU. No, Chambliss, 363, two touchdowns and one via the air. Nine carries, including a couple of those really exaggerated kneel downs. Hey, look at this. I'm doing lunges. Nine carries, 2 yards, but he did have the rushing touchdown to secure the win. Levitt finished 16 of 27, 158, 1-1. Did have a rushing touchdown, did scramble for 63 yards. That's all fun and good. For me, and I said this off the top, and I firmly sit right here, for the state of college football. Now, does this eliminate them from anything? No. Conference game, big game, loss, whatever. But it kills some of the narrative because he didn't get to go back to Ole Miss and triumph. Again, alluding to the WWE, again, pick your favorite villain, right? Vanquishes a village and stands there, sword in hand, like the Highlander. There can be only one. See, I brought up the Kurgan there, too, so, you know, we could get into SpongeBob and Shawshank a little bit later. Maybe we do that. Maybe we do a metal stand, a Clancy Brown's favorite hits, whatever the case may be. I wanted that moment just because it was going to make everybody in around college football and all pundits lose their mind, whereas I lean in for it because we want storylines early in a season, right? And that's one of the storylines that breaks through everything, right? Regionally, you have your team in cities across America. If you're a fan of a squad, shout it out at Swollen Dome. Let us know who you're backing, who gave you a big performance on a Saturday, who let you down. This is the place to vent. I'm here. I'm like the bartender, except I got a giant mug of coffee with the Fox Sports Radio logo on it. Non-alcoholic all the way. I'm here for you, though. I'm Sam Malone, right? Sobriety, I'm here. Tell me what is ailing you or what's got you hyped and closing out bars tonight here on a Saturday into a Sunday morning. But the Lane Kiffin story was one that every wrinkle got people outraged when Levitt showed up on the injury report. Now, I'll give you the real reason there should be some concern and anger and he should be strongly admonished while at the same time going, well, I kind of like it. Is as soon as he put him as doubtful, which nobody ever believed it, but there was a move in the marketplace. There was a move off of the key number of 3 in terms of the point spread, which got down all the way to 1 for a brief period of time, which means there are a bunch of transactions and monies that went along. Now, obviously, Ole Miss ends up winning, though it doesn't matter in the end game, right? And they win by 8. But I guess if you teased it and you did some of those other things, you had that. But you get my point, is that it was enough to where if this becomes a field goal game, suddenly, you know, late field goal tries, etc., we've got ourselves some intrigue. But in terms of the actual gamesmanship, if there's no rule in place, and even then we've seen how useless a lot of the committees and decision makers and arbiters of what's right, wrong, and fair, how they fail you time and time again in the college football world. But until they change the rule and you can't play this game, why wouldn't you? Right? For the NFL, we argued for all those years of like, yeah, the injury report. What does it really mean? And it was really only out there for the gambling community. If you're going to say it was about the sanctity of competition, I laugh at you. Right? I mean, why do they not then have public practices and whatever else, right? Then it's like, all right, just beat us, line up 11 on 11, right? It's the idea of you play, prepare for the best and see what happens, right? All of that to go down with your all 22. So for Lane Kiffin, I like the move on one hand, but there's also that greasy feeling with it when it comes time to point spreads and everything else. But in the end, it didn't matter. Ole Miss was the better team in the first half. They got most of the second. But when they needed to, Chambliss led them on that huge drive, the huge response. And once again, crowd gets into it. Crowd gets raucous. You heard the attempt of Fowler to shout over the crowd on that big possession, on that big fourth down try. From Levitt into the end zone that ends up hitting the defensive lineman in the helmet. But when you get down to it on that final drive, you're looking at a 13 play, 75 yard drive that took up 5 minutes. The 14 play, 5 minute drive that LSU in response, and they almost matched him, right? We were coming down to the glorious stuff. I know Aaron and Jason, as they were breaking it down, they were hoping against hope. We were going to get chaos, overtime, and all of that, and the fantastic finish. Instead, you get the interception, which is just a glorious end, right? Couple of kneel downs, and away we go. 32-24, your final. Battle of two top 10 teams, LSU 7, Ole Miss 8. And now the Rebels with that quarterback. That was the game, you know, we talked about it a lot, Smith and I, over the course of the week. We both picked Ole Miss because of Chambliss. And boy, did he not disappoint, right? He gave you everything you wanted. You want to look at your Heisman odds coming out of Saturday's game. You're going to see his name in big, bold letters right next to Mensa and some of the other heavyweights. We're just getting warmed up. That is game one. Because we got to go back to the other game. Because it does come back to the point spread for a decision that was made. Yes, it's college football. What can I be talking about? It's 1 second. 1 second. Is the oversight committee going to do nothing again? Well, they can't on this case. Or can they? We'll talk about it as we continue. We're just getting warmed up. Fox Sports Late Night with me, Mike Harmon, here from the Fox Sports Radio Studios. Take us with you again on the iHeartRadio app, all of those stations nationwide. 877-99 on Fox is the number. 877-996-6369. Catch me over at Swollen Dome. We're just getting warmed up. Grab a cup of coffee. Grab a cup of your favorite. And sit a spell, shall you? Tell you? We're going to have a nice fireside chat.
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0: In Fox Sports Radio, Fox Sports Late Night. Hi, I'm Mike Harmon. Thanks. We're just getting warmed up. Thanks for coming in, hanging out with us, however you're, wherever you're listening. We appreciate you being part of the extended family. We've still got some college football on the gridiron late night here as UCLA and Purdue are getting after it. We had some Fresno State action still going on. So, you know, we love chaos late night. It's not quite Pac-12 after dark on a Friday into Saturday, but we'll take it. Live sporting events, always the best. I'm sure there's something overseas that'll be kicking off or starting any minute. So we'll keep an eye on that. But we started with the LSU-Ole Miss game, right? That's the headliner. Obviously, we had a huge win. Kentucky, as they get a top 10 win over Texas A&M. But there's another game that stood out because of the dramatic fashion in which it ended. NC State leading most of this game, right? 14-0 after the first quarter. They are rolling. They're rolling along. Until, well, the final play. So let's hear it from the losing side.
1: Snap back to Bailey, rolls out to the right, and he's back and does take the safety. And the ball comes free. No, did the ball come free? Bailey lost the ball in the end zone, and they say it's a touchdown. They say it's a touchdown. That's unbelievable. Bailey on the rollout lost the ball.
0: So on the rollout, Bailey, C.J. Bailey, 25 of 37 on the day, 275, three touchdowns, a pick, and a fumble on the final play, right? Take the safety, 31-30, succeed and proceed, right? There's the kick done. Here's the thing. They score, right? Now it's 34-31. They put 1 second back on the clock. I don't know how. I've watched it a million times. I don't know if there's a secret clock that needs to be looked at once again. Hi, Oversight Committee. Get that stationery ready for another look-see. 35-31, your final. Why does it matter? Spread was 3.5. Vanderbilt. Final score, 35-31. On a play where you're like, okay, take the safety, okay? Do a just quick tush-push kind of play to get a half a yard. Throw the ball as far and as high as you possibly can, like you used to do in the street, yelling, punt, check, and then you ran someone into an Oldsmobile. You're all thinking about it. If you grew up like me on the south side of Chicago, you know that well. Might have been a Cadillac. Might have been a Nova. I don't know. Either way, the point is that this one had its dramatic moments along the way. Most of your other top 25 teams, they rolled along. USC had a little bit of a scare with the State College of New Jersey, as it used to be called. Still is. Rutgers. So we'll talk about it a little bit later because there's some rumor, conjecture, speculation in terms of the coaching stuff there. But one little stat that I thought was kind of funny, coming off of the dominance of Thursday night football, when we hit our rewind in the National Football League, we've already got 17 glorious games gone in the books. You know me, I celebrate all 272 of them. Well, one's in the books. 41-31, your final, the Buffalo Bills, and all the superlatives are out and about for Josh Allen. We'll get into the particulars of the game here momentarily. But what caught my eye was a graphic that showed up on TV and then showed up in my social media. Josh Allen came into the league in 2018. Very loudly, I thought he, with the proper refinement, would become not just a good but great NFL quarterback. Had a lot of arguments about that. Long game, I think I won. Now here's the stat that really is next level. At this point in his career, following the exploits of Thursday Night Football, Josh Allen has accounted for more touchdowns, that's passing and rushing, than 7 NFL teams. And with a couple of them, it ain't even close. The Commanders, the Denver Broncos, the Jacksonville Jaguars. You're looking at the Raiders, the Giants, the Jets, and the Panthers, all with less. Jets, obviously, the fewest at 2. Well, I shouldn't say obviously. That's just mean. That's just mean to you Jets fans out there. But at 250, Commanders at 305, Allen's at 310. Just insanity. There'll be a quiz on this later on. But the point being that we watch it and you bust out the superlatives. And I know what we're doing already. It's the yeah buts for Josh Allen. And I think it's right to say it, right? We marvel at it week to week. We watch what he did to a depleted Detroit defense. I'm not telling any lies. They're banged up in the secondary. They were down several offensive linemen, two coming into the game, one left during it. No excuses. Next man up. You play the game and you play what's on the table. Short week. You got to come to play. You're opening a new stadium, wondering if the emotions are going to overrun either side, right? Is it the immensity and intensity going to be too much? Is it immensity or? Yeah. But you got Josh Allen, who comes out with just a remarkable stat line, right? 327, four touchdowns. He did absorb four sacks before it's all said and done. A couple of times wearing Aiden Hutchinson like a suit as he chased him around. But you look at the overall numbers. Sorry, that was the Goff stat line I started to read because we'll get to that in a second. 20 of 31, 248, three touchdowns via the air. Allen, 69 yards, two touchdowns on the ground in resplendent fashion. Now, he missed DJ Moore, who left the game with an injury, but they put up massive numbers over the course of this one. Only two sacks absorbed by Allen. Hutchinson in hot pursuit. They did a pretty good job trying to contain it. But in comeback mode, we saw Jared Goff and the Lions get off the mat to where it at least got interesting for us, right? At least a stop here, an opportunity there. We're going to get something. But through 2 weeks, we've got the Josh Allen superlatives going into MVP consideration and all of that. But there's the yeah, but. There's the I love this. And the same thing goes for Lamar Jackson. And over here in his own little category, we heard all the talk. And Justin Herbert got a lot because of the way the Chargers performed in their opening season loss. I bring them into a nice big huddle, including Mr. Goff, because it's the, okay, this is great. And we see this. And we see these performances, but we got to see in January. Here's the problem. Today is September 19th, September 20th. That's it. This is where we're at. So we have to evaluate it for what it is now and marvel at what we're seeing because he makes it look easy. The big throws, the underneath, the orchestration of what they're putting together. And you watch Leonard on the other side defensively, strong early. Lions didn't get off the mat. You saw Dan Campbell. He was a broken man in that post game, right? That was not pretty. I mean, you're 1-1. Now you needed everything you could to escape the Saints in week one, but you're now in a position where, okay, through 2 weeks, you know this, your defense is going to give up points offensively. Amon-Ra St. Brown's going to do whatever he wants. That's great. Jahmyr Gibbs is going to be magnificent and Jared Goff's going to get his, but how do you bring out the rest of it, right? Laporta scored a touchdown. Jameson Williams didn't have much of an impact at all. I know fantasy owners are waiting on that. We'll talk with Brandon Deutsch next hour in as our executive producer tonight to kind of talk about that game, but start looking ahead, all right? If you were let down by any of the principles that you played, what do you got in week two? Where do we find some diamonds in the rough to round out your lineup or maybe make that hard sit-start decision, some either-ors that we play each and every weekend here on the overnight? But when we get to it for the Bills, we watched for years, the Sean McDermott, did you hold the reins in? Right. We watched as Brady was the OC, but did it become be a little more conservative. Let's let the defense do its job, etc. Versus, all right, just go out and wing it. Go out and put up as many points as you can. Not that that's not the objective, but you get my point when it comes to play calling and aggressiveness, down distance, situational, clock running, etc. For Jared Goff and the Lions, you're looking at a division right now. You're 1-1. Packers lost their opener, and we'll get to them a little bit later on because there's been a lot spoken about them over the course of the week. Expectations, some hand-wringing, LaFleur, game management, all of those things. But Minnesota got a win. They beat Green Bay behind Carson Wentz in the fourth quarter comeback. Well, Chicago and Minnesota meet this week, so we'll get to watch that. We'll talk a little bit later on. Mark and I will do our Chicago couple of minutes as we talk Flores versus Johnson and whatever the hell's going on with our White Sox. He's got his Sox hat on, and I was wearing mine earlier, and then I guess I changed into my kids' school colors before I came into the studio tonight. But the point being that you're in a division where you know, all right, the Bears' defense is not going to be great. I think we could all stipulate to that as we watched it with Carolina. I think Carolina's offense is going to be better than some expect, so it's a combination. Better offense, but the Bears' defense being bad. So you're going to be able to play a couple of shootouts against them. Great. Minnesota, Flores' defense. Jordan Love played really well early. Did not play great late, right? We watched the clamps put on by what Flores and his defense can do. I can't wait to watch that game with the beloved, as we call them around the home and across the city of Chicago, to see what Caleb Williams and Ben Johnson have. Because historically, against the type of defense he's going to face, Caleb Williams is nothing good. Last year it was a 56% completion rate. Yeah, I know it's not that far off of his average for the year, but the quarterback rating and all those other metrics kind of go out the window. More improvisational football. We'll see if they can play on down, distance, rhyme, reason, and off the play sheet a little more scripted and keeping to fundamentals this time around. But the point just being, Dan Campbell's kind of hitting that point that I think I equate him to Sean McDermott in the, you had this attitude, you had this culture, this way of doing business. And I've always used the line, right? I get you from A to B, but do I get a guy from B to C? And Dan Campbell, years ago when they lost to the 49ers, had that famous speech that gets brought up a lot. Of the, you know, this might have been our best shot. Might have been speaking it into existence, right? Because now you're looking at a myriad injuries on both sides of the football. A game here where for a good chunk of it, you were non-competitive. And then, you know, smelling salts like the Undertaker. Nod to our old wrestling love. You heard the bells and the chimes and away it went. But the point being that you start to wonder, all right, is it time to start thinking about what's next? Maybe I'm a bit premature. It's week two. I'm not calling for anybody's head. But it's the trying to figure out what you are at this point in the season, right? A lot of mirages, a lot of pretenders. The old Lovie Smith of play it by quarters. Didn't agree with a lot of the Lovie Smith era, particularly towards the end, because go back and look at the metrics. November and December in division and against quality opponents. They were, what's that word I'm looking for? The phraseology, not good. Okay. So winning 10 games and then going home and not making the playoffs, you can only trade on a Super Bowl appearance and exceptional special teams and defensive fortitude and fortuitous bounces so long. Now, have we wandered the abyss and the desert ever since? Sure. There have been a lot of moments of, all right, be careful what you wish for. No question. But for the Lions, same idea. How many years of football post Barry Sanders did you really get excited about Lions football? Last couple of years you did. Are you excited right now? If you're a Lions fan, I'd love to pick your brain. What are you feeling? 877-99 on Fox at Swollen Dome if you want to encapsulate it there. Happy to hear it there too. But it's just that idea of I love the offensive weaponry. Certainly if you drafted in fantasy, you know you're going to get your points over the course of the year. Not only because the offense was already going to be good, but the fact that the defense may not have teeth. You might need to go find some help for your secondary or, you know, do whatever you need to get guys upright and back on the field. But it's a tough watch. And for Dan Campbell, there are moments in his pressers where I don't see the same Dan Campbell that wanted to bite kneecaps, right? The guy that wanted guys to run through walls and all of that, right? And it's, we all have our ebb and flow, right? In our personal lives, in our work lives, right? You go through the motions with some things that you probably shouldn't, And that's everybody, right? Both sides of the equation. You take things for granted, your job. They take you for granted. You take them for granted. You show up. You go through the motions. In your relationships, you keep things moving, all right, and you do the best you can. But for Dan Campbell and the Lions, you had what was an identity for a couple of years. I don't see that same identity, right? Part of it is because David Montgomery's running the football in Houston. Right, he runs angry. He's your tough yardage guy. And I love Jahmyr Gibbs. It's not a knock on him in any way, shape, or form. But you see when teams have a little bit of a shift. Right? For Buffalo, it seemed a lot looser. And again, it's September. It was an opening of a stadium. But there just seems to be a little bit of a difference in terms of how they're going about their paces, at least in early September. We'll see what happens when puckering happens, the weather changes, and falling through the table hurts a little more than it does, you know, Ryan Fitzpatrick doing that for a TV bit, right? The aches and pains that come with the cold and when we start looking at the playoffs, because that's really all it is for Josh Allen at this point, right? We expect the greatness on a week-to-week basis. We need to see it in January, right? You want to crown him, take the old Dennis Green line from all those years ago when they blew that game against the beloved. And he lost his mind in the post-game presser, right? We love it in the moment, and we should. We celebrate each week, right? And then it rotates, right? It's that next lineup, because we get to talk about it for a full week, the good, the bad, the ugly, and then we get our next game. It's not like the other sports that keep coming at us. Like, that was a tough loss. Hey, next game's at 1:00 tomorrow. Okay, cool. We'll see you then. And even when they sign off, you don't have that same sense of despondent behavior we really let that one get away. Hey, we get it back after it. We've got our ace on the mound tomorrow. Cool. In football, we got a whole week to gestate. Depending on your marketplace, boy, the calls get really loud pretty fast, don't they? Week 2 of your NFL season, just getting warmed up. All right, Fantasy Files will be next hour with Brandon Deutsch. Coming up next, we take a trip. We're going to talk Southside. Got a win today, but how good do I feel? How nervous am I? And what am I expecting for tomorrow? What's Mark expecting, more importantly? Because you've heard me talk for a few minutes, so we'll break the cadence. Coming up next here, it's Fox Sports Late Night at Fox Sports Radio.
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0: Hey, welcome back in. Fox Sports Late Night. I'm Mike Harmon. Appreciate you all stopping by. We did a little bit of college football to start. A little bit of our Thursday review coming up in about 15 minutes. We'll start looking ahead to the rest of week two. Maybe some of the storylines that you missed along the way. 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See all our best videos from all the shows. Don't stop there. Hit that thumbs up icon. Comment away. Let us know whose takes you like. Who's you don't? H-A-R-M-O-N. Nice and simple. 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Subscribe today. So sometimes there's proof that the walls have ears. So Yeah, well, we were talking about something in the break, and, you know, full disclosure, as you're learning more and more about me, things I talk about during the week, but maybe this is when the only time we get to have a nice warm embrace in the audio medium is to learn a little bit about me. I got two kids. One's at Vassar playing soccer. The other's at Boise State. Currently, I'm wearing a Boise State hat. Mark asks, what is that? What's the mascot? Like, what's the team? You go, oh, the Broncos. Again, I looked at the hat to make sure I was actually wearing the Broncos hat. And then I checked my email right quick. Hey, how would you like to buy this? The Broncos won. How would you like to buy this jersey? Boise State 38-24. It's got the box score link and everything. That's from Fanatics. They know everything about me. And now I'm a little bit scared. So let's learn more about me. Let's talk Southside.
1: He's Mike.
0: I'm kind of a big deal.
1: That's Mark.
3: It does hurt.
1: Just a couple of guys from Southside Chicago.
4: I don't think we're cursed.
1: Living in the past, the present, and future. It's time for Mike and Mighty Mark.
0: All right, here we go. So each and every week, a couple minutes of just the temperature of what we've got going on and leaning into our fandom. 3-1 White Sox win over Detroit today, Mark. But I started watching the Guardians game, and they were doing a conga line. Like it was the Gas House Gorillas against Bugs Bunny.
3: You know, dancing should not be allowed on the field sometimes.
0: It gets a little weird. Yeah.
3: A little weird.
0: Yeah, I was watching the White Sox yesterday, and they scored the 6 runs early. Like, hey, great. And then the action's still going on. They're interviewing guys in the dugout. Well, there's like, we don't want anything. There's no champagne popped. It's like
3: not
0: the
3: yet.
0: Sixth inning.
3: Not yet.
0: And they go
3: not
0: on
3: yet.
0: To lose the game.
3: There you go.
0: Now, they still have the tiebreaker over Cleveland, should it get to that point. But I gotta be honest. It's not just the caffeine that's making me a little bit jittery.
3: You get down to these last couple of games, and it's like, oh, please, please don't. You've been much better this season. You're not embarrassing. Please, please don't blow it in the very end. Just don't. Just do the right thing. Win a game.
0: It's the ultimate tease. Like going to a movie that, you know, for an hour and a half is fantastic, and then they can't stick the landing. And you're left looking around going, what the hell? what did I just watch? And trying to find some synopsis where someone's trying to make sense of it for you. Tell me why this fulfilled me with this White Sox squad. It's going to be a series against the Rockies that may end up defining what was a very long and, at most of the time, a very positive season.
3: The Rockies. Oh, my. Okay. Well, there you have it.
0: I don't know why you're ending with interleague play. That's a whole other thing. That's a whole other story here and down the stretch. But we've
3: now
0: got
3: we
0: that.
3: Can dance.
0: All right, now let's go to the other. Bears-Vikings. Bears coming off 59 points. Do you wish he'd gone for 2 to score 60? And what do you expect tomorrow?
3: I'm just thankful that the offense was doing the good job, you know, scoring, doing what you're supposed to do. But as most people, well, I guess as a Bears fan, you pump the brakes because it is the Bears, and we do know what disappointment is. We're happy that they won, but, you know, there's this little dust in the air sometimes for a Bears fan. Like, you know, it was a good game, but let's not do this. It was a good game, but they didn't do this right. So we're just hoping that they can come through and just be confident, win the game, and just not be embarrassing. That's my whole point.
0: What is funny is, for many a year, it has been my greatest pleasure, because let's face it, everybody loves a little bit of pain at times with our fan bases. And if you're a Bears fan, and insert your team here, if you're long-suffering, and I'm looking at you, Cleveland, I'm looking at you, Jets, we know misery loves company. The post-game show for the Bears is always some of the best listen that you're going to get. Because even if they play really well, they will beat the hell out of whatever they didn't like. Whatever throw was missed. It's like, you scored 59 points. Yeah, but remember on that third down play in the early in the second quarter, and they'll beat that carry that for a full hour of calls, no matter how positive it was. And I listened to some of that last Sunday, and it made me almost tear up, Mark, to where it's like, all right, football's back.
3: It's a good thing football's back.
0: Because that was it last year. It's like all these heroics down the stretch. And, you know, me being the nerd I am with Smith, it would be oftentimes going, well, I didn't like this. And I started doing it not to that exaggerated level, but
3: right,
0: it's the,
3: right,
0: you know, the I've seen these Zachs before. I've seen improbables work to our advantage. And then you wait for the universe, the football gods, as it were,
3: you wait for things to even out. You wait for all to even out.
0: Right. So that's part of the thinking. Remember, we did a bit on Liam Cohen and how he was mad he wasn't pictured alongside Caleb Williams and Ben Johnson and all those regression columns of which teams are going to slide back off a huge 2025s. But for the Bears, you look in division. We broke it down a little bit earlier when it came to the Lions and Vikings and what you're looking at with the Packers and the cannibalization within the division. But for the Bears, all of those late second heroics, maybe they won't need him if the offense is really going to click on a whole other level. I expected the next step in terms of learning, but after one game, I got to say, you pulled me to the front of the chair. I'm excited.
3: There's that thing that Chicago fans have. You'd hope you don't use up all your points in one game.
0: You want to spread them around?
3: You want to spread all that stuff out. So just slow it down, pump the brakes, just, you know, just do your best and win the game. But just don't use up all the points now.
0: You just want to be able to spread those 21 over the rest of the year.
3: We can spread that a couple of weeks. We may need a playoff game, need a close win.
0: 4.5-point spread tomorrow, 48.5 the total. Bears at home as they get ready to build off of what was an immense week one. Brian Flores, as I said, this is where the rubber meets the road when we talk about what he's able to do and the strings that he pulls on that defense versus Ben Johnson. Obviously, folks hoping for a little more or anything from Colston Loveland after a disappearing act in week one. We got a cool story that'll show up with him and Find Your Wins. We've got a pair for you today as we roll through. But coming up next, we're going to talk some of the big storylines and quotes that you may have missed coming out of week one, including a big-time quarterback who wore a pretty chesty shirt this offseason, who's already saying, I don't listen to those fans. Yeah, that's the way to get things rolling after week one.

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15: L.A. Rams wide receiver Puka Nacua missed practice again Saturday with a groin injury. Ravens wide receiver Zay Flowers is out this weekend with a bad hamstring. Steelers wide receiver Michael Pittman is out with a foot injury. In college football, Ole Miss won its top.

0: 10 matchup against LSU, 32-24. Kentucky was a surprise winner at number 9, Texas A&M, 31-21. 10th-ranked Alabama came back to beat Florida State, 50-36. Wins for USC, Louisville, and Oklahoma, which beat New Mexico, 14-6. NASCAR win at Bristol for Joey Logano. Kyle Larson finished second. Baseball's regular season ends in a week. The Padres in 10 innings beat Miami 7-6. Arizona with a homer bottom of the ninth edged the Yankees 5-3. Tampa Bay with a run bottom of the ninth beat Boston 2-1. Cleveland and the White Sox each won. Texas moved into first with a win. Houston lost. I'm Steve DeSager.
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2: Greetings, welcome in. It's hour two of the program as we flip to Sunday morning. That's right, 10 hours now till we get our kickoffs in earnest for week two of the National Football League. Plenty of NFL coming up over the next 3 hours. Brandon Deutsch, our executive producer, will talk some fantasy in 20 minutes. So if you have any lineup questions, someone that you're already looking to bail on, send it along. BSD Takes or Swollen Dome in the Twitterverse, as you want to do that. We would appreciate any of your concerns in the sporting universe. We'll take those as well. But we'll do the fantasy files coming up in about 20 minutes from now. As we look at week two, it's kind of fun that you already have cities panicking and fan bases panicking. And that's what we do, right? Sky is falling radio. We watch it in all sports, but certainly football. As I alluded to last hour, you got a full week to go back and watch the Zapruder tape. Then the All 22 becomes available. And then the talking heads, ex-players, all of these folks start going through and you're listening on your local stations and the momentum starts going. I go back to the old Dante Culpepper for those of a certain age that remember him as a quarterback. He would do a thing after a big play to Randy Moss and he'd start doing the thing where he'd roll his arms, right? Old Mo is coming, and then try to run downhill. But what you're talking about in the NFL is after week one, we make great predictions, right? We've got a sheet in our producer studio where we're looking at our Super Bowl teams. We're looking at maybe an MVP, something off the rails that we just think maybe a cool prediction point, right? Of here's one of your big surprises. And it's wide and it's varied. And even the Super Bowl picks, we've got a lot of teams represented therein. But it's always that question of, all right, did we fall for the banana in the tailpipe? And in week one, we came away with a couple of teams that stand at the front of it. Rams are in a whole other bucket because we still think they're good, right? We still think they'll be one of the teams left standing when we get to January. Big task Monday night against another team that went 1-0, right? That got that win, the Giants. But we tabled that for now because the better story, as my good buddy Ben Maller loves to say, is on the losing side, is in the losing locker room. Because the Dallas Cowboys, folks, I think this is where, and I got a little bit into it. I didn't go as far as my colleague Jason Smith and some others, but I'm buying the offense. I like the weaponry. I like the fact that they were bold. Look, if you decide you're not going to pay a guy or you get into a squabble with an agent or whatever, to where it doesn't work out, you move on. Obviously, Micah Parsons still has great feelings and attention to the city of Dallas, his former teammates and everything else, but you moved on and thought you were reconstructing. So when I looked at what they did in this offseason to reconstruct their starting 11 on defense, I'll tell you, I believed it. Now I can hold both thoughts at the same time. I thought the Giants, over the balance of a full season, I'm not buying in, but like anything, you can get me once, right? And if they've got their roster fully constituted, that defensive front, as well as Malik Nabers, evidently in the 11th hour, he got that divine intervention to say, you should go play football. As we alluded to last Saturday of Willie or Won't He? Well, he did. He played well, came up with some big spot plays for them. Scatabo's running nuts. and Jackson Dart was magnificent. Okay, for that night, they were great. But what did they do? They took down the Cowboys. On a Sunday night isolation game, we all watched that defense get eviscerated by the run game, by the pass game. Jackson Dart did whatever he wanted on Sunday night. There was no stopping that Giants offense over the course of those four quarters, which left us all kind of sitting back. Is if you took the pro Dallas account to it, and again, crowded NFC, obviously the East, you've got whatever the Giants become. You've got the Commanders. I don't know that I've ever come into a season where there's more division as to what that team can be. Right? Narrow loss to those Eagles in week one. And then you've got these Cowboys. Again, very wide swath. Not quite to the Commanders, right? Some still looking as a, hey, they'll be drafting as a bottom five, you know, top five, top 10 pick kind of thing, versus others saying they could challenge not only for the division, but make some noise if Jaden Daniels is right. Okay, fine and good. But the Cowboys were one that if you leaned in saying, all right, all these pieces plus that offense, I could get on board that. And then they were left flat. I said, I bought it again. I bought what Jerry was selling. I bought what Dak Prescott was selling. Greatest offense there is. Not so much. But when he was asked about fans who are worried that this season could resemble the last two seasons, here's Dak Prescott, quote, I mean, it's a long season. I love our fans, but I don't necessarily feel like I need to speak to that fan. Sorry for them. If they're a real fan, they'll stick with it. They'll trust it. They'll believe in it. And at the end of the day, it is one game. Yeah, it sucks. It's the first game. And he keeps going out there. We're as excited as any fan, whatever. Turn that energy. Come to the game this Sunday. Then he goes into full Carnival Barker mode and selling you. Go, hey, buy a ticket. And generally, you know, if you're in Dallas, you've got enough on that party deck that you can get in there for $30-$40. And you got a home date against the aforementioned Washington Commanders. So we look at that. They're 3.5-point favorites at home, 48.5. But the point being that after 1 week, when we've got sky is falling, that's not a make the fans feel better. It's like, we don't need that fan. Like, no. Jerry taught you nothing. The whole idea is you embrace them all. I mean, I kind of like the acidic tone to it. Like, Dak's been down this road for over a decade, right? Came into the league in, 2016? So you're talking about a guy who's gone with the highs and lows, and he certainly had the poison pens and the voices of Dallas rise up against him for any shortcomings that the team's had, no matter how well he's played. It's like I was talking about last hour when it comes to Chicago radio. Caleb Williams could have a great game. They're going to find the throws he didn't make. Kind of like Pro Football Focus, right? Except for those three throws, Drake May was better. Oh, wait. Those three throws kind of make a difference, right? Go back to week one. Hit your way back machine if you don't remember the disastrous week one that Drake May had in that season opener. But all the point I'm trying to make is for Dak Prescott, he's been down this road before. So he kind of fell for it too, just like I fell for the banana in the tailpipe of the defense was going to be better. And it's week one. Maybe they'll show better, but I'm certainly not optimistic after what I saw. Right? I'm certainly not optimistic that there's a giant change afoot other than the names on the back of the jerseys. And it's going to be another year of they'll be good enough to win maybe 9 or 10 games. And then you're saying, okay, when's the exit? When do I get off? Because the defense isn't going to be strong enough. Again, week one, and many preaching the Lovie Smith variety of, hey, it's, we go in quarters, and certainly the Belichick, we'll get to him later maybe, after that loss to Clemson, where the weather and his own hubris got him in spots. But it's the idea that the first couple of weeks, you're testing, theory testing, because you haven't gotten a chance to play together. And I understand that to a point. Problem is, you only get 17 of these. You only get 17 of these. And the way the NFL schedules them, yeah, you have some opportunities to where those games, you know, they're the marquee kind of, hey, here it is, week one, the NFL's back, and here's Seattle, New England. Here's teams from different, from the rival conferences getting after it. Here's the problem is you lost and looked bad in a division game. So that counts twice. That counts twice, right? Harbaugh shows up. He's got a bunch of question marks in terms of guys' health and what they're going to do in his first year. And they went and outworked you and beat you down, right? And that's just it. Both sides of the line of scrimmage, they dominated. And so for Dallas, that is not just a loss. That brings up all the bells and whistles, and Dak can try to speak it away and laugh it away all he wants, but don't dismiss the fans. Fans have seen this. And even if they're the loudest, that doesn't mean they're wrong, right? Just because someone's loud doesn't mean they're right, but it sure as hell doesn't mean to dismiss them. Because that's a look in the mirror moment and maybe one you bring back going, hey, we're already hearing it, guys. Billboard, whiteboard, whatever the case may be, that you got to recognize that those voices will get loud early in this season, right? Every season that you're removed from playoff success, the catcalls and they'll get a little bit louder, right? The anger gets a little bit louder. And certainly he has been there long enough and he's watched Jerry Jones. And maybe he has fun listening to what we do on Fox Sports Radio, fun with audio. It's like TV Funhouse off the old Saturday Night Live with Smigel and those guys, to where we've been able to use and repurpose a lot of Jerry Jones quotes through the years. It's all fun and good, but all it's doing is keeping your attention away from what's happening at the other part of the circus. Hey, look over here. And he gives you a great quote. Whereas over here, you're spiraling and you got a comedian that's come out. He's not funny. He's getting the hook. All of those things. Dak, you don't want to be that guy. Because in this case, the folks that are really paying attention, they can see behind the curtain. They won't fall for the banana in the tailpipe or the great Wizard of Oz trying to tell them something else. 877-99 on Fox is the number. At Swollen Dome is where you find me. At BSD Takes where you find Brandon. As we get ready to go into the fantasy files. I called it Fantasy Land and I was chided for it. I don't know. Well, Fantasy Land, then I'd have to wear a white tuxedo like I was Ricardo Montalban. There you go. Welcome to Fantasy Island. We did that once upon a time. It was very well received. People thought I was really drinking them like it was a giant coconut full of my best rum along the way. We got more NFL on the way, but we're going to take some fantasy advice from Brandon, some sit starts, some waiver wires, and some late additions to your roster as we get ready for week two. Who's he concerned about? Who's he trying to sell? And how can he put you in that new car today? All of that and more as we continue. It's Fox Sports Late Night with me, Mike Harmon, here on Fox Sports Radio.
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23: We got one goal to win.
2: All right, we're locked and loaded. Week two underway. We already had that barn murder between Buffalo and Detroit. We cruised past the over. Everybody played. Virtually everybody won for your fantasy lineup, so you're at least starting at a positive.
24: Yeah, I have Goff and Amon-Ra in one league. I have Amon-Ra in hopefully all my leagues. I drafted him third over Ja'Marr Chase for a reason in a few leagues, and Goff, you know, 35 fantasy points, the king of garbage time. So both of them seem to be doing well.
2: It was funny. We got into a little tiff, my partner and I, the other night watching it, because Goff looked really confident as that game had already gone asunder. Now, in front of us, as we sit here in the Fox Sports Radio studios, there will be a video component to this. But as we're sitting here live talking to you on the radio, I printed out the top performers from week one at each of the three key positions in half PPR leagues, because, you know, we're trying to figure out a new standard, right? Standard, once upon a time, didn't include the PPR. Now we need a bigger player pool. Some went to point per reception. Some started getting cute with individual defenders and tackles, and they screwed that all up. Yeah. So we settled at half PPR. As we look at the week one performance, let's go to the quarterback position where Caleb Williams reigns supreme, Josh Allen behind him, little Bryce Young, and going on down the line. Who was your biggest pretender as you watched the games roll out of week one? You're going, well, this is just clearly an outlier matchup or otherwise.
24: It doesn't even take me a second to figure this one out. Bryce Young. I mean, okay. Look, Chicago's defense isn't going to play that bad. They're not going to give up 37 points a game. They'll give up a lot of points, Mike, but they're not going to give up 37 points a game. And I don't think Carolina's going to have the passing attack that they did in week one. I mean, they have the toughest running back schedule based on defensive metrics from last year. So they will be forced to pass, but I just don't think they're going to be as successful. I'm not saying Bryce can't be a good streaming option. It's like relying on him every week would just be that would be malpractice. You can't start him.
2: Matchup potential, certainly, and certainly a good one this week because Atlanta has no pass rushers.
24: Yeah, but their secondary is good.
2: That's okay if you can't get home. You can only contain for so long.
24: For sure.
2: Long, right?
24: Yep.
2: You can only contain for so long,
24: yep,
2: and you can move in the pocket and the best deep ball thrower a year ago. All right, running back position, and then we'll get into the particulars of week two. Derrick Henry, Kenneth Walker III, and Walker III, what we saw against Denver, obviously they're missing one of their key components on the exempt list. in Cooper. But now you look at Kenneth Walker III. It's like, all right, that was the guy we saw in spells in Seattle and certainly last year during the playoffs.
24: Yeah.
2: What do you expect? Is this the guy that folks are in a set it, forget it kind of mode with him?
24: Oh, yeah, absolutely. I mean, if we're looking at a pretender on that list, it's David Montgomery. I mean, 3 touchdowns, but it wasn't particularly efficient. It was 20 for 62, I believe. And Woody Marks was more efficient. Mm-hmm. Woody Marks also got 10 fantasy points in this game. If you played in PPR leagues, half PPR, I think Woody got around like 8 or 9. There's not much of a difference. Caught a few passes, 9 for 42, whereas David Montgomery was 20 for 62. He got 3 touchdowns.
2: Still falling forward, though. No.
24: I'm just saying, it's not like the baby bowl, as my friends like to call him.
2: I like
24: because
2: that.
24: He's built like a bowl. It's not like he's getting any younger, and Woody Marks is obviously more explosive. They have an interesting matchup against Cincinnati. He might have one more good week. I would sell high on him. I know we're going to get into that after this week and after he has another big game.
2: Yeah, Montgomery's one of my favorites, just the way he used to run in Chicago and certainly his time in Detroit in that backfield with Gibbs and pulling the strings. But we look at Houston and their offense this week, they're down Nico Collins.
24: Yeah, he's going to, you know, that's what I'm saying. After this week, you can trade him.
2: Well, I think you become goal line dependent, right? We're talking about touchdown dependent guys. You're still going to have a workload split. Marks being the more explosive guy, the better pass catcher, will certainly have a role. But I think the reticence to jump on board the C.J. Stroud train is going to keep folks away here. One of the top 5 guys from the wide receiver position will not play this week. Zay Flowers has been ruled out. Olave was on the injury list. DJ Moore left week 2's game early. Number 9 was Nico Collins. He's out. So it's the walking wounded around here. 2 guys I want to spotlight, though. Go back to our NFC North. They faced each other in week 1. Christian Watson, we've seen explosiveness. We've seen injuries. So we've got him as your number 1 for Jordan Love. And they have Justin Jefferson, the only wide receiver to catch a ball from Carson Wentz in that dramatic comeback. But it was good to see him on the plus side of a fantasy ledger for the first time in a while.
24: Yeah, and by the way, an even better matchup against the Chicago Bears. I would be shocked if Justin Jefferson doesn't get 30 fantasy points with Carson Wentz.
2: Look at that.
24: 30. I think 30 is the floor, and I think 40 is the ceiling. They got to throw to somebody. The Bears defense, this is going to be a shootout, but they're going to get a lot of pressure on the Bears. Don't be shocked if Minnesota squeaks this game out, because it's a tough assignment for Caleb, who likes to extend plays. They're going to throw a lot of pressure at him. But I still think they'll be playing from behind most of this game. I think if they win, it's going to be a late, like, 3-point win for Minnesota, which tells me that Carson Wentz is going to have to sling that to Justin Jefferson the entire game. And he's willing to do so. JJ wasn't really willing to do so. And Max Brosmer, shout out Max Brosmer. I don't think, is he on a practice squad right now?
2: I believe so.
24: Okay. But yeah, I mean, he was starting games for them. So that's why his fantasy production was dwindling. Now he has Carson Wentz. And I think what we saw in week 1, Mike, is that, hey, you know, Carson Wentz at this point in his career, he could still get good receivers the ball. He's always open.
2: It's been one of my general rules. When we get to the veteran quarterback who's seemingly on his last leg, or has passed his expiration date, you know, like when you go and you smell the milk and you're like, might still be good. And then it comes out a little bit chunky. We look at Carson Wentz. I mentioned Ryan Fitzpatrick diving through a table at the end of his NFL career. Some of these guys, they don't care anymore. In terms of, I need to make a play.
24: Yeah.
2: The safe play is not getting us where we need to go.
24: Oh, they'll take risks.
2: So I'm going to take risks.
24: Joe Flacco a few years ago was like that. He's still in the league. I mean, after a few year absence,
2: You might see him this week. What do you think? Josh Johnson got elevated for the Bengals. That makes me a little bit nervous.
24: Look.
2: With Joe Burrow.
24: Well, Burrow was
2: back.
24: Like, I'm playing as long as I'm not getting surgery, which was a very interesting comment. I think the good thing for, this is a brutal matchup for all their pass catchers. I mean, Ja'Marr Chase had a atrocious week 1. Now he gets a Houston defense that, yeah, didn't look great. But let's call a spade here. As good as Joe Burrow is, even if he plays this game, he's not as good as Josh Allen. Josh Allen's the best player on earth right now. And he was able to do things that I don't think any other offensive player will be able to do against the Texans all year. I think they're going to bounce back in a big way. I'm nervous for all the Bengals in this game.
2: So let's have a little bit of fun. Joe Burrow currently on Fantasy Pros ranked as the back end QB1. Let's do a couple of either ors. Joe Burrow against the Houston Texans or Drake May at home against Pittsburgh?
24: Oh, gosh.
2: No, A.J. Brown.
24: I dislike playing both of them. If I had to choose.
2: That's the point.
24: I have Joe Burrow at 12th in my rankings this week, and I don't have May in the top 12, so I'll go Joe Burrow.
2: Joe Burrow over or Jackson Dart.
24: Oh, Dart by a mile. That Rams defense without Garrett, maybe Donald plays, maybe doesn't really matter. Look what the Niners did last week.
2: Joe Burrow or Matthew Stafford?
24: Stafford. He's bound to have a big bounce back game. He just looked so bad in week one.
2: Puka Nacua concern you at all?
24: I mean,
2: with the Monday night start, like if you're a fantasy owner.
24: We had the same issue with Neighbors last week, right? And I told people, like, put Neighbors in your flex. If he doesn't play, you have Malachi Fields. He ended up playing. I think Puka Nacua, you're in a position where if you don't have Devontae Adams, I would just have, if you have Corum or Kyren, you can put them at flex. I like both of them, both of those running backs in that game. I think the Rams are actually going to win this one and be ahead most of this game. But pass catchers, I mean, who do you play it? Who do you pick up? Ferguson? I mean, he had a zero last week.
2: No, but that's the point.
24: Tutu Atwell? Like, what do we, you know, you can't really do that.
2: But that's where we're getting to, right? When you've got a Monday night with a little bit of uncertainty, that's the danger zone.
24: I think you
2: got
24: to just play him and hope he plays.
2: Maximize your other opportunities.
24: I think that's what you got to do.
2: Work judiciously and roll from there. But yeah, it's certainly one of the worst things you can get to in a week two. And certainly for the Rams, 7.5-point favorites in this one. But that defensive line will be game trying to get after Matthew Stafford. All right, let's go through a couple of the other matchups, as it were, some more either ors. How about Baker Mayfield after his miserable first showing? They're 8.5-point favorites. At home against Cleveland, 39.5 the total.
24: Well, Baker only had a miserable showing because all those fumbles he was having.
2: Yeah, that's
24: right?
2: All. I mean,
24: he had
2: the
24: yards.
2: What are you, pro football focus?
24: He had
2: except
24: the yards.
2: Except for those pesky interceptions, those, he was great.
24: Yeah, I mean, he tries to truck guys and he loses the football half the time. But yeah, I mean, this should be a pretty straightforward game. I mean, Tampa, Bucky Irving should get 70 yards on the ground. I don't think Cleveland's defense is bad per se. I know they gave up 34 points to Jacksonville, but I mean, this won't be a pretty game for Cleveland if Deshaun's at quarterback, which he is. And we know that it's not going to go well. I think Tampa rolls. Baker's an interesting one this week because I do think he obviously plays better than last week. But I think they're going to be ahead most of the game. So it's more of a Bucky Irving, Kenny Gainwell type of game, less of like a Baker. Like, I'd be shocked if Baker gets 250 passing yards.
2: So that's the beauty of it, because I led you right to Bucky Irving, which is where I wanted to go. Let's do a couple of either ors with guys ranked around him. He's ranked firmly as a mid RB2 for this week. We talked about Montgomery. Montgomery against what is an improved Cincinnati front. Or Bucky Irving against the Browns?
24: I'll say this. I was one of the first people to say draft Bucky Irving a few years ago and pick him up on the waiver wire. Won a lot of people leagues with that advice. And I'm telling you, if he has one fan, I'd be his last fan on earth. Give me Bucky Irving over David Montgomery.
2: Bucky Irving or the aforementioned Cam Scadabo against the Rams?
24: The Giants are going to be down. So, I mean, I don't think Scadaboo is going to have a particularly great game. Give me Bucky Irving.
2: But if he catches the ball and starts running downhill, that'll be fun.
24: But didn't Singletary catch all the passes last week?
2: Yeah, we'll see a lot of him as well. Ramondre Stevenson in that range against Pittsburgh.
24: Yeah, I wouldn't start Ramondre Stevenson.
2: Henderson's supposed to be available.
24: That's another reason.
2: Capacity.
24: But it's not like, you know, Stevenson has the inefficient five catches for 21 yards or whatever, 17 yards he'll have. So he'll have like 12 fantasy points, but Bucky Irving for sure.
2: Still get you there. I had one last guy, Aaron Jones. No Jordan Mason for the Vikings in that game. 48.5 again, the total, Bears and Vikings.
24: Yeah, I mean, he should have a decent game. I think he's almost washed, though. Like, it's tough for me to think that they're going to give him 20 carries. Like, we might see Claiborne. We might see a lot of Dallas in that game. Bucky Irving by a mile.
2: All right, let's get to the wide receiver position. And to do so, well, let's go down the road of the fun and excitement that is the Arizona Cardinals, because they've awakened with Jacoby Brissett. You got a home date against that Seattle defense, so we hang a star on that. But what we saw last week, one great catch for Marvin Harrison and a lot of wind sprints.
24: Yeah.
2: Michael Wilson a bunch and Kendrick Bourne. You know him well from his 49er days. Yeah. 8 catches last week.
24: So this one's pretty easy to me. I wouldn't have drafted Marvin Harrison Jr. at his ADP. He was in the seventh round. I would have drafted Michael Wilson, eighth round. He's been their wide receiver one. They paid him like a wide receiver one. He is Jacoby Brissett's favorite target. It's not like Marvin Harrison didn't just perform. He got three targets. It's like that is concern. Three targets the entire game. And this is a game they passed a fair amount. Mm-hmm. Like, you know, Jeremiah Love got what, 12, 13 carries. Algier got some carries, but they passed a fair amount. Michael Wilson got 7 or 8 targets. Trey McBride is another guy that's always going to take away looks. And I the only confident start in this one is Trey McBride. Marvin Harrison Jr., if you can get anything for him, I would do it. Or you can wait for a big game, but like I am out on him. I mean, he's doing wind sprints, cardio. He's their wide receiver too. I wouldn't be shocked if they move him in the offseason. I think we're getting toward that with him. And Seattle's defense, look, maybe he has a big play. They'll be down probably in the entire game. So that's your only benefit for Jeremiah Love, Marvin Harrison, or Michael Wilson. But you still start Jeremiah Love, Michael Wilson, Trey McBride over him. And then you gotta, when you have to consider starting Kendrick Bourne or Marvin Harrison Jr., and they're both projected like 6 fantasy points. Yeah. I mean, this was the 4th overall pick.
2: Yeah. I there's no consideration for me. It's Kendrick Bourne all day because I'll take the catch for 8 yards. Move those chains.
24: He runs a great slant. We saw it against the Rams last year. Bourne went crazy.
2: And just keep running that time and time again. Do you expect a bounce back from Denver, or is the slate against Jacksonville too much? What do you do with Bo Nix?
24: Yeah, I would keep Bo Nix on the bench. I would. Look, Jacksonville might be a juggernaut. I know they played the Browns, but Trevor Lawrence, this has been a large sample size now of him looking really good. Like, this is a legitimate MVP candidate. Bashaud Tuten looked really explosive. They have about 4 good receivers. They don't even use BTJ. He's really talented.
2: Yeah, he got banged up last week. He had, 3 catches, but a shoulder injury then.
24: But you have Parker Washington, who, and by the way, can I say this? Parker Washington was my favorite guy going into the year. A lot of fantasy football people liked him, but I had a third round grade on him. I was like, I would take him in the third round. I think 6th round ADP is too low. I think he's that talented, that much of a wide receiver one. He is matchup proof. I think he goes off against Denver too. I mean, Trevor has been slinging that ever since Cohen came over and was the coach. I'm worried about Denver in this game. They go 0-2. It's a problem. I know they're favored in this one, and it's at home, and they're tough to beat there. But my goodness, I mean, I think Jacksonville is a far superior team based on what we saw week one.
2: 45.5 is your total. Denver 2.5 point favorites. Curiosity how much he gets to see Sertan out there.
24: Does he run though? Because he's slot. I mean,
2: yeah,
24: I guess Sertan
2: he's running
24: would
2: out
24: be
2: the slot. But it's a question of that's the guy.
24: Yeah.
2: So how do you contain that guy?
24: I think it's going to be BTJ. They'll use him as a decoy. I think Sertan's going to have to shadow BTJ a little bit.
2: Yeah, so we'll watch as that one rolls through. Baltimore without their key pass catcher in Zay Flowers. You also saw Jacoby Lane with a busted wrist.
24: Yeah.
2: So two of their big guys, and then they're looking over and watching Isaiah Likely running amok for the Giants.
24: Yeah.
2: So for Lamar Jackson, he's got New Orleans coming to town. They're still big favorites, 8.5. But I'm wondering if this is another King Henry.
24: Yeah, this is just this is Derrick Henry. That's all it is. I mean, I'd be shocked if Jackson throws over 150 yards in this game. Like, you can't trust Rashad Bateman. We have seen, look, there have been inconsistent players in fantasy football. We talked mm-hmm. Jameson Williams last week, T. Higgins last week. Perhaps none more than Rashad Bateman. I mean, he could get you a 0 or he could get you 14. Like, there's not as much upside as T. Higgins and Jameson Williams, but there's way more downside than either of those guys.
2: At Brandon S. Deutsch in the TikTok and Instagram worlds, at BSD Takes on Twitter. Find me over at Swollen Dome. All right, now we get to the favorite part. We've mentioned a lot of the principles. You got to do some peacocking about things you got right. I'm not going to make you go down the wall of shame. But let's get to week 2. A couple of guys flying under the radar that, as you got through your rankings, maybe watching back a little bit of tape that stood out to you.
24: So I said last week that a sneaky flex option was Caleb Douglas last week. Caleb Douglas is in must-start territory against the San Francisco 49ers. Him and Devon Achane are the only 2 pass catchers. They're going to be down the entire game. Those 2 guys are going to go absolutely crazy because Malik Willis is going to be forced to pass the ball. Caleb Douglas, Devon Achane, both getting 15-plus fantasy points in this one.
2: 12.5 points, the spread in that one, and rising. 45.5.
24: Oh, Dolphins are going to cover. The Dolphins are going to cover. The Niners, as a Niners fan, I know this. Like, when the Niners are underdogs, they dominate. And when they're favorites, they play they play to the level of the competition. This will be a closer game than people think.
2: All right, what do you do in... Trying to look at one last game that maybe we can get in under the wire here. How about Philadelphia and Tennessee? Is there anybody playable in Tennessee?
24: I mean, I love Wandell Robinson, but I mean, my goodness, Carnell Tate's a sit. Wandell Robinson's probably a sit. Cam Ward's definitely a sit. Tony Pollard should never be started. You shouldn't have drafted him, but he's also a sit. And for the Eagles side, I think they're all sits, but Devontae Smith and Saquon Barkley and Hurts. Those are the only three. I think, or in Goddard. I mean, they have all
2: four.
24: Yeah,
2: that got us to four. So, okay. So we still have some representation.
24: But nobody for Tennessee. Nobody. Okay. Well, nobody. You know, Skoronski, maybe if you got a left guard, right? If you have fantasy points there.
2: Look at that. That was him really kissing my Northwestern ass. Did you see that? Did you see that, America? And Glow? Yeah. Hey, Northwestern's got two of the highest paid guys in the game going between him and Rashawn Slater. So we at least have a couple of linemen that have acquitted themselves nicely. This was fun. We keep doing it each and every week. The Fantasy Files here, Fox Sports Radio, BSD Takes on Twitter, Brandon S. Deutsch, Instagram, and TikTok. Follow me over at Swollen Dome. Brandon, good job. We'll do it again next week. Let's go get some W's.
24: Let's get some wins. Appreciate you, Mike.
2: All right, let's eat some wins. All right, coming up next, as we continue, we'll play a little Spot the Lie. It'll be a teaser for next hour. You can try to figure out which of these facts about me is untrue. That's next. Fox Sports Late Night with me, Mike Harmon, on Fox Sports Radio.
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0: Radio. Fox Sports Late Night with me, Mike Harmon. Thanks to Brandon Deutsch stepping out of that producer chair for a few minutes. We talk some fantasy football, week two. If you have fantasy questions, certainly send them in at Swollen Dome, at BSD Takes. Next hour, we'll look to open the phone lines to y'all as we get things going in earnest for the second half of the show. With the iHeartRadio app, again, you take us wherever you're going. Maybe you're just getting out of a bar. I'm thinking in your Chicago or East Coast. You got some more liberal end times to some of that. So if you're stumbling out, thank us. Thank you. 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As I see things popping up on screens all around me here, we're watching some replays of the college football games. But something I thought that would be fun for y'all, and we'll put it up as the poll question as well over at Swollen Dome, is a couple of maybe facts about me. All right. Once upon a time, I was shot at while working as a help with a construction crew. That's one. Once upon a time, I got a guy put in prison for threatening me in the post 9/11 era of anthrax. It's actually got a really good story. Some of it's not safe for work. So I guess I let the cat out of the bag with that. I did financial aid administration once upon a time and worked behind the scenes at Yahoo helping to build the fantasy world. So, you know, that's a little bit. I'm a Southside Chicagoan, Northwestern grad, Santa Clara grad school, and I come to you today as a guy who's been in this game a while. I love the medium, and I love hanging out with y'all. So there's a little facts of Harmon as we go. Not quite the game that I started to think of, but then why tell you lies and fabrications? That's just what it's all about. As we look at the slate of games for week two, there's a couple that stood off in the fantasy realm, right? And why we started asking questions. And we got into Kenneth Walker III a little bit. And that leads me to Patrick Mahomes. That leads me to what we saw in week one. Because I've certainly seen some of the, hey, Travis Kelce's back. Okay, there was one big play. And I haven't gone through and done the full grading, as some would do, in terms of his involvement in blocking, except for the hold that wasn't called on the Mahomes touchdown. We can all call that for what it was. We're all realists. It's kind of like when they add a second back on the clock. We know what we saw. But when we talk about that offense, and we had concerns, I think, coming into the season a little bit with the explosiveness downfield. Now, will this be a push-pull kind of situation? Only time will tell. You've got Rashee Rice. You've got Travis Kelce. And you've got a number of guys you're trying to work into the system and trying to make more serviceable and consistent options for you in the passing game, right? When we look at Cyrus Allen, guy whose name came up a bunch in the preseason. When we look at Xavier Worthy, who's popped up on the radar a few times along the way, Tyquan Thornton, go on down the line, that you're not getting that level of consistency. And a lot was made of, well, we haven't seen it since the explosiveness that was Tyreek Hill, and the game's changed. And certainly Mahomes has changed, right? Time gets slower. I'm getting older too, and all that kind of stuff that we go through. And he's coming off a big injury. So it's get the ball out, make plays. Not a lot made about the lack of air yards in that game against Denver. Look, it was the Kenneth Walker III game, right? And that offensive line, even with a replacement left tackle, which was one of the big talking points coming into the game, they more than handled the Denver defense. And then the Kansas City defense with Spagnuolo, they were masterful. And they took everything off the table for the Denver squad. But for Patrick Mahomes, a lot being made, and we talked about it a little bit, Jason Smith, in our show during the week. We got into it a little bit, kind of talking about, well, what's the future? And looking ahead to it for me, and in this week two matchup against Indianapolis, I think, until proven otherwise, it becomes the sellout to try to stop Kenneth Walker III. Now, you bring more guys up towards the line of scrimmage. Guess what? He gets into that second level. Good luck bringing that house down. Right? That is not going to be an easy task for a safety or a cornerback trying to chase as he gets to the edge and starts moving towards the sideline and getting after it in a one-on-one situation. But what I think it does do, right, once upon a time we had the Tyreek Hill take the top off the defense, which allowed Kelce to operate underneath, and you were able to make it work with multiple running backs, none of whom approached the greatness of some of those guys, fantasy days past, Jamal Charles, Priest Holmes, those guys. But they cobbled it together, right? They were able to Voltron into a functional run game to give some balance and to take those shots down the field. Well, here I think perhaps it becomes the other where you're going to need to suck up linebackers to where maybe you can scrape an extra. And it's not about air yards. Like occasionally, yes, you do have to hit one big with Rice, Thornton, Cyrus Allen, whomever, or Kelce as he finds a mismatch downfield. But the point being that having that elite runner may open things up. And that's what I'm looking forward to, right? We're always talking about the chess matches. So while I'm not sitting here lauding it and going in a hearty handshakes and praises, oh, the king is back, and Patrick Mahomes winging it around as he did once upon a time, everybody's got to evolve, right? No matter what the business you're in, no matter what relationship you're in, everything's got to evolve as you go through your diet, as your metabolism slows as you get older, and you have to go see the doctors, all of those things. You may not want to, but you recognize that change has to happen. Likewise with Patrick Mahomes. It's not about standing tall in the pocket. We saw him run a bunch in week one, so he's already feeling good. I don't know that we get back to that 500 yards laterally like he did in that Super Bowl against Tampa all those years ago. But we're talking about a guy who at least showed you he's willing to run, which means if you got the lateral movement, if that works as well, then maybe you do get to buy some time, especially if Kenneth Walker III keeps running as well as he did. We talked a lot about avoiding 0-2. How about some of those surprise 1-0s from week one? We are Fox Sports.
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10: In college football Saturday night at 8th-ranked Ole Miss, Mississippi beat number 7 LSU 32-24. LSU threw an interception in the end zone with a minute to go. Easy victories in the top 10 for Texas, Georgia, and Ohio State. Number 3 Notre Dame beat Michigan State 27-10. 4th-ranked Indiana was only ahead of Western Kentucky 7-0 late first half. Hoosiers won it 38-0. Kentucky was a winner at number 9 Texas A&M 31-21. And 10th-ranked Alabama came back to beat Florida State 50-36. USC edge Rutgers 42-35. Louisville over SMU 41-31. Oklahoma only beat New Mexico 14-6. NASCAR win at Bristol for Joey Logano. And in baseball, the Padres beat Miami in 10 innings. Arizona homered in the ninth to defeat the Yankees.

0: Tampa Bay with a run in the ninth, down Boston 2-1. Texas won. Houston lost. I'm Steve DeSager.
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2: 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At Swollen Dome, where you find me in the Twitterverse, 877-99-ON-FOX is the phone number as we roll into hour three here of the show. 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Find today's full show posted right after we get off the air. All the hot take nonsense, the fantasy takes and discussion that Brandon Deutsch and I just had as we get you ready for week two. You can go grab the I Want Your Flex podcast as well. Brandon, part of that as well. Dan Beyer and I bringing you the sits, starts, the good, the bad, the ugly, as well as some of those cautionary tales along the way. We appreciate you downloading that. Again, evangelize. We're trying to build a village and take over the world, and that's one download at a time. Now, as we get ready for week two in earnest, right? Buffalo already a 41-31 winner over Detroit. We talked about that a little bit earlier in the show and had some fun with that. We've got a full slate of games ahead of us that is really kind of some interesting matchups, no question about it. When we talk about Minnesota and Chicago, we've talked about that a bunch. Certainly my own personal interest in there. I'd like to think I'm objective. I'm a realist when it comes down to it. I can cheer and root for my home teams, and I don't make any qualms about that, but I think I'm fair in terms of the analysis and what I think I'm seeing. And I've built that over a number of years here at Fox Sports Radio. If you disagree, that's cool too. At Swollen Dome, let me know. Let me hear all about it. But we've got a slate and all week in, look, if it bleeds, it leads. Let's just cut to the chase, right? When we get to a newspaper, what's on the front page and back page? It's usually not a lot of happiness, right? It's usually snarky, glib headlines from sports writers, right? Whoever's writing it on the back of, you know what I'm talking about, the New York Post, Chicago Sun-Times, go on downline, your favorite team's main newspaper or their accompanying website. It's going to be a lot of snark and usually derisive if things are going sideways for your squad. Otherwise, I mean, hey, if you're dominating, it's tough to find the negative headline. Although here in Los Angeles, I give folks credit. With the Dodgers season the way it's rolled and they're still rolling along, no matter how many injuries, no matter how many pitchers they have to roll through, still vying for a bye here in the final days. Magic number, I think, is at 4 to get to that point. But the point being that even in Los Angeles, there's still some of the hand-wringing of, all right, we got 2 titles on the way towards a third, maybe, but this injury, this inconsistency, we're getting a little more realistic. And maybe it's part of the overall thing. Maybe I should go back to sunshines, lollipops, and rainbows. But I've always been that guy. Not necessarily that I've got a rain cloud hanging over me, but the music I listen to, the movies I watch, whatever, the existential angst of the human condition has always appealed to me. And I think part of that is my fandom. Like I said, Northwestern grad. When I was there, not a lot of winning. Point shaving scandal. Yay. All of those things that existed. You can read up on that. I was I used to get tickets for road games to guys that got implicated in all of that. How do you think that made me feel for a while as that was going down? Huh? I had no knowledge of it. It broke my heart. But all of that to say, you know, the White Sox. I've got 2005. Got 2005. Mighty Mark there giving me the thumbs up. He's been there with me. And they can never take that away from me, even when ESPN puts up graphics giving the Astros that title. Because I've seen that before. Seen that before. You can't take that.
3: I'll never forgive Brzezinski for that.
2: That made him one of
3: ALCS.
2: He's the legend.
3: No. When he faked getting hit or whatever.
2: Well, it's gamesmanship.
3: I can't believe it.
2: Look, man, I know they've got those sportsmanship pass it on ads. And in the perfect world, maybe that's the case. However, AJ became legend. AJ also one of those guys that when he was with the Twins, you hated him. As soon as he put on the White Sox uniform, that's my guy. Dennis Rodman, hanging out in Detroit.
3: Draymond.
2: Boy, that's terrible. Draymond Green, if you're a Warriors guy, he's your guy. If you're a guy that just likes chaos in between the lines, Draymond's your guy, right? Both at the microphone and on the court, right? But for me, it was always those rival guys, and all of a sudden, they put on my uniform. Now he's my villain. All right, it's a running joke Smith and I have on our weekday show, 7 to 11 here at Fox Sports Radio. You may not like him, but he's my monster. Can I defend it? No, but he's what I got, right? I mean, so that's what we're talking about. So when I go through all my teams, it's a lot of losing. So the sarcasm, the cynicism perhaps is pervasive. But the point being, if you listen to sports talk radio, watch sports TV, what did you have this week? It was a lot of which team can't afford to fall to 0-2. And you started seeing the graphics since the year, you know, 33, you know, the year BC, whatever. Go on down the line since the beginning of time. If you go 0-2, you're not making the playoffs. It's a rough road, whatever. No, you know what? I'm Joe Positivity here on the late night. We're going to look at those 1-0 teams and try to give them some flowers. Because guess what? Probably most of them ain't seeing many more flowers unless you're bringing a funeral wreath as they get ready to vie for one of these top quarterbacks or playmakers in next year's draft, whether it's Tony or Smith or Chambliss or Mensah or one of these top options. And you know exactly who I'm looking at. We talked about it a little bit at the start of the week. Not often the Giants and Jets win in an opening week. You know, it hadn't happened since 2009. 2009. The Bears and Jets, my team, Jason Smith that I do the show with here on Fox Sports Radio, his Jets, it's been forever. But we both came in smiling, happy as can be, because you're 1-0. Guess what? The Jets had the Packers this week. Packers, one of those 0-1 teams that suddenly are at the crossroads, a number of losses, a number of late collapses, a fourth quarter against Carson Wentz that becomes we have to try to learn from this tape, but we want to burn it at the same time. So watch it fast before we start getting ready to. But I look at the Jets, and they were one of the teams, as we discussed, the larger football-loving world, and into the fantasy realm and into some of the pick'ems and whatever else, that you're looking at the Jets roster. They're in the coach is probably on his last legs here. Things played, quote, as expected, 5.5 the win total at all your books coming into the year. But you got Geno Smith under center. You paid Garrett Wilson. It's been fantastic for his career, right? You got Breece Hall. You have Braylon Allen back there with him. But you're looking at a squad defensively you're expecting to be sound, functional, and the old, if Geno can just not turn the ball over. And I know that's it, right? If I was another 4 inches taller, I'd be running around as a middle linebacker, signing a sweetheart deal to play for my hometown team, the Bears, if they'd have me. I get it. Like ifs and buts and all of that stuff. But for Geno Smith, when he is upright, we've seen it the last couple of years. It took a long circuitous path to get him back to the Jets. Remember, a second-round pick out of West Virginia going back to 2013. I have the green score rookie card that every couple of months, I'll put it in front of Jason Smith just to drive him nuts. Because Smith did for a while, Geno that is, have some success after a well-traveled career in Seattle to where you're like, all right, that's the guy that they thought they were getting. And so you come out of week one, and again, made for NFL week one matchups. They got the Titans. And as Brandon and I talked about, and I think we can all agree, if you watched any of the Titans, and I got to be honest, why would you? You didn't, unless you're in Tennessee. And for those folks, it's going to be a long year. I wish and hope that Cam Ward develops. They went and got him help in the draft. They brought in Wandale Robinson, gave you a new core, like all of these things, shiny new toys. And it was atrocious. Part of it I'll lend to the defensive side of what the Jets bring to the table. The other, they're just not good. There's the phraseology when we need a summary statement to stuff. But I look at the Jets. They could beat Green Bay. No great shakes at the running back position. Pretty much one-dimensional. Making some big hit throws early was Jordan Love. But they struggled late. Can the Jets suffocate them to where they can grind this down into a slower pace, lower scoring game? 45.5 is your total. Green Bay a 4.5-point favorite on the road. Ravens and Bengals were feeling pretty good. Pittsburgh, not so much. Pittsburgh's that 1-0 team going, all right, here we go again. It's the usual Steelers. We'll get to 500, maybe one or two games above if things break right. Well, already down one of their big offseason acquisitions as you're down a wide receiver. Pittman's not going to play this week. Aaron Rodgers, you're not looking for big explosives out of the offense. Defense, you escape because T.J. Watt came up with the big play and the touchdown. All right, you're living and dying based on that. And you're coming against, on the road, against the New England Patriots, 0-1, one of those teams on the blinking red light grid that was everywhere else, that they've had a week now to adjust to the fact that A.J. Brown's not going to be there, which is no small loss, right, based on that receiving core. But can you get and coax another couple of games out of Mac Hollins? Can you find others to step up? Maybe the tight end position. You get Travion Henderson back. And even if he's not 100%, still game-changing speed and can catch a couple of balls out of the backfield, maybe give you a jailbreak to where you at least have to play honestly defensively and maybe you can spread things out a little bit, right? Again, talking like we did with the Kansas City thing of maybe you change how a defense attacks. But for Drake May, he's going to take his shots for better or for worse. So Pittsburgh, one of those teams that want to know. No thanks. The Las Vegas Raiders, they had another one of those made for week one matchups. They had the Miami Dolphins. Another team, we talked about it fantasy-wise, but just in general. There's a couple of guys you like. I've joked about it with Achan before it's all said and done. He got a new deal, and that's all fine and good. He's going to be challenging James Wilder's 492 touch count if he's healthy and it breaks right towards the end of the year. All right, just dump the ball off to him. We talked about Caleb Douglas a bunch, but they don't have much there. Kirk Cousins was efficient, got it done. They had a surprise guy back on the practice field this week in Brock Bowers. Now, do I think he pulls a Levitt and suddenly goes from doubtful to on the field Sunday against the Chargers? No, I don't. But right now, the Chargers, I don't have great confidence. Based on what I saw, Ladd McConkey is going to be a game-time decision, it looks like. Brennan Thompson, they're starting to write articles about him, the fourth-round pick out of Mississippi. Well, he's fast. He's big. He can go and make plays. Because you certainly need it, because Quentin Johnston hasn't been that guy. And you're wishing and hoping that the run game can get started and that you see more of what the promise was of Justin Herbert. Instead, I did like what I saw from him in the post game last week. For those that missed it, you saw a little fire in the belly. It's not about Madison Beer. No, he was trying to put on a good show. Didn't feel like he did it. And made sure his teammates knew it. Right? They were abysmal in that game against Arizona. This is a big, big week two matchup here. And I'm not saying that the Raiders are suddenly a 500-plus team and are racing, but you raise an eyebrow going, okay, if Bowers comes back faster, Genty's a pretty good player. We've watched him even last year, put up big numbers overall, despite being hit in the backfield every other carry. Cousins is functional. Mendoza gets to come along at his own pace. What's to say that doesn't happen? And look, I love those Charger billboards up and down the 405 here in Southern California. I got injury attorney, casino, Chargers. And the fact that they brand them as the Superchargers again warms my hearts a little bit. Warms the hearts of those that remember the famous disco song from all those years ago with Dan Fouts, one of the greatest Stratomatic football teams you'll ever coach or execute the plays for. Just throw it up deep. Let Jefferson go get it. Let Joyner go get it. Let Kellen Winslow, the old man, go get it. Right? You had a prolific offense with Dan Fouts as your trigger man. But the point being, I got no confidence in what the Chargers are. 6.5 points the line. I'll definitely take the Raiders plus the points, if not to steal this game outright. And then we can get back into panic and what can't happen after two games there. But that's one that's on high alert, and I think they're going to be a better team and a tougher out. Does it translate to 8 or 9 wins for the Raiders? Not necessarily, but they're going to be pesky, I think, before this season is over. We watched it in week one. The Giants, as I said, with the 49ers coming off of their big win in Australia. I don't know how much I love them for 17 games, but if all the principles are present and accounted for, I'm in. So again, Monday Night Football, Jackson Dart, Malik Nabers, Cam Scadabo. That's going to be a fun fight. Now, the line would have you believe the Rams, everybody's righted and they dominate. Not so fast. I think that defensive front for the Giants will have something to say about this, and it will not be an easy day for Matthew Stafford. We'll see if Nacua is ready to go and what the and how Sean McVay and company would adapt if he's not available. Got something on McVay. That'll be the hammer coming up the top of next hour, coming off of something he said. A little fun with math and geography and business. All of those things combined as we get to the hammer later on. And then you've got the greatest division in football, the NFC South, because there's nobody got to win. Nobody! You're all 0-1. You're all losers. So we leave it there. And Arizona, one of the things I said in the preseason going into the last of the 1-0s of the not quite expected, but can we finally get something out of this? 3.5 wins. I don't think the defense is very good, but the offense has playmakers. And Jacoby Brissett is a guy that if they play well enough, team's going to come knocking on the door as we get closer to midseason, particularly as the attrition begins at the quarterback position. Remember, last couple of years, we've had 60-ish players throwing touchdown passes. That means we're going to see some market plays for some of these veteran signal callers that can come in and adapt quickly. That said, we keep moving on here. Coming up next, we've got the opportunity of ticket sales. Yeah, you know, we got a new owner and an expectation that the price of poker went up, but they're claiming it's not for a reason you would expect, and the Knicks had a snafu. I love the business of sports. We'll talk about it next as we continue. It's Fox Sports Late Night with me, Mike Harmon, here on Fox Sports Radio.
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0: Welcome back in Fox Sports Radio, Fox Sports Late Night. Hi, I'm Mike Harmon. Thanks for hanging out with us. We appreciate you being part of the show and part of our extended family. 877-99 on Fox is the number. Find me over at Swollen Dome in the social world. Now, I know he's been hanging out for a little while. Been remiss. Got to get to it. I got into ranting. Let's get to Andrew. I believe he's out in Bakersfield. Is that correct? Andrew, yes, what's up?
1: Hey, Mike. I tried to call and comment after you talked about the Lions game, but it was busy since like 11:45, and then I got in a little bit.
0: Okay, what you got?
1: Dan Campbell was kind of complaining after the game about all of the flags called on his team.
0: Sure.
1: And the lack of discipline. And my thought was just, there's a hip-hop song, a rap song, and it says something like, da-da-da-da-da, that's on you. Da-da-da-da-da, that's on you. And I don't know who it is. I can't remember. But, you know, Coach Campbell, that's on you. And it starts at practice. What do you think, Mike?
0: No, I think, Andrew, you got a point there, right? You play how you practice. Discipline being part of it. If anybody can figure out what Andrew is trying to get us into the rap world, if you can play Name That Tune at Swollen Dome, I'd love to know. But I think there's certainly something to that, Andrew. Like we talk about it all the time when we see teams that are consistent in terms of pulling flags or being able to draw them for that matter, right? It's a matter of that level of discipline. And for the Lions, you know, it's in the margins for Dan Campbell at this point in their tenure. You know, the margins have gotten much smaller because the division got better all around him. And the wunderkind status is gone, particularly with that offense coordinator now helming the Bears. What do you think about their chances and that squad overall? They got to get healthy, too.
1: Well, I'm a Dan Campbell fan and a Lions fan. I don't know if it's because of Jared Goff and he came from the Rams or Bernie Fratto. What's up, Bernie? But, you know, you got it, Coach Campbell. Thanks, Mike.
0: There you go. Thanks, Andrew. Appreciate you chiming in. 877-99 on Fox. If anybody has thoughts on what we've talked about, something else vexing you in the sporting universe, appreciate you. Twitter's always the easiest way, at Swollen Dome. Because when I can't sleep, what do? I doom scroll like the rest of the world, and it shows me what I should be buying. Cool trading cards people that picked up. So if you're a collector and you've acquired something cool or have something in the collection you want to show off, send that along as well. I'm getting ready to produce some content in that field as well because it's all sports. Some non-sports as well because I'm a big Disney nerd. Two daughters, but also just the machine that it is. But talking about the business of sports is one of my favorite things to traverse. We'll get into a big decision the NFL made and a proclamation they made based on some data that was given out a few weeks ago. And it has to do with the ads and displays on your video boards. But we'll get to that a little bit later. Both the Knicks and the Lakers, for two different reasons, have some ticket issues going on. We look at the Knicks, they're pausing the ticket sales after a mistake caused them to be listed at prices that were quote-unquote too high. The get-in prices for the October 20th game against the Sixers, the season openers, were more than $1,000. So they're saying, based on the pricing, we're rolling back to last year's prices plus an average increase of 12%. We'll then restart sales with new prices shortly, and anybody that was affected will be refunded the difference. I mean, I like that in theory, but if you now prove that folks will pay the higher price, what am I missing here? Ooh, that probably made me a bad guy with some of you, huh? Dynamic pricing, what the market will bear, all of those things. Because that leads us to where the Lakers are allegedly heading as they get into new ownership. But yeah, the ticket price, the jump was expected for sure. And James Dolan historically has not raised prices when they didn't make the postseason. So, quote, our intention is never to overcharge our loyal fans. We thank everyone for their support of the Knicks and their patience as we get this right. I guess the get-in price got to as high as $1,363. I don't know. Knicks coming off the title, banner raising, LeBron James and the Sixers in town. I guess this is where we get into our discussion of get in and what the team collects versus the secondary market, what the market will bear, right? You get shut out. I know a lot of you this last week, maybe you were trying tickets out here in Los Angeles to Miley Cyrus. Maybe you were trying to get tickets to Harry Styles. Maybe you're like, there's concerts all over the place, right? And certain appetites and bots and everything else trying to capture that. And then the next time you look at tickets, well, they're sold out. And now you're on the secondary market going, wow, that was a $50 ticket and I have to pay X. Well, in some cases, you got dynamic pricing. So if the market is saying that the demand for this section, this performance, theater, sports, whatever in entertainment gets higher, that the market goes there and you just have to decide, all right, do I hope that there's a decline because the next thing comes on sale, right? It's like buying anything in terms of commodities, anything that you're buying for your household goods and services, right? Do you go and I've got 2 days left of gas getting back and forth to work, but am I trusting based on the news, based on economic data, that my gas is going to cost me more or less down the road? Well, press your luck, right? The old game show along the way. Likewise, all goods and services. Lakers, evidently there's report that at crypto.com that you're going to look at an average ticket price going from 217 to 361. Again, that's average. You got nosebleeds in the 300s that are going to be less. But saying within the next 2 years, as the team looks to take greater control of the resale market and squeeze out ticket brokers. Okay, kind of interesting. Wall Street Journal reported this on Friday. And as you try to digest the math, I get it. But again, it's capturing what you think the new market reality is. And let me explain. If your team's good, there's still going to be space, right? And maybe you adjust the pricing and you think you're going to capture a lot of that based on historical data. But looking forward, right? Cost of goods and services and everything rising, inflationary procedures. You have a lineup and a roster that you think is going to be more competitive. Perhaps that's also the thinking of with new ownership, new infrastructure. One of the greatest and worst things that was said about the Bus Family era, and I take it in its totality, but certainly in recent years, Jerry Buss handling the team one way, and certainly stars and the product and everything else. And we saw Jeannie Buss the last few years, the infighting family, and then we have the sale again and all of this. But the idea being that the infrastructure, when you're a quote-unquote mom-and-pop shop, it's not the same, right? We like it when it's not private equity and conglomerates or wherever the money, like it's the damned if you do, damned if you don't. Because the mom and pop shop meant you weren't necessarily flush with the cash to go do whatever it is, the grand ideas, right? I talk about it as a White Sox fan, right? You know, you've got Ishbia money coming in. White Sox still haven't had a $100 million player in their team's history. Ponder that with some of the contract. What do the Dodgers have? 6 guys? 7 guys? 10 guys? It's fuzzy math at this point. But the point being that it precludes you from building the training, the minor league system, putting money into all of the infrastructure to help your ultimate big league club, right? To be able to retain your top talent, etc. For the Lakers, scouting departments, training department, analytics department, all of these things that in theory best practices we're going to be in from the Dodgers. Well, now we get to this other era of what it becomes, but it's the ticketing data, at least in this moment, that we'll occupy ourselves with, because with those kind of cost increases, well, you expect the better product. You expect the better back end. But to think that it's going to capture the resale market, I just kind of smile. All you did was raise the floor. Didn't change or necessarily squeeze what the top end is. You just move the floor up, except on those off, you know, Thursday evening games against insert weak opponent here. that maybe someone doesn't want to go to early in the season because they'd rather go watch a Thursday night football game. That's really where the math is for me. But I understand some of the logic of saying, why can't we capture it? And that's why I always defended dynamic pricing. I remember Bruce Springsteen famously on the last tour, so not the current one that was just going around the states, but the last one, they went into dynamic pricing and they received a lot of blowback. A number of his contemporaries did the same thing and people were mad about it. And look, he's watched the rise of insert your favorite secondary market site. You can think of it, or the one you hate the most, whatever the case may be. There are a lot of people, including, you know, the bots and the brokers they represent, or folks that just said, well, that's kind of a cool show. I don't really want to go, but I'll put in for four because I know I can make some money. And if you've done it, there's no judgment from me, right? We're all trying to get by, and if it can make a couple of bucks here and there. Well, what Springsteen said in a big statement was, well, I've got an aging band, right? Clarence Clemons died years ago, right? You're talking about a band that's still on the road. Most of your members are well into their 70s. Maybe you hire some players around, depending on how big you want the sound to be. But for those bands that are still on tour, they're looking around going, while everybody else in the secondary market, say it was a $300 get-in for a Springsteen show, but he had charged $50. He didn't see any more of that money. Unless you go buy a T-shirt, whatever else, that's $250 that's going to the ticketing website and into somebody else's pocket and to the IRS. Once you get that form to tell you, hey, here's what you made on your resale. So I'm the first to raise my hand going, cool. It gets into their hands and it's supply demand in its truest form. So long as it's not manipulated on the back end and the bots win out or held back and all of those things. But I understand that logic. And for the Lakers, I certainly understand the logic. If you think this is, you're going to capture that revenue, which you can thereby reinvest into your squad, absolutely. I'm sure here in Los Angeles, many folks are going to get those season ticket renewals. And they're already on board, I think, for 26, 27 long ago. Because just like buying a ticket for a concert, I don't know if anybody went into anything this week. I think they're already selling into July of next year. So if you want to let someone have your money for 9 months, you can get in. Yeah, Harry Styles got me. But it's the idea being that, you know, you make your choices being judicious, but ownership, the goal is always, hey, you can make yours. Just make sure I'm getting it on the back end product. And I think going forward, it'll be interesting to see what this next new look Lakers is all about. As for Knicks fans, enjoy your refund and go get some street meat. I'm Mike Harmon. It's Fox Sports Late Night here, Fox Sports Radio. Coming up next, we had a big issue. Cheating, gamesmanship, whatever the term is, they made a big change and a proclamation to all 32 teams. Coming up next, we'll talk about it here on Fox Sports Late Night.
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0: Feels like a callback to earlier this week. Jason Smith and I, we got into a big debate about the B-52s. We started singing like Fred Schneider. And here they are, early on a Sunday morning. We got into a little Love Shack, baby. Yeah, that's right. Now we're roaming. If only my hair was that tall and thick and lustrous. That's why I wear a hat. Still in the Boise State one. Where's that Vassar one? I need to change out from the blue to the maroon at some point. Welcome back in. It's Fox Sports Late Night. I'm Mike Carmen. I appreciate y'all hanging out with us, giving us a few minutes of your times on the late night. If you're trying to get yourself to sleep or just rousing for a big Sunday morning, walking the dog, heading to services, getting ready for work, whatever you're doing, however you're doing it. Thank you on the iHeartRadio app, all our terrestrial radio stations across the globe. But how about we go out to the phone now? We got a couple of folks hanging out. I know we had Chance sitting out there. Chance, are you with us?
1: Yes, sir. I'm here.
0: What's going on? How are you doing this morning?
1: Doing good. So I live in Alabama, but I grew up in Western New York. So I'm a Bills fan and an Alabama fan. So
0: that was a nice big win today, huh?
1: Pretty happy about the situation. Slow start. But that's our quarterback. I love our quarterback, man. I think he's a star in the making. I think he's got all the right stuff. He threw three passing touchdowns. He rushed one in today. He had like 380 yards altogether. He is very impressive. And not everyone like can go into a place that they used to coach like and win. It's very hard, you know.
0: Sure.
1: Nick Saban, the GOAT, did it in 08. And not many other guys did it. And he did it in a very, very tougher environment, going to Death Valley at night. I mean, Lane Kiffin, I give him credit. He kept it close. But he's not the GOAT. He valiant effort, Lane. Good try.
0: There
1: go
0: you
1: Bills,
0: go.
1: Go Bama.
0: There you go. Thanks so much for calling in. I even got a go tide, just like roll tide, I should say, like all those years ago. We had a guy that we used to call our fantasy show many years ago, and we get into some deep philosophical stuff, and then he just pause and go, roll tide, and that's it. I don't know whatever happened to him. So if he's out there, call us. All right, let's go. Phone line, we got one more. What do we got?
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0: Sean in New Hampshire. Welcome to Fox Sports Radio, Fox Sports Late Night. What's going on?
20: Hey, it's an honor to be here. And you know something? America will fall in love with a word or a phrase. The new one now is guardrails. We've got to put up guardrails for artificial intelligence. It's just nonsense. That's all it is. It's just new technology. And, you know, if you're good at it, you're going to get paid well. The thing is, a lot of people... the country's now well rehearsed in the Jets winning the, I call it the Bonehead Bowl last week. You had Salad A, you had Bonehead Brian there, you had Mike Singletary's mini-me, Aaron Glenn. And, what the Jets, what they really want are for the Cowboys, Green Bay, and the Colts to keep losing because they really want the first pick in the draft because, I can't believe they brought in Geno Smith, but then they brought in Mr. Fields last year too. So that, I mean, is that an upgrade? They're trying to show that to the fans. I mean, the Jet fans are a bunch of hardy bunch, but I mean, they've taken a lot of abuse from this team. And it doesn't matter who owns the team, who runs the team. It's always the same nonsense. And, same thing with the Giants lately. Not only in the last 10 years with the Giants. At least the Giants have won Super Bowls and championships in the NFL. The Jets won one Super Bowl with Joe Willie, name it, who have missed World Series or were injured during World Series. A lot of times it has happened and the team has lost. But let me leave you with my signature go away. Go, Buchanan, go, baby. Everybody, good morning, America.
0: There you go. He's got a signature. We'll hear from him again. There's no question about it. Beautiful. Fox Sports Late Night. I'm Mike Harmon. Hey, one of the things, the NFL, they've changed a rule. How about that? Changed a rule about video boards. Doesn't mean you're not still going to get the fan cams, the kiss cams, or whatever else. No, this goes back to the allegations about the Patriots' mysterious pink stripes covering the decade of broadcast and the way they would change the video board when opposing kickers were lining up for a field goal so it looked askew. Evidently now it will be even more uniform. No, you could never have the flash and all of those strobe lights and whatever else, but you know, the diabolical thing from just a couple of weeks ago. They found enough, I guess, in terms of the anecdotal data points off of that reverse all 22 view of the kick that they decided to send out a memo to all 32 teams saying, here's the new protocol. Here's the new way of doing business. We will not have any repeat business when it comes to such shenanigans, rule infractions. Again, we talk about the figure out what's in the rule book. And long ago, we laughed at what Bill Belichick and the Patriots were doing from a functional standpoint, right? Obviously, you've got Spygate out there. Decide how much you want to lean into Deflategate. And then you have the dog-eared rule book. Remember, there was a formation that ultimately ended up being outlawed, was legal when they ran it against the Ravens, but suddenly was outlawed. Same thing here. Did thing with the video board over a long period of time. The data showed the effectiveness of Patriots kickers as opposed to opponents. And it was enough, evidently, to spark a change from the NFL offices. See, that's good. Because it's nice in stark contrast to oversight committees, say, for the NCAA, who say, yeah, we acknowledge that it was wrong, but what are you going to do? Which is essentially what they did with that Michigan, Western Michigan idea. All right, as we continue, we've got the hammer coming up at the top of next hour. Talk about Sean McVay as he gets ready for week two, Monday Night Football against the Giants. And we're still going and legislating and talking a lot about travel, sleep cycles, and future plans for the NFL. Remember, Roger Goodell just got an extension. He has some big thoughts and big dreams and aspirations, almost like he had a startup company and was finding his angel investors. Well, we've got a game in Brazil next week, and then we still have plenty of other countries to dot in this NFL season. What does that mean for you? What does it mean for Sean McVay? It means I'll give him a hug now because he's not going to like what he's going to hear. I'm Mike Harmon. This is Fox Sports Late Night here on Fox Sports Radio. 877-99 on Fox is the phone number. Hit me up at Swollen Dome on Twitter, on Instagram. We got you rolling. One more hour here on Fox Sports Radio. We are
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13: And here's what you need to know.
14: L.A. Rams wide receiver Puka Nacua missed practice again Saturday with a groin injury. Ravens wide receiver Zay Flowers is out this weekend with a bad hamstring. Steelers wide receiver Michael Pittman is out with a foot injury. In college football, Ole Miss won its top 10 matchup against LSU 32-24. Kentucky was a surprise winner at number 9, Texas A&M 31-21. 10th-ranked Alabama came back to beat Florida State 50-36. Wins for USC, Louisville, and Oklahoma, which beat New Mexico 14-6. NASCAR win at Bristol for Joey Logano. Kyle Larson finished second. Baseball's regular season ends in a week. The Padres in 10 innings beat Miami 7-6. Arizona with a homer bottom of the ninth edged the Yankees 5-3. Tampa Bay with a run bottom of the ninth beat Boston 2-1. Cleveland and the White Sox each won. Texas moved into first with a win. Houston lost. I'm Steve DeSager.
13: 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And we never stop the party, whether it's your

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1: Greetings and welcome in. Final hour of the program here on a beautiful Sunday morning. Thanks for being with us. Thanks to Brandon and Mark for all they're doing behind the scenes, making us sound so good on a Sunday morning, bringing this to you. Brandon was with me with the Fantasy Files. That'll be up as part of the podcast. Also at BSD Takes. If you got sit starts, I've answered a couple of them at Swollen Dome. Add Brandon as well. We'll give you our thoughts. Maybe we'll spar on them. Maybe there'll be some more quick hits over the course of the week in addition to our I Want Your Flex podcast. That is up as well, that I do with Dan Beyer and Brandon each and every week, where we do the sit starts, the top fives, and all of that fun stuff. 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Would appreciate it. Every extra download, an angel gets his wings, and maybe we get closer to our global domination goals here at Fox Sports Radio, the extended universe that we have here. It's like the MCU, the multiverses, except ours makes a little more sense. 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Tell them you like me, tell them you don't. See what this idiot said works just as effectively. I really like what this guy said. Actually, this guy's an idiot will probably get more clicks. So that's cool. Whatever it is, just spell it right. H-A-R-M-O-N. Appreciate y'all being with us at Swollen Dome, where you find me on Twitter and Instagram. More stuff coming, more content, all of that. 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We get you covered as games are underway, getting ready for the baseball playoffs. Hopefully my team's involved. We got the NHL is back in preseason form today. I don't know if anybody saw that. I know my parents are very excited. As much as they love their Tampa Bay Rays, they're already giddy about the Lightning getting back on the ice. Things I never thought I'd see for 100, Alex. But you've got all of these sports converging into big moments. We'll be into NBA season. We did a thing on ticket prices a little bit earlier. But what I wanted to do as we start it, and we do this each and every week, is let's lay down a hammer.
0: He's judge, jury, and executioner.
2: How's it feel to be on the other side?
3: Point taken.
2: How's he the guy deciding that?
0: In other words, the Harmon Hammer.
1: Know it? Yeah, there's the hammer. There's the gavel coming down. And I want to go after a little bit of the Sean McVay continued talk about the Australian trip. No, we're not talking about sleep cycles anymore. I think he's gotten a pass from most people about how poorly they actually played and in spots actually coached. Again, anybody else want besides me bring up the fact that Matthew Stafford's doing a quarterback sneak? No? Okay, I did it again. But the idea being that, hey, I don't want to do that trip again. Never again. Quote, we're not playing in Australia ever again. ... Pause, looks around. I hope. Okay. For those unaware, and maybe you've seen this anecdotally, we talked about it, Smith and I, a little bit over the course of the week, is that Australia is one of the spaces where the Rams have marketing rights. Now, they also are in several other countries. I mean, they've got a bigger footprint than most other NFL teams. But what is interesting is that probably means in this Roger Goodell world, not that you're going to go move a team there, clearly time differences and whatever, but means you're probably going to be one of those teams on the hook the next time it rolls through. And Australia comes up as we really like the experience there. They really embrace it. And again, this comes down to dollars, cents, viewership, all of those kind of things as you roll through in these international games. As I said, we're starting to get the bubbling up about the surface and everything in Brazil for next week because the Cowboys are going there next week. But we'll table that until next week's show when we start talking about playing surfaces and other things. But you've got the NFL Global Markets Program that's initiative a few years ago, and teams have been partnered up Some have many markets and many foreign countries, the Rams being one of them. Just looking at it, Australia, China, Japan, South Korea, Mexico, New Zealand, and the United Arab Emirates. It's pretty spanning the globe kind of thing, right? Big thinking. Stan Kroenke and company. Some other teams, much smaller footprint. Minnesota Vikings, Canada, United Kingdom, the Saints, France, and a new partner this year, Italy, has entered the fray. And you just go on down the line. Whatever your favorite club is, you can find this data all online. Some of the new programs and spaces for 2026. Like I said, Italy being one of those, and then teams adding them as well might be different. You know, the Atlanta Falcons, they have Germany. The Carolina Panthers have Germany. Cleveland has Italy and Nigeria. Very wide ranging countries that are in the mix. But it's the point with Sean Payton of, here's the thing. You can put that in and say, hey, we'd really like this. And maybe Stan Kroenke at this point with the valuation of what the Rams are as now one of the top squads in the league. But certainly when we talk about dollars and cents, let's call it what it is. Stan Kroenke, who has a large portfolio of professional sporting teams, he and his family, at their disposal, that perhaps there's enough sway and influence, much like Jerry Jones, Robert Kraft, all these years have been able to kind of be invisible hands in terms of the process, right? When we talk about the expansion, hell, the idea that the Rams came to Los Angeles and that SoFi got built. We talk about those spheres of influence that maybe you can do just enough to say, okay, we're a good partner. We'll do a lot of your programs there, but we don't necessarily want to play there. Maybe that's enough. Maybe it is. And if Sean McVay is around long enough for that next cycle, then maybe. And for Sean McVay, I think if you're a Rams fan, maybe you're also feeling good that by him taking that stand that he plans on sticking around a while, right? Because there was the flirtation with maybe the media world, maybe a retirement. He's got a young family, right? Kid at home, all of that stuff that, and we've watched it. And there was a 60 Minutes clip that was making the round. I think it airs tomorrow. We know our guy, Jay Glazer, the NFL insider, Fox NFL Sunday, joins Jason Smith and I every week after Thursday games. He had a podcast with Sean McVay where they talked about mental health and how they go through their days and progressions when things aren't 100%. And with Sean McVay, there's always the question of maybe he steps off. And maybe there's a point. And coming out of this, in the clip that I saw that was being teased, that maybe there's a little more to it. But if I'm a Rams fan, maybe I'm heartened by the fact that he's saying, well, never again, trying to plant it out there of, hey, as I'm going to be around a while, so let's not do this. And to their credit, while they didn't participate in all the extracurriculars leading up to that game in Australia, the Rams had, by all reports, not only had guys going and checking out different things as far as how their bodies responded to the trip, all the different blood tests and everything else you would do, the cardio tests, but also just at that point you were emissaries and glad handing on behalf of the NFL. You'd like it that it'd be more of the build up to the game, I would think, if you're Roger Goodell, but you try to find some happy medium. But in this case, McVay going, hey, I don't want to do this and we shouldn't and all that. The opinions are there. I get it. But remember, this is also where Roger Goodell, one of the many stamps, he's made the league a lot of money, right? They've done a good job. Once upon a time, he had the Iron Throne. I remember that Sports Illustrated cover, straight out of Game of Thrones, right? And we can talk about how things have been adjudicated all these years, how things have been legislated, and fair change, more lenient, all of those kind of things that we've talked about with the NFL through these years. But one thing has never changed. It's the more games, more money, global influence, global expansion to where we have all of these games, right? What is it? 8 different foreign games this year. I'm sure they'd love to push that a little bit more, just like they want to push down the preseason. Again, going back to that ticketing, if you're going to spend the money, make it on a product that is actually live and in living color. And if the guys aren't going to play all of that, why not just do another regular season game? Because it becomes a much bigger ticket item to your broadcast partners, which continue to grow based on streaming services and everything else. And I know there's some concerning numbers, or is it fuzzy math? We'll find out after week 2 as related to TV viewing habits for week 1 of the NFL season. But all of that to say, Roger Goodell has been very adamant about expanding the international footprint of the league. And the games sell out. Are they always great games? No. I know one of the big concerns is, oh, I got to get up really early on a Sunday morning to check on a guy as to whether he's available or if he's been declared inactive or to make sure my fantasy lineups are set. I'm here to be the one to tell you that while Roger Goodell wishes you and insert funny team name here and your squad and your fantasy acumen, he wishes you all the best success and hopes you go undefeated only to lose in your playoffs. Come on, we've all had that happen to us at least once, haven't we? Top point scorer, how'd you do? I'm out. I might not have won a game. But the idea being that he doesn't care about your fantasy team, right? We do it for the purpose of radio. You know, we try to wrap it in a big hug of players you might be able to pick up, players maybe you're vexed in your lineup decisions. What do I do? We've got several tonight, just the Burrow versus Mahomes kind of conundrum at the back end of QB1, QB2, Burrow injury, Patrick Mahomes, downfield passing. 182, most of it yak. But the point just being that for the fantasy side of it, okay, I get it. The betting side of it, okay. If the betting partners all came back and said, hey, Roger, this is bad business, it's not working for us, then I suppose maybe that would be enough to at least raise their hand. If the TV ratings crater across the board because of the extra windows, maybe. But otherwise, you can't tell me another standalone game isn't a nice enticing option for insert streamer here, which means you're going to have these games on foreign soil, which is going to include another trip to Australia for 2 teams. And right now, Australia is one of those in the marketing plans of the Los Angeles Rams, which meant they thought enough of it to say, hey, we want a piece of that. Maybe they just want a nice big can of Foster's. I don't know. Some Vegemite sandwiches to steal from the great Colin Hay and the Men at Work. But it's all just the question of how fast and when, right? We all assumed, I think, logistically, they'd eventually figured out London. Well, now the Jaguars are good down in Jacksonville. They don't want to export those games necessarily the same way. But look, everybody's got a price. Always lean back on my mid-80s wrestling. Ted DiBiase wearing a glitter tuxedo with Virgil at his side. And this is where they were both booked. And if you know what I mean there, then you really pay attention to wrestling, and I love you. But the idea being everybody's got a price. And when we start looking at every extra game being tens of millions of dollars, NFL owners, including Stan Kroenke, aren't going to look the other way. So Sean McVay and all the other coaches, yes, I get it. It's hard times to go travel that length to go play a game. Guess what? Saddle up. We're going to have more of them. Mike Harmon here. That's the Hammer here. Fox Sports Radio, Fox Sports Late Night. As we continue, some rumors already in the coaching carousel in college football, and one that just makes me so happy because we're going to play a clip because we can kind of predict how the introductory press conference is going to sound. Fox Sports Late Night with me, Mike Harmon, at Swollen Dome is where you find me. That's coming up next year on Fox.
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0: 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The Odd Couple with Rob Parker and Kelvin Washington. 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

0: Hey, welcome back in. It's Fox Sports Late Night. Now early morning, the Fox Football Sunday. Yeah, we're getting ready. Coming up in about 40 minutes, you got Andy Furman and Bucky Brooks getting you ready for the day's action. A little bit of recap of what they saw in the collegiate world and a check-in around the sporting universe. Of course, after them, you've got Anita Marks and Greg Cosell. Get yourself a little smarter with some game tape from the man from NFL Films. And then you got Countdown to Kickoff that presented by Underdog. That'll be the guys getting you set with all the lines and ins and outs. And by then, you'll start getting the inactive, deactivated lists for your NFL games and for your fantasy roster adjustments purposes. I should be up probably on my 48th cup of coffee to do any lineup advice that you have in the fantasy realm over at Swollen Dome. Now, something that caught my eye, and look, I'm not looking for the sword of Damocles to fall on guys anytime soon, but I got to be realistic. The boo birds and the noise are out there. We had a caller in yelling a little Roll Tide earlier. Well, they had a big win. They took down Florida State 50-36, the final. Florida State blows a big lead. And ultimately, you had a 50-burger hung on him. Well, now you start talking about potentially the return of Jimbo Fisher, who was there once upon a time. Great accolades, great heights. And ultimately left, goes to A&M, has his run there. He's still on a big buyout. So some of the theory there is that perhaps he would be amenable to a smaller contract because he still has this buyout coming. Okay, Jimbo Fisher, who says you can't go home? Anybody want to sing a little Bon Jovi and Jennifer Nettles with me? No, okay, we'll save that for another time. Karaoke is done for the night. But the point being that there's already the uncertainty for coaches, assistant coaches therefore, and administrative about seasons that you're watching already start to go into those, you know, those dark recesses that we don't want to, right? We've been talking a little bit and wondering what we'd get from Coach Prime in Colorado and Northwestern, my beloved Northwestern Wildcats, in the final game on that little small field that the Colorado players were mocking. I can't use the words because it's still non-FCC compliant, even in the witching hour, but blankety this, blankety that, blankin' library, I believe was what one of the guys yelled, because there's not a lot of noise, right? It's not a massive stadium. It's not the robust new Ryan Field and everything that's going to be up and rolling when Penn State comes to town. But it's kind of funny because the way they played and some of the decision making would lead me to believe that, you know, usually when you go to study in a library, you're more prepared for the test at hand. Yeah, there you go. Hi, guys. Obviously not making the most of that trip to the library because you failed the test, including a couple of really bad decisions. Called out, Devin Gardner did a great job on the broadcast on Fox, pointing out at one point where you've got your quarterback, Lewis. He's going towards the first down marker and pulls up shy, setting up, you know, a third one. They fumbled on the next play to lose the ball. Like, could have reached it out, could have cut back, gained another 5 yards. No. And then you had another scenario that ended up leading to a wide receiver tried to do a juke, got tackled short of the line to gain, turnover on downs. Add a couple of actual turnovers and beyond that, and you've got a thumping, and to the point where they were laughing before the game, and Deion took to the podium in the post game saying, hey, the guys are laughing going up the tunnel. I'm not happy. I'm not happy with what we just did. So he's salty, but it leads to, and begs the question. Last week, would you believe this? This is a stat. Last week, they had their first 100-yard rusher in the 4 years he's been there, as he's in year four. Pretty crazy. But the point being that is he long for what he's doing there? Do the Colorado folks eventually, and I know the ratings have been good, flow of cash and all of that into the university, but at some point you're expecting a step forward. Doesn't mean the season's lost, but that's where we're at here early on the 20th of September. The final one is the most fun of them all, not for the coach potentially exiting for his second tenure at a squad, but looking at Greg Schiano there at Rutgers. Now, they played a tough game today with a narrow loss against USC, but there's a rumored replacement on the horizon per a report from The Athletic, and he might sound a little like this in his introductory press conference.
1: Know why we're here. So if you have any doubts or reservations, now's the time to say so. No one will think any less of you, because once you enter this family, there's no getting out. This family comes before everything else. Everything. For your wife and your children and your mother and your father. It's a thing of honor.
0: Yeah, there you go. Brian Kelly is the rumored coach in waiting there for Rutgers. And you would immediately have to start talking like the late James Gandolfini as Tony Soprano, right? It would just line from what we saw when he went down to LSU and took on the accent, was dancing in the little, photo booth kind of thing and all of that. And suddenly you had to play that accent out a little bit. Like when someone has, say for me, if I hang out with my brothers, hanging out Southside Chicago, friends and family, and then I go do a radio show, whether with Jason Smith or many of the colleagues and friends that I've made here working at Fox Sports Radio, within about 2 minutes going, you just hung out with your brothers, didn't you? Like, yeah. Or you had a long phone call with your family members. Yeah. It's true. And maybe it sloughs off after an hour or two. Maybe it sticks around for a little while. For Brian Kelly, I think it's kind of fun. Delicious theater that potentially if he were to end up at Rutgers, he'd be in a leather jacket or a robe, maybe hanging out with the Ducks, and then trying to figure out how to right the ship. But a tough loss here and a tough run here for Schiano. So as you look around, Brian Kelly in the media this year, and he's had some comments break through. No doubt he wants back in the game. There's no question about that. It's just a question of when and how quickly that opportunity can present itself. 877-99-ON-FOX is the phone number. Find me on Twitter over at Swollen Dome. Instagram, the same. Usually slice of life. That's what we'll do here for a minute. What's going on in the larger sport? Look, I watch a lot of sports today. It was wall-to-wall college football, but I did pause for a minute because I don't know if you know, but Saturday was Batman Day. Now, once upon a time, on a September 19th, Adam West was born. So we celebrated there. Michael Keaton celebrated his 75th birthday a week ago. So we celebrated that. We mentioned it on the show. You know, we didn't go full John Tesh or insert your favorite evening news magazine celebrating Bob Gowen, celebrating a birthday today. No, we didn't quite go that far, but, you know, I'm a big Batman guy. And so today I paused and at the theater near me, the Lego Batman movie was out. And I talked to my daughter. She had a soccer game this morning and she's like, all right, watch the game. When we did a decompress, she goes, what do you got next? I'm like, well, I'm hanging up on you because I'm going to go see the Lego Batman movie. The response is, again, not safe for work, not safe for air. Didn't quite think I was going to get that quick a response or that violent a response, but she was none too pleased. She goes, why is all the cool stuff happening and coming to theaters after I've left for school? I'm like, sorry, buddy. The world doesn't stop. So it gave me her game this morning and a Batman. But we started talking about it behind the scenes here. We got into Bond. We got into Batman, whatever else. And I think Mark and I, you and I kind of came down on the same side of things.
2: When it comes to the movies.
0: Yeah.
2: I'm Michael Keaton, Mr. Mom. When he took over, when he got the call, it was the advertising and all those things way back in 89, 88. There were questions about Mr. Mom being Batman. No one could really see him. But once the advertising and just the logo hit the screens with, you know, no other parts of the movie, they didn't show much. It was just the logo. And then when he came on the screen, it all worked that you know, Michael Keaton was the guy and it just took off. So he is my Batman. And then I'll go with Bale, but I go with Michael Keaton first.
0: All right. For me, I mean, look, I love the camp of the 66 show and what West and some of the lines and chaos that went on in that show. Add all the rogues gallery when we get to Cesar Romero, who wouldn't shave his mustache famously.
2: When I found that out, that cracked
0: How
2: me
0: great
2: up.
0: Is that?
2: Because you really look at the makeup, you go, it's still there.
0: That's it. Right? He was the Latin lover in all sorts of movies. So he's like, I'm not shaving it. This is my image. So he did that. Burgess Meredith, who folks would later know as Mickey in the Rocky series and Grumpy and Grumpier Old Men. How about that? To get some other classics in, Frank Gorshin, John Astin was the original Riddler. And then it was Frank Gorshin, and go on from there. But, you know, for me, it was always Keaton. I remember the casting, as you said, it was the logo. And then eventually they started showing the Batmobile and parts of like how the darkness and what the movie was going to feel like. It's like, but people still weren't going to believe it.
2: Yeah, they eventually had him sitting next to the car in the Batman outfit. So that was another part of it. Like, oh, that's what it's going to look like.
0: See, to go full nerd, though, one of my most recent acquisitions from the 1989 Topps Batman set, the sticker of Batman standing next to the Batmobile.
2: Yeah.
0: How about that? PSA 9. There you go. Only the best for the expanded pile of stuff hanging around my hall. I also went and saw The Uprising. So it's a Robin Hood origin story starring Andrew Garfield, because I got to have all superheroes represented, not just the guy from Tick, Tick, Boom. No, Spider-Man. So pretty good period. You know, the costuming, they did a bunch around the weaponry and went back and actually worked with archivists at, you know, the different national museums to come up with the feel and look of things. I went on at 11:15. So this is me when I can't sleep after a full day of NFL action. What am I going to do? I'm going to go to a movie. Guess what? Three quarters of that small little viewing area was filled. Now, I think several others, as I heard, were having something else other than the soda from the dispenser. But either way, it made for a nice raucous event, including three or four scenes that made you go, oh, my goodness, what you can show as opposed to what used to be left to your imagination when it comes to war films. So you got a little bit of that. And then, of course, I've always got Ted Lasso at my hip as I continue in that show, even though I know a lot of people who've given up on it. It still makes me chuckle. And if nothing else, I relate more and more to Coach Beard. Not that I'm, you know, experimental in a lot of ways, but just the sense of humor and the catchphrases, or at least trying to make those become popularized things here on Fox Sports Radio. 877-99 on Fox is the phone number, at Swollen Dome, where you find me in the Twitterverse as we're getting towards our end game. We got Find Your Wins coming up in just another couple of minutes here at Fox Sports Radio. But one of the stories we had swirling in the background, I don't know if you noticed this, is that there's been an amendment to the original issues around Deshaun Love. Who? The guy that was the fake 49ers player. There are now up to 35 more counts and women coming forward to say that they're part of the large victimhood here. FBI case, additional 35 women defrauded by Dejon Love and Taylor Chan. They said bringing the total number of victims to more than 60. Now, he impersonated a 49ers player. And again, timing of your heists and your criminal activity. Remember, it's like trying to time the market. Doesn't work always. But remember, Stribling left the Niners' first game on a cart against the Rams. He wore number 7, which is what this guy alleged to have worn. But the only problem is he got nabbed before the injury. Because otherwise you could say, hey, they're not going to pay me because I got hurt. I mean, look at the video of me getting carted off. I mean, you want to talk about bad timing. But we're already talking about $1.3 million. I don't see a financial disclosure of what this next round appears to be. But, I mean, you're talking about a really expanded criminal ring. I can't wait till this is made into the movie of the week or the next iteration of one of these 10-part series, ESPN of otherwise, of different financial claims and scams that have been perpetrated, right? We saw Broke years ago, right? And they chronicled guys and women that had gone across many sports and gone through their earnings and being defrauded by different business managers. You know, we're old enough and wise enough in our Fox Sports radio days and certainly in our fandom, Mark and I in particular, you know, as we look at, you know, musically, all the guys that had bad deals back in the day and then had to go fight their labels, famously Tom Petty, Billy Joel, amongst others, who raised their hand going, wait, what happened to all my monies? Well, it wasn't necessarily that you signed a bad deal. It's that they Shawshank Redemption, your part of what was supposed to be invested and we were supposed to be good stewards. Now we're looking at 1.3 million and counting, up to 60 victims in this scam. So all of that, it's not quite a Chad Powers situation. By the way, I finished that and caught up to that. For those that haven't seen it, the Glenn Powell vehicle based on the Eli Manning bit of going back to school under an assumed name all those years ago. It's pretty good. It's worth a watch. Steve Zahn, who you remember from Diary of a Wimpy Kid and many other comedies, That Thing You Do all those years ago. So look, there's a little slice of life and one more cautionary tale of don't believe every picture, hey, how you doing? I saw your profile that you believe. 877-99 on Fox, the number, at Swollen Dome, where you find me. If you find anything during the week that you think would be a candidate for some of these, would you believe these people kind of things, or a find your wins that just warms your heart, because we're trying to end on a positive note. We're going to do that next here on Fox Sports Late Night.
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0: Welcome back in. 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Fox Sports Late Night, Mike Harmon. Appreciate y'all giving us a few minutes of your time. Brandon and Mark, fantastic stuff. Thanks for making us sound so pretty. For those that called in, thank you. For those that didn't and just hung out, appreciate you. If you're on Twitter, at Swollen Dome, at BSD Takes, if you want to send fantasy queries to Brandon as well. 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Check out his stuff, Instagram and TikTok as well, at Brandon S. Deutsch. And again, for me, it's Swollen Dome, the I Want Your Flex podcast. Brandon, Dan Beyer, and I bringing you that a couple times a week. Probably get some one-offs going as we get more and more injuries piling up because they're fast and furious. I know when Isaac Lowenkron gets in a little bit later, we'll start getting the official inactives list. You've got Andy Furman, Bucky Brooks coming up in about 15 minutes from now here across the Fox Sports Radio Network. 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
19: 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There's so much negativity in sports that it can ruin your day. But not Mike Harmon. He's here to shine a light on the good in sports with a simple mantra. 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
0: Now, a couple of charitable things out there for baseball and football. One, well, it'll make you feel better about one of your fantasy guys that may have let you down last week. We'll get to that in a minute. But first, Abner Uribe. This happened a couple of weeks ago. Milwaukee Brewers relief pitcher. He went viral. He was wearing a traditional German Lederhosen-based theme night kind of outfit during a rehab assignment. He was there with the High A Wisconsin Timber Rattlers, and they rebranded themselves the Wisconsin Brats for the annual Brattoberfest celebration. So you got the plaid faux suspenders, Lederhosen style, brats across the chest. You got the caps, and it's got a bun and a grilled bratwurst. I feel like I need to find one of these hats. Either way, you even had Joey Chestnut out there doing a little bit of a gluttony fest with the good folks out there. But they auctioned it off, and the team raised over $15,000. Uribe's jersey, $7,500 for that event. Now, the other one, and this one's even better, is that going out to a Great Wolf Lodge event turns into a $7,500 donation. Colston Loveland, Chicago Bears, and I know a lot of you in Guillotine League, self-included, found yourself perhaps on the chopping block or narrowly avoiding the blade because of the no-catch improbability in a game in which the Bears scored 59 points. Again, still trying to figure it out myself. They can't all be winners. But he joined patients from Lurie Children's Hospital in Illinois at the Great Wolf Lodge. For those that are unawares, not an ad, not a sponsor. You've got water activities, right? You've got some activities up in the hallways where you solve a mystery and path and all that stuff. You got wands like you're hanging out in Potterverse. But, you know, you're talking about water slides and all of those kind of things that you could have, lazy rivers. Either way, so kids threw footballs to Loveland as he floated down the lazy river. He got zero for you in week one. Well, he caught all 30 balls sent to him at $250 a ball, which allowed for the big $7,500 donation in his name. Pretty cool. And I love these kind of events. I certainly follow a lot of accounts when it comes to the trading cards and different things they do, the giveaways and where they can have those. So there's two slice of life things from the sporting world. We'll find some wins. Our goal here each and every week as we go into the late night is certainly we're trying to go 1-0. And hopefully you've had a good time with us, however long you've been with us here tonight in the overnight, getting through work, getting through finishing off just a long night, or maybe you started your day early, whatever it is. We appreciate you giving us a few minutes of your time and chiming in. Let us know where you're at Swollen Dome again, trying to get one of those giant boards. I can't buy a globe because those get updated way too frequently, and I don't think they want me around here with a hammer and nails to put in from where you're calling. And let's face it, post-it notes are going to fall off. So we'll figure out a way to circumnavigate the globe and represent you all. But we appreciate the callers tonight. Hopefully we continue to expand as we build a little community here in the wee hours of the morning. Find Your Wins, some of these staples, talking with Mark and Brandon and Emmy when he's with us. But we've had a good time getting through it as we get ready for week two of the NFL season in earnest. We've already got one game in the books. 17 of these are gone on the road to 272 and then the playoffs. But we talked a lot of college football tonight, the Ole Miss LSU game, first and foremost, 32-24. We saw Lane Kiffin. Sometimes, like the Iron Sheik, one last wrestling reference for the night, told us you need to be humbled, right? And then he'd curse at you again. I can't play any interview clips because we'd bleep out every other word and you'd have to try to patch it together like it's a game show. What did he really say here? No idea. But we saw LSU and Lane Kiffin humbled here. Chambliss, his former quarterback, with the big touchdown to break the tie. They go for two, end up winning by eight. And for Kiffin and company, we had the extra security. They had a golf ball giveaway, which might be the dumbest thing I've ever seen. Please don't throw the golf balls. You know what? That's when you go and you get someone to spend 5 minutes at the Xerox machine and you hand out little flyers. You know, you got those giant oversized paper cutters like we had in our third grade back. Don't touch that. Why? It's got a giant blade. Okay. But go and give them vouchers. And as they leave, give them the golf ball. LED golf balls. Yeah, there's the giveaway that you want to do in a heightened security environment there. I also saw a great picture circulating. How much is true and imagined? And, you know, in this day and age, and we had that at the start of the week with Texas, and when we get to AI videos and stuff, there was a picture that circulated. And for this, I'll choose to believe it was true. Guys like, first LSU fan I saw today, and look at the ankle bracelet on him. So maybe he'd gotten ability to travel outside his house to attend his beloved LSU Tigers game. All that to say, we had a great Saturday in college football, ready for a big Sunday. Bears-Vikings first and foremost for me, but we got a full slate. Andy Furman, Bucky Brooks, getting ready to get you rolling into your Sunday morning. Again, thanks to Mark. Thanks to Brandon. Appreciate you. We went 1-0 on Fox Sports Late Night.
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14: In college football Saturday night at 8th-ranked Ole Miss, Mississippi beat number 7 LSU 32-24. LSU threw an interception in the end zone with a minute to go. Easy victories in the top 10 for Texas, Georgia, and Ohio State. Number 3 Notre Dame beat Michigan State 27-10. 4th-ranked Indiana was only ahead of Western Kentucky 7-0 late first half. Hoosiers won it 38-0. Kentucky was a winner at number 9 Texas A&M 31-21. And 10th-ranked Alabama came back to beat Florida State 50-36. USC edged Rutgers 42-35. Louisville over SMU 41-31. Oklahoma only beat New Mexico 14-6. NASCAR win at Bristol for Joey Logano. And in baseball, the Padres beat Miami in 10 innings. Arizona homered in the ninth to defeat the Yankees. Tampa Bay with a run in the ninth. Down Boston 2-1. Texas won. Houston lost. I'm Steve DeSager.
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Oh, he's the villain, that's for sure. 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This is Fox Football Sunday on Fox Sports Radio. He's Bucky Brooks. I'm Andy Furman. We're broadcasting live from the Fox Sports Radio studios. 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Catch

0: 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How are you, Bucky Brooks?
1: Man, I'm good. I'm good. What's going on, Andy?
0: I don't hear any applause. I don't hear any music. I don't know what's going on here. There we go. Thank you. He deserves it. Thank you so much. Have a good week there, Buck. Did you have a good one?
1: Yeah, it's been a great week.
0: You know what?
1: No complaints.
0: We've got to introduce our producer for the day, Brandon Deutsch. It's been a while. Hello, Brandon. How are you? Welcome.
2: I'm doing well.
0: It's been a while.
2: It really has been a while. You've been stuck with Julian for a while. Julian's great.
0: That's the way it goes, in and out. That's what we are. We're like a revolving door, all right? But we're here. We're here for the long haul. Now, Bucky, I got to tell you, I look at the football schedule. Everybody goes crazy for college football the first week. Then all of a sudden, it's like a thud. I'm seeing these games, these one-sided games. I don't even know why they play those games, okay? But we'll get to that in a minute. The first thing first, there was one game and one game only yesterday, and that game was LSU-Ole Miss. And I'm telling you right now, if it wasn't for Lane Kiffin, I don't think anybody would care. I mean, I call this guy a villain, but I think he's tremendous for the game. I don't know what kind of a coach he is. I really don't. However, I think that people tune in because he has drawn a line in the sand. Either you root for him or against him, and that's why they're watching the game. And I'm sure there were some people in Oxford, Mississippi yesterday that really and truly did not want to see him come to town. They really didn't, as coach of LSU. Your take on that with this Lane Kiffin thing, because he has the personality, really. I think he's somewhat of a genius because he has all the pressure on him and he takes everything away from those players. No one talks about the quarterback. No one talks about anybody on his team. Everybody's talking about Lane Kiffin, good or bad.
1: Yeah, I mean, well, one, he's a tremendous coach because he's done a really good job at a few different programs in building them up. But he is not only a great offensive mind, he's an outstanding recruiter, and he assembles talent and finds a way to maximize the talent that he has. It's one thing to have the Jimmys and Joes. It's another thing to match them up with the proper X's and O's to make it come to life, and he's able to do that. And when you've seen LSU and watching them on TV twice, like, they certainly have all the things that you look for as a team. Quarterback that is spectacular, they can run the football, they can throw it, they can play great defense and all those things. And so he is must-see TV, and then he has an edge about them where you fall on either one side of the fence. Either you love him or you hate him, but he doesn't apologize for it. And the thing that I love about it is he's authentic. And so that certainly makes you tune in to watch him and his teams play whenever they have a chance on TV.
0: And I thought that game was over. Ole Miss 24-7 at the half. They came back. LSU put up 17 unanswered points. Final score 32-24. And I got to ask you this. I mean, the fact that Trinidad Chambliss, the quarterback of Ole Miss, decided to come back to school, that was a huge decision. And I don't hear his name kind of talked about in the top five to top 10 quarterbacks of the college class this year. What's the story with Trinidad Chambliss?
1: Well, I don't know why people aren't talking about him, because he should be. If you're actually watching the game, you'd be hard to say that someone's playing better at the position than him. I know people will talk about Mensa down in Miami, but they haven't played the level of competition, I would say, that Ole Miss has. And whenever he has played, particularly since the middle of last season, against elite competition, he's dazzled. And he was dazzling last night against LSU, the same LSU that frustrated and befuddled Clemson. He tore apart. He picked him apart. He had well over 300 yards passing. He was able to make big plays when he needed to, scrambling. He has a calm about him that you love. And to me, when I look at him, I think franchise quarterback. And even though the height dimensions are not what are standard in the National Football League, if we just go by the tape and the way he plays, you'd be hard-pressed to find another quarterback that could be eligible for the draft next year that is better than Trinidad Chambliss.
0: It's amazing what happened last night. I mean, look, I at halftime, I said, you know what? Maybe I ought to just turn it off 24-7. I mean, Ole Miss just rolling them out of the stadium. But then again, LSU comes back 17 unanswered points, and Chambers comes back. That late scoring drive had like a 14-yard touchdown with about 6-7 minutes to go in the ball game. 2-point conversion. Then the Rebels were up by about 8, and then the defense held. And that interception. It was a tremendous game. I felt bad for Lane Kiffin coming back there. And understandably, I heard some reports, maybe you heard this as well, that he knew there was going to be some cackling. He knew there was going to be some negativity going back to Oxford, that he had the frat boys at LSU come out to practice during the week to give them some cackle calls during practice so the team would be ready for the onslaught what they'd be getting in Oxford. Did you hear that story? I heard about that.
1: I did not hear that story, but that's smart preparation for the head coach. If he was able to have the foresight to be able to plan ahead and say, hey, let me get the frat guys there, let me pump crowd noise in, all the things that, you know, potentially could be distractions. That's what a great coach does. He thinks one or two steps ahead of everybody else to make sure that the team is prepared. Now, I can't say that if he did that, that played a factor in the way that LSU played, good or bad, but it is smart to at least try to prepare your team for the environment that they're about to encounter.
0: Amazing. I mean, they intercepted that Sam Levitt pass in the end zone. That was the victory right there, and that was the end of it for Lane Kiffin and LSU, at least for a day. And let's hear from the coach. What did he have to say? Go ahead, coach.
3: Like I said, probably not what I would have thought. It was just a lot, you know, coming in, and I'm sure that'll be criticized, whatever, but there's a lot of stuff. Like I said, 6 years here and a lot of things and a lot of life-changing experiences and a lot of really good people that helped me through some really hard times.
4: How was it different than you expected?
3: I just thought it'd probably be more in like the competitive mode, you know, and just kind of embrace it. And it was just a little bit, I don't know, sometimes you can't predict your emotions. You know, I know that sometimes I don't act like it, but I'm a human too, you know, and so... But again, I'll just close up saying congrats to those guys. They played really well. You know, they deserve to win. And I know it sounds weird, as much as I dislike the losing, whatever, there is a part in there of, you know, a lot of those coaches and players. And I wouldn't say excited, but, you know, I'm glad for them.
0: You know, I tell you something. I never met Lane Kiffin. But the only thing I know about the guy is what I see, hear, and read. And after hearing him post-game yesterday, I kind of changed my stance on him a little bit because he didn't pull a Steve Sarkisian, okay? He was there. He was gracious. He handled the defeat with class, gave them credit. I give him a lot of – I mean, he when I call him, he's a mensch. He's a big guy. I mean, he's a good man. I mean, have you met Lane Kiffin? Do you know him at all?
1: I have met him. And, look, man, I think there's – Lane off camera and there's Lane on camera. And I think if you meet him off camera, I think he's terrific in terms of like the thoughtfulness, the answers he gives you and those things. I believe his persona that comes on the camera is maybe sometimes the worst parts of him, the sarcasm, the snarkiness and those things. But as a football coach, man, I just think he is outstanding in terms of what he does with the X's and O's, how he develops the quarterback and sets the quarterback up for success, and how he's able to take these programs and teams and put them in the conversation as a national title contender. And LSU squarely there, he built Ole Miss to that point. You have to give him a lot of credit. And even in a game where early Ole Miss was thoroughly outplaying LSU, he calmed his team down. He had his team in a position in the fourth quarter to be able to win the game. They didn't get it done, but I think there are a lot of positives that LSU can take from that that will help them later on down the line, because they are a college football playoff team, and they are a team that is very, very dangerous if they get into the tournament.
0: Now I'm going to ask you the biggest question I've ever asked Bucky Brooks since I've known you, all right? I want to know what it's like watching the football game through the eyes of Bucky Brooks as opposed to my eyes, which I'm looking at the game as a fan. I look at the quarterback. I look at the receiver, the running back. What do you see differently when you watch a game? And how did you see LSU coming back? What did they do in your mind that they came back and put those 17 unanswered points on the board? You played the game. You coached the game. It's a different eye set, a different meaning when you watch. I want to know. I want to learn from you.
1: I think the big thing is the quarterback played loose and free. The one thing that I'm learning about Sam Leavitt is he's a bit of a Bronco, meaning you have to kind of let him go and run around and make plays. And Lane does a really good job of that. They lean into his legs. he got going as an athletic playmaker on Saturday night. And then he made some plays throwing the ball. And then defensively, they found a way to disrupt the rhythm of Ole Miss, a mix of pressure, a mix of dropping back. But they were able to kind of just change the equation a little bit to get the game on their terms. And for a while there, they had Ole Miss reeling. But the quarterback from Ole Miss was able to steady ship. But this was a really good job. And that's why I say that Lane will be able to use this tape and this experience to help them later. Because, man, they were on the verge of getting the doors blown off of them. But they found their composure. They kept it together and scratched and clawed their way back into the game. So even though it's a loss, the lessons from this loss can really help them down the line.
0: No doubt. And I got to say, looking at the college schedule yesterday, this was the biggest game on the board, but I mean, it was even bigger because of the Lane Kiffin situation. That's my take on it. I really believe so. I think if Lane Kiffin did not move, if it wasn't kind of a sort of a rivalry game, get even game, so to speak, it would just be a ho-hum game, certainly a conference game and, you know, a rivalry, but not as big as it was. And it was, I think, the best game of the day. I really do, except maybe that Vanderbilt NC State game, because that was a pretty tight game as well. The meaning to that game is not as big as LSU, but the way the game turned out, and NC State was up 31-28 without 6 seconds to go, and then all of a sudden there was a fumble, and Vanderbilt comes back and wins that ball game 35-28, which is kind of a dumb way to win it, but you know, they fumbled it away. That was the deal.
1: Yeah, I mean, when we take a look at a game, like, there's so many things that are so confusing about that game. Like, one, NC State has the ball. They only need to either take a safety or be done with it. And, I mean, you can blame it on whoever you want to blame it on, whether you want to blame it on the head coach or the player. But the only way that NC State can lose is the way they lost, meaning the quarterback fumbles the ball. If you're going to take a safety, take a safety. There's a few different ways that you could do it. You can run out the back of the end zone. I mean, like, you can snap it over the head, have a kickoff, and do those things. Whatever that is, the only thing that you can't do in that situation is what C.J. Bailey did. He ran around, he got hit, and he fumbled. I mean, it's the only way that you can lose, and he did that. And so it's a heartbreaking, gut-wrenching loss for Dave Doran because, man, that's a big win for them to play the way they played, to dominate the game, control the game for 59 minutes and 58 seconds before giving it away. That's a tough one. I'm curious to see how they bounce back from that because, man, that is just such a heartbreaking loss for them.
0: That was a heartbreaker, no doubt about that. I tell you what, we have to mention this. You talk about a win and a big win. Rookie coach Will Stein of Kentucky beating up on Texas A&M. I got to believe the Texas A&M postseason dreams have been shattered right now. They lose to Kentucky at home 31-21, I believe the final of that game was. First time Kentucky beats a ranked opponent on the road since they beat Ole Miss, a number six ranked team back in 2024. I don't know if Will Stein's got the magic. I don't know if it was luck. I don't know what the deal is. But, you know, they almost topped up on Alabama a week ago. It looks like Kentucky's alive and well now with Will Stein at coach.
1: Big win for Will Stein. He talked about winning big when he took the job over. And they outplayed Texas A&M from beginning to end. And he hasn't quite turned it all the way around. But you can see what he's building. You can see how they dominated. Mike Elko acknowledged it, said, man, they dominated us. You know, he has to coach better, but not a great win for Kentucky. It just talks about some of the depth in the SEC at a time where everyone is saying they've fallen well behind the Big Ten. It's great to have a day like they had yesterday when you're watching Ole Miss and LSU, then you get a chance to see Kentucky knock off Texas A&M, who was the 19th ranked team in the country. It just says a lot about the gauntlet that you have to go through if you're going to be one of the top teams in the SEC, if you're going to win the title in the SEC.
0: Okay, it's amazing how the mighty has fallen right now because I thought that Oklahoma would beat Michigan last week. Yesterday, they had a nail-biter against New Mexico, of all people. I mean, really. I mean, 14-6, and I think right now Oklahoma, I got some major problems. I don't think Oklahoma is like the Oklahoma of old. For whatever the reason, I don't know. I'm not putting my finger towards the coach. I'm just saying maybe the NIL situation, maybe people are not transferring. I don't know what it is. But Oklahoma, when I lived in Oklahoma, they were dominant. They were the team. They've fallen on the wayside big time. And you have to sweat against New Mexico. That's not a good sign.
1: No, but, I mean, look, I think at the end of the day, you just have to you just have to win the game. And they were able to win the game. And people are talking about New Mexico. New Mexico is a much better team than what they've been given credit for in those things. And I'll just say this, like, it's hard to win college football games now. It is even harder to figure out who should and who shouldn't be good because the transfer portal has leveled out a lot of the talent. And you just don't know. And so some of these games that we expect to be blowouts won't be, particularly when it's Power 4, G5. It makes it hard to predict. And New Mexico is much better than people give credit for. But, yeah, we expect Oklahoma to play better, to be better. They just haven't put it together yet.
0: Okay. I don't do a lot of rooting for teams. I don't take it to heart. But I do follow. I make a point to follow Deion Sanders in Colorado. I like Deion a lot. And I saw that score yesterday flash up on the screen. I went crazy. I thought the graphic was wrong. They lose to Northwestern 41-7. I mean, really? They were playing Georgia Tech a week ago. I thought they were going to take Georgia Tech. I mean, I don't understand what's happening. They turn the roster over. They really do almost every year. And they had three turnovers. Northwestern? Come on, you don't lose to Northwestern when you're Colorado. And the way they lost, they had three turnovers early on. I mean, it didn't look good. Four fumbles, I think they finished with. I mean, and the defense was like non-existent. It was like, you know, blow right through the defense. 41-7, Buck. I mean, come on. You lose, okay, but not 41-7 to Northwestern.
1: No, I mean, it's bad. I mean, that's not a great, it's not a great loss. I mean, it just is what it is. It's definitely not what you're hoping for if you're prime and you're trying to get this program up and going and doing the thing. They just didn't. They just couldn't make it happen. And so you just wonder, like, what's going on? The lack of consistency in those things just didn't work out for them.
0: Well, I will say this: the fact that they lose to Northwestern the way they did, they got drubbed. They really did. But now, I'm looking at the schedule. They got Texas Tech, Utah, Oklahoma State, Kansas State. I mean, it doesn't look good. It really doesn't look good down the road. I don't know. I just don't understand how. I thought this was going to be a big year for Colorado. I really did. I mean, at least from what I read. But what do I know?
1: I don't know. I don't know. I don't know what the hype was about them. I'm just saying, like, just being honest. I don't think people said that. There's always a lot of conversation and intrigue when it comes to Deion and that program. But I don't know if, like, that intrigue matched what they were going to be able to present on the field. Now, I'll say this. They played terrible. They turned the ball over, like, the first three times they had it. And you're not going to win many games if you do that. So that is a big part of their issues against Northwestern. You can't have two fumbles and an interception, like, early in the game against a really good team. And Northwestern took advantage of it, and they were able to kind of like play it on their terms the rest of the day because of the mistakes that Colorado made early.
0: All right. Now let's get into the meat and potatoes of it. This is a big deal, okay? The defending champs, Indiana, they're playing Western Kentucky, 38-0. Okay, no surprise over there. Then we look at Ohio State. The only good thing about this game, I mean, they played Kent State, so at least the money that was given to Kent State is the guarantee to play, probably $1 million+. The money stays in the state of Ohio. That's the positive, I guess. 59-3. I mean, come on. These kids must be demoralized after these kind of games. But the good news is Jeremiah Smith, my Heisman guy, he becomes now the greatest receiver to walk through the halls of the Ohio State University. All right? That's great. All right? 85 yards against Kent State. He only played just a little bit, but that's great. And last but not least, this I don't understand. Wagner College of Staten Island, New York is playing Cal. Number one, why? I guess for the money. They lose 49-7. I mean, why are they playing these games? I mean, I look at the schedule yesterday. It doesn't make any sense. Like, unless it's a paycheck. That's got to be the only reason. I mean, what good does a coach or these players get out of playing a game like that? Unless, I mean, flipping the dial yesterday, The only time I think I've ever seen Wagner College on television, they were playing Cal, so the game was on TV and they got a paycheck. Maybe that's the deal. Maybe that's why they do it. I don't get it.
1: I mean, they certainly are paying. I mean, the paycheck matters in those games, and you're trying to get some work in. It's a glorified practice if you're Cal before you take on a bigger opponent. Look, I understand these things, and it's not competitive, but they are what they are for both teams, and both teams are willing to take that on. It's just, I don't know, man. It's just kind of weird to see. I wouldn't want to pay money to go see it, but they did it. They got through it, and then it happened.
0: It's crazy. It really is. I mean, I don't even know why the players want to do it. Do the players know when they're getting on the plane from Staten Island, New York, to go to Cal, that they have no chance at all to win that game? I'm sure some say, why are we doing this? I mean, really? Don't you think? Like, why are we playing these guys?
1: Yeah, I mean, they know what it is. I mean, you know what kind of game it is. You know what it's about. It's a game that you should win. You're going out there to work on the things you want to play. Well, it's a glorified scrimmage, and so you want to get the work that you need to get out of it, or whatever. Like, so every player, everybody understands what those things are for. You're not expecting it to be a competitive game, even though you're going through what in essence is a preseason game. That's what these things are. They're exhibitions to get yourself ready for bigger games that are down the road.
0: Unbelievable. All right. By the way, we're broadcasting live from the Fox Sports Radio studios. He's Bucky Brooks. Get him on X at Bucky Brooks, at Andy Furman FSR. Or better yet, we'd love to hear from you at 877-99 on Fox. That translates to 877-996-6369. We got Ask Bucky in this hour with my man Brandon and the Blame Game in hour number two. But they won. They won. But something was missing. 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
0: All right, well, Where's the offense? Well, that's right around the corner. Good morning, everybody. This is Fox Football Sunday on Fox Sports Radio. He's Bucky Brooks. I'm Andy Furman, and we're live from the Fox Sports Radio studios. 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Follow the feed, and you'll find today's full show posted right after we get off the air. And, Bucky, I tell you what, I'm going to be a bit of a homer. Okay, we got to ask Bucky in about 10 minutes, a little bit of a homer, because I want to get started with some of these NFL games. And the first one I want to talk to about are the Cincinnati Bengals. All right, last week they beat Tampa, and they won it on 4 turnovers. They combined them for 24 points. And I say, where's the offense? You know, is it a fluke? I mean, this team basically was built on offense with Joe Burrow, T. Higgins, and Ja'Marr Chase. Now a defense on 4 turnovers. I don't think it's going to last. And Burrow, by the way, throws a pick six. That's not their game. And again, I'm hearing now that Burrow is listed as questionable for today's game against Houston in Texas. And of course, Josh Johnson has been brought up from the practice squad as a possibility reserve. What have you heard about Joe Burrow? Because I'm thinking, like, if he's not there, you might as well forget it.
1: Yeah, I don't know what the situation is going on with Joe Burrow. But if he doesn't play, it certainly impacts them, because they're a team that leans heavily on the quarterback and the passing game to be able to win. You would like to think that you've built a team that has a little more balance, that if you do have an injury to the quarterback, that you can withstand it. But it doesn't appear that Cincinnati is that. So if he doesn't play, it's disastrous for the Bengals, because they put all their eggs in their offensive basket. They need their offense to carry them. And so if he doesn't play, it's going to be hard for them to win this week or any other week.
0: We're going to see a Houston team that doesn't fumble the football like Tampa did. And I look at the first game, maybe the first two games, almost like preseason in the NFL. You don't take a lot away from that. I just think Tampa is a better team than I saw last week. Maybe I'm wrong, but I do believe they're a better team. I saw some fumbles that probably should never have happened. I'm seeing the quarterback holding the ball extended out there, and they just swatted the ball away. That should not happen. They'll clean that up. I'm sure they will. But this Texans team right now, they don't give away the football like Tampa did last week. And defensively, they're pretty tough under DeMarco Ryans, although last week against Buffalo, it was not, again, week number one. You're not going to see that during the season. I think it's a different matchup now, and I think this offensive line on the Cincinnati Bengals will be tested big time today against the defense of the Houston Texans.
1: I mean, I don't know. I can only believe the Texans' defense is what they put on film this year. And this year, they were shredded by Josh Allen and the Buffalo Bills. And it's not what we expect to see from it, but that's what we've seen. So if you are the team that's taking them on today, the Bengals, you feel a lot of confidence that you can find a way to move the football. You can put points on the board, and you want to test the Texans to see if they've addressed the issues that popped up in last week's game. So this is not one of those where I expect right away the Texans to bounce back. They're going to have to prove it. They're going to have to prove that this year's version of the defense is as good as last year's.
0: Well, I'll say about Joe Burrow right now, I'm thinking he'll play. He said all week long he was going to play. He got hit pretty hard on one play last week, and I know he got hit in the back, and that was the problem. He only completed 79% of his passes for about 8 yards or an attempt last week, and Tampa didn't blitz that much. But I'm looking at this game today, and as a player, and you played the game, as a player, it's a lot different in middle of the season losing a game, because you got next week to come back. I think it's different when you're trying to get that first win. I think there's a lot of pressure on a ball club like the Texans right now. They're playing at home, and they're looking for their first win. I mean, if you lose that game, 0-2 puts you a little bit behind the eight ball there. I mean, so I think it's a lot different losing a game in November than losing or looking for that first win in September.
1: It just changes the tenor around the team. If you start out 0-2 the National Football League, since 1990, only 12.2% of teams with a 1-2 start have made the postseason. So you talk about being significantly behind it. That's why their urgency would be a little different for the Texans. They know what's at stake. And they'll bring the energy and those things to the party. That said, the Bengals should see this as an opportunity. Look, Josh Allen and company went up and down the field. We should be able to do that. What things can we steal from that game plan to put into our game plan to give us the best chance to take advantage of them? And then defensively, it comes down to C.J. Stroud. Can they find a way to make C.J. Stroud uncomfortable? He has turned the ball over. Right now, he's not playing with a lot of confidence because he has a lot of people that aren't squarely in his corner. So he might feel like he might need to do more to curry favor. And if that is the case, you want to use his aggressiveness against him. See if you can bait him to some tight window throws and some bad looks that lead to interceptions.
0: You know what? If I'm a gambler, and I'm not, I would stay away from this game. I mean, certainly with the Burrow situation, that's a question mark. Even if he does play, I don't think he's 100%. So I stay away. And the fact that Houston is hungry now and it's at home, I'd have to go with the Texans. If someone were to ask me point blank, I think the Texans probably would win this game. You like the Texans in this one?
1: I mean, it's a toss-up because a lot of it is TBD based on Joe Burrow. Yeah, I think you have to take the Texans. You have to take the more motivated team. And right now, they're going to be extremely motivated to get off this 0-1 after 0-1 start. They got to get back to 500.
0: All right, let's move on to the Las Vegas Raiders. They beat the Dolphins this week, 27-13. Kirk Cousins threw for only 160 yards. He had two INTs. They still win the ball game. I guess, I don't know. I mean... I don't get it because that Clint Kubiak and Mike McDaniel, they were hired to come up there and fix the offense. I'm not so certain what's going on. I mean, will they change quarterbacks? Is Cousins going to be the guy? I expected more from Kirk Cousins. That's all I'm saying on that one.
1: I don't know why you expect more from Kirk Cousins. He hasn't played at a high level for a while. I will say that this offense runs through Ashton Jeanty. If you look at Ashton Jeanty, he had 29 touches for 142 yards. He had a 100-yard game, only the fifth 100-yard game of his career. He set the tone with his physicality and toughness, and the Raiders were able to take advantage of that. Also, what the Raiders did is they did a good job of making fewer mistakes than their opponent last week, the Miami Dolphins. They had five explosive plays. That's runs of 10 or more, passes of 20 or more. So they were able to generate enough explosive plays to score points. And in the National Football League, there are two things that we talk about when it comes to winning: turnovers and explosives. And if you have the combination where you have more takeaways and more explosives than the opponent, more than likely you're going to win. Every time the Raiders had an explosive play, as I talked about, run over 10 or pass over 20, they scored points and they scored touchdowns. So it's important that they find a way to have those explosives. If they can have the big plays and not give them up, it gives them a great chance to win against the Chargers.
0: Well, Chargers lost this week. I don't understand what's happening with Justin Herbert. When he came out of college, they said he was the guy. And they even picked him over Joe Burrow. Last week, the offense scored on their opening possession, and then just 7 points the rest of the game. They lost 26-14. What's the story with Justin Herbert? I get it that he's played under a lot of coordinators, different coaches. That's a factor. But I expect a lot more from Justin Herbert. I think up to now, I think his NFL career has been somewhat of a disappointment.
1: It has been a disappointment. And it's fair to say that he's overrated in terms of how people view him based on what he is. He is a talented quarterback, tremendous talent, great tools, but he hasn't consistently put it together at a high level to be regarded as a top five, top seven player in this league, top seven quarterback in this league. And what we saw was, look, he was horrible in week one. And people always assign blame to other parts of the team, but as the franchise quarterback, the one that we're celebrating as a fringe top five quarterback, he has to be able to deliver, and he hasn't done that. And then when you go and factor in his postseason efforts, which have been horrible, look, man, there's a reason why there's a buzz or an escalating murmur about, hey, man, have we overrated him? Are we overviewing that he looks the part as opposed to how he's really, really playing? Because he hasn't played well. He hasn't played up to the standard of what we typically demand from a franchise quarterback.
0: All right, I'm moving on now. I'm moving on to the New York Jets and Green Bay Packers. Your guy Aaron Glenn's getting it done. And I did some research, and I don't do a lot of that, but I did some research. He's calling the plays defensively this year. Why he didn't do it in the past, I don't know, because he's a defensive guy. That's what he does. And the Jets right now are hosting the Green Bay Packers today. And you look at the Packers right now, they got some problems. Look at these stats from last week. They gained as a team 419 yards. Jordan Love threw for 387. And the Packers still lost to the Vikings. That's not good. They were outscored 22-0 in the fourth quarter. All right? And that's the mantra so far for the Green Bay Packers. They can't hold on to a lead down the stretch. I'm taking the Jets to beat the Packers today. I think the Jets right now, under the new defensive regime of Aaron Glenn, are a different ball club.
1: They are a different ball club. Frank Reich has done a really good job of getting them going. Frank Reich was, it's funny, right? People hated him when he was coaching for the Indianapolis Colts, and they talked about the creativity or lack thereof on the offense, but he's been super creative with the Jets. Sometimes using five tight ends, using oddball formations and all oddball personnel groupings to kind of disrupt your flow and rhythm as a defensive play caller. And then Aaron Glenn is back to doing what he said is he's meant to do. His superpower is calling the defense. He has a better feel, a better flow, a better understanding of how to manage the head coaching job while also calling the defense. Yes, it was the Titans, but throughout preseason, this looks like a much better team than we saw previously. We'll see if the wins translate, but they look the part, which is the first step in the right direction.
0: Yeah, you talk about a team that's really on the hot seat with their coach and some pressure right now, getting a real tight butt. The Packers right now, 0-1. They have not started 0-2 since the year 2006. And on the other side of the coin, the Jets have not won consecutive games in 2 years. All right? So we'll see what happens. I mean, as long as Geno Smith doesn't turn the ball over and they don't have him sacked on the defensive side of the ball, I think they're in pretty good shape. I think the Jets are playing loose, and I think the Packers are playing tight. I mean, that's a big deal, don't you think?
1: Yeah, but I mean, every game is his own individual game. And so whatever happened last week really doesn't matter when it comes to this week. The Jets played well last week, but can they do it again? For the Packers were winning, and they, I mean, literally, they beat themselves. They beat themselves right with the errors, the turnovers, the failures, the those things. And it's part of a trend that we've seen from the Packers of late. They have been able to close out games in the fourth quarter. Can he solve that? Can he resolve that in practice, or will it take them doing it in the game before they can gain the confidence that they can close out teams? Because right now, they're not getting it done, and that is a huge issue for them.
0: No doubt about that. He's Bucky Brooks. I'm Andy Furman. We have Fox Football Sunday on Fox Sports Radio. The Answer Man, yes, Ask Bucky, is next.
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0: today, pitch hitting. Are you ready for Ask Bucky?
1: I was born ready to ask Bucky questions.
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4: Ask Bucky Brooks.
1: All righty, Bucky. Your biggest surprise from NFL Week 1. Which team?
5: I will say I was surprised at how well the New York Giants looked right away. Just, I knew that they would fall in line with the John Harbaugh culture, but I was surprised at how impressed they looked, how impressive they were against the Dallas Cowboys.
1: And what about you? What about your biggest disappointment from Week 1? And this can go into Week 2. It can go into Lions Bills.
5: I think the biggest disappointment were the LA Rams. Like, we had built them up to be a super team, and they laid an egg against San Francisco 49ers. That was a huge disappointment. Right after that, I was just the other LA team, the Chargers, losing to the Cardinals, getting mollywopped by the Cardinals, who we had little regard for. Those two teams disappointed all of LA.
1: How does Derrick Henry continue to do what he does? I mean, he's almost 33 years old. He's probably the only 6'3", 240 running back we've ever seen, but he just continues to be at the top of his game. How does he do it?
5: Yeah, he just defies the odds. He's been really healthy. We haven't seen Derrick Henry really suffer a major injury. That has helped. But look, man, he's a freak of nature. To be third all-time in rushing scores, coming from where he came from, how he got it, yeah, it's really impressive.
1: Do you think he's going to get it, number one?
5: I mean, I don't know. I mean, I think he wants to play long enough to get it, but that's a lot. I think if he continues to play like he played last week, yes, he'll get it.
1: Wow. Okay.
0: Go, Andy. We asked a question. You think he'll get number one? Bucker, you played the game. I mean, you played with some great players. Do players really look at stats and records and say, "I want to break this record," or do they care? I mean, I'm curious about that.
5: I mean, I think to each their own, but yeah, I do think they pay attention to what the goals, what the records are, because some of those are goals. Like, you want to be listed as an all-timer. Well, you got to break some all-time stuff to do it. For Derrick Henry to take dead aim at Emmitt Smith's rushing mark, that would be the thing. That would be the thing that there's no disputing. Look, he's going to be a Hall of Fame player anyway, but you may have to start recognizing him as one of the greatest to ever do it at the position. That is not necessarily what I thought we would be saying about Derrick Henry when he was coming out of Alabama, but hats off to him for being that kind of player in the league.
1: I have a follow-up question to this, because obviously Derrick Henry is a first ballot Hall of Famer. How many other current running backs in the NFL are not first ballot, just Hall of Famers? Not trajectory, already Hall of Famers.
5: Man, that's tough. I would think that Christian McCaffrey would probably be considered Hall of Fame, given what he's done as a running receiver.
0: Saquon, maybe?
5: Saquon would be in the conversation. For sure, 2,000-yard year, those things. But, man, I don't know about, like, for certain. I think both of those are strong possibilities. I can't say that we can put them in. Yeah, I say Christian McCaffrey and Saquon would be the only two I could say.
1: Yeah, and I know Taylor's probably on a trajectory like that. But, okay, I have another one, okay? Wide receivers, how many current wide receivers are first ballot Hall of Fame?
0: Ooh.
1: Active.
5: Oof. First ballot?
1: That's more difficult.
5: I don't know if there's any first ballot, like lock and loaded. Don't think about it. I think the wide receivers are different because the numbers are so inflated based on what was yesteryear's requirements. Yeah. So I would say
0: Justin
5: none.
0: Jefferson.
5: I would say there's zero. Yeah, even that, I don't know if he's first ballot, though. I think he's a Hall of Famer. I don't know if he's a first ballot Hall of Famer. Like, first ballot is, like, without question, he's the most dominant receiver of that era. I can't say that about Justin Jefferson.
1: Maybe Mike Evans? But he was never like the best, right?
5: Yeah, I don't think he'll get that kind of love to be that, where it's like, whatever. So think about first ballot guys. You're talking about Randy Moss, Larry Fitzgerald, like those guys where you're like, oh, yeah, that's a no-brainer. I don't know if we can confidently say with the others that we're discussing that it's a no-brainer that they're first ballot Hall of Famers. Like, don't even waste time supporting them. We already know. I don't know if we can say that about those other guys.
0: Chase.
1: Let me ask this, though, because on-field accolades, take away off-the-field stuff. Do any active players have a better resume than Antonio Brown's 6-year prime? Or 7-year prime?
5: No, I don't think so. And this is what I'm curious about. If people are going to be distracted by the end of Antonio Brown's career as opposed to the meat of it. because there is no way you can dispute that he was not a Hall of Fame player. That is the thing. And the other thing is with Antonio Brown, the same thing's going to happen with Russell Wilson. If you take Russell Wilson's first 10 years, he's a Hall of Fame player. But are you jaded by the last 3 or 4 years? That'll be the key.
0: Yeah.
1: That's it?
0: Well, we'll see what happens with the writers now, the way they changed the Hall of Fame voting. But, you know, I think people just look at the personalities a lot, and that's not fair. And they do. Well, okay, it's time for Truths and Lies and so much more. Where? Fox Football Sunday coming up. Bucky Brooks, Andy Furman right here next on Fox.
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6: LA Rams wide receiver Puka Nacua missed practice again Saturday with a groin injury. Ravens wide receiver Zay Flowers is out this weekend with a bad hamstring. Steelers wide receiver Michael Pittman is out with a foot injury. In college football, Ole Miss won its top 10 matchup against LSU 32-24. Kentucky was a surprise winner at number 9, Texas A&M 31-21. 10th ranked Alabama came back to beat Florida State 50-36. Wins for USC, Louisville, and Oklahoma, which beat New Mexico 14-6. NASCAR win at Bristol for Joey Logano. Kyle Larson finished second. Baseball's regular season ends in a week. The Padres in 10 innings beat Miami 7-6. Arizona with a homer bottom of the ninth edged the Yankees 5-3. Tampa Bay with a run bottom of the ninth beat Boston 2-1. Cleveland and the White Sox each won. Texas moved into first with a win. Houston lost. I'm Steve DeSager.
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0: Oh, one coach wasn't lying with his promise. That's coming right up. Good morning, everybody. This is Fox Football Sunday on Fox Sports Radio. He's Bucky Brooks. I'm Andy Furman, and we're broadcasting live from the Fox Sports Radio studios. 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And don't stop there. Hit that thumbs up icon and comment away. Let us know whose takes you like. And even whose takes you don't like, just search Fox Sports Radio on YouTube and subscribe. And here he is. I call him Mr. Football. You know why? Because he is. And he's my friend as well. And partner. His name is Bucky Brooks. How are you, Bucky? There we go. Take a bow.
1: What's going on, Andy? What's happening?
0: Oh, it's Football Sunday. It's a great day. It's always great when it's Football Sunday. Just reserved a day for football. How do you watch your games on Sunday? What do you do? Are you with Jacksonville today?
1: Yeah, I am. I'm in Denver. So I won't get a chance to watch the late games. I'll watch some of the early games on TV, kind of go through the scroll, do the thing, keep up with it on my app. And then when I'm in the, like, once it's game time out here for the Jags and Broncos, I'll pay attention solely to that. And then when I get back to the room, I'll try and catch up, see what's going on.
0: Oh, we'll see what happens.

0: Happens, all right. Keep Trevor upright. Keep him upright today. There we go. You know, we had a couple of extra questions here from Ask Bucky, and I got Brandon to come in here as well because Brandon liked the question, so it'll be a shame not to finish him up with you, and it's a shame not to tap your mind because you have that football mind. Brandon, are you ready for a couple of more? Because I want to hear some of the answers from Bucky Brooks, if you don't mind.
1: Let's do it. Some overtime.
0: All right. Go right ahead.
1: All right. Who's the best coach in college football right now, Buck?
2: Ooh, best coach in college football. It's hard because I think Kurt Cignetti certainly deserves his props for the job that he's done. So I like him. I would say Kirby Smart also deserves, to be in that conversation, because Georgia's consistency over time matters a lot. Those are the two that stand out to me. I think Mario Cristobal has done a really good job in Miami. The trick is trying to separate the talent from the tactics when determining who should be regarded as the best.
0: Would it be fair for me to throw this name out there as the best coach? Because I think he's pretty darn good. James Franklin.
2: Tip of mine. Yeah, like tip of tongue. I think he's a really good coach. I think the job that he did at Penn State is underrated and undervalued. I expect him to do a great job at Virginia Tech as he builds them back up. But, yeah, no, I think he's a really, really good coach. I think he set high standards for himself. Obviously, he doesn't have natties on his resume, but he's a really good coach. And the consistency that we've seen from his programs, second to none.
0: And Matt Campbell as well. I throw his name in there.
2: Yeah, he's a good coach. He's a good developer. I think what would be interesting is not necessarily watching him at Penn State, having to adapt from being the little engine that could when he was at Iowa State to now dealing with the heavyweights. And how does he change his eye when it comes to recruiting? Because it's one thing when you're down at the bottom, you're having to punch above your weight, you recruit a different kind of guy than maybe when you're a heavyweight. He's now with the heavyweight, so can he cast his eyes on the types of players that need to be within a heavyweight championship program? That'd be the number one thing that I'm looking for from Matt Campbell.
1: What about Marcus Freeman?
0: There you go.
2: Oh, I mean, he's great. You know what I mean? Like, he certainly deserves a mention. He has elevated Notre Dame, and I didn't think that was possible after Brian Kelly. The way he's embraced the high standards and their unique way of doing things, no complaining, just work. And they've worked their tails off to be in a position where they're always in that conversation as a top five team.
0: I got one more. My guy, he always writes me back, my friend Fitz, Pat Fitzgerald in Michigan State right now, who got the screws to him in Northwestern.
2: Yeah, he did. I mean, I think Pat is a good coach. I think this will kind of give us a better barometer of where to kind of stack him in terms of going to a different school, getting out of the comfort zone of being at Northwestern where everything was there, where you could have two or three, two-win, three-win, four-win seasons before you hit it big. Other coaches aren't afforded that luxury, so they kind of have to get it where they fit it.
0: All right, Brandon, I'm sorry. Go right ahead. I didn't mean to interrupt you.
1: No, that's. I was going to say, what about Lincoln Riley? I'm kidding. I want to ask you. So I'm pretty embarrassed by that effort against Rutgers yesterday. Yeah, Oregon money line for sure next week. If you had the choice, what coaches, pro and college, would you play for?
0: Oh, I got to hear this. This will be good.
2: Man, that's a really good one. I would want to play for Cignetti, because I think what he's done at Indiana is unique. I want to learn there. I would want to play for an edgy coach, like I've talked about, Kirby. I think Dan Lanning would be interesting to play for, too. I think he has a unique connection in chemistry. So those guys at the collegiate level, I would want to play for. At the NFL level, John Harbaugh immediately gets my respect just because of the way they work and the way he turns it around. I think there's an interesting thing going on in L.A., the culture that they have. So Sean McVay draws my interest. And then maybe Kevin O'Connell in Minnesota, because if I was playing defense, I want to play for Brian Flores because I'm so interested in terms of what he does and how he does it.
0: Let me throw this name out there because you know I'm a homer. What about Zach Taylor? Because it seems to me like the players love this guy. They love Zach Taylor.
2: I mean, if you give me my preference, I mean, I'll play for him if I'm drafted or traded there, but I can't say that I'm going to seek that out right away. And I think a lot of it also depends on who's your defensive coordinator. For me, coming from a defense standpoint, who's your defensive
0: coordinator? Right.
2: How much sway does he have? What am I going to learn from him?
1: That's what I was going to say.
2: The other thing. So I think you want to, yeah, you want to enter every situation where you can learn.
1: What about like Mike McDonald then? Because of his scheme being so interesting and new and people can't really figure it out.
2: Look, he's a great mind. And I've listened to a few different podcasts and read some things on him and the culture that he's creating. You know, you tend to forget about Seattle because it's tucked away in Pacific Northwest. And I just, I just lost a train of thought when it came to putting him in that list. But yeah, he's great. And I will say there is an intrigue about what's the secret sauce in Baltimore. For so long, they were so good under Ozzie Newsome. And those guys. So what is the sauce? He appears to have that, but has spun it and put it in his own kind of way. So I like that. Same thing I would say about Jesse Minter. Jesse Minter appears to be a really good guy to play for. Understands X's and O's at a high level, but also how to maximize the talent. That's what you want as a player.
0: Now, as a player, you know, you talk about Jesse Minter, who's kind of a young guy. Do players like a young guy that can relate to him a little more so than maybe an older gentleman as a coach?
2: I think it depends. I think players want to be taught. They want to walk away from the game knowing that they learn things that will help them become better players, maybe even better people. So it doesn't matter if you're young or old. Can you teach me? Can you make me better? Do you have a communication style that I can digest the information that you're telling me and I can go and use it on the field? So it's not about being young or old. It's are you a great teacher and can you convey what it is you want me to do in very clear, concise terms?
0: All right. Brandon, anything else?
1: There's one last one on here.
0: Okay.
1: Andy, and I think you want him to answer this one because Patrick Mahomes had that run to start the game. Is he getting back to his old self? I know he's coming off a major injury. I know he didn't look great in the passing game, but how do he look to you?
2: No, I thought he was great. He exceeded my expectations the way that he came back and played. I think Andy was very intentional about running him. Let's get all this out the way. Let's get all the nerves out. Any anxiety you have over your knee, you're fine. You're fine with that. And then when it comes to this team, I think they're more balanced than the men. The Chiefs are dangerous because they have become a more balanced team, and a more balanced team makes them a more explosive team.
0: They got a running back now, too. Boy, they got a good one. They really do. All right. Thank you, Brandon. Okay. I'm going to move over now because this is Bucky Brooks' center stage. NFL.com every week. If you don't read that, you're crazy. NFL.com, he writes every week. And this week, two truths and a lie. Truth and lies. Now, I got to ask you, how true is it that the Lions offense took a major hit when Ben Johnson left for the Bears? And if it's true, if it is true, I think it is, why? I mean, is it personnel or is Ben Johnson that kind of a genius?
2: I think it's two things, because as much as you talk about Ben Johnson, you also lost Aaron Glenn. Those two coordinators were terrific for him in Detroit. And I'll say this, man, there's a residual effect of the Lions going to the point where they were dominating the NFC Championship game against the San Francisco 49ers, and they lost it. Not necessarily that the Niners took it, but they lost it. Campbell was super aggressive going for it on fourth down when they just could have taken a conservative approach and probably won the game. And I think sometimes it's hard to bounce back from that with your players, even the ones that beloved you. Like you, they still look at you a little sideways. We saw that happen with Dan Quinn after he lost a 28-3 lead with the team. He just never quite got him back. I think we're at that point with Dan Campbell. Like, man, is he going to get him back? Is he going to get the team back? Can he dig himself out of this rut? And you talked about numerous play callers, offense, defense. Who's the right one? What's the right synergy? Yeah, you got to fix that. And you know, the X's and O's were a big part of it. So losing those guys certainly hurt them.
0: Well, you know, I want to know what makes Ben Johnson such a great play caller. The Bears dropped 59 on the Panthers last week. He said he's going to lead the league in scoring. He made a promise there. It looks like he's on his way. 59, that's huge. That doesn't happen in the NFL. It really doesn't. So what makes Ben Johnson head and shoulders above everybody else as far as play calling? If he is head and shoulders better than him.
2: It's a mix of art and science. So the artistic part of it, the creativity and what he brings to the table, the science, the X's and O's, the numbers, knowing what to do and when to do it. He has that unique feel. The quarterback development, he gets the quarterbacks to play at a high level. Some of that is due to the scheme. But, man, he is he's exceeded expectations, because some of that whiz kid stuff that people can put on some offensive coaches, yeah, it's unfounded. You know, it's a few different plays, but when you put them on it and ask them the whys behind their scheme, they can't do it. Ben can do it. He understands when he wants to get to it. He can mix the physicality with the pizzazz, which makes it an old school team that is fun to look at. Yeah, he's done a great job of putting it all together. He may be the total package.
0: Now, you wrote in NFL.com that he's a generation's Bill Walsh. How so? I mean, tell me why. What does that mean? He's a generation's Bill Walsh. Was Bill Walsh that much of an offensive mind? I don't remember.
2: Bill Walsh is the guru when it comes to it. And the reason why I talk about it is like Bill Walsh's ability as an offensive innovator to make sure that he incorporated everybody to build a juggernaut of an offense. He won 3 Super Bowls, would have won more, developed 2 big-time quarterbacks to the Hall of Famers, Joe Montana, Steve Young, respectively. Think about the pass catchers and playmakers that also dominated for him. He has that ability. With Ben Johnson, just look at what the Detroit Lions did with him. Those 3 seasons he was there, top 5 in points and total offense each of those years. Goes back. Now you look at this offense. He's trying to put half 100 on everybody. Like, just a dynamic, explosive, relentless. He puts pressure on you. He puts your defense and your top primary defenders in conflict. He has it all. But because they can lean into the run, he's not afraid to lean into the run. Makes him really difficult to stop.
0: All right, now you talk about the truth here. So the Giants are back with John Harbaugh. And you know what? I'm going to put the reins on, to put the brakes on a little bit. I think it's a little too soon to call. I mean, I'm happy to see it. I'm happy to see what they did. They got a big one tomorrow night with the Rams. But don't you think it's a little too soon to say the Giants are back with John Harbaugh? I mean, one game.
2: Yeah, but you can get the feel. And here's the feel that I got. Whenever the Giants have been their most successful, they've had a certain type of coach, a certain type of leader. Bill Parcells, Tom Coughlin. Tough, detailed, discipline-oriented, no nonsense. Doesn't matter the talent, they don't care. You got to be built the right way. You got to play the way they want you to play or they won't play you. John Harbaugh comes in and they reinforce immediately. Man, he imposes his will. We're working hard, practicing, running. We're doing these things. Discipline, detail, focus. Old school team that represents the city. They look like New York in terms of like just the grittiness and griminess with which they play. Oh, yeah, they're built for it. Now, they're limited offensively. They don't have the most talented team from top to bottom, particularly on offense. But on defense, oh, they can get after it. And because their physicality and toughness gives them a chance against anybody, I'm all in on the Giants.
0: Okay, isn't it true that most franchises in the NFL, at least, and maybe I'm wrong by saying this, that if they have a tough-minded coach and they're not doing well, they switch to a kind of a lighter players coach? For example, I followed the Cincinnati Bengals. I remember when Forrest Gregg was coach. They were afraid. If the meeting was at 9 o'clock, the players would get there at 8:45. That was Forrest Gregg. And after Forrest Gregg, they loosened it up and they brought in Sam Weish. Now, isn't that the way of the world with the NFL, with coaches?
2: Yeah, I mean, the pendulum always swings that way. Like, whatever you had, you want something different. You know, like completely different the other way, because you think that's what would be successful. And a few things that the Giants had fallen into the trap of that didn't work. High coordinator, first time head coach. They bring them over. Man, that's a lot to learn on the job. Following big franchise, big shoes to fill. That's a lot to handle. Hasn't worked out successfully for them. Now you go and get someone who has done the job before, knows how to do the job. You've been successful at the job. So you know that your vision aligns with the vision of the people around you and those things, because you've seen it. They've seen it come. There's a belief there. There's a belief in the players that, oh, okay, he has a plan and the plan has worked before. If we just buy in, it'll work for us as well. So there are a few different advantages, but I'm going to say it starts with the discipline, the toughness, the grizzled nature that the head coaches operate. Yeah, that certainly has a positive impact on the team.
0: Yeah, and there's another key that we don't talk about much, and you know this more than anybody else. When a new coach comes in, he sometimes has to inherit the staff. I think it's very important that a new coach comes in there and says, look, if you want me, I want my own staff.
2: Yeah, I mean, like, you tend to do that. But let's be honest about the staffing. The agents control a lot of the staffing because they all are represented by somebody. And sometimes, man, it'd be a whole agency that has their staff, their people on staff. So there's a lot of different things that go into it. But yeah, the staff is everything because they're an extension of the head coach, and they have to make sure that their philosophies align with what you want this team to represent and how you want it to do.
0: No doubt about that. Let's talk about the Bears now. Again, we put up 59 against Carolina last week. I think the key now for the Chicago Bears, you look at Caleb Williams. Caleb Williams completed like 58% of his passes last season. He ranked 32nd among the 33 quarterbacks in the league. Only J.J. McCarthy was worse than him. Last week against Carolina, he was 21 for 29 for 269 and two touchdowns. That's like almost 80%. So there's a difference there. And I think Ben Johnson has to take a lot of credit for that. And they're playing today. The Bears are hosting the Vikings. Vikings are in problem. They got some major problems, especially at the quarterback situation. And you talk about J.J. McCarthy. I mean, he's not even the backup now. He's like number three. He's not even playing. So what happened to J.J. McCarthy? I mean, really and truly, you know, the number one guy's out, and they're going down to number two. So what's happened to him? What's going to be his future?
2: Look, I would just say that J.J. McCarthy had his opportunity, and the one thing that he can do right now is control what he can control. Control the way that you show up every day in the facility. Control the work that you do independently to make sure you're ready for your next opportunity. Because the next opportunity is coming. He's a first-round pick. He will always get another opportunity to show and prove what he can do. Might happen right where he's at, but there is time. There has to be a patience. There has to be a plan. All that. So it's going to have to be someone who is really invested and knows him and does it. So, man, maybe it's a Jim Harbaugh that takes a flyer on him if he's out there, you know, just like they took a flyer on Trey Lance. Okay, man, we'll back you up, put you as a backup behind Justin Herbert. We'll work on your game, and if you get a shot, we'll get you ready to go. It's going to have to be something like that. I don't know if anyone around the league can confidently look at him and be like, yeah, you come here, you're automatically the starter. I don't think it works like that.
0: I don't think it should. I don't think it should work like that. All right. We'll continue. We got Bucky Brooks here. I'm Andy Furman. Get Bucky on X at Bucky Brooks at Andy Furman FSR 877-99 on Fox. That's our phone number. It translates to 877-996-6369. We got the blame game at the end of this hour. We're broadcasting live from the Fox Sports Radio studios. But the question of the day is, will the streak continue? That's coming up next.
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7: All right, will Van D be this bad again? We'll get to that in just about a minute. Good morning, everybody. This is Fox Football Sunday on Fox Sports Radio. He's Bucky Brooks. I'm Andy Furman, and we are live from the Fox Sports Radio studios, and we will have the Blaine game in about 10 to 12 minutes from now. And Bucky Brooks, with your permission, I'd like to step aside for a second on the NFL and talk about some young lady who just broke a record in the WNBA, becoming the first player to record the most points in a single season, a total of 1,034 in 41 games. That's Kelsey Mitchell, who played for Princeton High School in Cincinnati and Ohio State. She plays for the Indiana Fever. So she's done wonders, and she should be the MVP. She should be the MVP of the league, Kelsey Mitchell. Good job for Kels. How do you like that?
8: I mean, she's a bucket. She goes and gets it. She's a bucket. She does get lost and overshadowed a little bit in some of the fur over Caitlin Clark. But, man, she has been a great player for a long time.
7: She's the MVP, no doubt about that. But we move back to the NFL. I said, could the defense be this bad again? I'm talking about the Dallas Cowboys, all right? In 2025, they played maybe the worst defense, and they gave up the most points in the league. It was pretty bad, all right? And last week, it looked similar. It really did. They got a new defensive coordinator, Christian Parker, and they were the only team in week one last week that didn't force a three and out. The Giants converted 9 of 11 third downs. The Giants went 4 of 5 when they needed at least 7 yards, and Dallas just not looked the same defensively. I don't know if it takes time, but I don't know. But the 9.7 plays were, I guess, the most the Cowboys have allowed in a regular season game since the year 2000. The Giants averaged 9.7 plays and 5.5 minute possessions per drive. That's disgusting. But again, you got to give Christian Parker a chance. Game one. We'll see what happens.
8: Yeah, it is game one. There's a lot of noise coming out of there because here's what happened. People fell into the trap, me included, of, oh, the Cowboys are back. This defense is going to be good. They re-signed the veterans, gave Quentin Williams some money. You have Von Miller coming over. They're assembling what appears to be a little bit of a dream-like squad. When you think about all the pits, Kenny Clark, Rashad Gary, they have a lot of notable names, you know, going there. Caleb Downs, first pick they bring, and Dallas is going to put him in safety. And so they appear to be ready to go, but you got a new play caller, still figuring out the pieces, still teaching the scheme. So you got to have patience with them. You won't be able to judge Dallas's defense to the last 7-8 games of the season. No one wants to hear that, but just what it takes. The first half of the year is trying to figure out who you are. The last part of the year is like, hey, this is how we got to play based on who we have.
7: All right. And now, the big deal is they're playing Washington today. That Washington offense right now is kind of strong. It really is. However, both teams are looking for that first win. So you got to believe there's a lot of urgency going in this game right now for both these teams. And the Cowboys have the NFL's second longest active streak without going 0-2. They have not started 0-2 since 2010. Do the players even know that? I mean, this is just fodder for media that they haven't gone 0-2 since 2010. I think the players obviously want to win, but I don't think they know anything about that record.
8: Well, they didn't know until the reporters bring it up and probably asked them about it incessantly, and they have to answer for it. I mean, you do know that you don't want to start 0-2 in a 17-game season just because 0-2 is a difficult climb. You want to be able to be on the winning side of the ledger early to give yourself a chance to be in meaningful games down the stretch. That's where the Cowboys are at. That's what they're trying to figure it out. But this is the way it goes, man. That's just how it is. When it's the Cowboys, it's always bigger. So you got to be ready to handle that. And that is why when they look at their players and their parents, when you pick them, you better make sure we know what we're doing. Because, yeah, there's a lot of noise. So you guys got to have a lot of confidence. You got to be ready to deal with it.
7: So I ask you, what do you think? I mean, I'm thinking the Cowboys bounce back. I really do. I mean, I don't know if they can, but I just honestly think the Cowboys will bounce back today.
8: Yeah, I mean, I would expect them to bounce back. I think they did a better team, but they got to play better on both sides. Can't turn it over, got to be able to run the football. So that's the trick. Can they play better? Can they run the ball better? Can they be more consistent? Can they find a way to control the clock like they want to, as opposed to letting the other team keep them on the sideline because they can't get the ball back? That's the issue.
7: Well, and I don't want to haunt you with anything, but I believe I've heard it from somewhere. It may have been from Bucky Brooks, that Cowboys Super Bowl. I'm just saying. Look, I've been wrong many times. But
8: yeah, no, you know, I said that, but I also recognize that it's a marathon, not a sprint, and that you can't overreact from week one. Week one gives you an indicator. Week two gives you more of an indicator of what they want to do. But then when you start digging into it, you're like, oh, okay, some of these things are real. Some of these things are a mirage, right? So like the Cardinals beating the Chargers last week, it was a mirage because the Chargers had two turnovers, then they had three turnovers on downs and a blocked punt. Like, some of that the Cardinals did, but that's not it. That's the team giving it away. So you just want to look at the teams and see how they're built, how they're winning. Why did they win? Why did they lose? And when you put reality behind it, you can have a better sense of it. So that's why I'm not all out on the Cowboys.
7: Right, and I do think Dak Prescott's still too good. I just think you have a guy like Dak Prescott there, he'll get it together. I mean, defensively, like you say, it's going to come together. But, you know, if they have to win 31-28, they will. That's what they'll do. They'll win today.
8: Yeah, I mean, they have that potential to be able to do it. They just got to do it. They need to get a win. That'll be tough for them today. It ain't going to be easy. They're going to have to come out and play because it's a rivalry throughout the records. But I expect a better effort this week.
7: I would say this. There's not a great schedule of games today, but there's about three or four real good ones that you don't want to miss. And one of those games is yours. The Jags are playing in Denver today. Jags are 1-0, Broncos 0-1. And right now, did some research for you. Only for you, Bucky Brooks. The Jaguars have scored at least 23 points in 12 straight games, including the playoffs. That's the longest active streak in the team history and in the NFL. And Travis Hunter missed last year's game with Denver, and they beat him in Denver last year. So we'll see what happens. And now, I looked at the box score. He played in four offensive snaps last week against the Browns. Do we expect him to play more offensively this week? Because he's looking now as the number one stopper, maybe on defense in the secondary.
8: I think he's going to play the role that he played last week. He's a defensive starter, and then he's a package guy on offense. And as they need him, they'll use him on offense. But I think they feel good enough about the offense that they don't have to use him extensively on their side. But we'll see. He's a tremendous athlete and a great player, but he's coming off an injury. And so you're still trying to protect him against himself, not ramp up the play counts before he's ready. Yeah, he's going to be an impactful player. And whether it's this week or down the line, he is going to have some impact on the offense. I just can't say for certain that he's going to be a full-time player on offense.
7: I think the Broncos, their only regular season loss at home was to Jacksonville last year.
8: I mean, maybe. I think maybe under that tough time with it.
7: I'll double-check on that. But, you know, here's the thing. Did you guys get out there like a day even earlier because of the altitude in Denver or no?
8: No. I mean, you just line up and play. Like, nothing changes. Nothing changes in the mindset. In fact, I would tell you that they get to the city whenever they're on the road at the same time, all the time. No matter where, they want to stay on the same clock, the same rhythm, the same everything. So they don't do a whole lot of changing based on altitude, West Coast, all that other stuff. They just go.
7: Okay, as far as the Broncos are concerned, they got to get a better running game. I mean, their running game was putrid last week. They only had six carries in the first half, and Bo Nix's quarterback rating was also brutal last week. So I expect better from them. It's tough. That's a tough. It's one of the toughest places, I got to believe. Seattle and Denver might be the 1-2, man. Kansas City as well. Three tough places to play in the NFL.
8: Yeah, really difficult to play. One, team is good. Two, the environment, the crowd, the stadium construction, which makes the noise kind of hold in. Weather factors. Yeah, all those things kind of come to play. But it starts with the team being really good. And some of these teams are really good that we talk about.
7: Well, I'd like to see Jacksonville beat him. Although, I'm a big Sean Payton fan because he likes Skyline Chili. I know that, and he's from Miami of Ohio. But I'm your guy, you know, so I'm rooting for Jacksonville today. It's going to be tough, no doubt about that. It's going to be a tough one, but it'd be one of the better games today. I mean, I don't know how to go, what direction to go in that game, but I think that Bo Nix could be stopped, and he was stopped last week. I think you guys could stop him again. All right, Saints-Ravens, all right. Derrick Henry, unbelievable. Yes.
8: Yeah, before I even talk about the Ravens thing, I got to tell you, like, Declan Doyle, the offensive coordinator for the Ravens, has done a great job of taking all the pieces that he has in front of him and putting it together. So we always talk about offense in the form of the triplets, quarterback, running back one, wide receiver one. And looking at the contributions of Lamar Jackson, Derrick Henry, and Zay Flowers, in only half of work, man, they were spectacular. It's a mix of all the schemes that each of them do well. He somehow is able to manage it. Under center, gun, all this stuff. I mean, this team is legit, and I'm not quite right to proclaim them as back, but, man, they look like they may be the flashiest home team.
7: Really? You know, there's a lot of news and a lot of noise coming out of the Saints in this game, and they're saying because Zach Wood's not going to play. And he's their long snapper. He's been with the team for 10 seasons. How big of a deal is it to lose your long snapper for a game? I mean, is it that big of a deal? I mean, I see. Look, Cincinnati may lose Joe Burrow today. He's questionable. But a long snapper, really? Is it that big of a deal? Or maybe they're making it a big deal because he's been with the team for 10 years and never really missed a game.
8: Oh, it's a big deal. Really? It's a huge deal. And the reason why it's a big deal, because, yeah, those critical special teams moments matter. So when you think about long snap, when you think about punt, think about field goal PAT, that stuff matters. You have a critical error in those areas. It's the biggest yard differentials in terms of field position that you have. So when you don't have the long snapper being able to go, it crushes you. Then when you think about the way we're dependent upon field goals and PATs to put points on the board, not being able to get that snap down prevents you from getting into the scoring zone when your team hits the 35. Huge deal. It's underrated, but it should be highly appreciated because it matters, and it matters for the really, really good teams.
7: I knew you'd have the answer. I knew you would, all right? Now, the Ravens, what they got to do, they got to shut down their wide receiver of the Saints, Chris Olave. And every time I look at wide receivers, right next to their name is Ohio State. All of a sudden, Ohio State's become the wide receiver school, hasn't it? I mean, wasn't Penn State like the linebacker school for a while? Now Ohio State's the receiver school.
8: Whoa, some people will challenge that. Because you ask the LSU people, they'll challenge that. Yeah. They'll say, no.
7: Justin Jefferson, Jamar Chase,
8: going all the way back to Jarvis Landry and Odell Beckham Jr., Brian Thomas Jr., like they, Malik Nabers, they'll challenge that. But you're right. Ohio State is terrific in terms of producing wide receivers. And before Brian Hartline took the job at University of South Florida, he was known as the wide receiver guru. You look at the guys that play there, the receiver rooms that they've had there, where, I mean, just so many. Chris Olave, Garrett Wilson. You just think about Marvin Harrison Jr., who hasn't had the NFL career that you want. But, man, JSN, Jackson Smith and Jigba, Emeka Abuka. I mean, they haven't missed many when it comes to it. And in saying all that, people will tell you that Jeremiah Smith might be the best one to ever suit it up there at wide receiver. So natural, so easy for him. Great hands, can do it all. There's definitely a sense.
7: I want to see him get in the Heisman. You could talk about
8: it's going to be hard, though. It's going to be hard, though, because if he puts up big numbers, the quarterback is also going to get some votes because we tend to give it to quarterbacks. I'm going to say this. Now we talk about the Heisman.
7: Right.
8: Trinidad Chambliss playing on that stage, that electric environment, if he has a couple more of those moments, he's going to be able to step in there and do it and take it. I know Arch Manning has the hype in the name. Right. I am just telling you, I'm going to be at that game. Ole Miss, Texas, I'm going to be there. I can't wait to see those two quarterbacks.
7: Is that game at UT?
8: Yeah, it's at UT. Wow. It's at UT. But I can't wait to be in the building to see it because I am just telling you that the buzz is going to grow for both of those teams, both of those programs, and both of those quarterbacks. And I just hope they're undefeated so we get a chance to see. Because scouts love nothing more than to see how people perform. Biggest stage, brightest lights. Can't wait.
7: I'm with you there. I tell you what. I mean, you know what? A lot has to do with who wins that game and how they win that game. That's the key.
2: Mm-hmm.
7: You know,
2: mm-hmm.
7: these voters, man, they're going to vote also on the team's record as well. They look at the stats for sure, but if a team has a down record, you know, that's mm-hmm. going to hurt the guy's chances as well. You know, the voting's kind of, it's not really skewed fairly, but that's the way it is. But you talk about Chris Olave, he could be the first Saints player in 7 years to record four straight games with 100 yards receiving. That's unreal. That kind of shows you how bad that offense has been the last several years, but we'll see. I think the Ravens take them there. No problem. Okay, we move on. He's Bucky Brooks. I'm Andy Furman. We are Fox Football Sunday on Fox Sports Radio, and it's our time now. Yes, it is. The blame game is freaking next.
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7: On a blame game right around the corner. He's Bucky Brooks. I'm Andy Furman. 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But right now, it is time for the blame game.
15: You ruined me.
3: It's all your fault. No, it's your fault.
15: This is all your fault.
16: This is all your fault.
3: Maybe it's everyone's fault.
15: Ooh.
3: Who knows?
15: He's a liar.
3: That's why there's the blame game.
15: The blame game.
3: Let's figure out who to blame.
7: Oh, who to blame. Brandon, are you ready to play the blame game?
9: I'm ready, Andy. You want me to go first? You want to go first?
7: Let Bucky go first.
9: Oh, Bucky? Okay, gotcha.
7: Go right ahead. Ask him the question.
9: Okay, I got you. Brown's quarterback situation for years, Bucky, has been pathetic. What is the issue there? It hasn't just been 5 years, 4 years, right? It's been a long time.
8: Biggest issue is lack of stability, organizational stability, meaning they won't hang with guys through the tough times. And if you're going to stick with a quarterback, you got to give him opportunity to work through his mistakes and grow and mature. And they just have not been able to do that or been unwilling to do that. So that's what it is.
9: Andy, you got a response to that?
7: Yeah, I'll go one step further. I think that you've got an owner in Jimmy Haslam, and he thought that if he opened up his wallet, he's going to win. So he paid a lot of money, and it bombed out. Very similar to Steve Cohen, who owns the New York Mets. Money will not buy happiness all the time. We've seen that. Hey, it's working in L.A. with the Dodgers, but they got some great personnel people, and they got a track record of drafting great players, and it's working. But it doesn't work all the time when you open the wallet and buy players. Doesn't work. And it hasn't worked in Cleveland. Hasn't worked for a long time in Cleveland. So that's the problem. Jimmy Haslam, put the wallet away and hire some quality personnel people.
9: Yeah. While Lane Kiffin was preparing LSU for a hostile home game in Oxford, Tigers coach brought out a group of LSU students to heckle his players at practice last week. Who do you blame for this, guys?
7: I'll go first this time. I'm going to blame. This wouldn't have happened in practice with those frat guys if Ole Miss would control their crowd. They got those rowdy people in Oxford. I don't know what it is. I've never been to Oxford, Mississippi, but it looked pretty rowdy to me on TV last night. They were fired up. The booze must have been flowing pretty good. So, obviously, Lane was smart enough to get some rowdy frat boys to say, look, we're going into a hostile environment.
8: Yeah, I mean, look, it was smart by him to try and prepare and to kind of get it done. It is really, really interesting to see how he's continuing to grow and evolve and do all those things. He'll turn it around. He'll get it going. I do like the prep process. Didn't lead to a win, but I think the prep was outstanding.
9: Yeah, well, next up, we turn to baseball. The Triple Crown is a feat. It rarely happens, right? No hitter has won the Triple Crown since Miguel Cabrera in 2012. His feat was the first since 1967. It means leading your league in batting average, RBIs, and home runs. Yordan Alvarez of the Astros is close. Who do you blame for the 14-year hiatus on the crown so far?
7: Lucky.
8: I just think the pitching. I think the pitching has been better. It's just hard to do. It's hard to pull off. And also, analytics has changed how people approach it. So some of the things that used to be valued in yesteryear when Triple Crowns were really a thing, it's just hard to get to now. Like, people don't want to play that style of ball. It's just changed.
7: You know, I'm going to have to go, to some extent, agree with Bucky on the pitching situation, because it's so handled so differently right now, because you got a pitcher that goes five, six innings, and they bring in a reliever, then a closer, so that's a problem there. But I think also baseball players now do basically three things. They walk, they strike out, or they hit home runs. That's basically what they do. They don't care about hitting for average. I really believe that. So it's a different era right now as far as hitting is concerned. They're going for the long ball, and in doing so, they either strike out or walk. So that's where baseball has come to.
9: I want to go to this one next. Carson Wentz is now the quarterback for the Vikings, not J.J. McCarthy, who was their first-round pick a few seasons ago. Who do you blame for his lack of development?
7: Am I up? I think I'm up. Okay. You know what? I hate to do this to him, but I think I'm going to blame to some extent Kevin O'Connell, because I think he may have been involved in the drafting process. I don't know that with the Vikings, because he's a molder of quarterbacks and offense. And I think he thought enough of himself and J.J. McCarthy that he could turn him around, and it hasn't happened. And certainly J.J. McCarthy got hurt, but now you look what's happening with Kyler Murray hurt. Who do they got now? Carson Wentz over J.J. McCarthy. So McCarthy's like really in the somewhat doghouse.
8: A little bit, but I would say performance has to do with some of it, right? Like, he didn't perform very well when he was starting. And then I'll say this, like, there are things that KOC would try and get J.J. McCarthy to do that he flat out did. And then I would say this, the way that you handle situations speaks a lot about your character, your football character. He moped and pouted and soaked when they brought Kyler Murray in. Instead of manning up and being like, hey, let's go compete. Always compete. Let's go compete for the job. I'll earn it every day. He didn't want to do that. So I think they're out on him just because of his actions, as opposed to some agenda that may have been formed against him.
7: And we want to thank Brandon Deutsch for for filling in for us this week. We want to thank you. We'll see you again real soon. Stay tuned. Anita Marks, Greg Cosell coming up next right here on Fox Sports Radio.
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5: In college football Saturday night at 8th-ranked Ole Miss, Mississippi beat number 7 LSU 32-24. LSU threw an interception in the end zone with a minute to go. Easy victories in the top 10 for Texas, Georgia, and Ohio State. Number 3 Notre Dame beat Michigan State 27-10. 4th-ranked Indiana was only ahead of Western Kentucky 7-0 late first half. Hoosiers won it 38-0. Kentucky was a winner at number 9 Texas A&M 31-21. And 10th-ranked Alabama came back to beat Florida State 50-36. USC edged Rutgers 42-35. Louisville over SMU 41-31. Oklahoma only beat New Mexico 14-6. NASCAR win at Bristol for Joey Logano. And in baseball, the Padres beat Miami in 10 innings. Arizona homered in the 9th to defeat the Yankees. Tampa Bay with a run in the 9th down Boston 2-1. Texas won. Houston lost. I'm Steve DeSager.
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9: 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Touchdown.
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10: You heard the gentleman, Greg Cosell, Anita Marks with you for the next 2 hours, getting you, as I like to call it, Greg, locked and loaded for week 2 of the NFL season. 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Greg, how you doing? Week 2, dude.
11: I know. The early part of the season is really brutal for me because I have to try to get through as many games as I can. And Anita, it's hard because it takes a long time to watch this stuff, you know, really carefully. 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But that's the way it goes. I wouldn't rather be doing anything else.
10: Well, listen, we're broadcasting live from the Fox Sports Radio studios. Welcome to Fox Sports Sunday. Let's dive into it. As always, we look back before we look forward. We did have a Thursday night game. Boy, was it a barn burner, right? You've got the Lions going up against the Bills. The Bills at home in their new Highmark Stadium. Fancy schmancy. Bills take care of the Lions 41-31. Josh Allen, almost 250 yards, 3 touchdowns, ran it for almost 70 yards, 2 touchdowns on the ground. Kincaid was his guy, his tight end, 95 yards and a touchdown. Unfortunately, DJ Moore exited the game with a shoulder injury, which really bursted my bubble, Greg, because I have him in a lot of my fantasy leagues. But nonetheless, the Bills rushed for over 200 yards. Goff, on the other side, was just as impressive. 327 passing yards, 4 touchdowns. Amase Brown, 9 receptions for 142, 2 touchdowns. I mean, this game, you like scoring? This

0: was the game you wanted to watch in week one. It was really, really, really fantastic. Your thoughts on this matchup and the fact that the Bills look mighty good now sitting 2-0 after week two?
1: Yeah, well, it appears if you like scoring, the Bills might be your team to watch. But I think what really stood out to me, a couple things about the Bills offense in particular, Anita, through two games, they've played 34% of their offensive snaps in 13 personnel, meaning one back and three tight ends. Now, we spent a lot of time last year talking about the Rams kind of doing that and sort of starting a new trend. More and more teams are doing this, but 34% of your offensive snaps in 13 personnel is a really, really high percentage. Now, obviously, they run the ball out of that. But Josh Allen's 8 for 13 for 142 yards throwing the ball with three tight ends on the field. And because of Kincaid, because of Knox, and even Jackson Hawes to a certain extent, they can be very multiple with their formations out of a three tight end look.
0: So I want to assume not a lot of teams are doing that. Am I right with that?
1: More and more are, by the way.
0: But not a lot. And number two, I would imagine that this must be a matchup nightmare, right? Like how many strong safeties, how many slot corners could really match up with the likes of a Kincaid or a Knox?
1: The first thing you have to decide with a defense is how do you want to play that? Do you want to put your base defense out there, meaning you're only playing with four defensive backs? And then depending on the formations, for instance, someone like Dalton Kincaid, who, you know, has that sort of wide receiver movement to him, how do you match up to him, let's say, if he lines up detached from the formation, which he often does? He's not a true inline blocking tight end. So the first thing you have to decide defensively is who do you put out there? Because if you then decide to go with your nickel, they've got a really good run game as well. And then you have fewer big bodies out there. And we saw what James Cook did on Thursday night. I think he had 21 for 135 and a bunch of runs over 10 yards. So you just defensively, it puts you in a tough spot as to how you want to play that.
0: By the way, Lions head coach Dan Campbell had this to say about Josh Allen.
2: That quarterback makes things very difficult, you know. If you don't keep him in the pocket, keep him contained, man, he can hurt you. And he did that on multiple times, you know, multiple occasions. You know, we talked about playing, trying to play and keep them in second long and make some of these third downs to where now it would favor us. And, man, they had a ton of third and shorts, you know, a lot of them. And that's hard because, you know, they do a good job of that quarterback sneak and the quarterback push and so we didn't make life easy on ourselves.
0: Could this be the year? Listen, they've got the quarterback in Josh Allen. You're talking about the offensive scheme that is going to be very hard to defend. They've got a great running back in James Cook. Is they add DJ Moore again, who exited the game early. Imagine if he would have been active and attractive. You know, do you feel that this really, I feel like every year we talk about the Bills, we talk about Josh Allen. Could this be the year? Could this be the year? Are you feeling that possibly this is the year, Greg?
1: Yeah, I mean, that's hard to know. I mean, I will say this about Josh Allen, and interesting what Dan Campbell said, and I just playing off that. You know, we talked about keeping him in the pocket. I thought one thing that has really stood out with Josh Allen through the first two games is he's just more and more refined from the pocket. You know, we always think of the Josh Allen experience and the way people talk about that. It's because he can run around and make these incredibly special plays. But I think through the first two games, Anita, the way he's used his eyes to manipulate and move defenders, the way he's understood the coverage better than I think he's ever had. And he's just, don't forget, quarterbacks are always learning. We just assume they reach a certain point, oh, he's a great player, so therefore they don't learn. That's not true. The great ones always want to learn more and more and more. And he just looks a little different from the pocket when I watch the tape. And we'll see, you know, obviously that makes him an even better player.
0: Absolutely. On the other side, you've got the Lions now. They start the season 1-1. Again, Goff looked great, but defensively to allow the Bills to put up 41 points, that's got to be a concern. The Lions host the Jets in week three. The Jets, really nothing to write home about. Might be exactly what the doctor should order for the Lions. And the Bills week three will be at home hosting the Patriots. Who have a, in my opinion, a must-win game this week, today, based on the performance we saw from Drake May and them in week one.
1: Yeah, obviously, until you see the Patriots play this week, you know, they played a really tough defense in Seattle week one, and obviously really struggled. That was that early game. I think we spoke about that last week. But, the Lions, obviously, they're struggling on defense because they're missing so many people. They're two starting safeties who are really good players. That's the thing. They're not just guys who start. Brian Branch and Kirby Joseph are near the top of their positions in the league, and they're missing those players. And the players they have to put out there, you know, unfortunately, you've got to put people out there, but they're not starting caliber NFL players. And that really, really hurts you when it comes to your pass defense. And even at the corner position, look, they had counted, because he was a first-round pick, on Terry and Arnold being, you know, if not a shutdown corner, being a really high-quality corner, and he's not even there because of other issues. So they're really hurting. Hurting on the back end. And when you hurt on the back end, it dictates how you play, but they've been pressuring a lot. And that's, I guess that's their belief. But normally defenses don't pressure a lot if they don't feel great about their secondary. So we'll see what they continue to do in their next game.
0: Again, Anita Marks, Greg Cassell with you here on Fox Sports Sunday. Some other big storylines post week one, the Bears putting 59 points up on the Panthers. Is Caleb and Ben this year, or could they be the most explosive offense in the NFL? Kansas City, a lot of people not expecting what we saw from Patrick Mahomes after less than a year rehab on that knee injury and the knee surgery. Denver, is this some warning signs? I mean, Denver got their butts handed to them, Greg, 31-10. And then, of course, it's the Giants and John Harbaugh. Organizational culture change, big time with him here in New York. And should Dallas be worried? Some three big storylines coming out of week one. What's the biggest to you? What's the biggest storyline out of those three that you feel are you're really going to follow and see if it materializes?
1: Well, we're going to talk about this later in the show, so I don't want to spend too much time on it now. But of those three things, I thought the Giants' defense really stood out to me. But I'll leave that alone because we'll get to it later. But Jackson Dart really stood out to me for a number of reasons. You know, we saw him last year. He had a tendency to break down in the pocket when he did not need to. And that's a very hard thing for quarterbacks that have really good movement ability and can scramble and can make plays with their legs, which he's probably done from the moment he picked up a football at the quarterback position. And he's probably, through a good part of his life, been one of the best athletes on the field. That changes when you get to the NFL. And I thought last week, the way he played with poise and composure from the pocket, and we certainly can talk about this more because it's true with so many quarterbacks, the NFL game is changing a bit, Anita. Its defenses now move so much when the ball is snapped. So what you see pre-snap is not what you get post-snap. And I thought Dart was really good last week. And that usually takes time to learn. So I don't want to say now he's mastered it. It was one game. But that was a real positive sign for the Giants going forward.
0: Yeah, listen, I give John Harbaugh credit where credit's due. I feel that he got more out of the both offense and defense. And granted, yes, did they improve the team? Yes, they did. But I feel that he got more and to see the difference in Jackson Dart based on how he played with Dable, and not a knock on Dable. I just, you know, the Harbaugh family, you know, they're made out of a different, I don't know. They're a different breed, Greg. They're a different breed.
1: Well, you know, it's funny. It could be normal quarterback development,
0: too. I was impressed with what I saw.
1: Yeah, it could be normal quarterback development, too, Anita. We don't know the answer to that. I mean, obviously, I'm a big believer in coaching, so, you know. But, Dart, I don't know Jackson Dart, but it could be just normal quarterback development. But he played, you know, last year, even though he did some good things, there was a very random nature to his game and at times reckless. This game, he was very controlled and calculated in what he did.
0: That was my biggest concern coming into the season. You know, when folks, and again, I'm here in the New York, New Jersey area. So a lot of Giants fans and they want to talk Giants and Jets with me.
1: Sure.
0: And, you know, how do you think Harbaugh's here? How do you think the Giants are going to do this season? I said, really, it's all going to come down. Can Dart stay healthy? He plays with reckless abandonment. Can he still have the success that he can statistically and help this team win, but play smart? And that was my game.
1: Ideally, he'll learn because, you know, sure, there's times when, you know, making a play with your legs becomes important, you know, where you want to get every yard out of it. But there's other times where, you know what, you got to run out of bounds or you got to slide. Oh, but he was just so much better from the pocket. Like I said, he just looked very controlled in that game. That's a very positive sign.
0: All right, let's start looking forward to some of the big games heading into today. Really excited to watch the Jacksonville Jaguars go up against the Denver Broncos. Can Denver repair its offense against a legit contender, right? Because against Kansas City, they just, you know, Bo Nix, and I'm a big Bo Nix fan, Greg. He just looked off. He did not look good. Broncos defense missed the most tackles in a game since 2018. I'm sure you're watching the tape. You've got that stat.
1: Yeah, that was the biggest thing to me, to be honest with you, because the Bronco offense, they couldn't get a rhythm. They ran less than 50 offensive plays, I believe. And when you run less than 50 offensive plays, you just can't play. But their defense, to me, because their defense for the last 2 years has led the NFL in sacks, and they're a really good defense, and Vance Joseph's one of the absolute best coordinators in the league, and those were bad missed tackles, Anita. Sometimes a missed tackle statistic is, when I watch the tape, I go, that's not really a missed tackle, you know, but these were really bad missed tackles.
0: Can you just, and let's all marinate, the most missed tackles in a game since 2018.
1: Yep.
0: Just marinating that for a second. That's
1: a lot. Terrible. I mean, I remember looking at the Rice touchdown, which was just, you know, a little screen pass, a wide receiver screen. And I actually saw it on TV, and of course I saw it on the tape. But I was like, wow, that looks like, you know, that's just really bad. And so, you know, like, that won't happen this week. I mean, you know, that's going to be corrected because they're a really good defense. But let's keep one thing in mind about that game. The Jaguars went into Denver last year late in the season, and they put up over 30 points. So this is a really interesting matchup in that regard, because I think if the Bronco defense has a weakness, let's put the missed tackles aside. Like, that's, as I said, that's not likely to happen again. But I think the one area that you can attack against a really good Broncos defense, I think their linebackers are not particularly good in pass coverage. And I think the Jaguars will attack that. They did last year, and I think they'll do it again. Now, obviously, Vance Joseph knows that, but still, there's only so many things you can do.
0: I hear you. A few things here. Number one is they're playing in Denver. And so it's earlier on this season. You and I have talked about this before. Conditioning, not great. The preseason is not, in my opinion, you and I have been covering the league for a long time. It's changed. The preseason and training camps are not what I believe they should be to get these guys ready, which I think is a big reason why they missed so many tackles in week one. But nonetheless, and now Jacksonville has to play a mile high. It's different playing a mile high week one or week two, Greg, as opposed to playing a mile high in at the end of the season.
1: I think that's going to
0: benefit Denver. And then let's talk about the wide receivers, right? Waddle was not targeted. I think
1: three
0: that changes.
1: Times. Three times.
0: I think he's going to be a big, I think he's going to get his targets. I think we're going to see Jalen Waddle get his today. And then on the opposite side, boy, Parker Washington, Greg.
1: Yeah, we'll talk about him later too, but I, you know, it's funny, over the summer, I spent a lot of time going back and watching a lot over the summer. You know, obviously I do it during the season, but I can watch it differently over the summer. And I spent a lot of time with the Jaguars pass offense. And, you know, I remember Parker Washington well when he came out of Penn State, really solid, nice player. He's a really intriguing player when you watch, but they've got good receivers. And, you know, if Brian Thomas can get back to what he was as a rookie, and he started to toward the end of last year because he's got a lot of juice to him, he's big and can run, then they've got a truly multidimensional receiving core. And I really like the tight end, Brenton Strange, a lot, another Penn State player. And he might not catch 80 balls because of the way they play offense, but he's a really good player as well.
0: Denver is favored by 2.5 in this game. May have jumped up to 3. I have to check the latest line. This was at like midnight last night. And the over-under is 45.5. Just FYI. My favorite prop bet in this is Cortland Sutton under 44.5 receiving yards. Again, I do believe that Jaylen Waddle is going to be a big part of this offensive game plan for Denver. Game number two.
1: Is 45.5 a big number, Anita? I don't know anything about this stuff.
0: No, it's actually not.
1: Okay.
0: I would think that this would be somewhere around 49.5, 50.5, to be quite frank. So, I don't know. Maybe because it's week two. Maybe the odds makers think that, you know, Denver's going to come out with a better defensive showing. It's not a very high number. Do you feel that there's going to be a lot of points scored here?
1: Look, I would expect Denver defense to play significantly better because they're very good. You know, a game like that gives the coaching staff a way to really, you know, get on players, and it becomes a pride issue because obviously Cooper's out, but they still are a really good defense. As I said, they do have that one concern with their linebackers and pass coverage. We'll see, because what Jacksonville did is they moved Anton Harrison from right tackle to left tackle, and obviously last week they played against Cleveland, and they gave Harrison a lot of help versus Jared Verse. So I'm curious to see, will they give him a lot of help against Nick Benito, who's a totally different kind of rusher than Jared Verse. Versus speed to power, Benito is just explosive quickness. So that's one matchup to look for in this game, but I would expect their defense to be closer to the really good defense that it's been.
0: I'm on the Denver side here, especially if you could get it at 2.5 or 3. I would not play it at 3.5. And like I said, Courtland Sutton under 44.5 total receiving yards. When we come back, we're going to hear from Joe Burrow. He's dealing with a back issue. Word on the street is that he is still going to give it a go, but going up against one of the league's best defenses at the Texans. We will continue to look forward and break down, give you a lot of analysis on week 2 games. Anita Marks, Greg Cassell, and you here on Fox Sports Sunday, Fox Radio.
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24: No, I don't think. I think, you know, every game is so important to me. I'm going to do what it takes to be out there. If I'm not getting surgery, I'll be out there.
0: That is Joe Burrow talking about his back issue. Fox Sports Sunday Newmark's Greg Cassell. We also have Brandon Deutsch, who's producing Mark Ramsey on the board. Our team is ready to go. Is Joe Burrow. This is a Texans team. They are hosting the Bengals. They're favored by 2.5. The over under here is 45.5 as well. Greg, I just feel like each and every year we're talking about some type of injury for Joe Burrow. If you're an organization, you're a team, you take a quarterback, number one overall, he's your face of your franchise. Why aren't you investing more in the offensive line? I feel like Joe Burrow has just been through it, and this is a big reason why we're just seeing his body break down year after year after year.
1: Yeah, their offensive line is better. This is going to be an interesting matchup. Obviously, the Texans are another team that did not play well defensively last week, but there were reasons for that strategically and tactically. I'm really curious to see what the Texans do, because the one thing about the Bengals is they are a protection-first offense, and by that I mean they will keep six in and even seven in to protect on third down. They do what we call a creep alignment with a back or a tight end. He'll literally walk up almost to where the offensive center is to make sure that he's in perfect position to protect when they line up with, you know, with those defenders right in the A-gaps. But the player that I think's really improved, and I'm really curious to see that matchup today, is the right tackle Amarius Mims versus Will Anderson. Mims came out of Georgia a few years ago. He's gotten better and better and better, and I'm curious to see if they feel that he can match up one-on-one to Anderson or whether they need to help him. And Brown on the other side, he's a veteran. He's been in the league a long time. They may feel, and I'm curious to see, they may feel, Anita, that they can match up one-on-one on the outside, and we'll see.
0: So Nico Collins is not expected to play in this matchup. So that's a big loss for C.J. Stroud, of course. Xavier Hutchinson is a guy who has stepped up offensively when Nico Collins has not been able to be, as I like to call it, active and attractive. So we'll see what the Texans can produce offensively. But this is a Houston Texans defense that gave up 36 to Buffalo. So really, there's so many storylines here, right? Joe Burrow's back. Can his offensive line protect? What can they do offensively against a Texans defense that gave up 36 to Buffalo? And how are the Texans going to score points? Montgomery was great last week. Can they run the football against the Bengals? There's so many good storylines here, right?
1: Yeah, and the Bengals' defense is clearly better. They just have better players. Obviously, they have Dexter Lawrence, who is a really difficult player to handle. And, you know, I think that their linebackers are both second-year players. They're better players, Barrett Carter and Demetrius Knight, who got a lot of snaps as rookies a year ago. But I think that the Nico Collins injury is big, because Nico Collins is one of the blueprints in the league for what we call the Boundary X, the single receiver to the short side of the field that is really kind of a special player in that area. And with him out, it becomes a whole different offense in the way they have to go about their use of formations, personnel. I'm not saying they can't do it, but it's just a whole different deal.
0: The other game that I can't wait to watch is this Vikings-Bears game. You know, this is a Bears team. This is a Bears team that put up 59 points against the Panthers. But now Chicago, they must be beside themselves, right? The Bears fans must be beside themselves. This is the Bears' first home game of the season. Let's listen in. This is their head coach. Okay, great. Ben Johnson, do you guys have it? Okay. So, you know, this is a really, really exciting time for Bears fans. Okay, great. Let's listen in. Head coach Ben Johnson.
2: When you face someone like Flores, where not only is he very accomplished, but someone that you have faced so many times, is there ever a trap to avoid of just overthinking and trying to guess he thinks, you think, he thinks, you think, he thinks you're going to do? Or?
3: Yes, there is.
2: How do you avoid going down a path where you're just overdoing?
3: I'm in that path right now.
0: So, I thought he was going to be talking about, you know, the Bears playing at home, but nonetheless.
1: No, that's even better.
0: So talk about this matchup, right? The Bears at home going up against the Vikings. Again, no Kyler Murray. He's not going to play. It's going to be another week of Carson Wentz, who actually performed quite well, surprisingly so to me. But, you know, what are going to be the keys to this matchup for you?
1: The Ben Johnson, what he said, that's what really fascinates me about this matchup. And, you know, I went back, because this is obviously a big game, and I went back and looked. You know, when Ben Johnson was with the Lions, they did really well against Brian Flores. Jared Goff had big games. Last year, Williams struggled. Now, and their offense struggled a bit. And one of the reasons, and we know about Caleb Williams. Look, people should understand about Caleb Williams. He's a special player in many regards, but he still has work to do playing from the pocket in the nuances of the position. Whereas Jared Goff, he can't do what Caleb Williams can do, but he's far more refined and advanced playing from the pocket at this point in their respective careers. So when you play against Brian Flores and he gives you those six-man fronts, those seven-man fronts, those eight-man fronts, that's a big deal. That's an identification issue. That's a homework assignment issue. I mean, Ben Johnson kind of nailed it. Not only does it cause problems for him as he thinks about how to game plan, but now your offensive line and the quarterback, Caleb Williams, has potential issues too. And it's just really hard to play against. But there are voids because they, behind a lot of their pressures, Anita, they play zone, not man. So there are voids. So the question is, if you can protect, you can make plays against them because there's voids in their zone coverage schemes.
0: You've got a lot of weapons here that Carson Wentz is working with, but unfortunately, one of their running backs is out. Jordan Mason is out. So
1: yep, one of your favorites, as I recall from last week, Anita.
0: Yeah. I got him late in a lot of my fantasy leagues. So Aaron Jones is going to have to really carry the load here. They won't have that 1-2 punch in the backfield.
1: Yep.
0: Any concern there?
1: Yeah, I mean, again, Jones, you know, he's later in his career, but, you know, early in the season, if they have to give him the ball 23 times, I'm sure he can do it. So it's not necessarily a concern for this week's game. It'll be interesting with the Bears, you know, their defense. You know, Dennis Allen's been doing this a long time. He pressured Bryce Young a lot last week. They did not have great success pressuring Young, but Dennis Allen will pressure a lot. They did a lot as the game progressed in terms of moving after the snap of the ball. They will absolutely do that against Carson Wentz.
0: The Bears are favored by 4.5 here. The over-under is 47.5. I don't have a play there. I do have a prop bet that I like, and that's Justin Jefferson over 71.5 total receiving yards. I do believe that the Vikings are going to have to stay lockstep with a very explosive and exciting offense with Caleb Williams, and I think Justin Jefferson is going to be a really big part that offense.
1: They can get the matchup they want because the Bears play sides. They play Tyreek Stevenson at right corner and they play Johnson at left corner. So they can get matchups in this game because they know where those corners will be. Unless the only way, you know, you never know, it's week two, unless Dennis Allen decides to make a change because Johnson is clearly the better player and he has been used at times as a matchup corner. So they could choose to put Johnson on Jefferson, but I guess we'll see.
0: Looking at the Steelers-Patriots game, I've got an interesting stat here. For teams that start the season 1-0, they've got a 54.3% chance of making the playoffs. For teams who start the season 2-0, a 64.2. But teams who start the season 0-2, Greg, 12.8% chance of making the playoffs.
1: Wow, that's a pretty low number.
0: Isn't it? 0-2
1: start to the season. Wow, I'm kind of surprised by that, actually. I mean, I wouldn't have thought it was a high number, obviously, but that's a really low number.
0: Only 38 of the last 298 teams that have started the season 0-2 have made it to the playoffs. So talk about a must-win game for the Patriots. They are favored by 5.5. They are home. The over-under is 42.5. Here's Mike Vrabel talking about his quarterback, Drake May.
6: I would say that practice is going to be critical, but obviously our performance and everybody's performance on Sunday is going to be what matters the most. So, felt like we had good energy and we got off to a good start, and we'll have to just continue to build here throughout the week.
0: So a lot of things here, right? May, can he rebound without his number one wide receiver, A.J. Brown, who they brought over, they traded for from Philadelphia? On top of that, you know, the offensive line going against Pittsburgh's pressure, their defense got better in the offseason. What are the keys to this game for you, Greg?
1: Well, I think May, you know, obviously threw the three picks in that first game against a really, really good defense. You know, I think that in an ideal world, they would really like to be able to run the ball with at least some sustainability. You know, Henderson is actually a big play back. I guess he's ready to go this week. There were times last year he gave them some big plays, and I think that that's something that they would really like to be able to have, that 1-2 punch. The pass game's going to be interesting. I mean, last year I thought that May was really good. He did get sacked a lot, and there'll be some interesting matchups here, you know, because I thought Will Campbell, by the way, played, even though they lost that game, I thought Will Campbell played really well at a left tackle against the Seahawks. And we'll see if that can continue going forward. Who knows? They could move TJ Watt over to give him some snaps against Will Campbell. So that's a matchup to look for. But, you know, New England's offense, I'm not ready to say they're not a good offense. They were really good last year, although they obviously did struggle down the stretch, even in the end of the regular season. So, you know, I think it's a little bit of wait and see with their offense, but I don't think Drake May is a problem.
0: Oh, I don't think Drake May is a problem either. Again, I know we talked about this last week. I'm not putting so much into week one. The training camps to me are not what they used to be. These guys are not ready. I'm not yeah. judging teams. Like I have so many people. Who do you think is going to be in the Super Bowl? I don't know. Ask me week four.
1: Yeah, I don't know. You know, you know what I do, Anita. To me, those are meaningless questions. I mean, they're fun. It's like with lists. You know, everybody likes lists. Everybody likes all that kind of stuff. You know, that's not how I do my job. But I don't know who's going to be in the Super Bowl. You know, we've just played 1 week of the season.
0: Exactly. And I feel like teams do not really create that identity, and you really don't get a good grip of just how good or how bad a team is, offense, defense, special teams, until at least the end of week three, heading into week four. Just my two cents.
1: You're right. It's usually the first quarter of the season, yes. And then you get a feel for what a team is. That doesn't mean that they can't get better or some get worse, but at least you get a feel of kind of what a team is after the first quarter of the season.
0: Washington and Dallas. All right, NFC East matchup. Dallas, you talked about the Giants. I know we're going to get into them a little bit later, but they looked so good, but Dallas looked so bad. They're home taking on Washington, which a lot of people feel they're just going to be at the bottom of the barrel of the NFC East at the end of the season. McLaurin, Scary Terry, has always had really good games against Dallas. I think this game is going to be closer than what most people think. Dallas is favored by 4. The over-under is 50.5, so the odds makers think that there's a lot of points that are going to be scored in this matchup. What are you looking at in this matchup?
1: Yeah, I still think, you know, again, now you're dealing with a Dallas defense, which was everybody's, you know, concern going in the season, because their offense will be fine. Dak Prescott's played long enough in this league. Brian Schottenheimer is a very good coach. So their offense will be fine. It's the defense that I still think, you know, based on week one, and I'm thinking now in terms of personnel. Obviously, Christian Parker is putting in a brand new system, which, by the way, is extremely detailed. And there's going to be some breakdowns, as there were week one. We saw that against the Giants. But one player that I thought really struggled week one, and I'm curious to see how it plays out, was the linebacker Overshown. He was just physically manhandled, and he looks like a safety more than a linebacker. And I'm curious to see if they start giving the rookie from Michigan, Barham, a lot more snaps at stack backer, because he's got some girth to him. He's got something to him, and I think he could be a really good player. You know, and their corners are still a little bit of an issue. Durant, who they brought in from the Rams, and Bland, who's, you know, he had that interception year a few years ago, but he's an average NFL corner. You know, he's probably not truly an outside corner, but they have to play with him there. So I'm really curious to see, you know, their defense as it progresses, and how Christian Parker can kind of put it all together with kind of the Fangio adjacent scheme.
0: I hear you. Again, I like Terry McLaurin over receiving yards in that matchup. I want to remind you, we're broadcasting live in the Fox Sports Radio studios. 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Also, we will get you some fantasy football updates, some of the injury reports out there that you need to know as we get closer to 11:30. The active and inactive list is going to be posted. Some of my sleeper plays. We still have my locks of the week, which we like to call on the mark. So still a lot more coming your way. You're listening to Fox Sports Sunday right here. Anita Marks, Greg Cassell, and you. We'll be right back.
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0: 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Anita Marks, Greg Cassell, and it is now time for Cassell's Files.
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0: All right, here we go. Like I said, nobody watches film like Greg Cassell, right? And each and every week, we're going to come your way with Cassell Files. This is really the things that stood out from the previous week and those that are going to matter heading into the week that is going to be today. So what is number one for you in regard to what you've learned after week one, Greg?
3: Well, I know this has been talked about, but what really stood out to me is just the way more and more teams are putting their quarterback under center. That was a big deal week one. I mean, think about this. The Ravens now, think about the way Lamar Jackson has played through pretty much all of his career. They had 34 snaps under center. Jalen Hurts, he had 30% of his snaps were under center. You talk about Jackson Dart, 47% of his snaps came under center. This is happening throughout the league. I happen to be a big fan of under center in so many ways. But that's something that stood out, and I think that will continue. So that's the first thing.
0: Well, you mentioned Jackson Dart. Here's Harbaugh talking about his quarterback, 47% under center.
4: Then seeing the quarterback execute the way he did, and he had a lot on his plate too. And we can get better in and out of the huddle, to the line, calling the plays, all those kind of things, operation. But I thought Jackson did a great job of managing that because there was a lot for him to manage. And then making the plays. I mean, he made some throws, man. I mean, some of the throws, like to Likely on the sideline, some of those throws were just pinpoint accurate type throws. It was a great performance by Jackson.
0: So Harbs loving his quarterback, but also you loving their defense. What's Cosell's file point number two?
3: Well, that's their defense. I mean, I watched that defense, and I thought that this is a fast, explosive, aggressive defense. I mean, that's what really, really stood out to me. I mean, they've got a NASCAR defensive front now on third down with Burns, with Carter, Thibodeau, Golston. They move Burns around. Carter certainly can move around as well. So Thibodeau predominantly lines up inside because he's not truly an explosive edge rusher, but he's obviously got enough juice to line up inside. So I tell you, the other player that really stood out to me, and 3-4 years ago, he was considered one of the absolute best in the league at his position. Kind of faded a bit the last couple of years for I don't know what reason, but I thought Javon Holland looked like an explosive athlete, the way he triggered downhill in the run game. But this defense just looked really fast and explosive to me. I was almost more excited about that than Jackson Dart, and I was pretty excited about watching Jackson Dart.
0: Well, they did beat Dallas 28-20. Big Monday night football game coming your way with the Giants in Los Angeles taking on the Rams. We'll see how good their defense will be against a Rams team. As I shared that stat with you, teams who start the season 0-2, only a 12.8% chance of making the playoffs. Must win game for McVay and his Rams. Cassell's file point number three is?
3: We'll go to a player. We mentioned him earlier, Parker Washington of the Jaguars. Parker Washington, when I did him this summer, I was and saw him in detail, I was truly, I don't want to say surprised, very little surprises me, but just he looked really, really good. And I thought, wow, this guy could become their volume target in their offense. And then, of course, week one, I know they played Cleveland. Cleveland played a very static defense. They rushed four. They played a lot of zone. But that's not the point. Washington to them, okay? This is not a direct comparison, because I know when you make comparisons, Anita, you know this. You've been doing this a long time. That's all people remember, is who you compared them to, and they don't think about the substance of what you're saying. I think for that offense, the way the Jaguars play offense, that Washington can become very much like their Amon-Ra St. Brown. Now, again, that doesn't mean he's going to catch 120 balls. They're not exactly the same, but they're both built really solidly. They're both physical. Neither one is purely explosive the way we think of explosive, but Parker Washington is a really good receiver, and I think he's going to end up being their most targeted receiver as the year progresses.
0: You know, it's interesting, Greg, because coming in, and again, I play in 12 fantasy leagues. Yes, don't judge me. But you know, not everyone, but the majority of people out there in fantasy thought Brian Thomas Jr.
3: Yep.
0: would be the guy. But everything that I was hearing out of Jacksonville, that was not the case, that it was Parker Washington and that he was having a phenomenal camp and was developing really, really great chemistry with Trevor Lawrence. And now, you know, to me, Trevor Lawrence is interesting, right? Because came out of Clemson, high expectations, yep. Obviously, bless you, in regard to you know where he was drafted. And, you know, now under the tutelage of a head coach that obviously is doing him right, a lot of depth in that backfield, solid offensive line, and yes, a ton of weapons to work with. This is a very exciting time, I think, for Trevor Lawrence and this Jacksonville team. I think they're going to make some big noise this season. When we come back, we'll start hour number two on the mark. We'll get you my week two picks. Don't go anywhere.
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4: In college football Saturday night at 8th-ranked Ole Miss, Mississippi beat number 7 LSU 32-24. LSU threw an interception in the end zone with a minute to go. Easy victories in the top 10 for Texas, Georgia, and Ohio State. Number 3 Notre Dame beat Michigan State 27-10. 4th-ranked Indiana was only ahead of Western Kentucky 7-0 late first half. Hoosiers won it 38-0. Kentucky was a winner at number 9 Texas A&M 31-21, and 10th-ranked Alabama came back to beat Florida State 50-36. USC edged Rutgers 42-35. Louisville over SMU 41-31. Oklahoma only beat New Mexico 14-6. NASCAR win at Bristol for Joey Logano. And in baseball, the Padres beat Miami in 10 innings. Arizona homered in the ninth to defeat the Yankees. Tampa Bay with a run in the ninth. Down Boston 2-1. Texas won. Houston lost. I'm Steve DeSager.
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8: Oh, he's the villain, that's for sure. But is he good for the game? 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Good morning, everybody. 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He's Bucky Brooks. I'm Andy Furman. 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How are you, Bucky Brooks?
9: Man, I'm good. I'm good. What's going on, Andy?
8: I don't hear any applause. I don't hear any music. I don't know what's going on here. There we go. Thank you. He deserves it. Thank you so much. Have a good week there, Buck. Did you have a good one?
9: Yeah, it's been a great week.
8: You know what? No complaints. We've got to introduce our producer for the day, Brandon Deutsch. It's been a while. Hello, Brandon. How are you? Welcome.
10: I'm doing well.
8: It's been a while.
10: It has been a while. You've been stuck with Julian for a while. Julian's great.
8: Well, you know, that's the way it goes. In and out. That's what we are. We're like a revolving door, all right? But we're here. We're here for the long haul. Now, Bucky, I got to tell you, I look at the football schedule. Everybody goes crazy for college football the first week. Then all of a sudden, it's like a thud. I'm seeing these games, these one-sided games. I don't even know why they play those games, okay? But we'll get to that in a minute. The first thing first, there was one game and one game only yesterday, and that game was LSU-Ole Miss. And I'm telling you right now, if it wasn't for Lane Kiffin, I don't think anybody would care. I mean, I call this guy a villain, but I think he's tremendous for the game. I don't know what kind of a coach he is. I really don't. However, I think that people tune in because he has drawn a line in the sand. Either you root for him or against him, and that's why they're watching the game. And I'm sure there were some people in Oxford, Mississippi yesterday that really and truly did not want to see him come to town. They really didn't, as coach of LSU. Your take on that with this Lane Kiffin thing, because he has the personality, really. I think he's somewhat of a genius,

0: because he has all the pressure on him, and he takes everything away from those players. No one talks about the quarterback. No one talks about anybody on his team. Everybody's talking about Lane Kiffin, good or bad.
1: Yeah, I mean, well, one, he's a tremendous coach because he's done a really good job at a few different programs in building them up. But he is not only a great offensive mind, he's an outstanding recruiter, and he assembles talent and finds a way to utilize this, to maximize the talent that he has. It's one thing to have the Jimmys and Joes. It's another thing to match them up with the proper X's and O's to make it come to life, and he's able to do that. And when you've seen LSU and watching them on TV twice, like, they certainly have all the things that you look for as a team. Quarterback that is spectacular. They can run the football. They can throw it. They can play great defense and all those things. And so he is must-see TV. And then he has an edge about him where you fall on either one side of the fence. Either you love him or you hate him. But he doesn't apologize for it. And the thing that I love about it is he's authentic. And so that certainly makes you tune in to watch him and his teams play whenever they have a chance on TV.
0: And I thought that game was over. Ole Miss 24-7 at the half. They came back. LSU put up 17 unanswered points. Final score 32-24. And I got to ask you this. I mean, the fact that Trinidad Chambliss, the quarterback of Ole Miss, decided to come back to school, that was a huge decision. And I don't hear his name kind of talked about in the top five to top 10 quarterbacks of the college class this year. What's the story with Trinidad Chambliss?
1: Well, I don't know why people aren't talking about him, because he should be. If you're actually watching the game, you'd be hard to say that someone's playing better at the position than him. I know people will talk about Mensa down in Miami, but they haven't played the level of competition, I would say, that Ole Miss has. And whenever he has played, particularly since the middle of last season, against elite competition, he's dazzled. And he was dazzling last night against LSU, the same LSU that frustrated and befuddled Clemson. He tore apart. He picked him apart. He had well over 300 yards passing. He was able to make big plays when he needed to, scrambling. He has a calm about him that you love. And to me, when I look at him, I think franchise quarterback. And even though the height dimensions are not what are standard in the National Football League, if we just go by the tape and the way he plays, you'd be hard-pressed to find another quarterback that could be eligible for the draft next year that is better than Trinidad Chambliss.
0: It's amazing what happened last night. I mean, look, I at halftime, I said, you know what? Maybe I ought to just turn it off 24-7. I mean, Ole Miss just rolling them out of the stadium. But then again, LSU comes back 17 unanswered points, and Chambliss comes back. That late scoring drive had like a 14-yard touchdown with about 6-7 minutes to go in the ball game. 2-point conversion. Then the Rebels were up by about 8, and then the defense held, and that interception. It was a tremendous game. I felt bad for Lane Kiffin coming back there. And understandably, I heard some reports, maybe you heard this as well, that he knew there was going to be some cackling. He knew there was going to be some negativity going back to Oxford, that he had the frat boys at LSU come out to practice during the week to give them some cackle calls during practice so the team would be ready for the onslaught, what they'd be getting in Oxford. Did you hear that story? I heard about that.
1: I did not hear that story, but that's smart preparation for the head coach. If he was able to have the foresight to be able to plan ahead and say, hey, let me get the frat guys there, let me pump crowd noise in, all the things that, you know, potentially could be distractions. That's what a great coach does. He thinks one or two steps ahead of everybody else to make sure that the team is prepared. Now, I can't say that if he did that, that played a factor in the way that LSU played, good or bad, but it is smart to at least try to prepare your team for the environment that they're about to encounter.
0: Amazing. I mean, they intercepted that Sim Leavitt pass in the end zone. That was the victory right there, and that was the end of it for Lane Kiffin and LSU, at least for a day. And let's hear from the coach. What did he have to say? Go ahead, coach.
2: Like I said, probably not what I would have thought. It was just a lot, you know, coming in, and I'm sure that'll be criticized, whatever, but there's a lot of stuff. Like I said, 6 years here and a lot of things and a lot of life-changing experiences and a lot of really good people that helped me through some really hard times.
3: How was it different than you expected?
2: I just thought it'd probably be more in like the competitive mode, you know, and just kind of embrace it. And it was just a little bit, I don't know, sometimes you can't predict your emotions. You know, I know that sometimes I don't act like it, but I'm a human too, you know, and so... But again, I'll just close up saying congrats to those guys. They played really well. You know, they deserve to win. And I know it sounds weird, as much as, as I dislike the losing, whatever there is a part in there of, you know, a lot of those coaches and players, and I wouldn't say excited, but, you know, I'm glad for him.
0: You know, I tell you something, I never met Lane Kiffin, but the only thing I know about the guy is what I see, hear, and read. And after hearing him post-game yesterday, I kind of changed my stance on him a little bit because he didn't pull a Steve Sarkisian, okay? He was there. He was gracious. He handled the defeat with class, gave them credit. I give him a lot of – I mean, he when I call him, he's a mensch. He's a big guy. I mean, he's a good man. I mean, have you met Lane Kiffin? Do you know him at all?
1: I have met him. And, look, man, I think there's – Lane off camera and there's Lane on camera. And I think if you meet him off camera, I think he's terrific in terms of like the thoughtfulness, the answers he gives you and those things. I believe his persona that comes on off on the camera is maybe sometimes the worst parts of him, the sarcasm, the snarkiness and those things. But as a football coach, man, I just think he is outstanding in terms of what he does with the X's and O's, how he develops the quarterback and sets the quarterback up for success, and how he's able to take these programs and teams and put them in the conversation as a national title contender. And LSU squarely there, he built Ole Miss to that point. You have to give him a lot of credit. And even in a game where early Ole Miss was thoroughly outplaying LSU, he calmed his team down. He had his team in a position in the fourth quarter to be able to win the game. They didn't get it done, but I think there are a lot of positives that LSU can take from that that will help them later on down the line because they are a college football playoff team, and they're a team that is very, very dangerous if they get into the tournament.
0: Now I'm going to ask you the biggest question I've ever asked Bucky Brooks since I've known you, all right? I want to know what it's like watching the football game through the eyes of Bucky Brooks as opposed to my eyes, which I'm looking at the game as a fan. I look at the quarterback. I look at the receiver, the running back. What do you see differently when you watch a game? And how did you see LSU coming back? What did they do in your mind that they came back and put those 17 unanswered points on the board? You played the game. You coached the game. It's a different eye set, a different meaning when you watch. I want to know. I want to learn from you.
1: I think the big thing is the quarterback played loose and free. The one thing that I'm learning about Sam Leavitt is he's a bit of a bronco, meaning you have to kind of let him go and run around and make plays. And Lane does a really good job of that. They lean into his legs. He got going as an athletic playmaker on Saturday night. And then he made some plays throwing the ball. And then defensively, they found a way to disrupt the rhythm of Ole Miss. A mix of pressure, a mix of dropping back. But they were able to kind of just change the equation a little bit to get the game on their terms. And for a while there, they had Ole Miss reeling. But the quarterback from Ole Miss was able to steady ship. But this was a really good job. And that's why I say that Lane will be able to use this tape and this experience to help them later because, man, they were on the verge of getting the doors blown off of them, but they found their composure. They kept it together and scratched and clawed their way back into the game. So even though it's a loss, the lessons from this loss can really help them down the line.
0: No doubt. And I got to say, looking at the college schedule yesterday, this was the biggest game on the board, but I mean, it was even bigger because of the Lane Kiffin situation. That's my take on it. I really believe so. I think if Lane Kiffin did not move, if it was the kind of a sort of a rivalry game, get even game, so to speak, it would just be a ho-hum game, certainly a conference game and, you know, a rivalry, but not as big as it was. And it was, I think, the best game of the day. I really do, except maybe that Vanderbilt-NC State game, because that was a pretty tight game as well. The meaning to that game is not as big as LSU, but the way the game turned out, and NC State was up 31-28 with about 6 seconds to go, and then all of a sudden there was a fumble, and Vanderbilt comes back and wins that ball game 35-28, which is kind of a dumb way to win it, but they fumbled it away. That was the deal.
1: Yeah, I mean... When we take a look at that game, like, there's so many things that are so confusing about that game. Like, one, NC State has the ball. They only need to either take a safety or be done with it. And, I mean, you can blame it on whoever you want to blame it on, whether you want to blame it on the head coach or the player. But the only way that NC State can lose is the way they lost, meaning the quarterback fumbles the ball. If you're going to take a safety, take a safety. There's a few different ways that you could do it. You can run out the back of the end zone. I mean, like, you can snap it over the head, have a kickoff, and do those things, whatever that is. The only thing that you can't do in that situation is what C.J. Bailey did. He ran around, he got hit, and he fumbled. I mean, it's the only way that you can lose, and he did that. And so it's a heartbreaking, gut-wrenching loss for Dave Doran because, man, that's a big win for them to play the way they played, to dominate the game, control the game for 59 minutes and 58 seconds before giving it away. That's a tough one. I'm curious to see how they bounce back from that because, man, that is just such a heartbreaking loss for them.
0: That was a heartbreaker, no doubt about that. I tell you what, we have to mention this. You talk about a win and a big win. Rookie coach Will Stein of Kentucky beating up on Texas A&M. I got to believe the Texas A&M postseason dreams have been shattered right now. They lose to Kentucky at home, 31-21, I believe the final of that game was. First time Kentucky beats a ranked opponent on the road since they beat Ole Miss, a number six ranked team back in 2024. I don't know if Will Stein's got the magic. I don't know if it was luck. I don't know what the deal is. But, you know, they almost topped up on Alabama a week ago. It looks like Kentucky's alive and well now with Will Stein at coach.
1: Big win for Will Stein. He talked about winning big when he took the job over. And they outplayed Texas A&M from beginning to end. And he hasn't quite turned it all the way around. But you can see what he's building. You can see how they dominated. Mike Elko acknowledged it, said, man, they dominated us. You know, he has to coach better, but not a great win for Kentucky. It just talks about some of the depth in the SEC at a time where everyone is saying they've fallen well behind the Big Ten. It's great to have a day like they had yesterday when you're watching Ole Miss and LSU. Then you get a chance to see Kentucky knock off Texas A&M, who's the 19th ranked team in the country. It just says a lot about the gauntlet that you have to go through if you're going to be one of the top teams in the SEC, if you're going to win the title in the SEC.
0: Okay, it's amazing how the mighty has fallen right now because I thought that Oklahoma would beat Michigan last week. Yesterday, they had a nail-biter against New Mexico, of all people. I mean, really. I mean, 14-6, and I think right now Oklahoma, I got some major problems. I don't think Oklahoma is like the Oklahoma of old. For whatever the reason, I don't know. I'm not putting my finger towards the coach. I'm just saying maybe the NIL situation, maybe people are not transferring. I don't know what it is. But Oklahoma, when I lived in Oklahoma, they were dominant. They were the team. They've fallen on the wayside big time. And you have to sweat against New Mexico. That's not a good sign.
1: No, but I mean, look, I think at the end of the day, you just have to win the game. And they were able to win the game. And people are talking about New Mexico. New Mexico is a much better team than what they've been given credit for in those things. And I'll just say this, like, it's hard to win college football games now. It is even harder to figure out who should and who shouldn't be good because the transfer portal has leveled out a lot of the talent. And you just don't know. And so some of these games that we expect to be blowouts won't be, particularly when it's Power 4, G5. It makes it hard to predict. And New Mexico is much better than people give credit for. But yeah, we expect Oklahoma to play better, to be better. They just haven't put it together yet.
0: Okay. I don't do a lot of rooting for teams. I don't take it to heart, but I do follow. I make a point to follow Deion Sanders in Colorado. I like Deion a lot. And I saw that score yesterday flash up on the screen. I went crazy. I thought the graphic was wrong. They lose to Northwestern 41-7. I mean, really? They were playing Georgia Tech a week ago. I thought they were going to take Georgia Tech. I mean, I don't understand what's happening. They turn the roster over. They really do almost every year. And they had three turnovers. Northwestern? Come on. You don't lose to Northwestern when you're Colorado. And the way they lost, they had three turnovers early on. I mean, it didn't look good. Four fumbles, I think they finished with. I mean, and the defense was like non-existent. It was like, you know, blow right through the defense. 41-7, Buck. I mean, come on. You lose, okay, but not 41-7 to Northwestern.
1: No, I mean, it's bad. I mean, that's not a great, it's not a great loss. I mean, it just is what it is. It's definitely not what you're hoping for if you're prime and you're trying to get this program up and going and doing the thing. They just didn't. They just couldn't make it happen. And so you just wonder like what's going on, the lack of consistency in those things just didn't work out for him.
0: Well, I will say this. The fact that they lose to Northwestern the way they did, they got drubbed. They really did. But now I'm looking at the schedule. They got Texas Tech, Utah, Oklahoma State, Kansas State. I mean, it doesn't look good. It really doesn't look good down the road. I don't know. I just don't understand how. I thought this was going to be a big year for Colorado. I really did. I mean, at least from what I read. But what do I know?
1: I don't know. I don't know what the hype was about them. I'm just saying, like, just being honest. I don't think people said that there's always a lot of conversation and intrigue when it comes to Deion and that program. But I don't know if, like, that intrigue matched what they were going to be able to present on the field. Now, I'll say this. They played terrible. They turned the ball over, like, the first three times they had it. And you're not going to win many games if you do that. So that is a big part of their issues against Northwestern. You can't have two fumbles and an interception, like, early in the game against a really good team. And Northwestern took advantage of it, and they were able to kind of, like, play it on their terms the rest of the day because of the mistakes that Colorado made early.
0: All right. Now let's get into the meat and potatoes of it. This is a big deal, okay? The defending champs, Indiana, they're playing Western Kentucky, 38-0. Okay, no surprise over there. Then we look at Ohio State. The only good thing about this game, I mean, they play Kent State, so at least the money that was given to Kent State is the guarantee to play, probably $1 million+. The money stays in the state of Ohio. That's the positive, I guess. 59-3. I mean, come on. These kids must be demoralized after these kind of games. But the good news is Jeremiah Smith, my Heisman guy, he becomes now the greatest receiver to walk through the halls of the Ohio State University. All right? That's great. All right? 85 yards against Kent State. He only played just a little bit, but that's great. And last but not least, this I don't understand. Wagner College of Staten Island, New York is playing Cal. Number one, why? I guess for the money. They lose 49-7. I mean, why are they playing these games? I mean, I look at the schedule yesterday. It doesn't make any sense. Like, unless it's a paycheck. That's got to be the only reason. I mean, what good does a coach or these players get out of playing a game like that? Unless, I mean, flipping the dial yesterday, the only time I think I've ever seen Wagner College on television, they were playing Cal, so the game was on TV and they got a paycheck. Maybe that's the deal. Maybe that's why they do it. I don't get it.
1: I mean, they certainly are paying. I mean, the paycheck matters in those games, and you're trying to get some work in. It's a glorified practice if you're Cal before you take on a bigger opponent. Look, I understand these things, and it's not competitive, but they are what they are for both teams, and both teams are willing to take that on. It's just, I don't know, man. It's just kind of weird to see. I wouldn't want to pay money to go see it, but. They did it. They got through it, and then it happened.
0: It's crazy. It really is. I mean, I don't even know why the players want to do it. Do the players know when they're getting on the plane from Staten Island, New York, to go to Cal, that they have no chance at all to win that game? I'm sure some say, why are we doing this? I mean, really? Don't you think? Like, why are we playing these guys?
1: Yeah, I mean, they know what it is. I mean, you know what kind of game it is. You know what it's about. It's a game that you should win. You're going out there to work on the things. You want to play well. It's a glorified scrimmage. And so you want to get the work that you need to get out of it or whatever. Like, so every player, everybody understands what those things are for. You're not expecting it to be a competitive game, even though you're going through what in essence is a preseason game. That's what these things are. They're exhibitions to get yourself ready for bigger games that are down the road.
0: Unbelievable. All right. By the way, we're broadcasting live from the Fox Sports Radio studios. He's Bucky Brooks. Get him on X at Bucky Brooks, at Andy Furman FSR. Or better yet, we'd love to hear from you at 877-99 on Fox. That translates to 877-996-6369. We got Ask Bucky in this hour with my man Brandon and the Blame Game in hour number two. But they won. They won. But something was missing. That's next.
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0: offense? Well, that's right around the corner. Good morning, everybody. This is Fox Football Sunday on Fox Sports Radio. He's Bucky Brooks. I'm Andy Furman, and we're live from the Fox Sports Radio studios. 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Follow the feed, and you'll find today's full show posted right after we get off the air. And, Bucky, I tell you what, I'm going to be a bit of a homer. Okay, we got to ask Bucky in about 10 minutes, a little bit of a homer, because I want to get started with some of these NFL games. And the first one I want to talk to you about are the Cincinnati Bengals. All right, last week they beat Tampa, and they won it on 4 turnovers. They combined them for 24 points. And I say, where's the offense? You know, is it a fluke? I mean, this team basically was built on offense with Joe Burrow, T. Higgins, and Ja'Marr Chase. Now a defense on 4 turnovers, I don't think it's going to last. And Burrow, by the way, throws a pick six. That's not their game. And again, I'm hearing now that Burrow is listed as questionable for today's game against Houston in Texas. And, of course, Josh Johnson has been brought up from the practice squad as a possibility reserve. What have you heard about Joe Burrow? Because I'm thinking, like, if he's not there, you might as well forget it.
1: Yeah, I don't know what the situation is going on with Joe Burrow. But if he doesn't play, it certainly impacts them, because they're a team that leans heavily on the quarterback in the passing game to be able to win. You would like to think that you've built a team that has a little more balance, that if you do have an injury to the quarterback, that you can withstand it. But it doesn't appear that Cincinnati is that. So if he doesn't play, it's disastrous for the Bengals, because they put all their eggs in their offensive basket. They need their offense to carry them. And so if he doesn't play, it's going to be hard for them to win this week or any other week.
0: We're going to see a Houston team that doesn't fumble the football like Tampa did. And I look at the first game, maybe the first 2 games, almost like preseason in the NFL. You don't take a lot away from that. I just think Tampa is a better team than I saw last week. Maybe I'm wrong, but I do believe they're a better team. I saw some fumbles that probably should never have happened. I'm seeing the quarterback holding the ball extended out there, and they just swatted the ball away. That should not happen. They'll clean that up. I'm sure they will. But this Texans team right now, they don't give away the football like Tampa did last week. And defensively, they're pretty tough on the DeMarco Ryans. Although last week against Buffalo, it was not, again, week number one. You're not going to see that during the season. I think it's a different matchup now. And I think this offensive line on the Cincinnati Bengals will be tested big time today against the defense of the Houston Texans.
1: I mean, I don't know. I can only believe the Texans' defense is what they put on film this year. And this year, they were shredded by Josh Allen and the Buffalo Bills. And it's not what we expect to see from it, but that's what we've seen. So if you are the team that's taking them on today, the Bengals, you feel a lot of confidence that you can find a way to move the football. You can put points on the board, and you want to test the Texans to see if they've addressed the issues that popped up in last week's game. So this is not one of those where I expect right away the Texans to bounce back. They're going to have to prove it. They're going to have to prove that this year's version of the defense is as good as last year's.
0: Well, I'll say about Joe Burrow right now, I'm thinking he'll play. He said all week long he was going to play. He got hit pretty hard on one play last week, and I know he got hit in the back, and that was the problem. He only completed 79% of his passes for about 8 yards or an attempt last week, and Tampa didn't blitz that much. But I'm looking at this game today, and as a player, and you played the game, as a player, it's a lot different in middle of the season losing a game, because you got next week to come back. I think it's different when you're trying to get that first win. I think there's a lot of pressure on a ball club like the Texans right now. They're playing at home, and they're looking for their first win. I mean, if you lose that game, 0-2 puts you a little bit behind the eight ball there. I mean, so I think it's a lot different losing a game in November than losing or looking for that first win in September.
1: It just changes the tenor around the team. If you start out 0-2 the National Football League, since 1990, only 12.2% of teams with a 0-2 start have made the postseason. So you talk about being significantly behind it. That's why the urgency would be a little different for the Texans. They know what's at stake. And they'll bring the energy and those things to the party. That said, the Bengals should see this as an opportunity. Look, Josh Allen and company went up and down the field. We should be able to do that. What things can we steal from that game plan to put into our game plan to give us the best chance to take advantage of them? And then defensively, it comes down to C.J. Stroud. Can they find a way to makes C.J. Stroud uncomfortable. He has turned the ball over. Right now, he's not playing with a lot of confidence because he has a lot of people that aren't squarely in his corner. So he might feel like he might need to do more to curry favor. And if that is the case, you want to use his aggressiveness against him. See if you can bait him to some tight window throws and some bad looks that lead to interceptions.
0: You know what? If I'm a gambler, and I'm not, I would stay away from this game. I mean, certainly with the Burrow situation, that's a question mark. Even if he does play, I don't think he's 100%. So I stay away. And the fact that Houston is hungry now and it's at home, I'd have to go with the Texans. If someone were to ask me point blank, I think the Texans probably would probably win this game. You like the Texans in this one?
1: I mean, it's a toss-up because a lot of it is TBD based on Joe Burrow. Yeah, I think you have to take the Texans. You have to take the more motivated team. And right now, they're going to be extremely motivated to get off this 0-1 after 0-1 start. They got to get back to 500.
0: All right, let's move on to the Las Vegas Raiders. They beat the Dolphins this week, 27-13. Kirk Cousins threw for only 160 yards. He had two INTs. They still win the ball game. I guess, I don't know. I mean... I don't get it because that Clint Kubiak and Mike McDaniel, they were hired to come up there and fix the offense. I'm not so certain what's going on. I mean, will they change quarterbacks? Is Cousins going to be the guy? I expected more from Kirk Cousins. That's all I'm saying on that one.
1: I don't know why you expect more from Kirk Cousins. He hasn't played at a high level for a while. I will say that this offense runs through Ashton Jeanty. If you look at Ashton Jeanty, he had 29 touches for 142 yards. He had a 100-yard game, only the fifth 100-yard game of his career. He set the tone with his physicality and toughness, and the Raiders were able to take advantage of that. Also, what the Raiders did is they did a good job of making fewer mistakes than their opponent last week, the Miami Dolphins. They had five explosive plays. That's runs of 10 or more, passes of 20 or more. So they were able to generate enough explosive plays to score points. And in the National Football League, there are two things that we talk about when it comes to winning: turnovers and explosives. And if you have the combination where you have more takeaways and more explosives than the opponent, more than likely you're going to win. Every time the Raiders had an explosive play, as I talked about, run over 10 or pass over 20, they scored points and they scored touchdowns. So it's important that they find a way to have those explosives. If they can have the big plays and not give them up, it gives them a great chance to win against the Chargers.
0: Well, Chargers lost this week. I don't understand what's happening with Justin Herbert. When he came out of college, they said he was the guy. And they even picked him over Joe Burrow. Last week, the offense scored on their opening possession, and then just 7 points the rest of the game. They lost 26-14. What's the story with Justin Herbert? I get it that he's played under a lot of coordinators, different coaches. That's a factor. But I expect a lot more from Justin Herbert. I think up to now, I think his NFL career has been somewhat of a disappointment.
1: It has been a disappointment. And it's fair to say that he's overrated in terms of how people view him based on what he is. He is a talented quarterback, tremendous talent, great tools, but he hasn't consistently put it together at a high level to be regarded as a top five, top seven player in this league, top seven quarterback in this league. And what we saw was, look, he was horrible in week one. And people always assign blame to other parts of the team, but as the franchise quarterback, the one that we're celebrating as a fringe top five quarterback, he has to be able to deliver, and he hasn't done that. And then when you go and factor in his postseason efforts, which have been horrible, look, man, there's a reason why there's a buzz or an escalating murmur about, hey, man, have we overrated him? Are we overviewing that he looks the part as opposed to how he's really, really playing? Because he hasn't played well. He hasn't played up to the standard of what we typically demand from a franchise quarterback.
0: All right, I'm moving on now. I'm moving on to the New York Jets and Green Bay Packers. Your guy Aaron Glenn's getting it done. And I did some research, and I don't do a lot of that, but I did some research. He's calling the plays defensively this year. Why he didn't do it in the past, I don't know, because he's a defensive guy. That's what he does. And the Jets right now are hosting the Green Bay Packers today. And you look at the Packers right now, they got some problems. Look at these stats from last week. They gained as a team 419 yards. Jordan Love threw for 387. And the Packers still lost to the Vikings. That's not good. They were outscored 22-0 in the fourth quarter. All right? And that's the mantra so far for the Green Bay Packers. They can't hold on to a lead down the stretch. I'm taking the Jets to beat the Packers today. I think the Jets right now, under the new defensive regime of Aaron Glenn, are a different ball club.
1: They are a different ball club. Frank Reich has done a really good job of getting them more. Frank Reich was, it's funny, right? People hated him when he was coaching for the Indianapolis Colts, and they talked about the creativity or lack thereof on the offense, but he's been super creative with the Jets. Sometimes using five tight ends, using oddball formations and all oddball personnel groupings to kind of disrupt your flow and rhythm as a defensive play caller. And then Aaron Glenn is back to doing what he said is he's meant to do. His superpower is calling the defense. He has a better feel, a better flow, a better understanding of how to manage the head coaching job while also calling the defense. Yes, it was the Titans, but throughout preseason, this looks like a much better team than we saw previously. We'll see if the wins translate, but they look the part, which is the first step in the right direction.
0: Yeah, you talk about a team that's really on the hot seat with their coach and some pressure right now, getting a real tight butt. The Packers right now, 0-1. They have not started 0-2 since the year 2006. And on the other side of the coin, the Jets have not won consecutive games in 2 years. All right? So we'll see what happens. I mean, as long as Geno Smith doesn't turn the ball over and they don't have him sacked on the defensive side of the ball, I think they're in pretty good shape. I think the Jets are playing loose, and I think the Packers are playing tight. I mean, that's a big deal, don't you think?
1: Yeah, but I mean, every game is his own individual game. And so whatever happened last week really doesn't matter when it comes to this week. The Jets played well last week, but can they do it again? For the Packers were winning, and they, I mean, literally they beat themselves. They beat themselves right with the errors, the turnovers, the failures, the those things. And it's part of a trend that we've seen from the Packers of late. They have been able to close out games in the fourth quarter. Can Matt LaFleur, can he solve that? Can he resolve that in practice, or will it take them doing it in the game before they can gain the confidence that they can close out teams? Cause right now, they're not getting it done, and that is a huge issue for them.
0: No doubt about that. He's Bucky Brooks. I'm Andy Furman. We have Fox Football Sunday on Fox Sports Radio. The Answer Man, yes, Ask Bucky is next.
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0: today, pinch hitting. Are you ready for Ask Bucky?
1: I was born ready to ask Bucky questions.
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4: Ask Bucky Brooks.
1: All righty, Bucky. Your biggest surprise from NFL Week 1. Which team?
5: I will say I was surprised at how well the New York Giants looked right away. Just, I knew that they would fall in line with the John Harbaugh culture, but I was surprised at how impressed they looked, how impressive they were against the Dallas Cowboys.
1: And what about you? What about your biggest disappointment from Week 1? And this can go into Week 2. It can go into Lions Bills.
5: I think the biggest disappointment were the LA Rams. Like, we had built them up to be a super team, and they laid an egg against San Francisco 49ers. That was a huge disappointment. Right after that, I would say it's the other LA team, the Chargers, losing to the Cardinals, getting mollywopped by the Cardinals, who we had little regard for. Those two teams disappointed all of LA.
1: How does Derrick Henry continue to do what he does? I mean, he's almost 33 years old. He's probably the only 6'3", 240 running back we've ever seen, but he just continues to be at the top of his game. How does he do it?
5: Yeah, he just defies the odds. He's been really healthy. We haven't seen Derrick Henry really suffer a major injury. That has helped. But look, man, he's a freak of nature. To be third all-time in rushing scores, coming from where he came from, how he got it, yeah, it's really impressive.
1: Do you think he's going to get it, number one?
5: I mean, I don't know. I mean, I think he wants to play long enough to get it, but that's a lot. I think if he continues to play like he played last week, yes, he'll get it.
1: Wow. Okay. Go, Andy.
0: We asked the question, you think he'll get number one. Bucker, you played the game. I mean, you played with some great players. Do players really look at stats and records and say, I want to break this record, or do they care? I mean, I'm curious about that.
5: I mean, I think to each their own, but yeah, I do think they pay attention to what the goals, what the records are, because some of those are goals. Like, you want to be listed as an all-timer. Well, you got to break some all-time stuff to do it. For Derrick Henry to take dead aim at Emmitt Smith's rushing mark, that would be the thing. That'll be the thing that there's no disputing. Look, he's going to be a Hall of Fame player anyway, but you may have to start recognizing him as one of the greatest to ever do it at the position. That is not necessarily what I thought we would be saying about Derrick Henry when he was coming out of Alabama, but hats off to him for being that kind of player in the league.
1: I have a follow-up question to this, because obviously Derrick Henry is a first ballot Hall of Famer. How many other current running backs in the NFL are first, well, not first ballot, just Hall of Famers, not trajectory, already Hall of Famers?
5: Man, that's tough. I would think that Christian McCaffrey would probably be considered Hall of Fame given what he's done as
0: Saquon,
5: a running receiver.
0: Saquon, maybe?
5: Saquon would be in the conversation for sure, 2,000 yard year, those things. But man, I don't know about, like, for certain. I think both of those are strong possibilities.
0: Christian
5: I can't
0: McCaffrey.
5: Say that we can put them in. Yeah, I say Christian McCaffrey and Saquon would be the only two I could say.
1: Yeah, and I know Taylor's probably on a trajectory like that, but okay, I have another one. Okay, wide receivers. How many current wide receivers are first ballot Hall of Fame?
0: Ooh.
1: Active.
5: Ooh. First ballot?
1: That's more difficult.
5: I don't know if there's any first ballot, like lock and loaded. Don't think about it. I think the wide receivers are different because the numbers are so inflated based on what was yesteryear's requirements. Yeah. So I would say
0: Justin
5: none.
0: Jefferson.
5: I would say there's zero. Yeah, even that, I don't know if he's first ballot, though. I think he's a Hall of Famer. I don't know if he's a first ballot Hall of Famer. Like, first ballot is, like, without question, he's the most dominant receiver of that era. I can't say that about Justin Jefferson.
1: Maybe Mike Evans? But he was never like the best, right?
5: Yeah, I don't think he'll get that kind of love to be that, where it's like, whatever. So think about first ballot guys. You're talking about Randy Moss, Larry Fitzgerald, like those guys where you're like, oh, yeah, that's a no-brainer. I don't know if we can confidently say with the others that we're discussing that it's a no-brainer that they're first ballot Hall of Famers. Like, don't even waste time supporting them. We already know. I don't know if we can say that about those other guys.
0: Chase.
1: Let me ask this, though, because on-field accolades, take away off-the-field stuff. Do any active players have a better resume than Antonio Brown's six-year prime or seven-year prime?
5: No, I don't think so. And this is what I'm curious about. If people are going to be distracted by the end of Antonio Brown's career as opposed to the meat of it. because there is no way you can dispute that he was not a Hall of Fame player. That is the thing. And the other thing is with Antonio Brown, the same thing's going to happen with Russell Wilson. If you take Russell Wilson's first 10 years, he's a Hall of Fame player. But are you jaded by the last 3 or 4 years? That'll be the key.
0: Yeah.
1: That's it?
0: Well, we'll see what happens with the writers now, the way they changed their Hall of Fame voting. But, you know, I think people just look at the personalities a lot, and that's not fair. And they do. Well, okay, it's time for Truths and Lies and so much more. Where? Fox Football Sunday coming up. Bucky Brooks, Andy Furman right here next on Fox.
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6: They say it started at a small Christian school in Louisville, Kentucky.
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9: And he would tell me that he was going to adopt me out of foster care so that I could live with him and we could be together and not have to hide.
6: They say it happened over 18 years at least four different schools at the hands of the same two men, Ronnie and Donnie Stoner. Those men, trusted educators, football coaches, and twins, are now facing more than 50 charges related to alleged child sex abuse. So why did it take so long? This is a story about a group of women who say they survived the abuse, who took matters into their own hands, and are still fighting for the girls they used to be.
10: 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No one ever came forward.
6: They're telling their story in a new season of Dig, coming soon from the Kentucky Center for Investigative Reporting.
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13: 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I'm old enough to be his grandfather. Will he be embarrassed to acknowledge me as his dad? 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
15: LA Rams wide receiver Puka Nacua missed practice again Saturday with a groin injury. Ravens wide receiver Zay Flowers is out this weekend with a bad hamstring. Steelers wide receiver Michael Pittman is out with a foot injury. In college football, Ole Miss won its top 10 matchup against LSU 32-24. Kentucky was a surprise winner at number 9, Texas A&M 31-21. 10th ranked Alabama came back to beat Florida State 50-36. Wins for USC, Louisville, and Oklahoma, which beat New Mexico 14-6. NASCAR win at Bristol for Joey Logano. Kyle Larson finished second. Baseball's regular season ends in a week. The Padres in 10 innings beat Miami 7-6. Arizona with a homer bottom of the ninth edged the Yankees 5-3. Tampa Bay with a run bottom of the ninth beat Boston 2-1. Cleveland and the White Sox each won. Texas moved into first with a win. Houston lost. I'm Steve DeSager.
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6: Next. Hey, Alfie, what can I get for you?
7: Hey, Nora, just a nice latte, please. How was your weekend?
6: Not bad, thanks. Mainly working here. You?
7: Me? Well, I was battling gods in the afterlife realm, and after lunch, I fought mercenaries. Ooh, could I get oat milk with that latte, please?
6: Yeah, of course.
7: 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So a pretty chill weekend. Oh, and I'll grab an almond croissant, too.
6: Wait, what? 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
33: Is when they get autism diagnostic news, feel really kind of helpless and often then feel kind of frustrated when they try to get help and they realize it's not coming that soon. And so this program is really meant to fill that gap and give parents something useful that they can do right away.
34: Are people able to apply to take part in the research, or is it something that you're reaching out to find certain types of families to take part?
33: So right now we're only running a pilot version of the program. So a pilot is like a test drive version of the program to kind of test it out and make sure that it's working the way we want before we do the big study. And so right now we are enrolling kids whose families speak Spanish and kids who live in rural areas. So if anybody is interested, they can email us at optinearly@ohsu.edu. If kids don't meet those criteria right now, once we finish this pilot effort, we will be doing a larger scale study, and we'll at that point, any preschool age child who was recently diagnosed with autism in Oregon, Southwest Washington, anywhere in this area can enroll.
34: Now, after that larger study is complete, what's your ultimate goal for the telehealth program? What would you like to see it become?
33: I'd just like it to be available so that when kids get diagnosed, their pediatricians or the therapists that see them kind of give it to them as an option, that we have this option for kids who live in all parts of the state, who live remotely. We have the program in Spanish and English right now. Ideally, I'd like to get it translated and adapted into other languages that are common around here so that kids whose families speak uncommon languages have an option, because the options for those families right now aren't too good. My whole goal is to make autism care that's high quality accessible for everybody.
34: Very good, Dr. Zuckerman. Anything else you'd like to add that I didn't ask you about?
33: I would just say to any parents out there, if you think that your child's development is a little different than other kids, if they seem to have more challenges learning than other kids, if you 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have, not just this program, but there's other programs here that are great for kids and low cost, and early intervention is really important.
34: One more time, what is the email address if people want additional information?
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34: Dr. Zuckerman, thanks for joining us on Local Voices. That's Dr. Catherine Zuckerman, Professor of Pediatrics in the OHSU School of Medicine, discussing her research to develop telehealth intervention for children with autism. You can learn more on the OHSU website's newsroom page. Oregon's healthcare marketplace for the Affordable Care Act health insurance program is changing. Amy Coven with the Oregon Health Authority joins us on Local Voices. Amy, what's changing?
6: Yeah, so Oregon is moving from using the federal system at healthcare.gov over to a fully state-run system, which is going to be called Explore Health.
34: Why is this change being made?
6: There's a number of different reasons why we're making this change. First of all, we're looking at improving the shopping and the customer service experience for folks here in Oregon. We know that the federal system isn't able to be customized for Oregon's unique needs and eligibility, all of the eligibility rules. And so this is giving us an opportunity to make sure that when folks apply for coverage, that they're getting referred correctly to the right program, which will also minimize application processing timelines and referrals and things like that. It'll also help us have better access to data so that we can make sure that we're able to really figure out where folks are enrolling, where folks might be getting left behind, and make sure that we can really tailor our policies and our outreach to make sure that we're getting everybody.
34: Now, open enrollment comes up this fall. When does this start?
6: Open enrollment starts November 1st, and it will end on January 15th. One thing that's new this year that I do want to mention, Brad, is that anyone who enrolls by December 31st will have coverage starting January 1st.
34: How is this different from Cover Oregon, which the state tried to do when, I think it was when the ACA first came out, right?
6: So with Cover Oregon, what we were trying to do is build a system from the ground up. There was nothing existed, so we had to start from scratch. When we started this project, we did so very intentionally looking for a vendor that had a system that was already operational, already working, that we could literally pull off of the shelf and just customize to Oregon's unique needs. So the system that we're using is actually managed by a company called Vimo, V-I-M-O. And they are working with a number of different other states around the country who are already operating a state-based marketplace. So we know that the system is already working. It's fully functional in a number of other states. And so we're just basically customizing the experience for Oregonians and customizing the rules on the back end to make sure that it fits all of the programs here in Oregon.
34: In general, who are the people who use the Oregon marketplace?
6: Yeah, generally what we find is that it's folks who don't qualify yet for Medicare and don't qualify for a public medical program, like, for example, Oregon Health Plan or VA coverage, but also aren't eligible for coverage through a job. So a lot of times that might be someone who works part-time, or maybe they're a contractor or self-employed. We have small businesses that are enrolled through the marketplace. We've got a whole bunch of people.
34: Will there be a learning curve between the website that existed last year, for example, compared to the new one?
6: I think with any new system, there's a little bit of a learning curve, but the good news is that the systems are very similar in terms of the way the applications are structured and the flow of information. I've been really knee-deep in helping to develop all of the content for the website, so I can say very confidently that the system is very user-friendly, and we've been working very hard to make sure that all of the text makes sense to the user. It's not written in a way that's confusing. And we've taken a lot of feedback very seriously from our partners and different testing groups. So I think it's going to be a good experience for folks moving over.
34: Great, Amy. Anything else you'd like to add I didn't ask you about?
6: The one thing I do want to mention is we still have expert help available from all of our enrollment partners around the state. And with this new system, we will have even more partners that will be able to help one-on-one with direct access to the system from our different community-based organizations that we partner with. So we really want to encourage folks to visit our website, explore those local help opportunities, and find someone that can help them, whether they're moving from healthcare.gov or starting new this year.
34: That's Amy Coven with the Oregon Health Authority discussing changes to the online health insurance marketplace that'll take effect during open enrollment this fall. There are a growing number of scams involving payment apps, including Venmo, Cash App, Zelle, and PayPal. Jason Horton with the Oregon Division of Financial Regulation joins us on Local Voices to explain the problem. Jason, why should we be concerned about payment app scams?
7: Sure. Well, I think the payment apps are becoming more and more popular, a lot of, especially with the younger generation, they're getting checks deposited into those kind of accounts like Venmo and Cash App and Zelle and so forth. And so there's just more and more fraud and scams happening with those payment apps. And so we just want to bring that to people's attention.
34: All right. So tell us about the payment sent by mistake scam.
7: Yeah, it's where a stranger sends money to a consumer through one of those apps and then contacts the consumer and says, oh, hey, I accidentally send you money. Can you send it back to me? And generally, they have used a stolen bank account or a credit card to send that money. And when you send them back, they have your information.
34: Is it important to only use these apps with people you know?
7: Absolutely. Verify everything. If you get a request for money from someone you don't know, or someone that says they know you, you need to verify that with the person that you do know, making sure that they sent this request. Never click on anything from someone you don't know.
34: If you're contacted by someone who says they accidentally sent you money, why is it important not to start a conversation with that person?
7: Because they will eventually try and get you to reveal information on your account, whether that's providing a link for you or sending back from your account, and then they will be able to get that back, period.
34: Are there instances where people will imitate an official, maybe a customer service rep or even someone we know?
7: When they impersonate a customer service rep, they'll call or text. Don't ever give them the verification code that was sent to your phone. Don't ever share your password, because none of these companies will ever ask for that information.
34: Tell us about imposter scams.
7: Yeah, we touched on that a little bit. It's where they'll replicate a profile picture from a social media account, They'll set up a fake account and they'll impersonate someone you work with, a friend, a landlord, other people you may know, and they'll pretend to be them and request money from you.
34: So what do we do if we get scammed?
7: Yeah, first of all, if you do get that, trust your gut because you know your friend circle. And so if you get contacted by someone through one of these social media apps or something, contact your friend outside of that. Make sure that they actually sent you the information that is being sent. Double check that. You could also check the creation date of the profile and check the transaction history. And if there's nothing there, that's a pretty good indication that something's not right. If anyone has felt like they've been the target of a financial scam, we encourage them to call our consumer advocates at 1-888-877-4894.
34: That's Jason Horton with the Oregon Division of Financial Regulation discussing how to avoid financial app scams. 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I'm Brad Ford. 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
8: So we got to play based on who we have.
9: All right. And now the big deal is they're playing Washington today. That Washington offense right now is kind of strong. It really is. However, both teams are looking for their first win. So you got to believe there's a lot of urgency going in this game right now for both these teams. And the Cowboys have the NFL's second longest active streak without going 0-2. They have not started 0-2 since 2010. Did the players even know that? I mean, this is just fodder for media that they haven't gone 0-2 since 2010. I think the players obviously want to win, but I don't think they know anything about that record.
8: Well, they did know until the reporters bring it up and probably asked them about it incessantly, right. And they have to answer for it. I mean, like, you do know that you don't want to start 0-2 in a 17-game season just because 0-2 is a difficult climb. You want to be able to be on the winning side of the ledger early to give yourself a chance to be in meaningful games down the stretch. That's where the Cowboys are at. That's what they're trying to figure it out. But this is the way it goes, man. That's just how it is. When it's the Cowboys, it's always bigger. So you got to be ready to handle that. And that is why when they look at their players and their parents, when you pick them, you better make sure we know what we're doing. Because, yeah, there's a lot of noise. So you guys got to have a lot of confidence. You got to be ready to deal with it.
9: So I ask you, what do you think? I mean, I'm thinking the Cowboys bounce back. I really do. I mean, I don't know if they can, but I just honestly think the Cowboys will bounce back today.
8: Yeah, I mean, I would expect them to bounce back. I think they did a better team, but they got to play better on both sides. Can't turn it over. Got to be able to run the football. So that's the trick. Can they play better? Can they run the ball better? Can they be more consistent? Can they find a way to control the clock like they want to, as opposed to letting the other team keep them on the sideline because they can't get the ball back? That's the issue.
9: Well, and I don't want to haunt you with anything, but I believe I've heard it from somewhere. It may have been from Bucky Brooks that Cowboys Super Bowl. I'm just saying. Look, I've been wrong many times, but
8: yeah, no, you know, I said that, but I also recognize that it's a marathon, not a sprint, and that you can't overreact from week one. Week one gives you an indicator. Week two gives you more of an indicator of what they want to do. But then when you start digging into it, you're like, oh, okay, some of these things are real. Some of these things are a mirage, right? So like the Cardinals beating the Chargers last week, it was a mirage because the Chargers had two turnovers, then they had three turnovers on downs and a blocked punt. Like some of that the Cardinals did, but that's not it. That's the team giving it away. So you just want to look at the teams and see how they're built, how they're winning. Why did they win? Why did they lose? And when you put reality behind it, you can have a better sense of it. So that's why I'm not all out on the Cowboys.
9: Right, and I do think Dak Prescott's still too good. I just think you have a guy like Dak Prescott there, he'll get it together. I mean, defensively, like you say, it's going to come together. But, you know, if they have to win 31-28, they will. That's what they'll do. They'll win today.
8: Yeah, I mean, they have that potential to be able to do it. They just got to do it. They need to get a win. And it'll be tough for them today. It ain't going to be easy. They're going to have to come out and play because it's a rivalry throughout the records. But I expect a better effort this week.
9: I would say this. There's not a great schedule of games today, but there's about three or four real good ones that you don't want to miss. And one of those games is yours. The Jags are playing in Denver today. Jags are 1-0, Broncos 0-1. And right now, there's some research for you. Only for you, Bucky Brooks. The Jaguars have scored at least 23 points in 12 straight games, including the playoffs. That's the longest active streak in the team history and in the NFL. And Travis Hunter missed last year's game with Denver, and they beat him in Denver last year. So we'll see what happens. And now I looked at the box score. He played in 4 offensive snaps last week against the Browns. Do we expect him to play more offensively this week? Because he's looking now as the number one stopper, maybe on defense in the secondary.
8: I think he's going to play the role that he played last week. He's a defensive starter, and then he's a package guy on offense. And as they need him, they'll use him on offense. But I think they feel good enough about the offense that they don't have to use him extensively on their side. But we'll see. He's a tremendous athlete and a great player, but he's coming off an injury. And so you're still trying to protect him against himself, not ramp up the play counts before he's ready. Yeah, he's going to be an impactful player. And whether it's this week or down the line, he is going to have some impact on the offense. I just can't say for certain that he's going to be a full-time player on offense.
9: I think the Broncos, their only regular season loss at home was to Jacksonville last year.
8: I mean, maybe. I think maybe. I know they had a tough time with it.
9: I'll double-check on that. But, you know, here's the thing. Did you guys get out there like a day even earlier because of the altitude in Denver or no?
8: No, I mean, you just line up and play. Like, nothing changes. Nothing changes in the mindset. In fact, I would tell you that they get to the city whenever they're on the road at the same time, all the time, no matter where. They want to stay on the same clock, the same rhythm, the same everything. So they don't do a whole lot of changing based on altitude, West Coast, all that other stuff. They just go.
9: Okay, as far as the Broncos are concerned, they got to get a better running game. I mean, their running game was putrid last week. They only had 6 carries in the first half, and Bo Nix quarterback rating was also brutal last week. So I expect better from them. It's tough. That's a tough. It's one of the toughest places, I got to believe. Seattle and Denver might be the 1 and 2, man. Kansas City as well. 3 tough places to play in the NFL.
8: Yeah, really difficult to play. 1, team is good. 2, the environment. The crowd, the stadium construction, which makes the noise kind of hold in. Weather factors, yeah, all those things kind of come to play. But it starts with the team being really good, and some of these teams are really good that we talk about.
9: Well, I'd like to see Jacksonville beat them. Although I'm a big Sean Payton fan because he likes Skyline Chili. I know that, and he's from Miami of Ohio. But I'm your guy, you know, so I'm rooting for Jacksonville today. It's gonna be tough, no doubt about that. It's gonna be a tough one, but. It'd be one of the better games today. I mean, I don't know how to go, what direction to go in that game, but I think that Bo Nix could be stopped, and he was stopped last week. I think you guys could stop him again. All right, Saints-Ravens, all right? Derrick Henry, unbelievable. Yes.
8: Yeah, before I even talk about the Ravens thing, I got to tell you, like, Declan Doyle, the offense coordinator for the Ravens, has done a great job of taking all the pieces that he has in front of him and putting it together. So we always talk about offense and the form of the triplets, quarterback, running back 1, wide receiver 1. And looking at the contributions of Lamar Jackson, Derrick Henry, and Zay Flowers, and only half of work, man, they were spectacular. It's a mix of all the schemes that each of them do well. He somehow is able to manage it. Under center, gun, all this stuff. I mean, this team is legit, and I'm not quite right to proclaim them as back, but, man, they look like they may be the flashiest home team.
9: Really? You know, there's a lot of news, a lot of noise coming out of the Saints in this game, and they're saying because Zach Wood's not going to play. And he's their long snapper. He's been with the team for 10 seasons. How big of a deal is it to lose your long snapper for a game? I mean, is it that big of a deal? I mean, I see. Look, Cincinnati may lose Joe Burrow today. He's questionable. But a long snapper, really? Is it that big of a deal? Or maybe they're making it a big deal because he's been with the team for 10 years and never really missed a game.
8: Oh, it's a big deal. Really? It's a huge deal. And the reason why it's a big deal, because, yeah, those critical special teams moments matter. So when you think about long snap, when you think about punt, think about field goal PAT, that stuff matters. You have a critical error in those areas. It's the biggest yard differentials in terms of field position that you have. So when you don't have the long snapper being able to go, it crushes you. Then we think about the way we're dependent upon field goals and PATs to put points on the board. Not being able to get that snap down prevents you from getting into the scoring zone when your team hits the 35. Huge deal. It's underrated, but it should be highly appreciated because it matters, and it matters for the really, really good teams.
9: I knew you'd have the answer. I knew you would, all right? Now, the Ravens, what they got to do, they got to shut down their wide receiver of the Saints, Chris Olave. And every time I look at wide receivers, right next to their name is Ohio State. All of a sudden, Ohio State's become the wide receiver school, hasn't it? I mean, wasn't Penn State like the linebacker school for a while? Now Ohio State's the receiver school.
8: Whoa, some people will challenge that. Because you ask the LSU people, they'll challenge that. They'll say, no.
9: Justin Jefferson,
8: Ja'Marr Chase, going all the way back to Jarvis Landry and Odell Beckham Jr., Brian Thomas Jr., like they, Malik Nabers, they'll challenge that. But you're right. Ohio State is terrific in terms of producing wide receivers. And before Brian Hartline took the job at University of South Florida, he was known as the wide receiver guru. You look at the guys that play there, the receiver rooms that they've had there, where, I mean, just so many. Chris Olave, Garrett Wilson. You just think about Marvin Harrison Jr., who hasn't had the NFL career that you want. But, man, JSN, Jackson Smith and Jigba, Emeka Abuka. They haven't missed many when it comes to it. And in saying all that, people will tell you that Jeremiah Smith might be the best one to ever suit it up there at wide receiver. So natural, so easy for him. Great hands, can do it all. There's definitely a sense.
9: I want to see him get in the Heisman. You can talk about Chris
8: Olave. It's going to be hard, though. It's going to be hard, though, because if he puts up big numbers, the quarterback is also going to get some votes because we tend to give it to quarterbacks. I'm going to say this. Now we talk about the Heisman.
9: Right.
8: Trinidad Chambliss playing on that stage, that electric environment, if he has a couple more of those moments, he's going to be able to step in there and do it and take it. I know Arch Manning has the hype and the name. Right. I am just telling you, I'm going to be at that game. Ole Miss, Texas, I'm going to be there. I can't wait to see those two quarterbacks.
9: Is that game at Texas?
8: Yeah, it's at UT.
9: Wow.
8: It's at UT. But I can't wait to be in the building to see it because I am just telling you that the buzz is going to grow for both of those teams, both of those programs, and both of those quarterbacks. And I just hope they're undefeated so we get a chance to see. Because scouts love nothing more than to see how people perform. Biggest stage, brightest lights. Can't wait.
9: I'm with you there. I tell you what. I mean, you know what? A lot has to do with who wins that game and how they win that game. That's the key.
8: Mm-hmm.
9: You know,
8: mm-hmm.
9: These voters, man, they're going to vote also on the team's record as well. They look at the stats for sure, but if a team has a down record, you know, that's going to hurt the guy's chances as well. You know, the voting's kind of, it's not really skewed fairly, but that's the way it is. We talk about Chris Olave. He could be the first Saints player in 7 years to record 4 straight games with 100 yards receiving. That's unreal. That kind of shows you how bad that offense has been the last several years, but we'll see. I think the Ravens take him there. No problem. Okay, we move on. He's Bucky Brooks. I'm Andy Furman. We are Fox Football Sunday on Fox Sports Radio, and it's our time now. Yes, it is. The blame game is freaking next.
10: You know we have what you want.
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9: On a blame game right around the corner. He's Buck Mickey Brooks. I'm Andy Furman. We have Fox Football Sunday on Fox Sports Radio. 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And by the way, at the top of the hour, that would be 12 minutes from now, 8 a.m. on the East Coast. 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But right now, it is time for the blame game.
0: You ruined me.
35: It's all your fault. No, it's your fault.
3: This is all your fault.
4: This is all your fault.
35: Maybe it's everyone's fault.
5: Ooh.
35: Who knows?
3: He's a liar.
35: That's why there's the blame game.
3: The blame game.
35: Let's figure out who to blame.
9: Oh, who to blame. Brandon, are you ready to play the blame game?
12: I'm ready, Andy. You want me to go first? You want to go first?
9: Let Bucky go first.
12: Oh, Bucky? Okay, gotcha.
9: I'm a gentleman.
12: Gotcha.
9: Go right ahead. Ask him the question.
12: Okay, I got you. Brown's quarterback situation for years, Bucky, has been pathetic. What is the issue there? It hasn't just been 5 years, 4 years, right? It's been a long time.
6: Biggest issue is lack of stability, organizational stability, meaning they won't hang with guys through the tough times. And if you're going to stick with a quarterback, you got to give him opportunity to work through his mistakes and grow and mature. And they just have not been able to do that or been unwilling to do that. So that's what it is.
12: Andy, you got a response to that?
9: Yeah, I'll go one step further. I think that you've got an owner in Jimmy Haslam, and he thought that if he opened up his wallet, he's going to win. So he paid a lot of money, and it bombed out. Very similar to Steve Cohen, who owns the New York Mets. Money will not buy happiness all the time. We've seen that. Hey, it's working in L.A. with the Dodgers, but they got some great personnel people, and they got a track record of drafting great players, and it's working. But it doesn't work all the time when you open the wallet and buy players. Doesn't work. And it hasn't worked in Cleveland. Hasn't worked for a long time in Cleveland. So that's the problem. Jimmy Haslam, put the wallet away and hire some quality personnel people.
12: Yeah. While Lane Kiffin was preparing LSU for a hostile home game in Oxford, Tigers coach brought out a group of LSU students to heckle his players at practice last week. Who do you blame for this, guys?
9: Well, I'll go first this time. I'm going to blame. This wouldn't have happened in practice with those frat guys if Ole Miss would control their crowd. They got those rowdy people in Oxford. I don't know what it is. I've never been to Oxford, Mississippi, but it looked pretty rowdy to me on TV last night. They were fired up. The booze must have been flowing pretty good. So, obviously, Lane was smart enough to get some rowdy frat boys to say, look, we're going into a hostile environment.
6: Yeah, I mean, look, it was smart by him to try and prepare and to kind of get it done. It is really, really interesting to see how he's continuing to grow and evolve and do all those things. He'll turn it around. He'll get it going. I do like the prep process. Didn't lead to a win, but I think the prep was outstanding.
12: Yeah, well, next up, we turn to baseball. The Triple Crown is a feat. It rarely happens, right? No hitter has won the Triple Crown since Miguel Cabrera in 2012. His feat was the first since 1967. It means leading your league in batting average, RBIs, and home runs. Yordan Alvarez of the Astros is close. Who do you blame for the 14-year hiatus on the crown so far?
9: Bucky?
6: I just think the pitching. I think the pitching has been better. It's just hard to do. It's hard to pull off. And also, analytics has changed how people approach it. So some of the things that used to be valued in yesteryear when Triple Crowns were really a thing, it's just hard to get to now. Like, people don't want to play that style of ball. It's just changed.
9: You know, I'm going to have to go to some extent agree with Bucky on the pitching situation because it's so handled so differently right now because you got a pitcher that goes five, six innings and they bring in a reliever, then a closer. So that's a problem there. But I think also baseball players now do basically three things. They walk, they strike out, or they hit home runs. That's basically what they do. They don't care about hitting for average. I really believe that. So it's a different era right now as far as hitting is concerned. They're going for the long ball, and in doing so, they either strike out or walk. So that's where baseball has come to.
12: I want to go to this one next. Carson Wentz is now the quarterback for the Vikings, not J.J. McCarthy, who was their first-round pick a few seasons ago. Who do you blame for his lack of development?
9: Am I up? I think I'm up. Okay. You know what? I hate to do this to him, but I think I'm going to blame to some extent Kevin O'Connell, because I think he may have been involved in the drafting process. I don't know that with the Vikings, because he's a molder of quarterbacks and offense. And I think he thought enough of himself and J.J. McCarthy that he could turn him around, and it hasn't happened. And certainly J.J. McCarthy got hurt, but now you look what's happening with Kyler Murray hurt. Who do they got now? Carson Wentz over J.J. McCarthy. So McCarthy's like really in the somewhat doghouse.
6: A little bit, but I would say performance has to do with some of it, right? Like, he didn't perform very well when he was starting. And then I'll say this, like, there are things that KOC would try and get J.J. McCarthy to do that he flat out did. And then I would say this, the way that you handle situations speaks a lot about your character, your football character. He moped and pouted and soaked when they brought Kyler Murray in. Instead of manning up and being like, hey, let's go compete. Always compete. Let's go compete for the job. I'll earn it every day. He didn't want to do that. So I think they're out on him just because of his actions as opposed to some agenda that may have been formed against him.
9: And we want to thank Brandon Deutsch for for filling in for us this week. We want to thank you. We'll see you again real soon. Stay tuned. Anita Marks, Greg Cosell coming up next right here on Fox Sports Radio.
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0: Indiana was only ahead of Western Kentucky 7-0 late first half. Hoosiers won it 38-0. Kentucky was a winner at number 9, Texas A&M, 31-21. And 10th-ranked Alabama came back to beat Florida State 50-36. USC edged Rutgers 42-35. Louisville over SMU 41-31. Oklahoma only beat New Mexico 14-6. NASCAR win at Bristol for Joey Logano. And in baseball, the Padres beat Miami in 10 innings. Arizona homered in the 9th to defeat the Yankees. Tampa Bay with a run in the 9th, down Boston 2-1. Texas won. Houston lost. I'm Steve DeSager.
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6: You heard the gentleman, Greg Cosell, Anita Marks, with you for the next 2 hours, getting you, as I like to call it, Greg, locked and loaded for week two of the NFL season. Nobody knows more about football than Greg Cosell. I said this last week, I'll say it again, I might say it every show, blessed to spend the next 2 hours with you, because I will be a smarter human when we are done with the show, and a big reason why majority of people out there should listen to the show each and every Sunday morning as well. Greg, how you doing? Week two, dude.
7: I know. The early part of the season is really brutal for me because I have to try to get through as many games as I can. And Anita, it's hard because it takes a long time to watch this stuff, you know, really carefully. So, until I can get through every team, I feel like, you know, it's a never ending battle, but that's the way it goes. I wouldn't rather be doing anything else.
6: Well, listen, we're broadcasting live from the Fox Sports Radio studios. Welcome to Fox Sports Sunday. Let's dive into it. As always, we look back before we look forward. We did have a Thursday night game. Boy, was it a barn burner, right? You've got the Lions going up against the Bills. The Bills at home in their new Highmark Stadium. Fancy schmancy. Bills take care of the Lions 41-31. Josh Allen, almost 250 yards, 3 touchdowns, ran it for almost 70 yards, 2 touchdowns on the ground. Kincaid was his guy, his tight end, 95 yards and a touchdown. Unfortunately, DJ Moore exited the game with a shoulder injury, which really bursted my bubble, Greg, because I have him in a lot of my fantasy leagues. But nonetheless, the Bills rushed for over 200 yards. Goff on the other side was just as impressive. 327 passing yards, 4 touchdowns. Amase Brown, 9 receptions for 142, 2 touchdowns. I mean, this game, you like scoring? This was the game you wanted to watch in week one. It was really, really, really fantastic. Your thoughts on this matchup and the fact that the Bills look mighty good now, sitting 2-0 after week two.
7: Yeah, well, it appears if you like scoring, the Bills might be your team to watch. But I think what's really stood out to me, a couple things about the Bills offense in particular, Anita, through two games, they've played 34% of their offensive snaps in 13 personnel, meaning one back and 3 tight ends. Now, we spent a lot of time last year talking about the Rams kind of doing that and sort of starting a new trend. More and more teams are doing this, but 34% of your offensive snaps in 13 personnel is a really, really high percentage. Now, obviously, they run the ball out of that, but Josh Allen's 8 for 13 for 142 yards throwing the ball with 3 tight ends on the field. And because of Kincaid, because of Knox, and even Jackson Hawes to a certain extent, they can be very multiple with their formations out of a 3 tight end look.
6: I want to assume not a lot of teams are doing that. Am I right with that?
7: More and more are, by the way.
6: But not a lot. And number two, I would imagine that this must be a matchup nightmare, right? Like how many strong safeties, how many slot corners could really match up with the likes of a Kincaid or a Knox?
7: And the first thing you have to decide.
6: right?
7: I was going to say the first thing you have to decide with a defense is how do you want to play that? Do you want to put your base defense out there, meaning you're only playing with four defensive backs? And then depending on the formations, for instance, someone like Dalton Kincaid, who, you know, has that sort of wide receiver movement to him, how do you match up to him, let's say, if he lines up detached from the formation, which he often does? He's not a true inline blocking tight end. So the first

0: first thing you have to decide defensively is who do you put out there, because if you then decide to go with your nickel, they've got a really good run game as well, and then you have fewer big bodies out there. And we saw what James Cook did on Thursday night. I think he had 21 for 135 and a bunch of runs over 10 yards. So you just defensively, it puts you in a tough spot as to how you want to play that.
1: By the way, Lions head coach Dan Campbell had this to say about Josh Allen.
2: The quarterback makes things very difficult, you know. If you don't keep him in the pocket, keep him contained, man, he can hurt you. And he did that on multiple times, you know, multiple occasions. You know, we talked about playing, trying to play and keep them in second long and make some of these third downs to where now that would – it would favor us. And, man, they had a ton of third and shorts, you know, a lot of them. And that's hard because, you know, they do a good job of that quarterback sneak and the quarterback push. And so we didn't make life easy on ourselves.
1: Could this be the year? Listen, they've got the quarterback in Josh Allen. You're talking about the offensive scheme that is going to be very hard to defend. They've got a great running back in James
0: yep.
1: Cook. Is they add DJ Moore again, who exited the game early. Imagine if he would have been active and attractive. You know, do you feel that this really? I feel like every year we talk about the Bills, we talk about Josh Allen. Could this be the year? Could this be the year? Are you feeling that possibly this is the year? Right.
0: Yeah, I mean, that's hard to know. I mean, I will say this about Josh Allen, and interesting what Dan Campbell said, and I just playing off that, you know, we talked about keeping him in the pocket. I thought one thing that has really stood out with Josh Allen through the first two games is he's just more and more refined from the pocket. You know, we always think of the Josh Allen experience and the way people talk about that. It's because he can run around and make these incredibly special plays. But I think through the first two games, Anita, the way he's used his eyes to manipulate and move defenders, the way he's understood the coverage better than I think he's ever had. And he's just, don't forget, quarterbacks are always learning. We just assume they reach a certain point, oh, he's a great player, so therefore they don't learn. That's not true. The great ones always want to learn more and more and more. And he just looks a little different from the pocket when I watch the tape. And we'll see, you know, obviously that makes him an even better player.
1: Absolutely. On the other side, you've got the Lions now. They start the season 1-1. Again, Goff looked great, but defensively, to allow the Bills to put up 41 points, that's got to be a concern. The Lions host the Jets in week 3. The Jets, really nothing to write home about. Might be exactly what the doctor should order for the Lions. And the Bills, week 3, will be at home hosting the Patriots, who have, in my opinion, a must-win game this week, today, based on the performance we saw from Drake May and them in week 1.
0: Yeah, you know, obviously, until you see the Patriots play this week, you know, they played a really tough defense in Seattle week 1, and obviously really struggled. That was that early game. I think we spoke about that last week. But you know, the Lions, obviously, they're struggling on defense because they're missing so many people. They're two starting safeties who are really good players. That's the thing. They're not just guys who start. Brian Branch and Kirby Joseph are near the top of their positions in the league, and they're missing those players. And the players they have to put out there, you know, unfortunately, you've got to put people out there, but they're not starting caliber NFL players. And that really, really hurts you when it comes to your pass defense. And even at the corner position, look, they had counted, because he was a first-round pick, on Terry and Arnold being, you know, if not a shutdown corner, being a really high-quality corner. And he's not even there because of other issues. So they're really hurting on the back end. And when you hurt on the back end, it dictates how you play, but they've been pressuring a lot. And that's, I guess that's their belief. But normally defenses don't pressure a lot if they don't feel great about their secondary. So we'll see what they continue to do in their next game.
1: Again, Anita Marks, Greg Cassell with you here on Fox Sports Sunday. Some other big storylines post week 1, the Bears putting 59 points up on the Panthers. Is Caleb and Ben this year, or could they be the most explosive offense in the NFL? Kansas City, a lot of people not expecting what we saw from Patrick Mahomes after less than a year rehab on that knee injury and the knee surgery. Denver, is this some warning signs? I mean, Denver got their butts handed to them, Greg, 31-10. And then, of course, it's the Giants and John Harbaugh. You know, organizational culture change, big time with him here in New York. And should Dallas be worried? Some three big storylines coming out of week one. What's the biggest to you? What's the biggest storyline out of those three that you feel are you're really going to follow and see if it materializes?
0: Well, we're going to talk about this later in the show, so I don't want to spend too much time on it now. But of those three things, I thought the Giants' defense really stood out to me. But I'll leave that alone because we'll get to it later. But Jackson Dart really stood out to me for a number of reasons. You know, we saw him last year. He had a tendency to break down in the pocket when he did not need to. And that's a very hard thing for quarterbacks that have really good movement ability and can scramble and can make plays with their legs, which he's probably done from the moment he picked up a football at the quarterback position. And he's probably, through a good part of his life, been one of the best athletes on the field. That changes when you get to the NFL. And I thought last week, the way he played with poise and composure from the pocket, and we certainly can talk about this more because it's true with so many quarterbacks, the NFL game is changing a bit, Anita. Its defenses now move so much when the ball is snapped. So what you see pre-snap is not what you get post-snap. And I thought Dart was really good last week. And that usually takes time to learn. So I don't want to say now he's mastered it. It was one game. But that was a real positive sign for the Giants going forward.
1: Yeah, listen, I give John Harbaugh credit where credit's due. I feel that he got more out of the both offense and defense. And granted, yes, did they improve the team? Yes, they did. But I feel that he got more in to see the difference in Jackson Dart based on how he played with Dable. And not a knock on Dable. I just, you know, the Harbaugh family, you know, they're made out of a different, I don't know. They're a different breed, Greg. They're a different
0: breed.
1: Well,
0: you know, it's funny. It could be normal quarterback development,
1: too. I was impressed with what I saw.
0: Yeah, it could be normal quarterback development, too, Anita. We don't know the answer to that. I mean, obviously, I'm a big believer in coaching, so, you know. But, Dart, I don't know Jackson Dart, but it could be just normal quarterback development. But he played, you know, last year, even though he did some good things, there was a very random nature to his game and at times reckless. This game, he was very controlled and calculated in what he did.
1: That was my biggest concern coming into the season. You know, when folks, and again, I'm here in the New York, New Jersey area. So a lot of Giants fans and they want to talk Giants and Jets with me.
0: Sure.
1: And, you know, how do you think Harbaugh's here? How do you think the Giants are going to do this season? I said, really, it's all going to come down. Can Dart stay healthy? He plays with reckless abandonment. Can he still have the success that he can statistically and help this team win, but play smart?
0: Ideally, he'll learn because, you know, sure, there's times when, you know, making a play with your legs becomes important, you know, where you want to get every yard out of it. But there's other times where, you know what, you got to run out of bounds or you got to slide. But he was just so much better from the pocket. Like I said, he just looked very controlled in that game. That's a very positive sign.
1: All right, let's start looking forward to some of the big games heading into today. Really excited to watch the Jacksonville Jaguars go up against the Denver Broncos. Can Denver repair its offense against a legit contender, right? Because against Kansas City, they just, you know, Bo Nix, and I'm a big Bo Nix fan, Greg. He just looked off. He did not look good. Broncos defense missed the most tackles in a game since 2018. I'm sure you're watching the tape. You've got that stat.
0: Yeah, that was the biggest thing to me, to be honest with you, because the Bronco offense, they couldn't get a rhythm. They ran less than 50 offensive plays, I believe. And when you run less than 50 offensive plays, you just can't play. But their defense, to me, because their defense for the last 2 years has led the NFL in sacks, and they're a really good defense, and Vance Joseph's one of the absolute best coordinators in the league. And those were bad missed tackles, Anita. Sometimes a missed tackle statistic is, when I watch the tape, I go, that's not really a missed tackle, you know, but these were really bad missed tackles.
1: Can you just, and let's all marinate, the most missed tackles in a game since 2018.
0: Yep.
1: Just marinating that for a second. That's
0: terrible. I mean, I remember looking at the Rice touchdown, which was just, you know, a little screen pass, a wide receiver screen. And I actually saw it on TV, and of course I saw it on the tape. But I was like, wow, that looks like, you know, that's just really bad. And so, you know, like, that won't happen this week. I mean, you know, that's going to be corrected because they're a really good defense. But let's keep one thing in mind about that game. The Jaguars went into Denver last year late in the season, and they put up over 30 points. So this is a really interesting matchup in that regard, because I think one if the Bronco defense has a weakness, let's put the missed tackles aside. Like that's, as I said, that's not likely to happen again. But I think the one area that you can attack against a really good Broncos defense, I think their linebackers are not particularly good in pass coverage, and I think the Jaguars will attack that. They did last year, and I think they'll do it again. Now, obviously, Vance Joseph knows that, but still, there's only so many things you can do.
1: I hear you. A few things here. Number one is they're playing in Denver, and so it's earlier on the season. You and I have talked about this before. Conditioning, not great. The preseason is not, in my opinion, you and I have been covering the league for a long time. It's changed. The preseason and training camps are not what I believe they should be to get these guys ready, which I think is a big reason why they missed so many tackles in week one. But nonetheless, and now Jacksonville has to play a mile high. It's different playing a mile high week one or week two, Greg, as opposed to playing a mile high in at the end of the season.
0: Which they did last year, yeah.
1: I think that's going to benefit Denver. And then let's talk about the wide receivers, right? Waddle was not targeted. I think
0: three
1: that changes.
0: Three times.
1: I think he's going to be a big, I think he's going to get his targets. I think we're going to see Jalen Waddle get his today. And then on the opposite side, boy, Parker Washington, Greg.
0: Yeah, we'll talk about him later too, but it's funny. Over the summer, I spend a lot of time going back and watching a lot over the summer. Obviously I do it during the season, but I can watch it differently over the summer. And I spent a lot of time with the Jaguars pass offense. And, you know, I remember Parker Washington well when he came out of Penn State. Really solid, nice player. He's a really intriguing player when you watch, but they've got good receivers. If Brian Thomas can get back to what he was as a rookie, and he started to toward the end of last year because he's got a lot of juice to him, he's big and can run, then they've got a truly multi-dimensional receiving core. And I really like the tight end, Brenton Strange, a lot, another Penn State player. He might not catch 80 balls because of the way they play offense, but he's a really good player as well.
1: Denver is favored by 2.5 in this game. May have jumped up to 3. I have to check the latest line. This was at like midnight last night. And the over-under is 45.5. Just FYI. My favorite prop bet in this is Cortland Sutton under 44.5 receiving yards. Again, I do believe that Jaden Waddle is going to be a big part of this offensive game plan for Denver. Game number
0: is 45.5 a big number, Anita? I don't know anything about this stuff.
1: No, it's actually not.
0: Okay.
1: I would think that this would be somewhere around 49.5, 50.5, to be quite frank. So, I don't know. Maybe because it's week two. Maybe the odds makers think that, you know, Denver's going to come out with a better defensive showing. It's not a very high number. Do you feel that there's going to be a lot of points scored here?
0: Look, I would expect Denver defense to play significantly better because they're very good. You know, a game like that gives the coaching staff a way to really, you know, get on players, and it becomes a pride issue because obviously Cooper's out, but they still are a really good defense. As I said, they do have that one concern with their linebackers and pass coverage. We'll see, because what Jacksonville did is they moved Anton Harrison from right tackle to left tackle. And obviously last week they played against Cleveland, and they gave Harrison a lot of help versus Jared Verse. So I'm curious to see, will they give him a lot of help against Nick Benito, who's a totally different kind of rusher than Jared Verse. Versus speed to power, Benito is just explosive quickness. So that's one matchup to look for in this game. But I would expect their defense to be closer to the really good defense that it's been.
1: I'm on the Denver side here, especially if you could get it at 2.5 or 3. I would not play it at 3.5. And like I said, Cortland Sutton under 44.5 total receiving yards. When we come back, we're going to hear from Joe Burrow. He's dealing with a back issue. Word on the street is that he is still going to give it a go, but going up against one of the league's best defenses at the Texans. We will continue to look forward and break down, give you a lot of analysis on week two games. Anita Marks, Greg Cassell, and you here on Fox Sports Sunday, Fox Radio.
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21: No, I don't think. I think, you know, every game is so important to me. I'm going to do what it takes to be out there. If I'm not getting surgery, I'll be out there.
1: That is Joe Burrow talking about his back issue. Fox Sports Sunday Newmark's Greg Cassell. We also have Brandon Deutsch, who's producing. Mark Ramsey on the board. Our team is ready to go. Is Joe Burrow. This is a Texans team. They are hosting the Bengals. They're favored by 2.5. The over-under here is 45.5 as well. Greg, I just feel like each and every year we're talking about some type of injury for Joe Burrow. If you're an organization, you're a team, you take a quarterback, number one overall, he's your face of your franchise. Why aren't you investing more in the offensive line? I feel like Joe Burrow has just been through it, and this is a big reason why we're just seeing his body break down year after year after year.
0: Yeah, their offensive line is better. This is going to be an interesting matchup. Obviously, the Texans are another team that did not play well defensively last week, but there were reasons for that strategically and tactically. I'm really curious to see what the Texans do, because the one thing about the Bengals is they are a protection-first offense. And by that, I mean they will keep 6 in and even 7 in to protect on third down. They do what we call a creep alignment with a back or a tight end. He'll literally walk up almost to where the offensive center is to make sure that he's in perfect position to protect when they line up with, you know, with those defenders right in the A-gaps. But the player that I think's really improved, and I'm really curious to see that matchup today, is the right tackle Amarius Mims versus Will Anderson. Mims came out of Georgia a few years ago. He's gotten better and better and better, and I'm curious to see if they feel that he can match up one-on-one to Anderson or whether they need to help him. And Brown on the other side, he's a veteran. He's been in the league a long time. They may feel, and I'm curious to see, they may feel, Anita, that they can match up one-on-one on the outside, and we'll see.
1: So Nico Collins is not expected to play in this matchup. So that's a big loss for CJ Stroud, of course. Xavier Hutchinson is a guy who has stepped up offensively when Nico Collins has not been able to be, as I like to call it, active and attractive. So we'll see what the Texans can produce offensively. But this is a Houston Texans defense that gave up 36 to Buffalo. So really, there's so many storylines here, right? Joe Burrow's back. Can his offensive line protect? What can they do offensively against a Texans defense that gave up 36 to Buffalo? And how are the Texans going to score points? Montgomery was great last week. Can they run the football against the Bengals? There's so many good storylines here, right?
0: Yeah, and the Bengals defense is clearly better. They just have better players. Obviously, they have Dexter Lawrence, who is a really difficult player to handle. I think that their linebackers are both second-year players. They're better players, Barrett Carter and Demetrius Knight, who got a lot of snaps as rookies a year ago. But I think that the Nico Collins injury is big, because Nico Collins is one of the blueprints in the league for what we call the boundary X, the single receiver to the short side of the field that is really kind of a special player in that area. And with him out, it becomes a whole different offense in the way they have to go about their use of formations, personnel. I'm not saying they can't do it, but it's just a whole different deal.
1: The other game that I can't wait to watch is this Vikings-Bears game. This is a Bears team. This is a Bears team that put up 59 points against the Panthers. But now, Chicago, they must be beside themselves, right? The Bears fans must be beside themselves. This is the Bears' first home game of the season. Let's listen in. This is their head coach. Okay, great. Ben Johnson, do you guys have it? Okay. This is a really, really exciting time for Bears fans. Okay, great. Let's listen in. Head coach Ben Johnson.
2: When you face someone like Flores, where not only is he very accomplished, but someone that you have faced so many times, is there ever a trap to avoid of just overthinking and trying to guess he thinks, you think, he thinks, you think, he thinks you're going to do? Or?
6: Yes, there is.
2: How do you avoid going down a path where you're just overdoing?
6: I'm in that path right now.
1: I thought he was going to be talking about, the Bears playing at home, but nonetheless.
0: No, that's even better.
1: talk about this matchup, right? The Bears at home going up against the Vikings. Again, no Kyler Murray. He's not going to play. It's going to be another week of Carson Wentz, who actually performed quite well, surprisingly so to me. But, what are going to be the keys to this matchup for you?
0: The Ben Johnson, what he said, that's what really fascinates me about this matchup. And, I went back, because this is obviously a big game, and I went back and looked. When Ben Johnson was with the Lions, they did really well against Brian Flores. Jared Goff had big games. Last year, Williams struggled. Now, and their offense struggled a bit. And one of the reasons, and we know about Caleb Williams, look, people should understand about Caleb Williams. He's a special player in many regards, but he still has work to do playing from the pocket in the nuances of the position. Whereas Jared Goff, he can't do what Caleb Williams can do, but he's far more refined and advanced playing from the pocket at this point in their respective careers. So when you play against Brian Flores and he gives you those 6-man fronts, those 7-man fronts, those 8-man fronts, that's a big deal. That's an identification issue. That's a homework assignment issue. I mean, Ben Johnson kind of nailed it. Not only does it cause problems for him as he thinks about how to game plan, but now your offensive line and the quarterback, Caleb Williams, has potential issues too. And it's just really hard to play against. But there are voids, because they, behind a lot of their pressures, Anita, they play zone, not man. So there are voids. So the question is, if you can protect, you can make plays against them, because there's voids in their zone coverage schemes.
1: You've got a lot of weapons here that Carson Wentz is working with, but unfortunately, one of their running backs is out. Jordan Mason is out. So
0: yep. One of your favorites, as I recall from last week, Anita.
1: Yeah. I got him late in a lot of my fantasy leagues. So Aaron Jones is going to have to really carry the load here. They won't have that 1-2 punch in the backfield.
0: Yep.
1: Any concern there?
0: Jones, he's later in his career, but early in the season. If they have to give him the ball 23 times, I'm sure he can do it. So it's not necessarily a concern for this week's game. It'll be interesting with the Bears, their defense. Dennis Allen's been doing this a long time. He pressured Bryce Young a lot last week. They did not have great success pressuring Young, but Dennis Allen will pressure a lot. They did a lot as the game progressed in terms of moving after the snap of the ball. They will absolutely do that against Carson Wentz.
1: The Bears are favored by 4.5 here. The over-under is 47.5. I don't have a play there. I do have a prop bet that I like, and that's Justin Jefferson over 71.5 total receiving yards. I do believe that the Vikings are going to have to stay lockstep with a very explosive and exciting offense with Caleb Williams. And I think Justin Jefferson is going to be a really big part of that offense.
0: They can get the matchup they want because the Bears play sides. They play Tyreek Stevenson at right corner and they play Johnson at left corner. So they can get matchups in this game because they know where those corners will be. Unless the only way, you never know, it's week two, unless Dennis Allen decides to make a change because Johnson is clearly the better player and he has been used at times as a matchup corner. So they could choose to put Johnson on Jefferson, but I guess we'll see.
1: Looking at the Steelers-Patriots game, I've got an interesting stat here. For teams that start the season 1-0, they've got a 54.3% chance of making the playoffs. For teams who start the season 2-0, a 64.2. But teams who start the season 0-2, Greg, 12.8% chance of making the playoffs.
0: Wow, that's a pretty low number.
1: Isn't it? 0-2
0: start to the season. Wow, I'm kind of surprised by that, actually. I mean, I wouldn't have thought it was a high number, obviously, but that's a really low number.
1: Only 38 of the last 298 teams that have started the season 0-2 have made it to the playoffs. So talk about a must-win game for the Patriots. They are favored by 5.5. They are home. The over-under is 42.5. Here's Mike Vrabel talking about his quarterback, Drake May.
4: I would say that practice is going to be critical, but obviously our performance and everybody's performance on Sunday is going to be what matters the most. So, felt like we had good energy and we got off to a good start, and we'll have to just continue to build here throughout the week.
1: So a lot of things here, right? May, can he rebound without his number one wide receiver, A.J. Brown, who they brought over, they traded for from Philadelphia? On top of that, the offensive line going against Pittsburgh's pressure, their defense got better in the offseason. What are the keys to this game for you, Greg?
0: Well, I think May, obviously threw the three picks in that first game against a really, really good defense. I think that in an ideal world, they would really like to be able to run the ball with at least some sustainability. Henderson is actually a big play back. I guess he's ready to go this week. There were times last year he gave them some big plays, and I think that that's something that they would really like to be able to have, that 1-2 punch. The pass game's going to be interesting. I mean, last year I thought that May was really good. He did get sacked a lot, and there'll be some interesting matchups here, because I thought Will Campbell, by the way, played, even though they lost that game, I thought Will Campbell played really well at left tackle against the Seahawks. And we'll see if that can continue going forward. Who knows? They could move TJ Watt over to give him some snaps against Will Campbell. So that's a matchup to look for. But, New England's offense, I'm not ready to say they're not a good offense. They were really good last year, although they obviously did struggle down the stretch, even in the end of the regular season. So, I think it's a little bit of wait and see with their offense, but I don't think Drake May is a problem.
1: Oh, I don't think Drake May is a problem either. Again, I know we talked about this last week. I'm not putting so much into week one. The training camps to me are not what they used to be. These guys are not ready. I'm not judging teams. I have so many people. Who do you think is going to be in the Super Bowl? I don't know. Ask me week four.
0: Yeah, I don't know. What I do, Anita. To me, those are meaningless questions. I mean, they're fun. It's like with lists. Everybody likes lists. Everybody likes all that kind of stuff. That's not how I do my job. But I don't know who's going to be in the Super Bowl. We've just played 1 week of the season.
1: Exactly. And I feel like teams do not really create that identity, and you really don't get a good grip of just how good or how bad a team is, offense, defense, special teams, until at least the end of week three, heading into week four. Just my two cents.
0: You're right. It's usually the first quarter of the season, yes. And then you get a feel for what a team is. That doesn't mean that they can't get better or some get worse, but at least you get a feel of kind of what a team is after the first quarter of the season.
1: Washington and Dallas. All right, NFC East matchup. Dallas, you talked about the Giants. I know we're going to get into them a little bit later, but they looked so good, but Dallas looked so bad. They're home taking on Washington, which a lot of people feel they're just going to be at the bottom of the barrel of the NFC East at the end of the season. McLaurin, Scary Terry, has always had really good games against Dallas. I think this game is going to be closer than what most people think. Dallas is favored by 4. The over-under is 50.5. So the odds makers think that there's a lot of points that are going to be scored in this matchup. What are you looking at in this matchup?
0: Yeah, I still think, you know, again, now you're dealing with a Dallas defense, which was everybody's, you know, concern going in the season, because their offense will be fine. Dak Prescott's played long enough in this league. Brian Schottenheimer is a very good coach. So their offense will be fine. It's the defense that I still think, you know, based on week one, and I'm thinking now in terms of personnel. Obviously, Christian Parker is putting in a brand new system, which, by the way, is extremely detailed. And there's going to be some breakdowns, as there were week one. We saw that against the Giants. But the one player that I thought really struggled week one, and I'm curious to see how it plays out, was the linebacker Overshown. He was just physically manhandled, and he looks like a safety more than a linebacker. And I'm curious to see if they start giving the rookie from Michigan, Barham, a lot more snaps at stack backer, because he's got some girth to him. He's got something to him, and I think he could be a really good player. You know, and their corners are still a little bit of an issue. Durant, who they brought in from the Rams, and Bland, who's, you know, he had that interception year a few years ago, but he's an average NFL corner. You know, he's probably not truly an outside corner, but they have to play with him there. So I'm really curious to see, you know, their defense as it progresses and how Christian Parker can kind of put it all together with kind of the Fangio adjacent scheme.
1: I hear you. Again, I like Terry McLaurin over receiving yards in that matchup. I want to remind you, we're broadcasting live in the Fox Sports Radio studios. 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Also, we will get you some fantasy football updates, some of the injury reports out there that you need to know as we get closer to 11:30. The active and inactive list is going to be posted. Some of my sleeper plays. We still have my locks of the week, which we like to call on the mark. So still a lot more coming your way. You're listening to Fox Sports Sunday right here. Anita Marks, Greg Cassell, and you. We'll be right back.
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22: Next. Hey, Alfie. What can I get for you?
23: Hey, Nora. Just a nice latte, please. How was your weekend?
22: 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Mainly working here. You?
23: Me? 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Ooh, could I get oat milk with that latte, please?
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23: 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So a pretty chill weekend. Oh, and I'll grab an almond croissant, too.
22: Wait, what? 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
23: It happens on PS5.
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0: Welcome back in. We're live from the Fox Sports Radio Studios, Fox Sports Sunday. Anita Marks, Greg Cassell, and it is now time for Cassell's Files.
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0: All right, here we go. Like I said, nobody watches film like Greg Cassell, right? And each and every week, we're going to come your way with Cassell Files. This is really the things that stood out from the previous week and those that are going to matter heading into the week that is going to be today. So what is number one for you in regard to what you've learned after week one, Greg?
3: Well, I know this has been talked about, but what really stood out to me is just the way more and more teams are putting their quarterback under center. That was a big deal week one. I mean, think about this. The Ravens now, think about the way Lamar Jackson has played through pretty much all of his career. They had 34 snaps under center. Jalen Hurts, he had 30% of his snaps were under center. You talk about Jackson Dart, 47% of his snaps came under center. This is happening throughout the league. I happen to be a big fan of under center in so many ways. But that's something that stood out, and I think that will continue. So that's the first thing.
0: Well, you mentioned Jackson Dart. Here's Harbaugh talking about his quarterback, 47% under center.
4: And seeing the quarterback execute the way he did, and he had a lot on his plate too. And we can get better in and out of the huddle, to the line, calling the plays, all those kind of things, our operation. But I thought Jackson did a great job of managing that because there was a lot for him to manage. And then making the plays. I mean, he made some throws, man. I mean, some of the throws, like to Likely on the sideline, some of those throws were just pinpoint accurate type throws. It was a great performance by Jackson.
0: So Harbs loving his quarterback, but also you loving their defense. What's Cosell's file point number two?
3: Well, that's their defense. I mean, I watched that defense, and I thought that this is a fast, explosive, aggressive defense. I mean, that's what really, really stood out to me. I mean, they've got a NASCAR defensive front now on third down with Burns, with Carter, Thibodeau, Golston. They move Burns around. Carter certainly can move around as well. So Thibodeau predominantly lines up inside because he's not truly an explosive edge rusher, but he's obviously got enough juice to line up inside. So I tell you, the other player that really stood out to me, and 3-4 years ago, he was considered one of the absolute best in the league at his position, kind of faded a bit the last couple of years for I don't know what reason, but I thought Javon Holland looked like an explosive athlete, the way he triggered downhill in the run game. But this defense just looked really fast and explosive to me. I was almost more excited about that than Jackson Dart, and I was pretty excited about watching Jackson Dart.
0: Well, they did beat Dallas 28-20. Big Monday night football game coming your way with the Giants in Los Angeles taking on the Rams. We'll see how good their defense will be against a Rams team. As I shared that stat with you, teams who start the season 0-2, only a 12.8% chance of making the playoffs. Must win game for McVay and his Rams. Cassell's file point number three is?
3: We'll go to a player. We mentioned him earlier, Parker Washington of the Jaguars. Parker Washington, when I did him this summer, I was and saw him in detail. I was truly, I don't want to say surprised, very little surprises me, but just he looked really, really good. And I thought, wow, this guy could become their volume target in their offense. And then, of course, week one, I know they played Cleveland. Cleveland played a very static defense. They rushed four. They played a lot of zone, but that's not the point. Washington to them, okay? This is not a direct comparison, because I know when you make comparisons, Anita, you know this. You've been doing this a long time. That's all people remember is who you compare them to, and they don't think about the substance of what you're saying. I think for that offense, the way the Jaguars play offense, that Washington can become very much like their Amon-Ra St. Brown. Now, again, that doesn't mean he's going to catch 120 balls. They're not exactly the same, but they're both built really solidly. They're both physical. Neither one is purely explosive the way we think of explosive, but Parker Washington is a really good receiver, and I think he's going to end up being their most targeted receiver as the year progresses.
0: You know, it's interesting, Greg, because coming in, and again, I play in 12 fantasy leagues. Yes, don't judge me. But you know, everyone, not everyone, but the majority of people out there in fantasy thought Brian Thomas Jr.
3: Yep.
0: would be the guy. But everything that I was hearing out of Jacksonville, that was not the case, that it was Parker Washington and that he was having a phenomenal camp and was developing really, really great chemistry with Trevor Lawrence. And now, you know, to me, Trevor Lawrence is interesting, right? Because came out of Clemson, high expectations, yep. Obviously, bless you, in regard to you know where he was drafted. And, you know, now under the tutelage of a head coach that obviously is doing him right, a lot of depth in that backfield, solid offensive line, and yes, a ton of weapons to work with. This is a very exciting time, I think, for Trevor Lawrence and this Jacksonville team. I think they're going to make some big noise this season. When we come back, we'll start hour number two on the mark. We'll get you my week two picks. Don't go anywhere.
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4: 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All right, we got Jacksonville taking on the Broncos. It's obviously in Denver. We're looking at a 2.5-point spread. Denver is favored, 45.5. How about this for the Jags? 23 points they have scored in 12 straight games. That includes the playoffs. That's the longest active streak in the entire NFL. The Jaguars scoring at least 23. That Broncos defense, can they tackle? Can they tackle this week? They couldn't tackle last week at all against Kenneth Walker and the Chiefs. It was such bad tackling, and you're not used to seeing that from this Broncos defense. So do you expect Denver's D to step it up here in a major way here, Jeff? What do you see in this?
5: Well, I mean, you would hope that they would, right? But if you I follow the Broncos beat writers, and a lot of them talked about tackling being a problem for them, right? And it definitely showed in week one. I don't know how that gets better, or then maybe, part of not playing the preseason is you just don't get opportunity to tackle very much. I think the Broncos starters did play a little bit, though. It wasn't like they were out all preseason. So maybe there's a little bit of a week one to week two boost there. But guys, more importantly, so Jacksonville won 8 games last year, I believe, in a row before the playoffs, lost a playoff game, and then just looked great week one. Maybe they're just good. Like, Brian, maybe they're just a good football team.
4: Yeah.
5: And we have to take that in consideration. You know, it does feel like Trevor Lawrence is sort of what we wanted Herbert to be, like just continual growth as a quarterback and continuing to get better and better and better, where Herbert doesn't feel like that's always the case for him. And Lawrence is finding a way, willing a way for his team to win a lot of these games. Obviously, last week was pretty easy, but I just think Jacksonville is good and they're playing better football than Denver. It doesn't mean Denver's gonna not cover the game or not win the game, but right now the Broncos are better than Denver. Like, I think that's not even really outrageous thing to say, Brian. And so I'm looking forward to seeing how Denver counters the week one. They were embarrassed on national television. They did not tackle very well. Bo Nix did not play very well. There's already questions about the play caller in Denver, right? So Sean Payton, who's a Hall of Fame coach, the thing that makes him great is the ability to call plays. Not calling plays. He looks so upset on the sideline. I don't know why that decision was made. I mean, clearly it was probably above his head, or Bo Nix complained and wanted a new play caller, which is certainly possible in this instance. But that's a long way to say. I think it's a very close game. I'd probably lean taking the 2.5 with Jacksonville if I had to make a play in this one. Not really strong opinion on who covers this one.
6: Yeah, Jacksonville has surprised and become one of the hottest teams in the NFL with their week one win over the Browns. And then, like you guys said last year, their streak of games last year, they've now quietly won 9 regular season games in a row. So that includes the 14-point win over Denver last December that ended Denver's 11-game winning streak. So they've been doing it on both sides of the field, hoping that dominance continues today at Mile High. Denver was embarrassed in the return of Patrick Mahomes this past Monday, 31-10. That wasn't expected. You could see the line. I was in Pennsylvania, but I was following my odds logic screen where I just seen the line kept on going. Don't forget that this line was 3 at one point, 2.5, 2. 1.5, I actually seen ones on the screen. It was all Denver money. So I know that Thursday Night Football, a couple of the bookmakers are crying already that, oh, my God, all the customers bet Buffalo went over. Really? What about the ones last week that when you had to move the line 2 points over a key number of 3, primetime game, that you got a lot of money back with Denver? You guys know me. I'm not – once if I hear a bookmaker come

0: complain on X on Twitter. I have a nice bucket here, and I have words on the bucket, and I go out to the strip, take a video of me collecting money for the bookmakers' pension fund. Okay, let me get off that subject. I'm only.
1: I didn't see them
0: here.
1: Complaining. They were complaining about the public sides on Thursday night.
0: Thursday night, Buffalo Bills. I've heard two different bookmakers saying,
1: "Oh, no.
0: This was a disaster for us." Every Buffalo over parlays, everything. And they were saying they hope to recover on the weekend. I hope you recover too. I want to rock a little baby in my arms. Give me a break. Give me a break. We got blood on the line here. We're trying to win money. You guys are coming. Don't throw it in our face. What about all the parlay cards, the parlays, the teasers when you're charging 15 to 10? There's a lot of, all right, look, Bill, calm down.
1: They got some of it back when someone teased a college total Saturday, Friday night and didn't win.
0: Oh, my God. So. You guys sent me that.
1: Yeah.
0: Right? Someone that follows me on Twitter, too. He's like, this is fixed. Like, hey, give me a break. Yeah, I'm sure they're Oregon, fixed. That was Oregon, right, Jeff?
1: He teased the Oregon-Portland State total to go under.
0: Under, like, what? Like, 80? No, 70.
1: I guess.
0: You're teasing an Oregon total. First of all, you want to tease anything in college football, good luck to your gambling career because you're going to be working a long time. That's for sure. Teasing. But let me go back to finish what I was saying about Denver. They got embarrassed last week with the return of Patrick Mahomes. Main issues for the Broncos was tackling. They missed like 15 tackles in that game and just couldn't seem to hold on to Kenneth Walker, too. It should be a little bit easier for the Broncos defense at home today. Like you guys said, 2.5, sitting at around 2.5 with 45.5 total. Okay, I'm done ranting.
2: By the way, I got something to calm you down, to soothe you, Craig.
0: Oh, good.
2: How about
0: good.
2: This? You ready for a little line movement here? So I'm watching on an underdog. It's literally flipping back and forth. It's done it a couple of times. Like you guys are talking about Jags versus Broncos. So the Eagles, they're favored by 6.5 on the road against the Titans. It's jumped up to -7.5. And it's there literally for like 20 seconds. And it'll go back down to 6.5. And then it'll go back to 7.5 for like 20 seconds. It'll go back to 6.5. So really strange line movement right now. And obviously 7 being a key number. Listen, if you're on the Titans, wait till it's 7.5. If you're on the Eagles, bet it now at 6.5. But something to keep an eye on. It keeps fluctuating. I'm watching it right in living color right now.
1: Well. I hope it's 6.5 by the time we do Crack Challenge, tell you that.
2: So a little foreshadowing right there from the syndicate. I like it. Yeah. How about Commanders Cowboys? The Cowboys home favorites of 3.5. Obviously very disappointing on Sunday night last week against the Giants. That Cowboys defense, man, they looked bad enough where you're like, oh gosh, I don't know that they fixed anything. So what was that, Jeff? Just like a week one meltdown, like blown coverages, horrible tactics, zone defense. Like Jackson Dart's completing, he's basically completing passes on air before halftime. It was brutal.
1: Well, a couple things I think that are true here. One is that the Cowboys defensive line just got manhandled, right? Which is a problem. And they had some blown coverages. Look, it takes time. New defensive coordinator, right? Brand new defense. Takes half a season to feel good about where you are. And just they looked uncomfortable on defense. And the Giants, the thing I think that's pretty damning is the Giants kept spamming the same plays over and over again, and they couldn't stop it. They couldn't stop it. Spamming the same plays. Oh, they did it two drives in the game where they threw the exact same concept out of a little bit different formation. Bing, bang, boom. Touchdown, touchdown. So that is a concern. Why is that happening? Why are no adjustments being made? And then I think the bigger concern is the fact that their defensive line, which we've all agreed has gotten a lot better, did not show up. Mm-hmm. Now, as far as this game, I think the Commanders getting points is the way to go in this one. They looked way more competent than I thought they would offensively in week one. You know, if Stephon Diggs doesn't go private part first into the goalpost there after celebrate a touchdown, the Commanders are in a much better shape, you know, to go ahead and potentially, tie the game much earlier, right? And said they couldn't do that. And so I just think that they just look much better. Daniels is coming back from injury. The defense was better than they were last year. Obviously doesn't take a lot to be much better than last season there, Brian. But, the Cowboys, it was worrisome, man. It was worrisome. More for the fact of the physicality of the defensive line just wasn't there. And are they fugazi? Are they not? And you know, again, the defense is going to take time. It takes time with a brand new coordinator to figure out what you want to be defensively, what you're good at, what you're not at. So long way to Alien Commanders here, Crack.
0: Sorry, guys. I'm looking at a major line move myself. One of those lightning line moves. I'll be giving that. You know what? It's your Chiefs. I'll tell you right now. So under first half. Under first half is a play I just got that I'm actually going to be betting. There is still a couple 23 and a halves on the screen. Minus 115 here. I can get one in town, but under 23 will be an official play. I'm sorry, Jeff. Apologize.
1: What do I care?
0: And that's a prime time game here.
1: Everyone loves the Colts today. So I mean, the cover. So I mean, you can't always be right, but you know, you can, you know, it does happen. But
0: you got some prime time action.
1: Under 23 and a half, first half.
0: Yeah, if you could find that, there is one here in town under minus 15, but under 23 is fine. Under 23 flat is fine. Maybe Brian will tell us what if there's a line up there, an underdog on that.
2: Yeah, I'll get it for you. Let me check that out real quick.
0: Yeah, I'm sorry, guys. You know, living in Nevada, I talked about this by living in Nevada. I can get on their fantasy side. I have to get screenshots from the boys if I'm looking at all their lines, because we're one of like three or four states that's really strict. Their gaming commission here is really strict on geofencing. Like there was some of those prediction markets and stuff. We can't even get on them here. They're so strict about it. So I think you could do it on a laptop, but I have an iPad and an iPhone.
2: You can do that. Yeah, it works pretty well. Yeah, like the little. That link, yeah, it's good. It's like a full plethora. So I was looking at their college stuff. Yeah, it's like all longest rush, you know, how many rushing attempts for quarterbacks. I'm like, did I die and go to heaven right here? This is beautiful, but you won't like this news, Crack. First half all line right. On underdog. Colts, the Chiefs, we're looking at 21.5 right now.
0: Is it 21.5? That's unbelievable because – last week we said about underdog having a sick line. They had like a crazy line on a game that I gave out, and it did actually won. I forget it was something 3.5 when there was like 2.5 minus 20s on the screen. Underdog had 3.5, and now you're telling me this. And then you just talk about the Eagles. I think the Eagles game you said was 7.5.
2: Yeah.
0: Well, I'm looking at the entire market everywhere, and there's a couple sevens that popped up. There was a major line move, but this morning, this game was 6.5 everywhere. Yeah, there's sevens on the screen now, but that extra half point on a key number like 7, I'll tell you one thing. If I was over there where you guys were, I may just draw a peanut. Now, I say peanut because I don't do the NFL sides, but this is one of those situations where you're getting an extra half a point around the 3 or the 7, a little peanut play on ugly Tennessee. So
2: yeah. Hey, yeah. If it gets there, I'll do it based on principle, Crack. It's at 6.5
0: GP.
2: Right now. It has. It's been fluctuating. It's ticked up to 7.5 a couple of times. So
0: back and
2: strange
0: forth.
2: Stuff. By the way, this Commanders defense, this is crazy. Think about this heading into this game against the Cowboys, right? So held Philly's offense in reasonable check, right? They gave up 318 total yards, which is, against that offense, at least respectable. But how about this, Jeff? Four plays accounted for 180 of those yards. That's it. Like four plays. That's a chunk of their overall total offense from Philly last week. So what does that matter today? Well, the Cowboys, they are as explosive as it gets offensively. So if the Commanders can just limit those huge 30-plus big chunk plays against CeeDee Lamb, George Pickens, and company – plus the points, you're absolutely live in this game. But, man, if they're giving up huge chunk plays like they did last week, it might not work out at all.
1: The Eagles only had 10 first downs in that game.
2: Wow, that's crazy.
1: So, yeah, a very, very explosive play-laden group there for Philly. And it was kind of like a weird explosive. Like, Dallas Goedert caught a ball in, like, a short route and spun out of it and ran another 50 yards. And,
2: you know,
1: one of the touchdowns was a play where – the Eagles receiver said, "Yeah, I'm actually the clear out route. I didn't think I'd be getting the ball," and that was a touchdown. So, the Commanders defense. The point is, I think they played better than maybe the final score indicated.
2: Yeah, no, that's fair. All right, we've got Bill Krakenberger, professional sports handicapper, Jeff Schwartz, 8-year NFL veteran. I'm Brian Noe. Underdog is the number one sports prediction market app. and is now live nationwide. 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Underdog, unleash your dog. All right, coming up next, the previews continue. 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Well, send it your way coming up. It's Fox Sports Radio's Countdown to Kickoff, presented by Underdog, unleash your dog.
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0: 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All right, we're going to look forward to tomorrow night. First up, and then we'll look back to today. But we'll spin it forward to begin here. We got the Giants and the Rams. Rams favored by 6.5. Adam Schefter is reporting not looking great for Puka to play tomorrow night. If the Rams don't have Puka Nacua and the whole trip back from Australia, I mean, what do you see in this one here? Giants looked pretty good last week.
1: Yeah.
0: This is a really important game for the Rams. When you look at what's on deck here, Jeff and Crack, if you look at the schedule for the Rams, so Giants tomorrow night, Monday night, following week at the Broncos on Sunday night, at the Eagles, then hosting the Bills on a Monday night. So on deck, you got two road games, and you're facing the Broncos, Eagles, and Bills, and you're 0-1. This is a really important game for the Rams tomorrow night against the Giants.
1: It's a huge game for them. But what I'm so curious about is, you know, Sean McVay was like very forceful this week again about the Australia trip. And it seemed like that paralyzed them a little bit, right? They clearly made the wrong decision in how they traveled. I think that if they were doing it again, they wouldn't travel the same way, where basically they decided to go, you know, right before the game and not give them any acclimation period. So it does feel like they made a mistake there, right? He seems very angry about it. He's like, we're never going back. He's still talking about it. So it feels to me like that might have paralyzed that man in a bad way. And so I'm curious if just being back home puts him in the right mindset, right? And in the ability to just, all right, we're home. We're going to, you know, we're back in our routine. We're going to play our game. It just was a bad game week one. And they prioritized the rest of the season with their schedule, right? Because they talked about how this is better for sleep the rest of the season and blah, blah. I think they're going to play better. The Giants, to me, benefited from the Cowboys' just ineptitude on defense. Not going to happen with the Rams this week, in my opinion. So I think the Rams back. Now, do they cover? Crack? I don't know. Different story. I do think they bounce back and get the win column, though.
2: Yeah, the Rams got a couple extra days rest, as we know, after getting embarrassed in the opener versus San Fran. And the Giants couldn't have looked better in their week one game versus Dallas. So I just say, don't overreact yet.
1: Right.
2: Just like I always say, the team that's winning and losing might not look as good or bad, and the Giants might not be as good as they showed in week one. And the Rams, of course, might not be as bad as they showed in week one. As a matter of fact, I say that it's not even a proper sentence, because my guys, who I really respect, they think the Rams are still the best team in football. Like literally power ranking wise. Yeah. The one guy I really respect is rankings. He has the Rams as the best team in football right now.
0: Well, thank you, Craig. That's nice of you to say about me.
2: Yeah. All right. the Giants should try to control the clock like they did last week, really, and keep the ball out of the reigning MVP Stafford's hands as much as possible. This should be a fun Monday night game, though. We'll see if the Giants football is real for the Giants fans here. That really gave their hopes were really high because of that game coming off. Everyone was talking about the wise guys. Everyone was talking about how much Dallas is going to be an improved team and the best team maybe in that division. And we see what happened here week one. So we're going to see who's for real here when the Rams take on the Giants on Monday Night Football.
0: All right, we'll stick with primetime and bring it back to today. How about tonight's Sunday night matchup? We've got the Colts against the Chiefs. Chiefs still holding strong at a 6.5-point favorite. Total is 45.5 now on Underdog. Ticked down just a smidge right there. But, hey, man, it was the Kenneth Walker show last week. Chiefs ran the ball really, really well, which was a welcome sign. They couldn't run it hardly at all of last season. So to run it down the Broncos' throat like that was a great sign for the Chiefs. Crazy legs Mahomes with the first touchdown of the season, right, coming off of the ACL, the LCL, two torn knee ligaments. So a welcome sign for him as well. By the way, another major injury, Daniel Jones coming back from the Achilles. He did not look good at all last week. And he uses his legs a decent, more than you would think, right? He uses his athleticism a lot more than he's known for. And he was just, he was a shell of himself as far as that went last week. That was a good play by you, Crack. You, you had the under of his rushing yards and he didn't do anything on the ground. So,
2: yeah.
0: What do you think in this one, Jeff? You mentioned that it seems like the world is on the Colts plus the points. What do you think in this one?
1: Well, look, I think the Chiefs showed a lot last week as far as there was a lot of talk about whether or not the Chiefs would change their offense with a new coach, with a new running back, where we talked a lot about will they change, and they changed their offense. Now, a lot of it feels unsustainable, right? There was a lot of yards after contact and the big fourth down run by Kenneth Walker. You have to figure the Chiefs pass game gets going a little bit. We saw it get going in the second half last week. Mahomes come back from injury. It takes some time. Don't love their wide receivers. But, you know, the Colts, man, I don't know.
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4: Second and 7th and 9. Snap back to Hurts, looking to throw against the blitz. Throws back left corner of the end zone. Wide open. Wicks. Touchdown, Eagles.
5: Oh, Young's going to scramble at the 5. 2-1. Touchdown, Carolina. Bryce Young.
4: Bust to the outside. Turns the corner. He'll easily walk into the end zone from 5 yards out. Bijan Robinson puts Atlanta on top.
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3: 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Here's Chris Corino and Brian Baldinger.
7: And we welcome you inside the dome at Mercedes-Benz Stadium in Atlanta, along with former offensive lineman Brian Baldinger. I'm Chris Corino. Jeff Biggs will join us shortly from our Compass Media Network studios in Los Angeles. This is the Prize Picks pregame show. I say the dome because the roof is closed on kind of a muggy, overcast day in Atlanta. Brian and I have made our way from Tuscaloosa. Yes. I were doing the driving on, what was that, I-20?
1: I-20.
7: Last night, heading east.
1: Yep.
7: Right? We got Doug Westerman and Albert Dale with us, the crew that we sat through about 7 hours of 100-degree weather yesterday. Yes. And we saw a terrific game in Alabama between the Crimson Tide and Florida State. Much better game than we anticipated. Let's see what we have here today, because the Carolina Panthers and the Atlanta Falcons, both teams that, you know, listen, it's a murky NFC South. It's kind of up for grabs at any point in the year. You could be 500 this time, mm-hmm. you know, in this NFL and win the NFC South. They're both coming off tough losses in week one. What are you focusing in on with this one, Matt?
8: I think I'm going to start with the Crimson Tide theme right there and go to Bryce Young. I saw him warming up down the field, told him that we were in Alabama yesterday. He saw the game. He liked the quarterback that we watched, but he had a great game last week against Chicago. It was the defense of Carolina that let them down. The Bears scored 59 points. They were unstoppable. I think they could have scored more. They actually turned the ball over. But this is a defense that has spent a lot of money and a lot of resources to beef it up. Jalen Phillips came in from the Philadelphia Eagles. Devin Lloyd came from the Jacksonville Jaguars. And they did not play well. They didn't tackle well. They were very concerned. Now, preseason is that. It looked like preseason football to them. I'm looking for this defense to rise up here today and play much better, because the offense really performed well for Carolina.
7: You use rise up, which is the slogan for the Atlanta Falcons. Get into them in a second here. 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Run your game. Well, Bryce Young has had great games historically here in this building, whether or not it's as a member of the Panthers or, when you mentioned, as a member of the Crimson Tide, beating Georgia in an SEC title game. We had a huge game here. But going up against Atlanta, Atlanta has a quarterback issue right now, because Tua Tagovailoa, the guy they brought in this year to work for Kevin Stefanski in his first year as the head coach of the Atlanta Falcons, he's got a similar story to what's always been with Tua. It's not the concussions here. but it's injuries are going to keep him out. Michael Penix, who had the injury last year, not yet ready to go, although he's getting close. So again, it's going to be Cooper Rush, and they almost beat Pittsburgh last week, but Cooper Rush is going to have help. He's got one by one of the most dynamic running backs in the game.
8: Well, Cooper Rush did throw a pick six to T.J. Watt last week, and that was kind of the difference in the game. But I talked to Bijan before the game. This is Bijan's team. Cooper Rush is a backup quarterback, and until they get the quarterback situation figured out, it's got to be all about Bijan because he is so special. And if you give him any kind of space, any kind of daylight, he can score from anywhere on the field. And it could be catching a screen pass or taking it behind a pretty good offensive line. So I think Bijan's got to be the focus for Atlanta today, and it's got to be the focus of this Carolina defense that gave up 290 yards rushing to the Bears last week.
7: The Bears, who have sights on being the highest scoring offense in NFL history.
8: That's a good start.
7: Yeah. You know, they have a saying in the quarterback room in Atlanta, just beej it, which is when in doubt, just give it to Bijan Robinson, sixth all-time leading rusher already in his young career in Atlanta Falcon history. All right, we've got more of today's coverage coming up from Mercedes-Benz Stadium. Up next on the Prize Picks pregame show, we'll join our host Jeff Biggs. We're getting you set for the Falcons and the Panthers. 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
16: Welcome to the Prize Picks pregame show. I'm Jeff Biggs with a big game on tap in the NFC South and right here on Compass Media Network as the Falcons take on the Panthers. Week 2 in the NFL kicked off with a big night in Buffalo as the Bills opened up their new Highmark Stadium in style, lighting up the Lions 41-31. Josh Allen scored the very first touchdown, one of his five total TDs on the night.
17: At the national anthem, caught myself like taking it all in and understanding how cool what I get to do, to be the quarterback of an NFL franchise. And I'm just very fortunate that I ended up here in Buffalo and got to, you know, be the first quarterback to open this stadium, which is a special spot.
16: There are seven other games coming up at the top of the hour, including Caleb Williams and the Bears back home to take on the Vikings after dropping a 59 in Carolina.
15: Scoring every drive is our mindset. That's the potential of us. That's an internal expectation. That's an internal feeling. It's an expectation from ourselves to be able to go out there and score every time, and you move on to the next team. But the confidence aspect, it doesn't come from going 1-0 the first week. That's not where it comes from.
18: And for the second week in a row, another key AFC clash in Houston as C.J. Stroud and the Texans look to bounce back against Joe Burrow and the Bengals.
19: It's part of NFL. You got to be able to learn from your mistakes and then, go on to the next week and try to get a win. So we got a tough Bengals team coming in here, and they're really good. So we got to be on our P's and Q's and try to win that game.
18: In the NFC South, all four teams will try today for their first win, with Dave Canales hoping the Panthers can play better on defense.
20: I had no concern about the level of conditioning. We've had these guys in a great spot to play. Time of possession is the thing. We were ready. We just have to make sure we're more efficient, get off the field, offense extend drives so that we can flip that time of possession deal.
18: For Kevin Stefanski and the Falcons, they're in a rush with backup Cooper Rush set to get the start again at quarterback.
21: Cooper will start. We'll continue, like I've told you guys all along. We'll work through it. Feel good about where we are and feel good about putting a plan together to go find a way to win. And that's what we're charged to do.
18: This is the Prize Picks pregame show. 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
22: It's one poor performance. 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And I think everybody has been accountable and responsible for that. But nobody's walking around hanging their head. Guys know what we have to do. We look forward to being able to respond.
18: 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When we come back, the top headlines from around the NFL. 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
14: 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That was outstanding. What a shootout. Okay, Baldy, you know, we got to see the grand opening, if you will, of the new stadium in Buffalo on Thursday night. What a show for Josh Allen and the Bills, who also have a new head coach in Joe Brady. That's a pretty good first and second impression for the Bills. Could he be the missing piece maybe to get the Bills over the hump?
2: I think he's got a good staff, Jeff. I mean, he brought in Jim Leonard to be his defensive coordinator, and I thought they did a pretty good job of shutting down Jahmyr Gibbs, one of the real, you know, explosive players for the Lions. And I think Josh and Joe Brady, you know, Joe Brady helped Joe Burrow win a national championship. He was the offense coordinator at LSU when he was there. He's got a very bright mind, and I think, you know, the way that he spreads the ball around, the way that he uses his tight ends right now, and the offense line, I think it's a good combination right now up in Buffalo.
14: And Baldy, for the Lions, they're 1-1, but where do you see their window at?
2: Well, you know, they're still waiting to get their two safeties back right now, Kirby Joseph along with Brian Branch. They're going to return, but if you don't play well in the back end of your defense like they did it against Josh Allen, you're going to give up a lot of points, and that's what they've done 2 weeks in a row. The Saints had a big comeback after being down 21-0, and so the defense has got to be more than Aiden Hutchinson just playing like a maniac. And then I think Detroit, it was a short week. They had three offensive linemen out last week, and I think it really affected their run game. They need to get healthy, Jeff. It's early in the season. They got a 10-day break until they play their next game. They need to get healthy to be at their best.
14: All right, well, in Chicago, this is season number two for Ben Johnson, and we saw what he did last season. Although we also saw what the Bears did last week, dropping that 59 in Carolina, and as you noted, they probably could have scored more. Where did all this come from?
2: The offensive line is very good. You know, when Ben Johnson came, the first thing they did was address the interior of the offensive line, and they have really played well. And the right tackle might be the best right tackle in all of football right now. So they ran for 290 yards against the Panthers. There was some bad tackling out there. So the run game is really good, and it's well-designed. But Caleb Williams is now the team leader. He embraces that role. He's got a lot of help around him, whether it's Luther Burden right now or Colston Loveland, whatever, Roma Dunze. He looks like he is in charge of this offense, understands it, knows how to do things at the line of scrimmage that maybe he didn't do as well before Ben Johnson got there.
14: You're listening to the Prize Picks pregame show on Compass Media Networks, getting you set for the Atlanta Falcons and the Carolina Panthers. 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Run your game. All right, final 140, Baldy. We got the Cowboys home for the Commanders later on here on Compass. What do the Cowboys have to do to fix that defense? Big game for both teams.
2: They broke down in coverage repeatedly and turned receivers wide open. And Jackson Dart took advantage of it. They have to be assignment, not just perfect, but they, I mean, because they were far, far from perfect. So they got to tighten it up, and it starts with communication, Jeff. It's a new defensive coordinator. It's a new defense. There's a lot of new pieces. But they've got to communicate better so they don't turn receivers wide open like they did a week ago. If they can do that, they'll play better against a Commander team that played very well offensively in the second half against the Eagles last week.
4: Baldy, thank you for the breakdown as always.
2: My pleasure, Jeff. Look forward to this game right here in Atlanta.
4: All right. Up next, we are going to check the NFL scoreboard for this week two. 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
4: 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Well, week two Sunday kicking off at the top of the hour. Seven other games, including the Ravens at home for the Saints, also coming up this hour. It's going to be the Patriots and the Steelers, New England, after that long wait following the opening night loss in Seattle, and a big one in the AFC between the Texans and the Bengals. Also, the Eagles are in Nashville to take on the Titans. We'll have all the scores for you coming up at halftime, but coming up, we're going to send you back out to Mercedes-Benz Stadium. Chris Carino and Brian Baldinger, who will have the Gusto game plan, keys to the game, and Skechers opening kickoff for the Panthers and the Falcons. 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
2: 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Brian, who do you want to start with? You want to go Atlanta Falcons and Cooper Rush? What do I got to do to get a win here under their basically their third quarterback who's become their starter?
12: Yeah, I mean, this got to be a Bijan Robinson game. The Carolina Panthers just gave up 290 yards rushing to the Chicago Bears, and if you give Bijan any kind of daylight, like, he can go a long ways and he can have a big day. I expect him, if the Falcons are going to win today with Cooper Rush at quarterback, Chris, I feel like Bijan's got to have 25 to 30 touches of the ball, not just carries, because he's an excellent receiver wherever they line him up.
2: Just signed a 3-year, $75 million extension in August, $51 million guaranteed for the guy they see as their franchise guy. The quarterbacks say, just beat it, just give it to Bijan Robinson. On the other side of things, you'll see Bryce Young, who's always lit it up in this stadium. Bryce Young, he fell to 0-4 in his career in season openers with the loss to Chicago, but he had his best statistical game. But he has won the 21 SEC title game here. He had 420 yards passing, 4 touchdowns. He is a guy who had a franchise record, 448 yards passing in a game here against Atlanta as a member of the Panthers. He loves playing here. It's not far from where, you know, he played his college ball at Alabama. And Bryce Young is looking to take that next step where people start to think of him as one of the better quarterbacks in the NFL.
12: Well, he did lead the Carolina Panthers to a division win last year and a great playoff game and a loss to the Rams. And he started this season with a great game against the Bears. And they found a new receiver in this Jalen Coker. Jalen Coker was a free agent from Holy Cross 3 years ago, but he's worked on his speed, he's worked on his conditioning, and he was a factor last week. To go with Tet McMillan, who was the offensive rookie of the year last year for him. So he's got some pieces around him, and he's got a very talented offensive line, albeit with two backup offensive tackles right now, but they have filled those voids. Dan Morgan, the general manager, did a good job of finding Rasheed Walker at left tackle.
2: Well, Coker last week, he had 8 catches, 138 yards, and 2 touchdowns. And if you go back to their wild card loss to the Rams, yep, which was the game he played prior to that, he had 9 catches, 134 yards, and a touchdown.
12: He's a big part of this offense, and you have to defend him on the outside, Chris.
2: All right, well, they are unfurling an American flag that goes all the way from the 10-yard line to the 10-yard line. It'll take up the entire field. The teams are standing. We're getting ready to go. The opening kickoff between Carolina and Atlanta is coming up. 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

0: remember meeting on September 3rd, 1995. Falcons, a 23-20 win in overtime in Carolina's first regular season game in franchise history.
1: Yeah. The Falcons fired Raheem Morris at the end of the season last year. And they won their last four games. They really finished strong, but they made the change at the coaching position right here. And so we see the second job right here by Kevin Stefanski, who comes from the Cleveland Browns.
0: Kevin Stefanski had a good start there with Cleveland. Was known as a, you know, a good quarterback coach, offensive coaches in Minnesota. And just, you know, nobody could really get it right in Cleveland.
1: Well, once Baker got hurt, they really couldn't find a backup suitable. And if he sort of wore out his welcome, he went to Tampa and played really well. And they couldn't get that position figured. And that's what happens to head coaches. If you don't get the head, the quarterback position figured out. And Atlanta's going through it right now.
0: Ryan Fitzgerald is the kickoff man. Zachariah Branch, Olamide Zaccheaus, back deep for Atlanta. Yeah. Atlanta wearing the black helmets, red jerseys, white pants with red socks. Carolina all in white with the silver helmets, light blue trim on the black numbers and letters. Runs up to the ball, swinging the right leg from Fitzgerald. It's going to ground past the Falcon return man and go through the, and he go out the 1-0, went through the end zone, out of bounds. Just got through the pylon. As you check the game day temperature, presented by Rain-X. Rain-X wipers know what it's like to have a loyal fan base. They're the number one wipers in America. Next time you need wipers, choose Rain-X. 81 degrees with a feel like of 87 outside. But thankfully, we are not outside. We are inside. The roof is closed here at the Mercedes-Benz Stadium. And unlike yesterday when we had to sit in the 107 feels like temperature in Tuscaloosa, we're nice and comfortable inside here, too.
1: Very comfortable. And Cooper Rush, the starting quarterback, 9-8 record as a starter, largely a backup in Dallas.
0: He'll hand it off. Well, he fake it and roll right. Cooper's going to get some room, and he's going to run. 25, dives ahead. Ball comes loose, and Carolina recovers. The officials marked him down at the 30. The ball squibbed out. Nick Scott picked it up.
1: Is he down?
0: The officials are going to confer right now. We'll look at a replay. His knee was down, I believe.
2: Ruling on the field is a fumble recovered by the defense.
1: Okay. Well, we're looking at the replay, and it sure looked like the ball wasn't out when the knee hit.
0: Scott punched it as Cooper Rush's knee was just about to touch down. I think it's going to be one of those, maybe what was called on the field is what they go with. The officials are explaining it to the two head coaches.
1: So he gets, his left knee is down.
0: Yeah, Zeki Wheatley actually punched it.
1: Yes, but I thought his left knee was down when he got punched out.
0: And Nick Scott picked it up, but it was Wheatley who punched it out. Number 13, Cooper Rush was running. I think his knee is down when it hits, but it's close.
1: It's a bang-bang, what they call a bang-bang play. So
2: the rolling on the field is a fumble recovered by the defense. The previous play is under further review.
0: Okay. Thought they were going to announce a decision. No, they're just announcing that.
1: We're going to take a look at it.
0: Yeah, Alex Ward, his fifth year as an NFL, as an official, he's going to come over now and look at it. And they're going to break. We're going to take a break. Well, our NFL Game of the Week on Compass Media Networks, brought to you by Hands-Free Skechers Slip-Ins Aero Burst, high-performance running shoes that cut through the wind. We had a kickoff in one play, and we're taking a timeout. 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
4: 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So the call stood. It was a fumble recovered by Carolina. Second week in a row, they have forced a turnover on their opening defensive possession. Bryce Young will go to work inside Atlanta territory. Swings it right. Running is Chuba Hubbard. Right side outside the numbers, and he is twisted and taken down inside the 30, down to the 28-yard line, a gain of 7.
5: Yeah, kind of like just a little fake toss to Chuba Hubbard, and then Bryce Young was looking downfield and then just checked it down to him. So it was actually a really good first play. Easy completion, try to get Bryce Young into an early rhythm in this game.
4: Bryce Young, 23 of 37 for 361 yards, 3 total touchdowns last week. Second most passing yards he's had in a game ever. They'll give it to Hubbard. Working off the left tackle. Works inside the 25. Gets a first down down to the 24-yard line. So Chuba Hubbard with a couple of runs. A first down. And that Carolina first down presented by USPS Ground Advantage. 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Up front, Walker, Lewis, Fortner, Hunt, and Freeling for Carolina.
5: Damian Lewis and Robert Hunt. That's a great tandem of guards. They signed him 3 years ago in free agency. They're a staple of this offense.
4: We love talking guard play.
5: Same thing in Atlanta on the other side today.
4: As a former offensive guard in this league. And now we get movement up front. Bryce Young with a hard count. I think he drew Atlanta offside.
6: False start. Offense number 50.
4: Nope.
6: 5 yard
5: Robert Hunt.
4: See, you like to talk about them and you jinx them.
5: I can't believe it. I talked to Robert Hunt before the game. I said I was going to talk about him today. I didn't know it was because he flinched on the second play.
4: You know what it is? You've become so big now that you got to him. He knew you were going to be watching and talking about him, and
5: you got
4: to him.
5: Oh my gosh.
4: You got nervous. Leggett and McMillan wide to the right. Young out of the gun on 1st and 15 at the 29 of Atlanta. Opening possession for Carolina after they forced the fumble of Cooper Rush. Young in the pocket, forced to scramble right. Throws out on the run to the right side. It's Coker. He's got it. He shouldered out of bounds at the 21-yard line. That's a gain of 8 on a first down to get a chunk back, 2nd and 7.
5: Yeah, I mean, that's Jalen Coker and that speed just on a shallow cross. Today for Atlanta, we'll see two brothers starting at the corners. We'll see Avion Terrell, the rookie they just drafted, and his brother, older brother, A.J. Terrell. About a 6-year age difference between the two. Can't ever remember two brothers starting on the corners in the NFL.
4: Yeah. McMillan out wide to the right. Young will come under center. Chuba Hubbard is the back. Now Young backs up into a shotgun. Mitchell Evans, the tight end, is left. Two receivers spread out to the left. Second at 7. Snap back. Young to throw. Stands in a good pocket. Pass deflected high in the air. It's up for grabs. And Young batted it down so it wouldn't be intercepted. And there is a flag down around the line of scrimmage. Wow. Young saw that ball hanging in the air perilously and went after it and knocked it down.
5: Good thing he did because Jesse Bates was coming for it. Batted down right at the line of scrimmage. Looked like it was Kendall Daniels who batted it, the rookie linebacker.
6: Illegal use of hands, hands to the face, offense, number 50. 5 yard penalty, second down.
7: So you're really Jake's Robert Hunt.
5: I'm done. I'm done talking about these guards today. And I was gonna be all I was gonna talk about.
7: He's flustered. And right now all he's thinking of, oh man, Baldy is watching me.
5: He's never gonna talk to me again.
7: Second and 17 for Carolina. On the Atlanta 31, we're just underway. 12-12 to go in the first quarter. We're scoreless. A turnover by Atlanta led to the good field position here for Carolina. Young out of the shotgun. Motion man is Mechie. Back to throw Young. Airs it out to a wide open McMillan right sideline. A flag comes down as he goes down inside the five at the 4 yard line, but there's a flag down near the quarterback.
5: I
7: McMillan
5: think
7: McMillan is marked down at the five.
5: I think it was against Javon Dexter with a hit to Bryce Young late.
6: Personal foul, roughing the passer. Defense number 95. Penalty enforced half the distance to the goal from the end of the run with an automatic first down.
7: And Carolina's entered the Sherwin-Williams red zone. Shop Sherwin-Williams and get 35% off paints and stains now through September 21st. Some exclusions apply. See store for details. 26-yard gain, and now you tack on 2.5 yards. On the penalty, Carolina knocking on the door, first and goal between the 2 and the 3. Ball in the right hash. Carolina in white trying to get in the end zone to our left. Pistol set. Hubbard behind Young. Snap back. A throw over the middle, and it's incomplete. They try to throw a quick slant to McMillan. He sailed it over his head out of bounds.
5: Something happened to A.J. Terrell. He was guarding on the play, and he went down, like, quickly. I don't know. He was guarding Tet McMillan on the play. He can't get up right now. He's their best defensive corner.
7: It's like he went and held his groin area.
5: Yeah, like he pulled something.
7: Yeah. 11:35 to go here in the first. Scoreless with Carolina knocking on the door. We'll take another timeout. We'll have more from Atlanta up next. 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

0: 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So, A.J. Terrell goes to the sideline. C.J. Henderson replaces him. Second and goal from the two for Carolina, and there's movement up front. Atlanta's pointing toward Carolina.
1: Ball start. Offense number 63. 5-yard penalty. Second down.
0: That's Rasheed Walker, the left tackle.
2: Yeah, they brought him, and he did. He flinched. He thought it was on first down. That's the third offensive line penalty already on this drive.
0: Again, if you're just joining us, Atlanta on their first offensive play, Cooper Rush trying to run for a first down, fumbled it. Carolina recovered. Carolina has gotten down to the 7-yard line, but it's second and goal after they've had three penalties on this drive. They still worked inside the 10. Bryce Young comes under center now for the Panthers. Turns, gives to Hubbard, running left, right in the middle of the field. The pile just moves forward inside the 5, and it gets down to the 3. It's a gain of 4, and a third down, a goal coming up for Carolina. Scoreless here with 11:25 to go in the first.
2: Well, this part of the field right here in third down, you got to account for Bryce Young as a runner. He's very, very talented at seeing an opening, so they're going to put it in his hands. This will be a pass. They're not going to run it with Chuba Hubbard back there right now. They're in a 4 wide receiver set, 2x2.
0: And Darren Waller has come in.
2: You got to count for him. He had a touchdown pass last week. He got called back because of penalty.
0: Yeah, he's in a slot right. Snap back to Young. Young with some room to run on the left. Try to turn the corner. Now throws into the end zone. It's incomplete. He threw it between a triangle of receivers. And it went between through them and out of the back of the end zone. And on a fourth down here in goal, they're going to go for it from fourth and goal from the 3.
2: Yeah, I mean, he got flushed that time. They brought Jesse Bates late. And he forced Bryce Young to make an errant throw. Actually, bounced right off the hands.
0: It did get off the hands of Waller.
2: Yeah. But they're going for it. There was no hesitation here on Zach Robinson going for it on fourth down right now. And as you said earlier today, the mantra here in Atlanta is rise out. And that's what the fans are doing here on fourth down.
0: Fourth and goal at the 3. Young with an empty backfield out of the gun. Takes the snap. Throws quickly to the left. Caught at the pylon. Touchdown. Chuba Hubbard. And Carolina's on the board. Striking first here in Atlanta.
2: Just a flat route on the outside, and he was uncovered. It was an easy throw. Like a state fair egg toss by Bryce Young to Chuba Hubbard.
0: And Chuba did not break the egg.
2: No. Nice and soft. Wow, that's a breakdown in coverage by Atlanta.
0: So the Carolina running back with his second touchdown reception of the season. The Edmonton native.
2: Yeah.
0: With a 3-yard reception. Carolina takes a 6-0 lead. Ryan Fitzgerald on for the point after. Snap, spot, kick on the way is right down the middle. It's good. So Carolina turns an opening play turnover into points with 10:48 to go in the first quarter. Panthers with a 7-0 lead over the Falcons. So you can't ask for a better start than Carolina on this Sunday.
2: And Carolina was far from perfect. They had a lot of penalties there, but so did Atlanta. But Atlanta had, you know, the late hit on Bryce Young, and then they broke down on fourth down. There was a complete breakdown in coverage on Hubbard coming out of the backfield. Somebody's got a man coverage. They got to get that straightened out on the sideline. Jeff Ulbrich was retained as a defensive coordinator here in Atlanta after being the interim head coach a year ago.
0: Before that, an interim head coach at the New York Jets.
2: Sure
0: he
2: was.
0: Took over when Robert Saleh was fired. If you check that Carolina drive summary, presented by O'Reilly Auto Parts. 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Bryce Young, 4 of 6, 45 yards. Had that 26-yarder to McMillan.
2: Mm-hmm.
0: And they turn with a Cooper Rush fumble into a scoring drive and a touchdown. It's 7-0, Carolina.
2: Used to be, Chris, 10 years ago, 5 years ago. 4th and 3 at the 3. They just kick a field goal in the first quarter.
0: Yeah.
2: Now, it's everybody is... It's like the 3-point shot in basketball, Chris. I mean, it's just... The analytics say you got to go for it.
0: So it'll be Fitzgerald kicking it off from right to left in the white for Carolina. lines this one. Taken by Zacchaeus. Right side numbers, runs into the pile to 25, manages to get ahead at about the 29-yard line. You know, you talk about the way the numbers have changed things and strategy. We were on our ride from Tuscaloosa here last night listening to the Ole Miss-LSU game, and you get Ole Miss in the final minute, you know, scores a touchdown to go up six. They go for two.
2: Two. We were questioning the decision.
0: But that's another analytics thing where they're telling you percentage of winning and all that kind of
2: points.
0: Stuff.
2: Points, yeah.
0: So Atlanta had one play, and it was a Cooper Rush 9-yard rush, and then he fumbled. They have a first and 10 of their own 29. They take the snap, play action, roll right, and they throw to London on the near sideline, and London is going to get ushered out of bounds at the 42-yard line. So a first down, 13-yard gain for Atlanta.
2: They've got three great weapons on this offense: Bijan Robinson, Drake London, and Kyle Pitts. And Drake London is 6'5". He's a big receiver. It's like he's never covered because of his size and his reach.
0: Former number 8 pick overall in 2022 at a USC. Rush under center on first and 10. Turns, gives it a Bijan. His first touch through a hole on the left. And he is tripped up, taken down by Devin Lloyd after a gain of about 5 to the 46. And you just wait every time Bijan Robinson touches it. You think it can go all the way.
2: I watched him warm up today. Because, I mean, I've seen a lot of running backs warm up. Like, he's built to break tackles, the power that he has, and then the explosive step. And then he does it with a smile on his face the whole time.
0: 21 carries, 83 yards against Pittsburgh last week. You turn and give it to Bijan Robinson again, running right and swarmed on and taken down from behind again by Devin Lloyd. He's been all over the field defensively here in the early going for Carolina.
2: Well, Dan Morgan, the general manager in free agency this year, they signed two players. Right? And with first minutes of free agency, Devin Lloyd, one of the highest paid inside linebackers now, and Jalen Phillips. They wanted to bolster this defense and become a championship level defense. Those two guys have made a big addition.
0: Also signed Bobby Okereke.
2: Yeah.
0: He was with the Giants last year. Former Colt. Snap back to Rush on 3rd and 4. Fires on a slant. Ooh, broken up. It was intended for Robinson. And it dumped the deflection. It's intercepted.
2: You called it.
0: It was Devin Lloyd who deflected it. And Bobby Okereke, who we just talked about, that intercepted the pass. It was a slant for Robinson. And Carolina comes over their second turnover of the first quarter.
2: And Cooper Rush never saw Devin Lloyd jump in front of that.
0: So Panthers a 7-0 lead. They get it back. 8:59 to go in the first. We'll have more from Mercedes-Benz Stadium up next. When we come back, Jeff Biggs will have a scoreboard update. 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
7: 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Well, it is the Baker Mayfield Bowl in Tampa, and right now, late in the first quarter, the Bucks and the Browns are tied 3-3. Let's get you back out to Atlanta, Chris Corino and Brian Baldinger.
0: And thank you, Jeff. 8:59 to go in the first quarter. Panthers a 7-0 lead over the Falcons. Panthers with their second takeaway today. I'm looking down on the field right now. Nick Scott, the safety for Carolina, being taken off to the locker room on a cart. He's sitting on the cart, but so Nick Scott, their starting safety for the Panthers, going out.
2: He won a Super Bowl with the Rams his rookie season out of Penn State. But this quarterback situation in Atlanta is not good. I mean, obviously with Tua's injury, with Michael Penix, who was activated to practice this week, but elected not to be ready to suit up yet.
0: Coker in motion from left to right. Young under center for Carolina. They turn and give it a Hubbard. This one's blown dead.
2: Wow.
0: This has been a really choppy first quarter.
1: All star, offense number 50.
0: It's Robert Hunt again.
2: I mean, he's never going to talk to me again, and no. I'm never going to mention his name again. Like, that's his third penalty.
0: Again, if you're just joining us, Baldy said he talked to Robert Hunt on the field. Hunt was very excited. You said you're going to be watching him, and he's gotten three penalties.
2: Wow.
0: Yeah, I said you rattled him.
2: But he's such a good player. I mean, he's been a big part of the turnaround here in Carolina. A big part of Bryce Young's success is how he's played at right guard.
0: 90% of the snaps at right guard since coming out in 2020. First at 15 now, their own 39. Carolina in the white and the silver helmets. Going right to left. That back to Young. Being pressured up the middle. Going to throw to the right sideline. A little too high for a leaping T-Mac. Tedaro McMillan. It goes over his head into the Falcon bench area. And it's incomplete. Second and 15 coming up.
2: Now, Atlanta blitzed their inside linebackers that time. And Chuba Hubbard did his best to try and stop the charge. And it forced Bryce Young out of the pocket. But he had Ted McMillan open. He just sailed it over his head that time.
0: McMillan, 5 catches for 75 yards last week. Did lose a fumble in that game. Second and 15 for the Panthers on their own 39.
2: By the way, A.J. Terrell is out. He's not back in that lineup for Atlanta.
0: Snap back to Young. 4-man rush. Sets up in the pocket. Throws a deep ball down the right sideline. Looking for McMillan. Overshoots him. Incomplete. And it was Avion Terrell, the brother of A.J., on the coverage that time. The rookie had good coverage on McMillan. Third and 15 coming up.
2: There's two shots where he's just overthrown McMillan on back-to-back plays. That's not how he played last week against the Bears at all.
0: Crowd gets going again on third down. 8:48 to go in the first. 7-0 Panthers. Young with an empty backfield. Out of the shotgun. Three receivers right, two to the left. McMillan is left. Hubbard in the slot left. Snap back, 4-man rush, good pocket. Young hit as he throws. It flutters downfield, and it's incomplete.
2: That was Za'Darius Smith, who just got signed a couple weeks ago, and he went against Monroe Freeling, the right tackle, and got to the arm of Bryce Young that time.
0: And what a week Za'Darius Smith had. He had 2 sacks last week. Yep. He's a guy who retired last year with the Eagles, came out of retirement. Had a lot of personal issues. He lost his mom. He lost
2: his
0: grandmother later on. He has a bus. His mother was in a church in Birmingham, Alabama. He has a Greyhound bus. 40 people come up for the game today.
2: Yeah, he's always been a kid that loved the game. Came out of the University of Kentucky a little over 10 years ago, but always been a good pass rusher.
0: Zachariah Branch back deep to receive this punt from Zach Martin. Martin swings the right leg. Sends a reverse end over end kick. Going to be fair caught at the 16-yard line. So that's a 45-yard punt. No return. It's 7-0 Panthers. 8:36 to go in the first as they boo Cooper Rush as he comes onto the field. You're listening to the Compass Media Networks. 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

0: 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Chris Corino and Brian Baldinger back with you in Atlanta. 8:36 to go in the first quarter. Panthers a 7-0 lead over the Falcons. And Cooper Rush did not receive a warm greeting as he comes back onto the field for the third Atlanta possession. The first two possessions was a Cooper Rush fumble turnover and then a Cooper Rush interception and a turnover in Carolina with a 7-0 lead.
1: If you turn the ball over, you're not going to win any games. And, you know, he is the third quarterback on this team. But he's expected to play better than that. I mean, he's got a 9-8 record as a backup quarterback largely in Dallas. He's here to help win a game. But, I mean, he's got to get the ball in the hands of his playmakers, and he can't see what he has done so far, though. Laying the ball on the turf and then getting the ball intercepted, second series.
0: Rush at a Central Michigan, 12 for 22, 143 yards and a touchdown of two interceptions last week. Takes the snap, give it to Bijan Robinson running left, and he is swarmed on from behind after a gain of about three. Cam Jackson and Lee Hunter team up for the stop.
1: Yeah, both are young players. Lee Hunter is a rookie out of Texas Tech. But, you know, he's been starting with Derrick Brown inside right now. Bobby Brown is out today, so he's getting a chance.
0: They hand it off again for Robinson, looking for room on the right. There's nothing there as he was closed on right there. Tara Edwards and Jalen Phillips closed up the gap. It's a gain of two, third and five coming up.
1: Well, this looks like a Carolina Panther defense that nobody that didn't show up a week ago against Chicago when they gave up 59 points. They're winning the line of scrimmage up front right now. They're not getting that much movement by this Falcons offensive line.
0: Yeah, a lot of people say it was a combination of, yeah, the Bears have a great offense. The Panther defense just didn't perform up to the level of expectation. They expect to be better here today as Rush out of the gun takes the snap. Five-man Rush throws a slant, and it's dropped. It was right in the breadbasket of the much maligned tight end, Kyle Pitts.
1: Yeah.
0: And he could hang on to it. And the Boo Bird's out again here.
1: And J.C. Horn, the all-pro cornerback, was on him one-on-one. He did a good job of getting his left hand in there and getting the ball out of Pitts' hands.
0: Yeah, a couple of number eights battling right there.
1: He got the hand, the mitts inside of Pitts to get that ball out.
0: So now the punt is a flag down at the line of scrimmage. It's going to be run down by Coker, getting to the outside.
1: Wow.
0: Turns the corner on the sideline. Still at his feet. Slipping out of tackles. Run down from behind inside the 35. But let's see, there is a flag down around the line of scrimmage.
1: That's a great return by Coker.
0: You know, they had Jimmy Horn returning punts last week.
2: Illegal formation. Kicking team number 56 was not on the line of scrimmage. That five-yard penalty will be added on to the end of the return. First down, Carolina.
0: And Jimmy Horn returning punts last week. He muffed one. He got released.
1: Yep.
0: And then they have Coker there, and he gets a nice return that sets them up in Atlanta territory. As we remind you, today's presentation of the National Football League on Compass Media Network, sponsored by Navy Federal Credit Union. 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
1: If I was Zach Robinson here of Carolina after that return and A.J. Terrell out right now, I'd go deep and then take a shot at this Falcons defense.
0: Yeah, Jonathan Brooks in now. Young to throw here. Throws left at the numbers, caught by Coker. Down at the 19, it's a gain of 10. Excuse me, Leggett with the catch right there.
1: Yeah, just a little slant route. Hit him in timing that time.
0: So second and one. They give him 9 yards down at the 20. Second and one coming up to 19. 7-0 Panthers. 6:53 to go. First quarter. Carolina with it. Again, second time today that they're starting out in Atlanta territory. Once because of a fumble. That time because of that punt return by Coker. Snap back to Young from under center. Sets up. Going to throw it into the feet of his tight end, Tommy Tremble, because the play kind of blew up. Cam Thomas was in his face.
1: Well, Thomas wasn't blocked, and they were just dragging Tremble across the formation in a three tight end set. But Bryce Young wisely just threw the ball into the ground and didn't take any chances right there. Didn't really understand the play, not blocking the outside linebacker, Cam Thomas. The Falcons are without James Pierce Jr. Last year, at 11 sacks, he's been suspended by the league. And then Jalen Walker was hurt in preseason, is out for the year.
0: Those are their two high draft picks that they were going to want to build their defense around and haven't been able to stay on the field or stay in the lineup. They'll give it to Hubbard on this play. He gets the yardage right over left side and easily gets a first down inside the 20. Down to the 17, a two-yard pickup. And Carolina moves to six again with 6:20 to go in the first quarter. Panthers looking to add to a 7-0 lead over the Falcons.
1: And this is the Falcons' home opener, and everybody's just sitting on their hands right now going, what is this team? I mean, it's just been one mistake after another for this Falcons.
0: Brooks is the back now. Young comes under center. Two receivers tight to the line on either side. Take the snap, turn to give it to Brooks, looking room in the middle, squeezing his way inside the 15, down to the 14-yard line. Three-yard pickup for Jonathan Brooks out of Texas.
1: Yeah, he was in the backfield when Bijan Robinson was there at Texas.
0: Second-round pick in 2024, coming back from ACL surgery. His third year with the Panthers. Second and 7 at the 14 of Atlanta to quiet Mercedes-Benz Stadium in Atlanta.
1: I can hear Bryce Young from up here.
0: Pistol set. They were a long way. Snap back to Young. Pats the ball. Stands in the pocket. Swings it to Brooks. Nice catch and nice tackle made right around the line of scrimmage by C.J. Henderson, who's filling in for the injured A.J. Terrell. And they lose some yardage back to the 19-yard line. It'll be 3rd and 12 coming up.
1: That's a great open field tackler by C.J. Henderson, whose weakness in this business, and he was a first-round pick, has been tackling in the open field. But at that time, it was a form tackle, ran right through Brooks that time to bring him down.
0: Former Panther, started his career with Jacksonville and Carolina, Pittsburgh, Houston, now in his second year with Atlanta.
1: Always been a good cover guy, just has not been a physical corner.
0: Empty backfield. Young out of the gun on 3rd and 12 at the 19 of Atlanta. Takes the snap. Stands in against a four-man rush. Pressured hit as he throws it. Deep back left corner of the end zone. Incomplete. He was trying to get it to Coker, who was running to that back pylon. C.J. Henderson had the coverage.
1: That was Zadarius Smith again, coming over the rookie right tackle. And it was really a meeting at Bryce Young. It got pressure, affected that throw. They tried to go to Leggett in the corner. It was good coverage all the way by Henderson.
0: Well, Brian, last week, Zadarius Smith played just 16 snaps to get his two sacks, three tackles for a loss, and two quarterback hits.
1: He was a late signing.
0: 37-yard field goal here for Ryan Fitzgerald. Snap, spot, kick all the way. It is perfect. Panthers are turning turnovers into points, and with 4:29 to go in the first quarter, Panthers a 10-0 lead over the Falcons. That drive was set up by a punt return. As 4:29 to go, Panthers 10, Falcons nothing. More up next. 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
0: 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Chris Corino, Brian Baldinger back with you in Atlanta. 4:29 to go in the first. Panthers a 10-0 lead over the Falcons.
1: I would not kick to this rookie, Zachariah Branch from Georgia. That kid can flat-out fly. I think he ran a 4.3 flat 40 at the combine this year.
0: Yeah, 4.35. Had two college return touchdowns at Georgia. Started at USC. Fitzgerald sends it spiraling left, grabbed on the run at the 10 by Zacchaeus. He takes it toward the middle of the field, hits the pile at the 30, and goes down there. And again, the crowd here that is not full, but they are boisterous when it comes to booing, and they are not liking that Kevin Stefanski keeps sending out Cooper Rush. And there is a Panther player down here on the kickoff return.
1: He's grabbing his right shoulder down on the ground. I don't know if the extent of any injury or anything, but that's what the area that he's grabbing.
0: 4:23 to go in the first. Panthers a 10-0 lead. Today's presentation of the National Football League on Compass Media Networks is brought to you by Gusto. 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Let's see who they're attending.
1: It's a linebacker. I see Devin Lloyd, the inside linebacker, going out. And, you know, there's a brotherhood out there with all these different position groups. But they're all out there looking at him. Bobby Okereke, he's over there looking at him.
0: This has been a very choppy first quarter. We've had numerous flags, injuries, turnovers. Panthers a 10-0 lead. They're booing the fact that Cooper Rush keeps going out there. He's turned it over a couple of times. And, you know, the problem is the backup right now is Jack Strand. And nothing against Jack Strand, but he's undrafted free agent player who played, you know, FCS ball at Minnesota State Moorhead.
1: Yes. I saw him at a bowl game last year, the All-American Bowl in Orlando, and he was pretty good. I mean, he's a big kid. He's 245 pounds. But, yes, he's never taken a snap in the NFL.
0: And actually, I'm being corrected now by Doug Westerman. It's not even FCS. It's Division II.
1: Yes. Moorhead State.
0: Yeah, that is...
1: That's not the Moorhead State that Phil Sims went to in Kentucky.
0: This Minnesota is State, Moorhead.
1: Right. Yeah.
0: Claude Sherlis is the injured player. He's up on his feet. And he is going down. He twisted his right arm as he went to make that tackle. So Cooper Rush goes out of the shotgun. He has fumbled and he's thrown an interception. His Falcons trail 10-0. Snap back. He's going to throw. Fires over the middle. It's caught by London across the 40 and a first down out to the 44. Gain of 14. They'll give him 13 to the 43.
1: Chris, they put him in the slot that time, and he was working against Okereke, who just had the interception. He beat him right across his face. It was pretty good pitch and catch from Rush to London, his second catch of the day.
0: Rush wears number 13. Falcons with the black helmets, red jerseys, white pants going left to right. Brian Robinson is in there right now, the backup to Bijan Robinson. On first and 10, they'll turn and give it to Brian Robinson. Through the hole on the left side, across midfield, and carries defenders close to a first down marker. They're going to mark him just short at the 47-yard line. So an 8-yard pickup for Brian Robinson, the third-round pick a couple of years ago out of Alabama. That time with the Commanders in his first season now with Atlanta.
1: A mild golf clap from the fans here inside the Mercedes-Benz Dome for that first down and crossing midfield for the first time today.
0: They do a great job outside with bands and a lot of it's a great atmosphere and everything, but it's a little dead inside right now.
1: It's a good party outside coming in here today.
0: Rush takes the snap, turns, gives to Brian Robinson, running left. Pounds defenders, a first down down to the 40-yard line, a gain of 7. Two good runs here for Brian Robinson.
1: Wow.
0: Any word that the safety, Nick Scott, for Carolina, now out for the rest of the game.
1: Okay. Yeah, Brian Robinson was a big back coming out of Alabama, and he had some good days with the Commanders. No relation to Bijan Robinson.
0: Nope.
1: But they rotate series. Probably Bijan takes two series, and Brian takes another one. So he's out. Bijan is out right now.
0: Snap back rush. Going to quickly throw to Zacchaeus along the near side. Breaks outside the numbers, and to Zachariah Branch, and Branch is tripped up and taken down at the 37-yard line, a gain of 3. So you mentioned that Zachariah Branch, an athletic, dangerous receiver, tried to get the ball in his hands somehow, and they do with a short pass.
1: Just get him into space, and they picked up a good block from the tight end, Charlie Warner, that time on J.C. Horn, which got him loose a little bit.
0: Approaching the two-minute mark of the first quarter, Panthers a 10-0 lead, Falcons driving. Second and 7 of the 37 of the Panthers. Rush out of the gun. Takes the snap. Hands it off. It's Bijan Robinson running right through right tackle. Forcing his way through contact. And gets down to the 32-yard line. That's a gain of 5.
1: All right, I'm going to do this now. And I hope there's no jinx. But that was a great block by Chris Lindstrom. The Pro Bowl right guard against Derrick Brown. Taking Derrick Brown right off the ball. 4 or 5 yards. That was...
0: Listen, you have to point it out when it's good. I think the problem you run into is when you talk about stuff like how good they're playing, how good they've been without, before it happens.
1: Yeah, that's a good point.
0: The handoff for Robinson dancing at the line, and he's going to go down. Bijan goes down right around the line of scrimmage. And it's going to be a fourth down and 1 coming up for Atlanta. And they're going to keep the offense on the field. And you feel the crowd likes that. They like, all right, here you go, Kevin Stefanski. Here you go. Crowd coming to life on 4th and 1. Bijan is the back. Rush under center. Takes it, gives it on an end around to London, and he's going to go down in the backfield. A tackle for a loss by Devin Lloyd. And they're not going to like that play call.
1: They're not. It's a fly sweep, and it's a hit or miss play. Feast or famine, and Devin Lloyd read it all the way. They got Drake London coming across the formation. They hand it off to him. It's a gamble. And it's not a good gamble. Drake London is not used to running that play. You're much better off giving it to a guy like Zachariah Branch with his speed.
0: Yeah.
1: And, but Devin Lloyd read it perfectly.
0: And Devin Lloyd, who had 13 tackles, 9 solo last week, has been all over the field. They're a tackle for a loss. They turn it over on downs. It remains 10-0 Panthers. Now 40 seconds to go in the first. Carolina comes out first and 10 of their own 33. Pistol set with Hubbard behind Young. They sent Coker in motion out to the left. Snap back. Quick throw over the middle. Caught by McMillan and taken down from behind at the 42-yard line. As Divine Diablo, who is a question mark coming in because of an illness today, makes the stop. It's a 9-yard pickup.
1: That was just a check with me at the line of scrimmage, just looking at the coverage and just good connection between Bryce and Tet McMillan.
0: Second and 2 at their own 41 for Carolina. The white going right to left. Clock running down. They do not have to snap it right now. 13 on the play clock. 6 seconds to go on the game clock, and Bryce Young's going to be content to let the first quarter come to an end. Carolina comes up with a couple of turnovers. They had a punt return that set them up in good shape. They have been stout defensively, and at the end of 1, it's the Panthers 10 and the Falcons nothing. We'll come back to Atlanta right after this. 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

0: 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Start of the second quarter in Atlanta. Panthers a 10-0 lead over the Falcons. They're really statistically and time of possession, everything pretty much even. But two Atlanta turnovers and a long punt return by Carolina that put them in Atlanta territory. That's the difference in the game right now.
1: No doubt. And really, I mean, Carolina's been a completely different team than they were a week ago when they gave up 59 points to the Chicago Bears.
0: Snap back into Chuba Hubbard off the left side. Going to drag Divine Diablo for a few yards as two flags come out. It gets out to the 47-yard line, a gain of six.
1: That's going
0: to
1: be a hold against Carolina.
2: Holding. Offense number 77, 10-yard penalty, second down.
0: That's the center, Luke Fortner. Their new center they acquired from Jacksonville.
1: Yep. And
0: that should be from New Orleans.
1: Yeah, it was a good call, too.
0: Five penalties for 35 yards now for Carolina.
1: Four of those by the offensive line.
0: Three of them by the guy you're not going to mention anymore. No. I'll say his name, Robert Hunt.
1: I'll just say his number 50. That won't help on the radio, I'm sure.
0: Well, that's a coach's set. Yeah, 50's tough. 50, number, yeah. We got to watch three.
1: Three is Jesse Bates for Atlanta. He's the quarterback of the defense.
0: Snap back, Young, a low snap. Picks it up, pressured, surrounded, and wrapped up and sacked. Mason, assuming again it was... Coming on there, Samson Ekubom coming up for the sack. Had a couple of quarterback hits last week, and Ekubom wrapped him up, threw him down, and then he got a little help from his friend, Gervin Dexter.
1: Yeah, the right tackle's having problems. The rookie, Monroe Freeling, their first-round draft pick, he's having trouble on the outside. That's a great play for Atlanta's defense right here. That gets the crowd going a little bit, setting up this third and long.
0: Third and 21 at their own 22. There was a loss of nine on that sack. Young out of the gun, takes the snap, going to give an inside handoff to Hubbard. He's going to get about 4 yards back. That's it, and they'll have to punt.
1: Getting some good pass rush from the Falcons' defensive line here today. Ekubon, of course, Za'Darius Smith with the sack, and really keeping the score probably a lot closer than it should be right now. Still just a 10-0 game.
0: It feels like Atlanta's getting blown out. The dangerous Zachariah Branch, the speedster, standing back at his own 26-yard line in the middle of the field, awaiting the punt of Sam Martin. Martin in his 14th season punting in the NFL. Sends it high, wobbling spiral left side. Coming over to make a fair catch is Branch along the near sideline at the 20. 54-yard punt, no return. And that is where Atlanta will set up here. Today's presentation of the National Football League and Compass Media Network is brought to you by hands-free Skechers Slip-Ins Aeroburst. High-performance running shoes that cut through the wind. With the score, Panthers 10, Falcons nothing. 13:05 to go in the second. Time out of the field. 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
0: On first and 10 of their own 19, Atlanta with it in the red, going right to left. Bijan Robinson is the back. Cooper Rush is killing the play at the line of scrimmage. He's got three receivers stacked to the left. His under center takes the snap, turns, gives to Bijan. Running left on the numbers, hit and swarmed on and taken down at the 22-yard line. A gain of three. Along with Brian Baldinger, I'm Chris Carino. Our crew, Ira Broski, our spotter and statistician. Albert Dale at the controls. Doug Westerman, our producer.
1: Pretty aggressive play by the safety, Lee Ransom, that time. Came from his free safety position. Was right there at Bijan Robinson at his feet at the line of scrimmage.
0: Now a triangle receivers bunched in the slot right. Two bunched up to the left. Empty backfield for Rush. Second and eight on their own 21. Snap back. Looks to throw a slant right and does hit immediately and take it down at the 29-yard line is Jahan Dotson. A former Eagle, former Commander, gets 8 yards, close to a first down. And let's see if he gets the first down.
1: Yep.
0: And he did not. It's going to be third down and less than a yard. No, now they're moving the sticks. All right, so that Atlanta first down, sponsored by Liberty Mutual Insurance. Liberty Mutual customizes your auto and home insurance, so you only pay for what you need.
1: You know, it's interesting because if it was going to be short yardage, they were taking Bijan off the field. Now that they move the sticks, Bijan is back out there, 8 yards behind Cooper Rush.

0: Hits it a slot left. London goes in motion next to him. Rush out of the gun. He's got Charlie Werner in the backfield. Snap back to Rush. Pressure from his right. And then Lloyd is able to tackle him at the 31-yard line. A sack for Devin Lloyd. What has he not done here defensively for Carolina?
1: Yeah, I mean, he got pressure on the outside from Jalen Phillips. He tried to step up, and Devin Lloyd was just sitting there waiting for him. And they actually blitzed on the play. He blitzed the running back on the play, got pressure. And when Cooper Rush tried to step up, he was right there. And that's why he was the first linebacker signed in free agency in the league this year.
0: Jake Bailey is the punter. And it is Coker back deep to receive it. Bailey swings the right leg. Sends a booming, spiraling kick. Coker outside the numbers on the left. Catches it inside the 10. Makes a man miss. Now he's going to room up the sideline. It'll scamper out of bounds around the 20-yard line. So a 61-yard punt and a 12-yard return. 9:30 to go. Second quarter in Atlanta. Panthers 10. Falcons nothing. We'll have more from Mercedes-Benz Stadium up next. 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
0: 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Panthers with a 10-0 lead over the Falcons. TV was just showing Matt Ryan, who is now the president of football operations for the Atlanta Falcons. Brought in Kevin Stefanski as their head coach. Right now, Bryce Young under center. Sends Tremble in motion across the line. Turns and gives it to Hubbard. Looking for him up the middle. Hubbard is going to carry defenders across the 25.
1: Yep.
0: And it's a 5-yard pickup.
1: It's interesting you mentioned Matt Ryan. You know, in this franchise, since Arthur Blank took over, they've had two great quarterbacks, Mike Vick, along with Matt Ryan. And they were relevant and good teams when those quarterbacks were in their heyday.
0: Yep.
1: And when they haven't had those quarterback play, this team has not been good. And it's really just that simple.
0: Second and 5 for Carolina, their own 25. In the white with a powder blue trim, black letters and numbers, silver helmets going left to right. Young takes the snap, sets up in a clean pocket, throws down the seam, but a little too out in front for the diving tight end. Tremble, it lands incomplete on the far side. Numbers going to set up a 3rd and 5 here for Carolina.
1: Yeah, Bryce Young has missed open receivers today. Tremble won on it on an over route against Jesse Bates. He had him beat, and the throw just died on Bryce Young. This is not the Bryce.

0: we watched a week ago against the Bears when he put up 350 yards passing.
1: Third and five of their own 25. Hubbard is the back to the left of Young, who's in the shotgun. Kicks the left leg, does Young, waiting for the snap. Takes the shotgun snap. Four-man rush. Young throws near side. McMillan comes back to it, makes the grab. He's got a first down across the 35 and down at the 37-yard line, a pickup of 12. Well, today's presentation of the National Football League on Compass Media Networks is brought to you by Rain-X. Rain-X wipers know what it's like to have a loyal fan base. They're the number one wipers in America. Next time you need wipers, choose Rain-X.
0: They ran a little stack route combination that time. McMillan was the trail, and he worked on Michael Hughes on the outside. And Tet McMillan easily won. A good throw by Young.
1: The snap. Play action. Bryce Young throws it down the left side. Numbers caught. McMillan's got it. He's taken down from behind at the 37-yard line in Atlanta territory. As he was taken down by Xavier Watts, it's a 28-yard pickup to McMillan.
0: Good use of play action that time with Bryce Young under center. And good play action fake that time. And McMillan just easily beat the zone, the distance between the corner and the safety, Watts, on the play.
1: First and 10 of the Atlanta 36. Panthers a 10-0 lead. And 7:45 to go before halftime, and they're driving. Young changing the play. Hubbard is the back. Takes the snap, fakes the handoff, sets up, throws down the near sideline, and a great grab and a toe tap, and out of bounds is Jalen Coker down at the 10-yard line. What a grab. It goes for 26 yards. They'll mark him out at the 11.
0: It was a good grab, Chris. We're right in front of it here. He had to go low and take that ball right off of the toes that time, but good hands by Jalen Coker. Good route, good hands, and he toe tapped to keep his feet in bounds.
1: The snap, Young throws it out to Tremble in the left flat. And he is tripped up and taken down by Xavier Watts. A little extra effort gets him down to the 7-yard line, a gain of about 4.
0: This is 4 straight completions now by Bryce Young. And the offense is moving. It's all Bryce Young. They have the incompletion to start this series now, 4 straight completions. And here they are at the 7-yard line.
1: They can get a first down at the 1-yard line. Second and 6 at the 7. Hubbard the back. Young's going to come under center. Takes the snap, turns with lead blocking. Hubbard running right, trying to get that outside the numbers. Tripped up and manages to get back to the line of scrimmage. It'll be 3rd down and 6 coming up from the 7.
0: They pulled the left guard, Damian Lewis, to kind of lead that time, but the Falcons got good penetration. They stretched that play out, I think they lost about a foot on that play. 3rd down at the 7.
1: Ball the right hash as Carolina breaks the huddle. 3 receivers out to the left, spread out. Hover the back to the right of Young. Young in a shotgun. On 3rd and 6 from the 7-yard line of the Falcons. Snap back. Young to throw. Sets up. Pressured has to spin out to the left. Being chased. Outside numbers. Throws over the middle. Incomplete. Trying to get it to McMillan. As Avion Terrell had the coverage. It'll be 4th down. And Carolina will attempt a field goal.
0: They did a good job that time. Atlanta did. Of really checking Darren Waller at the line of scrimmage. I think that's where initially Bryce Young wanted to go. And once he wasn't there, he spun out going to his left and try to make a throw going hard to his left.
1: Stop his string of completions. This will be a 25-yard attempt from the right hash for Ryan Fitzgerald. Sam Martin, the holder. J.J. Jansen, the longest tenured Panther. 19 years in the league. Snaps it. Spot kick. It is good. And with 5:54 to go in the second quarter, the Panthers take a 13-0 lead over the Falcons. We'll have more action from Mercedes-Benz Stadium. It's up next. When we come back, Jeff Biggs will have a scoreboard update. You listen to Compass Media Networks. 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
9: 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Well, the Bengals are on the board in Houston. Joe Burrow, a 32-yard TD pass to Ja'Marr Chase. And it's a battle of field goals so far in Chicago with the Vikings up on the Bears 6-3. Let's get you back out for the first half finish in the ATL with Chris and Baldy.
1: Thank you, Jeff. 5:54 to go in the second. Panthers a 13-0 lead over the Falcons. That was a 9-play, 73-yard drive. It took 3 minutes and 36 seconds as Ryan Fitzgerald connects from 25 yards out. Second field goal of the game. Bryce Young had 4 straight completions at one point. He was 4-6 on the drive for 68 yards. And now Carolina will kick it off. Want to mention the passing of former Giants GM Ernie Accorsi at 84 years old. Nobody knew the history of the game more than Ernie Accorsi. Going back to the Baltimore Colts days, he's the guy that was responsible for acquiring Eli Manning, hired Tom Coughlin, and a very popular figure in New York, Ring of Honor member with the Giants.
0: And deservedly so, part of quite a few Super Bowls there with the New York Giants. A great personnel man.
1: We're here in Atlanta. Panthers a 13-0 lead. 5:54 to go in the first half. Zacharias and Zachariah Branch are back deep. This one's going to go to Zacchaeus outside the numbers on the right at the 4. Takes it up the numbers. 15, 20, 25. Makes a man miss and then got tripped off. And a flag comes down on the far side of the field. A 22-yard return for Alameda Zacchaeus. The flag was on the far sideline. Behind the play.
0: You know, somebody moved early on the return team of Atlanta because that's the area where it's at. Can't move until the ball is touched by the returner. In that case, Zacchaeus.
1: Let's hear from Alex Moore, referee here today. Well, still holding up, not ready for Alex's close up just yet. There he is. Alex's mic is not working, but it is a penalty against Atlanta.
0: Yeah, I think they moved early.
1: Well, today's presentation of the National Football League on Compass Media Networks is brought to you by IHOP. 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Try the new stuffed French toast now at IHOP. For a limited time at participating restaurants.
0: Well, that sounds like I'm ready for breakfast right now. That was more than that. That was that penalty there was half the distance. Well, they started at the 12-yard line. It's been a personal foul.
1: First and 10 on their own 12 for Atlanta. Going right to left as we see it under the lights with the roof closed here at Mercedes-Benz Stadium. Play action. Cooper Rush back at his 4. Hit as he throws down the middle. Caught at the right side numbers by Drake London is taken down at the 37-yard line, but there is a flag down near the quarterback.
0: There's a holding.
1: Goes for 25 yards, and they come back. The league, it's a face mask against the offense.
0: I think they've got a face mask on Princely Uman Mielin.
1: So there was holding on the kickoff that backed him up. And again, the Alex Moore's mic is not working.
0: Yeah, there's Jake Matthews, the left tackle, is guilty. of the face mask penalty, actually grabbing Umar Mielen. He just changed his name from Umar Mielen, we were told, yeah, this week.
1: Princely Umar Mielen.
0: Yes. Well done.
1: The snap to Rush, the turn to give it to Bijan Robinson through a hole on the right, and he's tripped up and lands on his back at the 13-yard line after a gain of 7 on that first down run.
0: The quarterback obviously has not been good for Atlanta, Cooper Rush. Guilty of 2 turnovers in the first 2 series, but the penalties are adding up for this Falcons team all over the field right now, really hurting any chance to put a drive together.
1: Cooper Rush, a former undrafted player to Central Michigan. He spent 8 years with Dallas. And he was briefly with the Giants and Baltimore before coming to Atlanta. Takes the snap, drops back, fires to the near side. Zacchaeus couldn't bring in a high throw. And there you hear some boos on that throw. Mike Jackson had the coverage for Carolina.
0: Well, the booing, the incompletion for sure. But then just the whole route. I mean, that route was going to gain 2 yards. They're 3rd and 10 right now. They're not looking down the field. Kyle Pitts has been absolutely invisible in this game. They need him to be a big part of this offense.
1: Pitts did not have a catch. Only had 1 target last week. He's got 1 catch today. And 1 ball go off his hands. Snap back. Rush to his 2. Pressured out to the right. Got a lot of room. He's going to run. He's going to get the first down with a dive along that far sideline. At the 23-yard line, it's a gain of 11 for Cooper Rush. With 4:40 to go and counting before halftime, Panthers up 13-0. First and 10 for Atlanta on their own 23.
0: Yeah, showed a little athletic ability. He did that on the first play of the game, too, and then he fumbled at the end of that play.
1: Brings Atlanta to the line, all in red, going right to left. They've got a power set to the left with 2 tight ends. In fact, it's 3 tight ends lined up left. Roberts in the back. Take the snap. Jeez. And this one's blown dead.
0: Yeah,
1: maybe one of those tight ends was moving.
0: False start.
10: Offense, number 8. 5-yard penalty.
1: Like I said, yeah, it was Kyle Pitts. 5 penalties for 29 yards for Atlanta. There were 3 tight ends. The outside man went in motion, and then Pitts was the inside tight end, and he jumped when the other guy went in motion, almost like he thought he was supposed to go in motion. Chris Blair at wide receiver of the game, out to the right. Rush with an empty backfield. 1st and 15, takes the snap, has time, throws out on the right, and there he goes. Pitts, a leaping grab, goes down right around the marker at the 33-yard line.
0: Well, he caught 15. It. He caught it. He was wide open. Carolina did not cover him. And then he fell down. I mean, if he'd stayed on his feet, he might have gone a long way. It wasn't a great throw.
1: Yeah, he had a jump, and then he stumbled after he caught it. It'll be 1st and 10 at their own 33.
0: We haven't seen the Falcons on an offense get 2 first downs back-to-back.
1: But also, when you talk about quarterback play, Brian, sometimes that's the difference between the good and the great is, they give it to the receivers in a position where they get yards after the catch.
0: Yes.
1: They give it to Bijan Robinson, threw a hole on the left, and he's tripped up as he gets across the 40. As Trayvon Merrick got a hand on him, he gets 8. He could have got a lot more. It'll be 2nd and 2.
0: He's starting to look a little bit more like Bijan here. A little bit openings, a little more daylight right now. 2nd and 2, this would be a good time to go play action here. Take a shot down the field.
1: Again, 3 tight ends out there. 2 on the right, 1 on the left. London goes in motion across the line from right to left. Rush out of the gun. Bijan Robinson to his right. Takes the snap for Atlanta. Sets up. Blitz coming. They pick it up. Throw again. A bad throw. Trying to get it to London. It was too far to his left. They got a hand on it, but couldn't bring it in. Bijan Robinson did a good job of picking up the blitz that time, but another just inaccurate throw by Cooper Rush.
0: Just an errant throw. Like, he's not reading Drake London at all. Drake London has done a little pirouette on J.C. Horn, and he threw it way out in front of him. And that should be an easy completion. It should be a first down.
1: And Pitt's catch, as we mentioned, he didn't have a catch last week, so that was his first catch of the season. 3rd and 2 at the 41. Their own 41. Rush to throw on a slant. He's got his man London across the middle, slipping out of a tackle, gets into Carolina territory. He stumbles on the left hash down to the 42-yard line. It's a 17-yard pickup. And Atlanta's driving in our presentation of the NFL Game of the Week on Compass Media Networks, brought to you by Steel. 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Eighth play of this drive for Atlanta. First and 10 on the 42 of Carolina. They trail 13-0 at the two-minute mark. They hand it off to Bijan Robinson, and he's going to look to get in the middle. There's nothing there. Turned back by Aaron Hall and others. Get him a couple of yards. That'll get us to the two. Get him back to the line of scrimmage. Not 2 yards. They give him 2 yards, and it gets us to the two-minute warning. Minute 57 to go in the second. Panthers 13. And the Falcons nothing. 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
1: 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Chris Carino, Brian Baldinger back with you in Atlanta. Minute 57 to go in the second. Panthers a 13-0 lead over the Falcons, but the Falcons a second and 8 at the Carolina 40-yard line.
0: Falcons need to finish this drive. They need a touchdown here to get this crowd into the game, to have some momentum going in to the second half of this game. The defense has done pretty good considering the situation that they've been in. They need to get Bijan Robinson going. He's got 11 carries right now for 36 yards. It's just not Bijan-type numbers.
1: Robinson at the bottom of the Falcon logo at midfield. The snap, the give to Bijan Robinson. Through a hole on the left, stumbling inside the 30, and his momentum takes him down to the 29-yard line, an 11-yard run for Bijan Robinson.
0: Good job over the left side behind Matthew Bergeron along with Jake Matthews. They paid Bergeron a lot of money, and along with the right guard, Chris Lindstrom. Both those guys, a lot of money to open up holes like that.
1: Robinson now to the left of Rush out of the gun. London goes in motion to slot on the right. There's three receivers spread out to the right. Pitts is in a slot left. Cooper Rush going to throw it out in a flat to the left. Bijan Robinson gets out of an ankle tackle and then stumbles to the sideline and gets out of bounds at about the 27. A gain of, I'll give him a couple of yards on that play. Second and 8 coming up. Clock stop with a minute 18 to go before halftime.
0: That's the right throw by Cooper Rush. They blitzed the outside linebacker that time, and he had to throw it hot. To Bijan.
1: Empty backfield. Robinson in the slot. They're going to throw his way again. Caught on the sideline and again ushered out of bounds after a gain of a couple. Stops the clock with a minute 14 to go. It'll be 3rd and 3 coming up in the 22. 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
0: Falcons have all three timeouts here. They need to pick up this first down and sustain the drive. Four receivers to the right. You don't see that very often.
1: And pitch to the slot left. Empty backfield for Rush. Third and fourth to 23 at Carolina. And again, we get a whistle here, and I think a timeout was called by Atlanta, and it was.
15: First charge timeout of the half.
1: Kevin Stefanski uses the first of three timeouts.
0: Now make sure you get the right play in here. They have to pick up this first down. They have to sustain this offense. It's more 4 yards, I think, than three. We'll just give Cooper Rush a time to really think about the right play here, right situation. Drake London has been the go-to guy in the passing game. They've had a hard time covering him today.
1: Cooper Rush, 7 of 11, 74 yards, has an interception. He also fumbled. He had a big third down run to convert to keep this drive going, get the drive really started. They try and get some points before the end of the half. Statistically, it's been a close game. The difference has been a couple of turnovers. Atlanta has turned it over three times, two interceptions and a fumble.
0: I think one of the reasons for the timeouts was to get a fresh Bijan onto the field right now.
1: John Robinson to the right of Rush. Snap back. Rush to throw. Throws over the middle, and he threw behind the intended receiver. And Okereke picked it off for Carolina. His second interception of the game. The third interception thrown by Cooper Rush. With 107 to play here in the first half, the Panthers preserving a 13-0 lead as the defense runs all the way to the end zone on the near side to celebrate for the cameras. Now, the replay system has
0: incomplete.
1: Said it's incomplete, and we look at a replay, and it was incomplete.
0: Yeah, Stefanski saw it all the way. But that was the wrong throw to Drake London right between the two linebackers. He had Bijan Robinson in the flat all alone on that play. That's where the ball should have gone.
1: So now, with it being incomplete, they will have an opportunity to kick
15: Please
1: a field
15: set
1: goal.
15: The game clock to 1 minute and 11 seconds.
0: I don't think this is the right play. I don't think this field goal, the way this offense is playing, I think they need to keep the offense on the field.
1: Nick Folk, who lost the kicking battle in Jets camp this year, is on to attempt a 41-yarder. Angle to the right. Jake Bailey, the punter, is the holder. Liam McCullough is the long snapper. Snap, spot down. The kick by Folk is drilled right down the middle from 41 yards away, and the Falcons get their first points of the game. With 107 to play here in Atlanta in the first half, Panthers now with a 13-3 lead. So nearly an interception that would have stopped them from getting points in this first half. But Atlanta able to get three on the board as we have 107 to go before halftime.
0: I don't know how. I mean, I know you want to get the ball to Drake London, but he was double covered on the play. Bijan all alone in the flat could have been an easy first down.
1: 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And it's 13-3 Carolina. Now the Falcons will kick off. The red jerseys going right to left. Back deep. John Metchie and Xavier Leggett. As Nick Folk will do the kickoff duties. Nick Folk, who spent a lot of time with the Jets, then went on with Tampa Bay, New England, Tennessee.
0: He's got a lot of helmets on the wall.
1: Mm-hmm. Runs into it. Swings the right foot. And it's going to be fielded by Metchie at the goal line. Takes it off. Left side numbers 20. 25 to the sideline and running a bound to the 27-yard line. With 1:02 to go before halftime, Panthers a 13-3 lead over the Falcons.
0: I'm sure the Panthers will be very aggressive here. They've got a 1:02 to go with all three timeouts. So I'm sure that Zach Robinson is going to look at their attack.
1: Bryce Young huddles up. Now breaks the huddle, brings his team to the line. He's got an empty backfield, three receivers stacked right, two spread out to the left. First and 10 at his own 27. Snap back, blitz coming. They pick it up, throw over the middle. It is grabbed by the tight end, Darren Waller, and he gets across the 40 and driven down at a heap at the 41-yard line. A 14-yard pickup for Waller. There's a flag down near the quarterback. This has been a flag-plagued, turnover-plagued first half.
10: Illegal use of hands to the face, defense number 55. That penalty declined, results of the play, first down.
1: So Za'Darius Smith called for the penalty. They'll decline it, and Carolina will take the 14-yard pickup. With 55 seconds to go before halftime.
0: Darren Waller has always been a great receiver. Started off as a gunner and a special team player in Baltimore, undrafted. Had some great years with the Raiders, has bounced around the league, but he's still a good target that runs very smooth.
1: He was with Miami last year. He kind of retired. He would say he wasn't going to come back, and then he came back here with Carolina. First and 10 of their own 41. Young out of the backfield. Jonathan Brooks to his right. Snap back. Young sets up in the pocket. He's surrounded. He's swarmed on, and he's taken down. At the 35-yard line, there's a flag down on the far side of the field.
0: Did the ball come out? That's Cam Thomas with the sack.
1: There's Za'Darius Smith who was there as well. He did the dog crawl to celebrate. But there is a flag down around the line of scrimmage on the far sideline. Usually it would signify some kind of a...
10: illegal shift. Offense number 18. That penalty is declined. Second down.
1: So Jalen Coker called for the penalty, but they declined it. It's a sack.
0: Yeah, that's Za'Darius Smith. He's out there eating. Like he's like he looks like, you know, me at brunch this morning, just shoveling that carving station.
1: Yeah,
0: he does.
1: He does the dog crawl, which he got from his teammate in Baltimore, Tim Williams. He played with for a long time, and then he does like the dog. Yeah, he shoves the food in his mouth to say he's filled up.
0: Yeah.
1: Second and 16 of their own 35. 48 seconds to go in the half. 13-0 Panthers lead it. Bryce Young out of the shotgun takes the snap, sets up. Has lots of time. Throws a deep spiral. Down the middle of the field for Coker. Runs under it. Catches it. Rolls over on the ground. Down to the 10. It's Leggett. It's Xavier Leggett who comes up with the catch down to the 10-yard line. That's a 55-yard completion. And the Panthers have entered the Sherwin-Williams red zone. Shop Sherwin-Williams to get 35% off paints and stains now through September 21st. Some exclusions apply. See store for details.
0: Biggest play of the season for Leggett, and he ran right by both safeties, Xavier Watts, along with Jesse Bates, and Bryce Young had a beautiful throw. So Michael Hughes was the corner on the play. The safety from the other side, Xavier Watts, never got there, and Bryce Young... Oh, wow, what a throw. That's the kind of throw he made last week against Chicago over and over again.
1: Two catches for Leggett for 64 yards. It's 13-3. Panthers on top, 37 seconds to go before halftime. Carolina first and 10, first and goal to 10. Out of the shotgun is Bryce Young. He sends McMillan in motion to the right, takes the snap. Stands in against some pressure. Throws to the near side and just throws it away over the head of Jonathan Brooks, the intended receiver. As Young, the pocket was collapsing. Second and goal from the 10. Clock stops at 33 seconds to go.
0: Good decision by Bryce Young to throw it away. That pocket was collapsing pretty quickly. And didn't want a chance for another sack by this Falcons defensive front.
1: Carolina all in white break the huddle. Going left to right. Under the lights with the roof closed here in Atlanta. McMillan. Out to the right, one-on-one with C.J. Henderson, who's in there for the injured A.J. Terrell. Young takes the snap looking that way. Now going to throw. Near side, Coker hit at the 8, driven backward. They'll give him forward progress to the 7. Panthers will use a timeout to stop the clock with 24 seconds to go. Mm-hmm. Sets up a 3rd and goal.
0: That Falcon defense rallied really well to the ball carrier that time. A lot of hats to the ball, setting up this 3rd down. I would say just watching Darren Waller early in this drive catch that ball, you have to always factor his ability in this part of the field just because of his size and his reach. He actually caught a touchdown last week for the Falcons, or for the Panthers, but it was called back because of a penalty.
1: Carolina. Bryce Young, 14 of 24, 197 yards and a touchdown throw. A couple of field goals. They've had three takeaways defensively. And right now looking to add on after that big throw to Xavier Leggett. Add on to their 13-3 lead as we get to halftime. Out of the gun, it's Young. Brooks to his right, takes the snap, four-man rush. Throw to the near side, pylon, it's caught. Waller, touchdown, Carolina. 7-yard touchdown throw to the veteran Darren Waller. He is a goal line magnet.
0: Yeah. Well, he ran a great route, one-on-one against C.J. Henderson and beat him clean to the pylon. And Bryce Young threw a perfect throw to the big tight end in stride. Got that foot just inside the pylon. He was looking for him all the way.
1: Did he get both? Yeah, I think he got one, too. All right. Point after attempt. Phil Fitzgerald. With 20 seconds to go in the half. Snap, spot down. Fitzgerald's kick is good. With 20 seconds to go in the half, that point after, sponsored by Navy Federal Credit Union. 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Now 20-3, Carolina.
0: And Bryce Young's having a good day. He's had 2 good drives in a row. One down the field for a field goal, completing at 1.4 passes in a row. And this drive, big throw down the field to Leggett, and then the touchdown to Waller. Like, Bryce Young is finding a good rhythm. And when you watch Bryce Young play and you watch his development, this is exactly what Atlanta needs. They need a quarterback that can make these kind of plays on a consistent basis. And 2 weeks in a row, last year, Bryce Young is really, after struggling his first 2 years and being benched a couple of different times, he's playing with a big smile on his face right now. He looks like a happy kid.
1: Again, when he played here in Atlanta last year, he set a Carolina record with 448 yards passing.
0: Yeah.
1: He had that huge game in the SEC title game against Georgia as a member of Alabama. He just loves playing in the Mercedes-Benz Stadium here in Atlanta, Georgia. That was a 6-play, 73-yard drive in just 47 seconds because that 55-yard pass to Xavier Leggett.
0: Well, that's why on the last drive by Atlanta on 4th down and 4, I thought they had to go for it.
1: This is a low sideways spinner going to be taken by Zacchaeus at the outside numbers 10. Takes it to the 20. Avoids a hit, but then gets just barreled down at the 22-yard line. With 14 seconds to go in the half. I would imagine Atlanta, I don't know what they're going to do. Because they take a knee, you're just going to be more bruised.
0: Oh, my knee. I mean, you've got nothing to lose to take a shot down the field.
1: Yeah.
0: Good things can happen. Defensive pass interference. They've got some speed out there right now. They got some, you know, I mean, just take a shot to Drake London. He's taller than any corner out there, any safety.
1: London is all the way outside the numbers on the left. Cooper Rush out of the gun, takes the snap, stands in, throws deep.
0: There you go.
1: Down the right sideline, a little underthrown, it's broken up. He was trying to get it to Dotson.
0: Wow.
1: And it was knocked away by the Panthers. Will Lee had the coverage, and Dotson had a beat. The ball was just underthrown.
0: He ran a double move and got behind the corner on the play, and he just underthrew it. That should have been. He put more air under that ball. Dotson was just waiting on it. Allowed the defender to catch up to it.
1: Well, the ability to throw that ball is what separates the guys who are starting in the league from the guys who are third string. And Cooper Rush, a third string quarterback right now, on a 2nd and 10 at his own 22. Takes the snap. He'll hand it off to Brian Robinson, and that'll do it. That'll end the first half. After a 4-yard pickup, the Falcons here in the booze as they go to the locker room. A turnover play, penalty play, first half. Panthers lead the Falcons 20-3 at the halftime break. When we return, Jeff Biggs will rejoin us from our Progressive Insurance Studios with a halftime report. He'll bring you the latest scores from around the league. 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
9: 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Coming up, we're going to have all the highlights and stats. But first, let's get you caught up on the rest of the action from around the NFL on this week two Sunday. Third quarter already underway in Chicago at Soldier Field. And it is a battle of field goals. Ben Johnson going up against Brian Flores, and right now the Vikings are up on the Bears 6-3 in what has been a defensive struggle so far. Also underway, third quarter underway in Baltimore, the Ravens in front of the Saints 14-9. Derrick Henry, a 1-yard TD run. Lamar Jackson, a TD pass to Rashad Bateman. 3 field goals for New Orleans. Eagles are ahead in Nashville over the Titans 14-10. Tank Bigsby, a TD run. Also Jalen Hurts with a TD pass to Devontae Smith. The Eagles are 14-4 in September since 2021. Wrapping up halftime at the Meadowlands, the Jets and the Packers are tied 7-7. Jordan Love with a TD pass to Marshawn Lloyd, and for the Jets, Braden Allen a TD run. The Pack have a 6-game losing streak going back to last season. Also wrapping up halftime in Houston, the Bengals on top of the Texans 7-3. Joe Burrow, a 32-yard touchdown pass to Ja'Marr Chase. The Patriots are up on the Steelers, 10-3. New England back home after that long break after the season-opening loss in Seattle. Travion Henderson with a touchdown run in that one for New England. And in the Baker Mayfield Bowl in Tampa, the Bucs are up on the Browns, 9-6. Baker Mayfield facing his former team and could be the final start today for the Browns for Deshaun Watson. Those are the seven other early games that are going on right now. Coming up later on Compass Media Networks, game two of our doubleheader. The Cowboys home for their season opener, taking on the Commanders in a matchup of 0-1 teams. Big game for both teams, especially the Cowboys defensive and new D coordinator Christian Parker. Also, here in L.A., the Chargers and the Raiders. It's a big game there. Also, the 49ers will host the Dolphins. The Seahawks are on the road at Arizona. The Broncos will play the Jags. And then tonight on Sunday Night Football, another home game for the Chiefs. They will take on the Colts. From our Progressive Insurance Studios in Los Angeles, I'm Jeff Biggs. Up next, the stats and the highlights from the first half of our game. Panthers 20, Falcons 3. 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
9: 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Well, for the Panthers, believe it or not, Bryce Young has never won a game, an NFL game, in September, but he's off to a good start. 15 of 25, two touchdowns and 204 yards. Chuba Hubbard, six carries for 20 yards, and Pitaroa McMillan, the receiver, four catches for 73 yards for Carolina. For the Falcons, more Boo Birds in the Mercedes-Benz Stadium today. Cooper Rush, the third-string quarterback, 9 of 14, only 84 yards, and two big turnovers. Bijan Robinson, 12 carries, 47 yards, and Drake London, three catches, 45 yards. Total offense, 212 for Carolina, only 158 for the Falcons. Time now for the first half highlights. The Falcons got the ball first, and on the very first play of the game, a fumble from backup quarterback Cooper Rush. The Panthers took over and eventually opted to go for it on fourth and goal.
27: Fourth and goal at the three. Young with an empty backfield out of the gun. Takes the snap, throws quickly to the left. Caught at the pylon. Touchdown, Chuba Hubbard. And Carolina's on the board, striking first here in Atlanta.
9: 7-0 Carolina. And on the Falcons' second drive of the game, this time, how about a Cooper Rush interception? Carolina would add a Ryan Fitzgerald field goal late in the first quarter to go up 10-0. And then Fitzgerald kicked another one in the second. That made it 13-0 Panthers. Nick Folk knocked a 41-yarder to get the Falcons on the board in the second quarter. 13-3. That killed the Falcons' the best drive of the game with about a minute left. And Carolina came up and came back. Bryce Young, a 55-yard strike to Xavier Leggett. And then Young hit the wall for another TD.
27: Out of the gun, it's Young. Looks to his right, takes the snap, four-man rush, throw to the near side, pylon, it's caught, Waller, touchdown Carolina! 7-yard touchdown throw to the veteran Darren Waller. He is a goal line magnet.
9: Goal line magnet on that play, Chris Carino and Baldy, 20-3 at the half with the Panthers rolling in a game that actually feels like it's much more lopsided than that score would indicate. 20-3, and the Panthers will also get the ball first to begin the second half of play. All right, coming up next, we're going to send you back out to the ATL Mercedes-Benz Stadium. Chris Carino and Brian Baldinger ready to bring you the Skechers start of the second half with the score. The Panthers 20, the Falcons 3. 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
26: The start of the second half of Compass Media Network's coverage of the NFL. Now, let's rejoin Chris Carino and Brian Baldinger back out at the field.
1: And the start of the second half between the Carolina Panthers and the Atlanta Falcons is brought to you by hands-free Skechers Slip-Ins Aeroburst high-performance running shoes that cut through the wind. No wind inside with the roof closed today at Mercedes-Benz Stadium in Atlanta. Panthers a 20-3 lead over the Falcons. And Brian, it feels worse.
0: Yes, because the play of the quarterback, Cooper Rush, has been awful. And this is a Panther defense that gave up 59 points. They heard about it all week last week, and they all have improved, especially at the inside linebacker position. Devin Lloyd and Bobby Okereke, the two new starting inside linebackers, have made a lot of big plays.
1: Nick Folk's going to kick it off for the Atlanta Falcons. I mentioned the fumble to start the game on the first play from scrimmage by Cooper Rush. He threw two interceptions, almost threw another one. But it's not even the interceptions. It's the times that he had Dotson on a play down the sideline. Could have been big play under through him. He had a couple other throws where he just turned guys around. And they couldn't get yards after the catch. It just hasn't been good play. So Carolina's going to get it first. And Bryce Young has played very well for the Panthers.
0: He has played very well. He's hit a number of deep shots. And he's just made good decisions with the ball.
1: 15 for 25, 204 yards, two touchdowns. Wow. Kickoff going to be taken out of the goal line area by the Panthers, Mechie. And Mechie's going to go up the left side across the 25. And they'll mark him down to the 26-yard line. That's where Carolina begins with a 20-3 lead start of the third quarter.
0: You know, in the Panthers, two starting offensive tackles from a year ago, Taylor Moten and Big Ed, Ikeakwanu at the left tackle, they're both hurt. And so Icky's coming back from an injury, but Rasheed Walker's played well at left tackle. And the rookie, Monroe Freeling, has had some tough moments, but he's a rookie and he's got to take his lumps a little bit, but not bad up front from that group.
1: Chuba Hubbard is a lone back, young under center, takes the snap, turns, gives to Hubbard. Hubbard hit, bounces off one tackle, and then he's wrapped up and taken down by Divine Diablo after a gain of about a yard.
0: It's going to have to be other areas of this Falcons team, special teams and defense. It's going to have to rise up, I think, to get the Falcons back into this game on their home opener here. Jesse Bates on the back end of this defense has 27 career interceptions. He's been great at taking the ball away from quarterbacks. They've got to make a play on this side.
1: Second and 9 of their own 28. Carolina with the silver helmets, all in white, going left to right. The handoff to Hubbard, breaks through the line, stumbling and diving ahead before finally taken down by Xavier Watts. Close to the first down. He got to the 36.
13: Holding. Offense number 82. There's a flag. 2-yard penalty. Second down.
1: A holding penalty against Tommy Trumbull, the tight end. Will back it up.
0: They blitzed on that play. They were bringing C.J. Henderson off the corner, and Trumbull grabbed him to tackle him to free up Chuba Hubbard that time.
1: Yeah, that good did call. Free him up for the run. It would not have had such a run if it wasn't for the hole. Henderson in there because A.J. Terrell went out in the first quarter. Second and 19 now, back at their 18. Bryce Young out of the shotgun. He's got Hubbard to his right. He sends Leggett in motion back and forth. They throw it out of the left side for Coker. Coker gets into the defensive secondary where he's tripped up by Xavier Watts. Get out to the 25, a gain of 7.
0: That's a great story, Jalen Coker, though. I mean, he's a free agent 3 years ago from Holy Cross. Made the team, has played the first 2 years, but really exploded. It really came on towards the end of last season. And then, evidently, this offseason, he got really serious about wanting to be a pro. Got himself into better shape, better conditioning, and is paying off.
1: He's one of three receivers spread out to the right now. For Young, looking at a 3rd and 12 on their own 25. Hubbard the back to the left of Young. Young kicks the leg, takes the snap, blitz coming, they pick it up. Stands in the pocket, throw to the near side numbers, and a reaching grab made by Coker right around the marker. He gets out to the 36 and a half. He needed to get to the 37. He's going to be just short of the first down. Fourth down and less than a yard. He really laid out to make that catch, Coker did. Covered by Avian Terrell. And they're going to keep their offense on the field right now on their own 36-yard line.
0: I mean, this is some real analytics right here. They're going to call a timeout to think about it.
1: Mm-hmm.
0: But, I mean, if you're Zach Robinson, just punt this ball away right here and play defense. You don't have to possibly give the Falcons good field position if you don't make it.
13: The ruling on the field is the runner was short.
0: Oh, he wants a challenge.
13: Carolina is challenging that ruling. The previous play is under further review.
1: All right, so they will challenge the ruling.
0: Whether it was a first down by Jalen Coker. It was right in front of Zach Robinson, too. So he had a pretty good look at it.
1: Well, the NFL Game of the Week on Compass Media Networks is brought to you by hands-free Skechers Slip-Ins Aeroburst, high-performance running shoes that cut through the wind. 12:46 to go, third quarter, Panthers 20, Falcons 3. Time out on the field. 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

0: 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Panthers a 20-3 lead over the Falcons. That was an 11-yard pickup for Hubbard.
1: Oh, fake pitch 90, a play that Marshall Faulk made famous with the Rams with the greatest show on turf.
0: Young comes under center. Hubbard in a deep set on first and 10 of their own 48. The snap. They pitch it instead to Brooks coming around on a sweep the other way to the left side. He gets tackled for a loss of about a yard. So Brooks lined up as a receiver in the slot, came across the line and received that pitch, but it didn't go anywhere. It'll be second and 11 now for the Panthers.
1: Brad Idzik is the offensive coordinator for Dave Canales here with the Carolina Panthers. And after every play, Bryce Young looks over to him. And I think he just, instead of just even calling the play in his helmet, he just looks at him and he gets the play and then he goes and calls it in the huddle.
0: Well, then you don't have to worry if your communication goes out.
1: And that does happen out there.
0: Empty backfield. Young takes the snap. Blitz coming to get to Rivers as he gets hit. A throw down the left sideline. Wow. A reaching grab by McMillan on the far sideline, yep, at the 24-yard line and out of bounds. What a throw by Bryce Young as he got hammered after he threw it. It goes for 29 yards.
1: Let's see if he gets both feet in.
0: Ooh,
1: I think he did.
0: That's,
1: wow,
0: a great catch.
1: That is. They hurry up to the line to run it so it doesn't get challenged, but it's a great play.
0: Takes the snap, throw out to the left, grabbed by Coker, runs to the sideline, out of bounds of the 21. It's a gain of 3.
1: Both these receivers are excellent at stretching for the ball, getting their feet down, Coker and McMillan. Both are having a good day today.
0: And talking to some of the Carolina people, they were like, well, the big story is who's going to be the other guy next to McMillan and Coker. And then we had Leggett with a big catch that set up a score in the first half. Been a good balanced attack here by the Panthers.
1: And they have continued to build around Bryce Young. The weapons around him are way better than they were when he was a rookie.
0: Second and 7 at the Atlanta 21. Under center, Young takes the snap. Turns, gives to Hubbard, looking for room in the middle. Not much there. Taken down from behind by Cameron Thomas after a 2-yard gain. It'll be 3rd and 5 coming up from the 19-yard line of Atlanta.
1: Nice. Falcons defense been out there on the field a lot in this game. And you just wonder here, early in the season, they've had a massive change of personnel in the last play, trying to keep guys fresh right now. Mason Smith, defensive tackle out there now for the Falcons.
0: And they've lost Samson Ebukam as well as A.J. Terrell today. 3rd and 4 at the 18 of Atlanta. Carolina moving left to right. The snap back to Young. Sets up middle of the field. He's got room to scramble. He's running, and he goes into a slide. Kind of a late slide. They knock him down at the 12-yard line, but it was enough to get a first down, a 5-yard pickup.
1: They rushed the inside linebacker, so they rushed 5 that time, and Carolina did a good job of picking it up, and nobody was looking at Bryce Young. He saw it, felt it, and took off for it to get the first down.
0: 10th play of this drive for the Panthers. 9:56 to go and counting in the third quarter. Carolina with a 20-3 lead, and they're looking to tack on more as Young's out of the shotgun. Got Hubbard to his right. Motions out, then comes back just to check to see what the defense is doing. Snap back to Young. Sets up in the pocket. Has time. Nice. Throws into the end zone. Near side. Caught. A sliding grab by Darren Waller. His second touchdown grab of the day. And Carolina with 6. That one's from 12 yards out. And the Panthers continue to pile on here in Atlanta.
1: Bryce Young saw it all the way. He ran a corner route, reading just right exactly that. And the Falcons blew the coverage. They switched it off, and Bryce Young saw it, threw it low and away from Waller. Waller did a good job of adjusting to the ball to beat Jesse Bates. And really, this Panther offense is unstoppable right now. And so, Waller is a great addition.
0: Point after for Ryan Fitzgerald. Snap, spot. And the point after is good. 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Panthers 27. And the Falcons 3.
1: Can't say enough about Bryce Young here, Chris. Just talk to him briefly down.

0: on the field before the game when he was warming up, but he is large and in charge.
1: All right, we're going to come back here. We're going to take a timeout. Jeff Biggs will have a scoreboard update. 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
8: 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Late third quarter in Chicago, still no TDs with the Vikings up on the Bears 6-3, and it's a tie game in Tennessee. Eagles and Titans knotted at 17. Dallas Goedert left that game with a knee injury for Philadelphia. Let's get you back out to Atlanta with Chris and Baldy.
1: Thank you, Jeff. Here, that was a 10-play, 73-yard drive in 5 minutes and 22 seconds as Bryce Young hooks up with Darren Waller for the second time today with 9:38 to go in the third. Panthers lead the Falcons 27-3. Panthers kicking it off from left to right. Now the open end of Mercedes-Benz Stadium. Look off to the left. There's a wall of glass that looks into downtown Atlanta. And the roof is closed under the lights. This is going to be Branch makes the catch a couple of yards deep in the end zone, takes a knee, and again, to a chorus of boos, Cooper Rush comes onto the field to lead the Atlanta offense.
0: Well, I don't know much about Jack Strand. I saw him in a bowl game back in January in Florida at a Minnesota Moorhead State, but I can't believe that he would be a worse option than what we've seen from Cooper Rush. This is just not NFL standards for any quarterback at any position.
1: John Robinson is the back. Under center Rush takes the snap, turns, gives to Robinson. Dancing at the line, barrels to the left side of the line, and pushes the pile ahead for 5 yards to the 40-yard line.
0: Remember talking to the general manager of the Carolina Panthers this week, Dan Morgan, saw him down the field before the game as well, and he couldn't believe how poor his defense played last week. And, you know, it's week one, you can't overreact, but it was bad. It was a bad performance. And he just thought, I just want to see this team play as a unit, play like you're capable of, and they're doing all those things right now.
1: Rush wears number 13 in the red jerseys of the Falcons, going right to left, takes the snap, throws a slant, it's caught, and it's London, and he spun down at the 45, gets forward progress to the 47. Mike Jackson took him down, but that's a first down. Our NFL Game of the Week on Compass Media Networks is presented by Progressive Insurance. 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First and 10 now for Atlanta, their own 47. Rush with Robinson at a deep set behind him. Two receivers left, one on the right. That's London. Sends Zacchaeus in motion left to right. They turn and give it to Robinson. Cut back, jump cut, gets through the line in midfield. Still on his feet inside the 45 and down to the 42-yard line. That's about an 11-yard pickup and a first down for Atlanta.
0: The Panthers sent their nickel back on a run blitz that time, and Bijan, I don't know, he just did a jump cut right past him. Made about four guys miss to pick up that first down on that first down run.
1: He is shifty.
0: He sees it so fast.
1: 5'11", 215, 24-year-old. And the set now, he's going to take the handoff again. Robinson running left, pounds into his own man, and then keeps going forward inside the 40, down to the 38, a gain of four. Ran into the back of his blockers out in front of him.
0: You'll give him a little bit of a blow here, take him off the field, put the other Robinson in, Brian Robinson Jr. in right now, trying to control things on the ground a little bit.
1: Well, you know, Bijan Robinson, throughout most fantasy football leagues,
0: yeah,
1: was one of the top two picks of everybody. He's got, 64 yards, at 6 points today.
0: Okay.
1: And he's got three catches. Now he's got about 8 points right now.
0: He needs a touchdown,
1: yeah,
0: right?
1: Yeah, that's not something that the guys will like having him. Rush going to throw over the middle.
0: Geez.
1: And it's intercepted. And again, it is Devin Lloyd.
0: Wow.
1: He's got it on the far sideline. He's making people miss. Lloyd still on his feet at midfield. Lloyd to the middle of the field. Coming down the middle of the right hash. And he's finally caught from behind at the 20-yard line by Drake London. Wow, Devin Lloyd with the interception. He looked like a running back taking it back.
0: Well, he had 5 interceptions for Jacksonville a year ago. He gets his first here today, but that was just another poor throw by Cooper Rush. He could not get the ball over his hands. He was the underneath defender, and it was an easy catch for Lloyd.
1: And the defense comes down to the other end, goes into the end zone, and poses for the cameras.
0: Oh, my. Wow, that was a horrible throw. One after another.
1: Well, today's presentation of the NFL Game of the Week on Compass Media Networks is brought to you by Swiffer Power Mop. Power Mop's micro scrubbing dots break down and lock away tough messes. Swiffer Power Mop, white sock approved. So 6:57 to go in the third. Panthers a 27-3 lead, and they've got a first and 10 on the Atlanta 20. Lloyd with the interception. He had the tip that led to another interception. They'll fake it. Oh, now they give it to Brooks, running left, trying to look for a hole out there. Gets to the 15 and taken down at around the 13-yard line. A 7-yard pickup for Jonathan Brooks.
0: I think some of these fans here in Atlanta, I think a lot of them are leaving. But once someone would just say, just to unleash their frustration on the quarterback.
1: Well, Lloyd, 9 tackles, 7 solo, as a sack, a pick, that tip. What a game for Devin Lloyd.
0: Yeah. He's going to be there. He could easily be the defensive player of the week the way he's going so far.
1: Second and 3. They turn, fake it to Brooks, boot it to the near side. Young to the right side, numbers. Pressure, just throw it away. McMillan was in the area. The pressure was coming from Cam Thomas.
0: But wisely, they double-teamed Darren Waller on the back end. That's where Young was looking. But Xavier Watts and Jesse Bates did a good job of doubling him. You mentioned how Bryce Young loves playing in this building, going back to his days at Alabama. And the success he's had, what he did here last year, throwing for over 440 yards. There is a comfort level here.
1: Third and 3 at the 13 of Atlanta. Young out of the gun. Brooks to his right. Takes the snap. Going to throw out to the left sideline. Jeez. And a reaching grab is made by Coker right at the first down marker on the sideline. Jalen Coker's made some good plays while he's had to kind of leave his feet, dive out to the sideline, and bring it in with some good hands.
0: What you're saying is just that. I mean, he's got great hands. Catches everything. Never double catches the ball away from his body, separates from defenders. I mean, really just a budding star in this business right now.
1: Sets up a first and goal to 10. Young changing the play at the line. Brooks is the back. He's under center. Takes the snap, turns, gives to Brooks, dancing at the line, cutting into the left side, and gets down to the 7-yard line, a gain of 3. So it'll be second and goal now for Carolina.
0: Well, Bryce Young has 3 touchdown passes on the day. He threw the first one to Hubbard, the last 2 to Waller. I'm sure he's looking for his 4th right now.
1: Young under center, he's got receiver stacked close to the line. Takes the snap. Play action. He's going to throw. Young setting up in the pocket. It's closing. He's dancing around. They're going to throw it out of the back of the end zone on the left side just to save a sack. So Darius Smith had the pressure on him for the Falcons. That'll be 3rd and goal.
0: Chris, when you look at the stats on Bryce Young today, it could be a higher completion percentage. That's at least the 3rd throwaway that he's done, which is the right play. Go to the next play. The pocket was collapsing on him. It's just a good, smart decision on his part.
1: Third and goal from the 7. Young out of the shotgun. Kicks the left leg. Takes the snap. Got a rush. Throws a slant over the middle. It's Coker. And Coker is barreled down at the 2. Short of the goal line. It'll be 4th and goal from the 2. Coker lined up in the backfield that time and came out, caught a quick slant, but he couldn't get in the end zone.
0: Memo to the whole league, Chris. When you're one of your star wide receivers lines up in the backfield, he's there for a reason to catch the ball.
1: He's not there to block.
0: No. And so I see it week in, week out. Jackson Smith at Jigba does it in Seattle. They put running back Justin Jefferson from Minnesota. Those receivers in the backfield, they're throwing it to him.
1: Out of the shotgun is Young. He's got Brooks to his right. Takes the snap. 3 receivers left. That's where he's looking to go. He scampers out to the left. Try to avoid a hit. Pass over the middle was deflected and knocked down. Deflected down by Gervin Dexter. And that was on 4th down. So a turnover on downs. And Atlanta takes over on downs, and they are changing the quarterback, and that's the roar you hear as they are going to Jack Strand. When we come back, 4:27 to go, third quarter. Panthers 27 to the Falcons 3. We'll have more from Atlanta up next. 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
1: 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And the loudest roar we heard from Atlanta fans today was when Jack Strand just jumped onto the field as the quarterback with 4:27 to go in the third. Panthers up 27-3 after the Falcons stopped Carolina on that fourth down. It's a first and 10 of their own 2. Here you go, Jack Strand. Yeah. At a Division II Minnesota State Moorhead, you get the ball with, you come under center, your heels are on the 1 yard line. He's a big kid, 6'5", 240, 22 years old. Going to hand it off for Brian Robinson, running left, gets a little room across the 5 out to the 7 yard line, a gain of 5.
0: I did a little scout report on Jack Strand and threw 4 touchdown passes against Winona State last year.
1: They lit him up, big game.
0: I mean, for people that want to know geography here, Moorhead is just on the opposite state line from Fargo, North Dakota. You could probably throw a Jack Strand long ball from one city to the other.
1: You betcha.
0: It's the Red River that separates those two great northern states.
1: Strand wears number 18 in the red jerseys, going right to left. Brian Robinson is set up a yard deep in the end zone, the running back. Take the snap. They give it to Robinson. Jump cut out to the right, cuts back inside, pounding his way out to the 10-yard line. Going to be a couple of yards short of the first down. It'll be third and short coming up for Atlanta.
0: Chris, I did a bowl game, the All-American Bowl, in Orlando, Florida, back in January. And Jack Strand was on the roster that day. He was the best quarterback on the field. Now, there wasn't a lot of great, talented quarterbacks there, but the first thing you noticed was his size. And then he had a big arm. He made a number of good throws and extended some plays because of his size.
1: Well, I mean, that's what gets you a flyer here and gets you a chance. Third and two at the 10. Their own 10 takes the snap. Graham throws a dart over the middle. And it's intercepted off a deflection. It's Devin Lloyd again. He's got it on the left side. To the 5, barreling his way to the goal line. Touchdown, Devin Lloyd. A pick 6. As Jack Strand's first career pass is deflected, intercepted, and run back for a touchdown.
0: Unbelievable. I mean, it's all Devin Lloyd today. The absolute star for Carolina. Second interception, first touchdown. He did this last year in Jacksonville. They're trying to throw a quick slant on third and two here. And the ball got deflected by J.C. Horn, and Devin Lloyd picked it up.
1: It was right in Dotson's midsection and somehow got deflected over to Lloyd. Well, I asked you a few minutes ago, what hasn't Devin Lloyd done? Well, he hadn't scored a touchdown, and now he has.
0: Yeah, he has.
1: Yeah.
0: Wow. Filled up the stat sheet for an entire season today.
1: Ryan Fitzgerald on for the point after. Snap spot. Kick on the way. It is good. With 2:58 to go in the third. Panthers take a 34-3 lead. We'll have more from Mercedes-Benz Stadium up next. 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
1: 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Well, Devin Lloyd making the Carolina Panthers look good going out and getting him.
0: Big contract.
1: Free agency, bringing him in after his time with Jacksonville. And he had a great game last week, 13 tackles, and he's got a pick 6 here as Branch is going to take a knee for Atlanta. With 2:58 to go in the third, 34-3 Panthers.
0: I mean, you know, remember that game on a Monday night when Kansas City played Jacksonville? He intercepted Mahomes in the end zone, took it to the house for a touchdown last year, one of his 5 interceptions. He changed the game for Jacksonville. One of the reasons why they went on that run and, you know, won the division a year ago.
1: So Strand threw that interception. It didn't look like a poor throw. It was deflected. It was in the hands of Dotson and ended up getting picked off by Lloyd, who made a great play on it and a great run back. Strand will turn. Play action boot to the right.
18: Throws a little behind Charlie Werner, and it was a little behind him. That's why you're reacting the way you are, Brian.
0: Yeah, I mean, that's just ugly. I mean, he's got the tight end. The play is designed to gain 3 yards to Charlie Werner, and he threw it 2 yards behind him. They need Michael Penix back here in the worst way, as quick as possible. He did practice this week, and it was kind of up to him to decide if he was ready or not. He thought he needed another week coming off that third ACL injury of his.
18: Shotgun snap, inside handoff. Brian Robinson working right, and he gets smothered at the 38-yard line, a gain of 3. Well, you think about it, they went out and got Tua Tagovailoa. There's always concerns injury-wise with Tua, but he didn't even make it to opening day. And then Penix not ready.
0: Yeah.
18: Remember a couple of years ago, they used a high draft pick on Penix, even though they still had Kirk Cousins. They had just signed Kirk Cousins to a huge deal.
0: Yeah, and they took Penix with the 8th pick in the draft.
18: 3rd and 7 on the road, 38. And the red going right to left. Strand to throw. Flips it out on the right side to Brian Robinson. Cuts back inside. Gets a first down yard. Gets to midfield. It goes down at the 50. That's a gain of 12 and a catch and run by Brian Robinson Jr.
0: Well, you got to help your quarterback out. I mean, this is a Division II quarterback. First NFL action, week 2. Just get him a screen pass. Just get him a completion. And that's exactly what that was designed to do.
18: First and 10 at the 50 for Atlanta. They trail 34-3. Minute 48 to go in the third quarter. Bijan Robinson in the game now. He's looking to get some stats for his fantasy owners. Turn. They hand it to Bijan. Cuts left, and they get tripped up and goes down to 45, a gain of 5. Trayvon Merrick tripped him up. Carolina, the reigning NFC South champions, made the playoffs last year, won a game, and then lost to the Rams. But a good showing in the postseason for David Canales.
0: They took the Rams right to the brink in that game.
18: After setting up for this year, where they lost the opener to the Chicago Bears in the highest scoring opener in league history. Strand back to throw, pressured. He's going to be sacked as he gets ridden to the ground as Jalen Phillips jumped on his back. It took a little while for Jalen to get the 6'5" quarterback to the ground, but he eventually did, and it's a sack for Carolina. Backs him up to their own 48, 3rd and 12 coming up. Loss of 2.
0: Yeah, first sack of the season. Really a covered sack. I mean, Jack Strand just held the ball, kind of staring down his receiver. Didn't really go through any progressions, and Jalen Phillips, got there after 3.5 seconds, but still. Phillips will take that stat. All the guys will take their stats in a game like this.
18: Strand, the 6'5", 22-year-old, stands in the shotgun, takes the snap. Blitz comes from his left, throws a slant over the middle. It's caught and taken down immediately at the 47-yard line. It's a 2-yard pickup as Chris Blair made the catch.
0: Doesn't make any sense here with 13 seconds to go to bring the punt team out.
18: That's
0: fans,
18: in the quarter.
0: Fans, I'm sure, are going to let them know about it, whatever.
18: That's going to take us to the end of the third quarter in Atlanta with the Panthers rolling 34-3 over the Falcons. We'll have more up next. 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

0: 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Well, we're going to have a punt here for Atlanta, but we just saw NFL history. Well, I don't know if you know this.
1: Okay.
0: Chris Blair just caught his second career pass.
1: Yes.
0: But I didn't even look this up. But this is the first time this ever happened. A guy from Minnesota State Moorhead made a connection with a player from Alcorn State for a reception.
1: All right, first time.
0: Poker's going to make a fair catch at the six. I mean, I didn't even have to ask Ira Brofsky about it. I didn't have to look it up on the Google.
1: Yep.
0: I didn't have to do any of that stuff. I just know that we've never seen a quarterback from Minnesota State Moorhead complete a pass to a receiver from Alcorn State.
1: I think that's fair. That's fair.
0: All right, later in today's broadcast, Brian and I will name the player of the game, brought to you by USPS Ground Advantage. 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
1: Of course, the greatest player from Alcorn State was the great Steve McNair, Air McNair.
0: Mm-hmm.
1: And a great career there, and then obviously a great NFL career in Tennessee and Baltimore.
0: First and 10 for Carolina. They're rolling six. Bryce Young under center remains in the game for Carolina. Turns. Hands it off for Hubbard. Running left through a hole. Spinning to the 15, and he gets leveled by Cam Thomas after a 9-yard pickup.
1: Good job over there by Damian Lewis, the left guard, along with Rasheed Walker, the left tackle. Good movement at the point of attack. Allowed Chuba to run for 9 yards in that first down.
0: He was also great in Band of Brothers and Billions, Damian Lewis. Homeland.
1: Yeah, okay.
0: Second down and one from their own 15.
1: Just plug him into any role, huh?
0: Great. Young out of the gun. Hubbard to his left takes the snap. Give it to Hubbard. He's got a first down on the left side. Couple of yards. Bounces his way out to the 18-yard line. You know, it's interesting with Damian Lewis, when you see him in, like, Homeland and Billions and Band of Brothers, you know, he's got American, he's like from America, but when you see him in real life, he's got a thick English accent.
1: That's acting.
0: It's always shocking when you don't know guys like that.
1: Yeah, I mean, I can't do any other accent except the one I'm speaking with right now. Like, no ability.
0: You have a little Delco thing you've picked up over the years. Give it a Hubbard up the middle, and a flag comes down as Hubbard has stood up at the 20 after a gain of two.
1: For people out there listening, Delco is Delaware County.
0: Yeah.
1: Just outside of Philadelphia.
0: You ever watch the show Task on HBO, for which a Jersey guy, Tommy Pelfrey, just won an Emmy?
2: Illegal shift, offense, 5-yard penalty, first down.
0: They all speak with that Delco accent.
1: Yeah.
0: We had Mayor of Easttown.
1: Yeah, cool.
0: A great SNL skit where they're going to murder my dirter.
1: The greatest football player I know from Delco County is Matt Ryan.
0: Uh-huh.
1: He's a Delco guy. He'll give you that accent.
0: Yeah, a little boom. Can I go boom?
1: Yeah. Eagles.
0: Eagles.
1: Root for the Eagles. Struggling right now in Tennessee.
0: That guy, the actor Matthew Reese, who was in The Americans. Oh, he has so many roles, and he's English, but you hear him in real life.
1: Yeah.
0: He just won a couple of Emmys. He's got an Irish accent. They give it a Hubbard, working up the middle, pounding his way out to the 18, gets back to the original line of scrimmage. Get a 5-yard pickup right there. Matthew Reese won an Emmy for best drama, and they also won a comedy.
1: Yeah, you know, the next time one of these quarterbacks for Atlanta is playing, I'm going to study up on my pop culture to be ready for this.
0: Now under center is Bryce Young. Hubbard is the back. Second and 10 of their own 18. It's a 34-3 Panther lead, just underway in the fourth. They turn and give it to Hubbard. Breaking it inside at the numbers. Through a hole east to the 30. Still on his feet. A flag comes down as he gets across the 35. Down to the 30. Oh, put him down at the 35. But a flag down where he made his original cut. It's a 17-yard pickup.
2: Holding. Offense number 82.
0: Let me call it back.
2: He's half the distance to the goal. Second down.
0: Tight end Tommy Tremble. Second time that's happened to him. NFL Game of the Week on Compass Media Networks. 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Rain-X Wipers. Know what it's like to have a loyal fan base. They're the number one wipers in America. Next time you need wipers, choose Rain-X.
1: You know, yesterday we were in Tuscaloosa, in Alabama. Mm-hmm. Great game against Florida State. The head coach of Alabama, Kalen DeBoer. That was the head coach with Michael Penix Jr. at Washington. And one of the reasons why he became such a high draft pick is the work that Kalen did with Michael Penix there.
0: Got him to a national championship game. They give it to Hubbard, running right, turns the corner of the flag down as he gets to the sideline and shouldered out of bounds by Jesse Bates. at the 32-yard line. That was a second and 19. Excuse me, on the 26-yard line. Second and 19. He got 17. It's going to call him back. An illegal shift against Bryson Tremaine.
1: On the tight end, Tommy Tremble.
0: And Tremble, yeah. Two guys.
1: Dave Canales, he'll like the result today. He won't like some of these pre-snap penalties that they've been guilty of today.
0: They'll back him up to the 4-yard line with 12:13 to go in the fourth quarter. Ninth penalty against the Panthers, but they've done everything else pretty well. Brooks is going to line up about 3 yards deep in the end zone as Bryce Young comes under center. Three tight ends set left. One of them goes in motion now. It's Waller to the right. They take the snap, give it to Brooks at the goal line. He's going to cut left to the 5, gets out to the 9, and run down by Xavier Watts after a 5-yard pickup.
1: Chris, just an observation.
0: I love your observation.
1: Well, I mean, the cheerleaders changed their outfits, okay, from the first half. They thought maybe possibly changing outfits, maybe it could change the results.
0: Mm.
1: Like, the cheerleaders are doing their part here.
0: Yeah. If it had been a good first half, they would have said, no, keep that on.
1: Keep it on, yeah.
0: Don't change it. Nobody leave their seat on the couch, right?
1: That's right.
0: You got the superstitions, just you got to change it up.
1: Just an observation. They went from the red outfits to the black outfits. Same results.
0: Well, a good analyst just sees everything going on in the stadium. On third and 19 of their own 9. Snap back to Young. Looked to swing it. It was taken away. He throws over the middle. He's got his tight end, Mitchell Evans. He's rumbling and stumbling across the 20 out to the 21-yard line. It's a gain of about 12. Well short of the first down, and they'll have to punt. And getting up slowly now is Mitchell Evans, the second-year player at Notre Dame. Big 6'5", 265, limping to the near sideline, which is the Panther sideline.
1: Mm-hmm.
0: Blue medical tent goes up, and he'll walk to that. Zachariah Branch back deep, received this punt.
1: I'd like to see him with a chance to return this. I know he's got blinding speed. He was returned a couple to the house for Georgia last year and in his career in the SEC. He does have game-changing speed.
0: Sam Martin to punt it away, the veteran punter for Carolina.
1: Atlanta's going to go for the block here. They've got 8 guys up there coming after him.
0: Takes the snap. They're all coming. He gets it loose. It's a high spiraling kick. Branch going to run up. Catch it at the 29. Veers to his left. Gets to the outside numbers. Trying to turn the corner. And goes down at the 35. A 49-yard kick. A 9-yard return. The NFL Game of the Week on Compass Media Networks is brought to you by Hands-Free Skechers Slip-Ins Aeroburst. High-performance running shoes that cut through the wind. 10:08 to go, fourth quarter. Panthers 34, Falcons 3. Timeout on the field. 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
0: 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Panthers 34, Falcons 3. Falcons take over, first and 10 on their own 36. Strand throws left, complete to Austin Hooper. His tight end, you hear some hoops. Those are not boos, those are hoops.
1: Well,
0: as he gets out for a gain of 13.
1: I tell you, Atlanta has taken basically their starters out. I mean, on the sideline right now, Drake London, Kyle Pitts, and Bijan Robinson. Like, it looks like the end of a preseason game with some of the guys that are out there.
0: Well, I mean, have they earned the right to be out there?
1: Yeah, I mean, it's trying to give their young quarterback any help that he can right now.
0: Strand turns, gives to Brian Robinson. He hits the pile, and he is stuffed in the middle by Cam Jackson after a four-yard gain. Now, I get what you're saying. You want to try and give him a chance to show what he can do with the starters out there. And on the other hand, Kevin Stefanski trying to try to get a look at some guys and maybe make some changes if need be here in Atlanta, a team that's going to go to 0-2 on the season.
1: Well, maybe keep his offensive weapons and stars fresh for, I think Michael Penix will start next week if Tua's not ready to go.
0: Play action, boot to the near side. Strand is going to tuck it and run for the marker. Gets to the sideline and gets out of bounds at the 39-yard line. 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
1: Because of injuries and the injury situation at quarterback, the Falcons were one of the few teams to keep four quarterbacks on the roster at the cut down.
0: Snap back, Strand going to throw out to the left. It is caught by Zacchaeus after a gain of two. He gets taken out immediately by Trayvon Mary. And again, Cooper Rush had a miserable day. 10 of 17 for 86 yards, a couple of interceptions, had a fumble, got sacked.
1: Hard to believe that he came into today the way he played with a winning record as a starter in this league with a 9-8 record.
0: Tied with the Cowboys. The handoff for Brian Robinson running right, and he is going to get knocked off his feet and taken down after a gain of three to the 33-yard line. It'll be 3rd and 4 coming up for Atlanta. It's 7:42 to go and counting. Panthers up 34-3.
1: Well, they had a poor showing in Pittsburgh last week offensively. Defensively, they did not play bad. Cooper Rush did throw a pick six to T.J. Watt last week, which was a difference in the game. But the defense has just been on the field too much and just gotten worn down.
0: Snap back, give to Robinson out of an arm tackle, driving forward. It gets a first down. Down to the 28-yard line, a pickup of six. Well, the NFL Game of the Week on Compass Media Networks is sponsored by Napa. 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That's why shop owners trust Napa for undercar solutions that stop issues, go further with complete repairs, and grow their business. From brake rotors to struts, Napa has what you need to keep undercar under control. Strand out of the gun, takes the snap on 1st and 10. Fires over the middle, and it is juggled and dropped by Chris Blair. That Minnesota State Moorhead Alcorn State connection,
1: yes,
0: goes awry right there.
1: And Blair was open. He just threw it low and away from him. Just didn't put it in the right spot.
0: And Brian, you said last week, you know, the Falcons hung in there for a little bit with the Steelers. Mm-hmm. Cooper Rush ended up throwing a pick six, and mm-hmm. that was the game was over. Steelers getting pounded by the Patriots today.
1: Yeah.
0: 20-3.
1: Now, that offense is really challenged. DK Metcalf, a bunch of drops last week, dropped this week. Aaron Rodgers is really struggling, I think, in the offense just to get the ball down the field.
0: Second and 10 for the Falcons at the 28 of Carolina. Snap back to Strand. Throws out to the left where Jahan Dotson has it. He's going to struggle to get a couple of yards to the 25, a gain of three. How about the Eagles and Titans are tied at 17 right now at the two-minute mark, and the Titans have the football.
1: Yeah.
0: And Fourth and goal in the Philadelphia 14-yard line.
1: Yeah, they probably go for the field goal here. See if Jalen Hurts can bring him back. I know that's a lot of Eagle fans in the stands in Nashville today.
0: Well, the Titans got beat up by the Jets last week. People thought they might be one of the bottom-tier players right now playing with the Eagles. And Jets have a 17-7 lead on the Packers. Strand back to throw. He's pressured. Hit as he throws over the middle. It's incomplete. It was intended for Hooper. It was broken up by the... It was Will Lee who knocked it away. Okereke had the pressure.
1: Yep.
0: It'll be 4th and 7 for Atlanta. They'll go for it, obviously. Down 34-3. With 6:08 to go in the fourth quarter.
1: Okereke's been a good pickup here. You know, just trying to really rebuild that interior off linebacking core to go with Devin Lloyd.
0: Yeah, linebackers have been good. On 4th and 7 at the 25 of Carolina, Robinson, that's Brian Robinson in the back. Three receivers spread out to the right. Strand takes the snap. Sets up, pressured, moves out to the left. Flag comes down as he scrambles to the sideline, cuts back inside, and drives the defender forward, Okereke, to get the first down, but there was a flag down back at the 34. It's a 9-yard, it's an 11-yard pickup. It's going to come back. It's Michael Jarrell, a backup tackle, who's called for the holding penalty. Continue to look around what's going on in the rest of the league today, Brian. You see the Browns down 3 against the Bucks, driving with under 4 minutes to go.
1: Yep, got a 3rd and 2. Deshaun Watson playing a lot better. The first two games for Cleveland have been on the road. They'll get their home opener next week.
0: Bengals against a really good Texan defense, up 20-6 in the fourth quarter right now.
1: After what Buffalo did to Houston last week down there.
0: The Saints lead the Ravens, and they're going to... 54-yard field goal here, 53-yard attempt, and it is going to be no good. It's wide right. So Atlanta goes for a field goal after that penalty. And they hear the boos again as they walk off without points. 5:45 to go. In the fourth quarter, the score remains the Panthers 34, the Falcons 3. We'll have more from Atlanta up next. When we come back, Jeff Biggs is going to go around the league. 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
14: 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Well, late fourth quarter in Nashville, and how about the Titans? They have taken the lead over the Eagles 20-17, and it is still 6-3 Vikings in Chicago. Bears quarterback Caleb Williams had to come out of that game with a leg injury. Let's get you back out to the ATL for the finish of this one. All Carolina, Chris and Baldy.
0: Thank you, Jeff. 5:45 to go in the fourth quarter. Panthers a 34-3 lead over the Falcons. The Bears and Vikings playing that game in Chicago under terrible conditions. 20-plus mile-an-hour winds, rain, and now Caleb Williams out. They're saying a leg injury. I know you're seeing some reports it could be worse.
1: Yes.
0: And really, it'd be a bad blow for a Chicago team that was expecting a lot this year. First and 10 for the Panthers. First and they bring in Kenny Pickett, and he hands off to A.J. Dillon as the backup surin and run off left tackle for about a yard there.
1: Now, this game reminds everybody that this is a quarterback-driven league.
0: Yes.
1: And if you don't have a star at that position, the way Bryce Young has played today, the way many others have today, that you will not be able to compete in this business. You just need that guy in so many different situations. You can't hide him.
0: Yep.
1: He's got to be able to. Bryce has been excellent today. 287 yards, 3 touchdowns, no mistakes.
0: This is why they make $60 million a
1: year. Why you take your first pick in the draft to take a guy like Bryce Young.
0: So Kenny Pickett, former first-round pick at Pittsburgh, takes the snap. Give it to Dillon, stringing it out wide to the right. And he gets taken down, sacked on the play. As Za'Darius Smith comes up with a sack. Loss of yards back to the 40, 3rd and 13 coming up. 4:44 to go here in the fourth quarter, 34-3. Carolina on top.
1: Kenny Pickett, one of those first-round picks out of Pittsburgh with the Steelers and bouncing around the league right now as a backup. He was in Philadelphia a year ago just trying to be that guy that can come in and maybe finish a game, win a game. I think his time as a starter in this business is over.
0: This is the NFC South, and the Saints won 24-17 over the Ravens as they hand it off to Dillon running left. He goes down at a heap at the 40.
1: Wow.
0: No gain on the play. Christian Harris made the stop. Well, think O'Reilly Auto Parts or your car care needs. 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You know, the Saints, we're talking about the NFC South. Some people are picking the Saints to win the NFC South this year. They should have beat Detroit last week.
1: Well, they missed a two-point conversion at the end that would have beaten Detroit, but yeah, Tyler Shuck.
0: And also remember the Jared Goff hand coming forward would have been a defensive touchdown for the Saints.
1: Crazy, crazy call that went against the Saints there.
0: They go to Baltimore and beat the Ravens.
1: Yeah, but Tyler Shuck started the last 10 games last year, and he looked like a franchise quarterback.
0: Yeah.
1: Big arm, great athlete, sees the field very well. Kellen Moore is a good coach.
0: Branch is going to call for a fair catch and makes it to the 15-yard line. Let's pause here 10 seconds for station ID. 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
0: Chris Corino and Brian Baldy are back with you in Atlanta. Thanks to our entire crew. Ira Brofsky, Albert Dale.
1: What a difference a week makes.
0: You know, well, I was gonna just make him pause.
1: Okay.
0: Just be worried. I was gonna say his name, but Doug Westerman, our producer, as the Falcons handed off left. What a weekend, Harry. We were out in the heat for about 10 hours yesterday in Tuscaloosa. 100-degree weather, lightning delays. Saw a shootout with Florida State and Alabama. Then we made our way here late last night. Get in about hotel a little after 1 a.m.
1: Yeah.
0: Albert took a nap and came over to set everything up.
1: Yeah.
0: We show up like prima donnas and had a nice, you know, nice sleep and relaxed. And
1: I got some good brisket for breakfast this morning here. They fed me really well.
0: They skip right to lunch here in Atlanta.
1: They do.
0: But a great job by our crew. Thanks, everybody, for putting the effort all weekend long. Is Strand going to roll to the right for Atlanta? The quarterback sprinting to the sideline and gets a first down as he runs out of bounds. Stops the clock with 2:42 to go. It's a 7-yard pickup. As Jack Strand, who replaced Cooper Rush in the third quarter of this game. Strand now 5-for-9, 37 yards, and he's run it a couple of times. Got a couple of first downs. Big 6'5" quarterback and a Minnesota State Moorhead.
1: What I was going to say was what a difference a week makes. Last week, Carolina gives up 59 points to Chicago. Here they're holding the Falcons to three. Obviously, the quarterback play is not NFL
0: and
1: worthy.
0: Yeah, and Brian Robinson going to run left for a couple of yards. Interesting, you go, well, why is Brian Robinson still out there? Bijan Robinson is on the sideline. They only have two running backs on their active roster.
1: Yes.
0: Olamide Zaccheaus would be the third running back if they wanted to go to him. But
1: yeah, the way that Jack Strand has kept the ball a couple of times, he's really the third running back right now.
0: But pretty amazing in these, you know, NFL today, you're going with two running backs on your active roster. And you know you have a workhorse in Bijan Robinson.
1: Yep.
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0: 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I was listening to the guys, you know, you go on all the time with Big Cat and those guys on Barstool.
1: Yeah.
0: And Big Cat said, you go to the diner, you got to order pancakes for the table when you're having breakfast with a group of people. He goes, because everybody wants pancakes, but they also want other stuff.
1: Right.
0: But they want pancakes. So get pancakes for the table.
1: Okay.
0: Throw one out in the middle.
1: That's good philosophy.
0: That's a life hack.
1: Well, I think pancakes are good for any meal. Dinner, I think it's great for dinner.
0: You're going to swing it to Branch out of the right. Works down the sideline, getting free across the 40. And out of bounds at the 42-yard line. It'll be a first down. With a minute 53 to go in the game, 34-3, Panthers lead the Falcons. That wanted to make me go to IHOP right when we get out of here. Before we even go to our plane, I want to go get some of that.
1: Well, I know Big Cat doesn't miss many meals. So, like, he knows how to talk about food.
0: He will not. He will be depressed about the Caleb Williams situation.
1: Oh, no doubt.
0: Bears game.
1: Oh. The whole city will.
0: Minnesota's going to win that game 9-3. Throw to the near side, off the hands of Hooper, incomplete. Stops the clock with a minute 49 to go. I shouldn't say that. The Bears have one play remaining in that game. 1 second left. Down 9-3.
1: Now it's a fine
0: scrimmage. Yeah, but they had a play. You know, they had a play down 9-3 at the 13-yard line.
1: Green Bay trying to make a comeback on the Jets. They were down 17-10 at 17-14.

0: Green. After a gain of four at the 46, it'll be fourth and six. So we'll see if Atlanta will get Penix back next week. They need to stabilize that position.
1: There's plenty of teams that have started 0-2 and gone on and made the playoffs. The Cowboys won a Super Bowl one year starting 0-2.
0: Strand to throw on fourth and six. Blitz coming up the middle. They pick it up. He scrambles left outside the numbers. Throws to the sideline. A nice toe-tap grab is made by Austin Hooper on the far sideline. It's a first down. Moves the sticks with under a minute to go now in the game. 34-3. Panthers on top. Continues to move. Add this to another game where Bryce Young lights it up in the city of Atlanta. Just loves playing here, whether it be in college or the pros. Great success. And a blowout win here for the Panthers. As Strand looked to throw it deep. Now he's hit as he throws to the sideline out of bounds. He kind of cocked his arm back to let one loose and then pulled it back. And then he got hit as he tried to throw it again.
1: You know, Kevin Stefanski went through this in Cleveland. They played four different quarterbacks a year ago. He was relieved of his duties. The Falcons hired him. At one point, they seemed, a couple years ago, interested in Bill Belichick. That didn't work out. They've gone through some coaches here, but really, they've got to get the position, the quarterback position, just figured out here. And they got to start building around that guy. And if it's Michael Penix, it is, but there's some good quarterbacks coming out of the draft this
0: year.
1: Snap
0: back, and Strand went to throw it. The ball just slipped out of his hands. It's on the ground, and the Panthers have recovered. Wow. Aaron Hall looked like he jumped on it. And there you go. I mean, if you're just making a blooper reel of Atlanta Falcon quarterback play in the first week of the season, I mean, he just went to throw it. It just slipped out of the back of his hands, and that's the... It's Keystone Cops territory here in Atlanta
1: now. You wouldn't think a guy that's 6'5", 240 pounds, the ball just falls out of your hand.
0: Well, you didn't have it on the laces. Right? Are you supposed to always find the laces?
1: Yeah. I mean, you do that with a Nerf ball, you find the laces.
0: Yes.
1: Look, the guys on the sideline in Carolina are imitating how the ball just came out of the back. Just slipped away.
0: So another turnover for Atlanta in this game. As they will go into a kneel-down formation, Kenny Pickett will take a knee with 38 seconds to go.
1: Falcon fans are waving a white flag.
0: Well, Atlanta turned it over five times, and the Panthers blow them out. Carolina, the fifth time in franchise history, they win a road game by 30 points or more. As the Panthers win it 34-3. That's the end of the game here in Atlanta. Brian and I have some final thoughts. Name the USPS Ground Advantage Player of the Game. It's all coming up after this. 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
4: 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All right, we're going to start with a couple of finals and we're going to start with the biggest one of the day because not only was it a heck of a win for the road team, but also the injury that occurred in this game. And that, of course, is in Chicago where the Vikings beat the Bears 9-3. That's one part of the story. The bigger part of the story is Caleb Williams leaving this game with a non-contact injury, and this didn't happen early. That's not why the Bears lost this game. The Minnesota Vikings defense was phenomenal, and it was Williams in the second half, what looked like was going to be a touchdown run around the left side. He pulled up lame and immediately began rolling around in pain on the ground. No idea the severity. It looked like something with his right leg, but Caleb Williams did leave that game. The Bears wound up losing it, and that is a heck of a start for the Minnesota Vikings, who last week came from behind to beat the Packers, and then they go into Soldier Field and beat the Bears today by the score of 9-3. Who would have thought that? And how about this one? The New Orleans Saints go into Baltimore. Lamar Jackson, they put up on the graphic, Lamar Jackson 25-3 against the NFC. He's at home taking on a Saints team that, while they finished the season out well last year, they lost a close game last week. Not sure how many people thought they would win this game today in Baltimore. And here we are, the Saints win 24-17. Tyler Shuck with a touchdown pass for New Orleans in that game. A couple of crazy results early on in the week two early window. Meantime, in Atlanta, it is a mess for the Falcons. Cooper Rush started at quarterback. He wasn't very good. We know the Panthers' offense is outstanding. Well, they also had it going offensively today as well.
5: Step back to Young, sets up in the pocket. Has time, nice. Throws into the end zone, near side, caught! A sliding grab by Darren Waller, his second touchdown grab of the day. And Carolina with six. That one's from 12 yards out. And the Panthers continue to pile on here in Atlanta.
4: Yeah, second touchdown for Darren Waller. Of course, our own Chris Carino right here on our Compass Media Networks. 34-3, Carolina in Atlanta. They are late in the fourth quarter. The Bengals lead the Texans 20-6. And boy, oh boy, is it going to get hot for C.J. Stroud and D'Amico Ryans. Houston not looking very good offensively. Not much today at all against Cincinnati. The Browns and the Bucks, they're in a weather delay in Tampa. Weird game here because the Bucks had taken a 10-point lead on Cleveland. Cleveland has stormed back for a 23-19 lead on the road. Again, that game is delayed. Meantime, at MetLife Stadium in New Jersey, the Jets looking for the very unexpected 2-0 start. They had a 17-7 lead on the Packers in the fourth quarter. Green Bay has come back to tie it. They are even at 17, 90 seconds to go there in the fourth quarter, and the Jets facing a crucial fourth down, one in which that they are looking like they are going to go for it right around midfield. So a huge play in this game for New York, and it does not look like they got it, and Green Bay will be in great shape to try and go win the game. The Patriots beat the Steelers today 20-3. Aaron Rodgers really had a tough time up in New England. The 4 o'clock game's just underway, 4 o'clock Eastern, that is. The Jaguars are in Denver to take on the Broncos. The Raiders, along our Compass Media Networks, against the Chargers in L.A. The 4:25 Eastern games, along with ours, Seahawks and Cardinals from Arizona. And the Niners, a big favorite to take on the Dolphins. The Sunday night game will be the Chiefs Chiefs and the Colts tomorrow night. The Giants beat the Cowboys last week, will be in L.A. to take on the Rams. We'll take a timeout. When we come back, we will have Steve's gusto game plan and keys to the game next. And it's the Cowboys and the Commanders. 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
18: 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Steve, let's start with Washington trying to avoid their first 0-2 start since 2019. How do they do it?
19: Well, I think the key for Washington offensively is to get Jaden Daniels going. We saw what happened to the Cowboys defensively with Jackson Dart last week. Jaden Daniels is every bit as much of a threat, if not more so, in the run game. And we know what he did in the passing game a couple years ago when he was healthy. They've got to get his confidence going early and get this offense executed with rhythm. Defensively, what killed him last week against Philadelphia, and we'll have a lot of time to talk about it, was just giving up big plays. Five plays of over 20 yards. They played really well other than those five plays. So that's what they've got to focus on.
18: As for Dallas, they have not started 0-2 since the 2010 season. How did the Cowboys pick up their first win?
19: Well, I think the Cowboys, the formula is pretty simple when you look at what they've got, the talent. Everybody talks about how great and explosive this offense is, but it really does start with the run game. They've got to run the football. Last week against the Giants, they only had 52 plays They only had the ball for little over 23 minutes during that game. They've got to get the running game going, grind out the clock, convert on third down, and keep that defense off the field if they want to have a chance. Talking about the defense, third down. They let the New York Giants convert 9 of 11 last week on third down. That is unacceptable. They've got to focus on that to get the ball back for their offense.
20: And one of those stops, if you want to call it that, for the Cowboys on third down was a kneel down by the Giants and Jackson Dart. Again, it's the second game now with Christian Parker as the defensive coordinator coming over from the staff with Philadelphia. They've talked a lot, Steve, this week about better communication. How can they help accelerate that and make that translate to the field?
19: Well, I don't know if there is a specific formula for how to communicate better. I mean, it's what drives women crazy about men all the time, right? Can you please just communicate a little better? Well, how do you do that? Well, that was the big problem with the 2025 Cowboys. We saw right here in this stadium so many busts during the course, busted plays, defensively especially. That's what the focus was this whole offseason. And what happens in week one against the Giants? Several miscommunications in the secondary. That has got to be addressed by Christian Parker. I'm sure it has been. We'll see if it translates to the field.
20: I mean, you're a married man now, Steve. I think you have it all figured out, the communication factor.
19: Oh, boy, let's not even go there, Ted. That's a deep one.
20: Cowboys have made their way onto the field through the tunnel on the north side of the stadium. We are getting set for kickoff here in week two at Jerry World. The Cowboys and the Commanders on the way here from Arlington. Who will move to 1-1, and who will drop to 0-2? Kickoff on the other side. 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
20: NFC East rivals meeting in week two here at AT&T Stadium in Arlington. Ted Emrick, Steve Berline, our entire crew, as the Cowboys and the Commanders get ready to face off. Both teams at 0-1. The Cowboys coming off a season-opening loss to the Giants on the road. This is their home opener. The Commanders fell against the Eagles in week one. Sean Hockley is the referee, and he has just motioned for the captains to come forward to meet him at midfield for the coin toss. Dallas today wearing their color rush, all white jerseys, navy numbers, and the retro swath of navy and the star on the shoulders. Washington, their burgundy jerseys, white pants, white numbers, gold trim, and the gold and burgundy piping down the sides of the pants. And now, down to the field, and Sean Hockley, the referee.
0: Welcome, gentlemen. Washington, you're the visitor. You'll call the toss. It's a tail. Heads? Tails. Heads? Tails. What's your call, sir?
1: Heads.
0: He's called heads. Heads is the call. It is a heads. You have won the toss. Washington has won the toss and is elected to defer. You want the football. Which way would you like to kick? Dallas will receive on this end. Good luck, gentlemen.
20: So the Cowboys will have the ball first after Washington won the toss and deferred the option to the second half. Like you said, Steve, Dallas just did not have the ball that much last week. Only 23 minutes, two possessions in the second half. Dak Prescott introduced the term in the offseason, Gotti, G-O-T-I. Greatest offense there is. Yes, it's a bold claim. He also views it as a standard for the offense to meet after all the success last year. They looked far from it last week.
19: No doubt about it. They had 244 total yards last week against the Giants. And now this is a team, Dallas Cowboys, that averaged 391 yards last year. But it does start with Dak. Dak, as well as the rest of the offense, did not perform at a high enough level last week. That's why we're having this conversation right now.
20: Time now for the opening kickoff between the Dallas Cowboys and the Washington Commanders, and it's brought to you by hands-free Skechers Slip-Ins Aero Burst, high-performance running shoes that cut through the wind. Rookie Drew Stevens, undrafted out of Iowa, beat out Jake Moody in camp to be the Commanders' place kicker. He will boot it away to the multi-all-pro return man, Kevontae Turpin. Washington to kick left to right. Fans given white towels to wave around. You can see them all around the stadium here today. Stevens is ready for the short approach. Third year of the dynamic kickoff in the NFL. Looking to put it in that landing zone between the 20 and the goal line. The rookie approaches, and off we go from Arlington. Turpin underneath it from the two, near side, left, 10, 15, outside the numbers, breaks a tackle at the 25, Turpin across the 30, and dropped just shy of the 35. We'd like to welcome those of you joining us after the conclusion of the Panthers' 34-3 win over the Falcons. We welcome you to AT&T Stadium, an NFC East battle between the Washington Commanders and the Dallas Cowboys. We are just underway alongside the former Cowboys quarterback and Super Bowl champion Steve Berline. I'm Ted Emmerich. For our affiliate stations and board ops, break number 6 is up next. Dak Prescott works from under center. First play from scrimmage from the 34-yard line. Left hash mark and play action for Prescott. He flips it into the right flat, caught by Javonte Williams at the 35 and pushed out of bounds near the 40-yard line by Leo Chanel, getting the start for the injured Frankie Louvu for Washington. That's a 7-yard pickup.
19: Well, nice job by Dak Prescott to start this game. Brian Schottenheimer decides wants to go after the Commanders on the first play of the game, tried to take a shot deep down the field, but Dak Prescott didn't force it. He realized that the Commanders did not bite on it. He took the check down, a nice positive play on the first play of the game.
20: Second down and 2, call it officially, from the 42, under center. Prescott turns and gives to Williams. He spins out of a tackle in the backfield, and he fights his way back to the line of scrimmage. No gain on the play. It'll be 3rd and 2 for Dallas here on the opening possession.
19: Well, this is one of the things I think that really has not been talked about enough, Ted. How much the Dallas Cowboys miss Tyler Smith, their starting left guard. It's not a knock on T.J. Bass, who's stepping in trying to fill those shoes, but Tyler Smith is one of the absolute best guards in the NFL, and the run game has struggled because of that through the first game and started the big second game.
20: 3rd and 2 at the 42. A quick pass right side. George Pickens reaches up and plucks it past the 45. A first down against Rasul Douglas. Gain of 4, and the drive rolls along. Yes, Tyler Smith on injured reserve, Steve, to start the season after thumb surgery right before the season began.
19: And that's just one of those losses. You don't have any way to measure it statistically, but in terms of the overall chemistry and the things that you can do offensively with a talented player like that, it makes a big difference.
1: First down, Dallas at its own 46, driving right to left. First drive of the game, out of the eye, another play action fake. Prescott lobs it right side for Pickens, incomplete. Pickens turning one way, then the other, trying to track the pass against Mike Sainristil, who was picked on repeatedly last week by Philadelphia, but this is incomplete.
19: Well, Mike Sainristil right there was in great position. Dak just made up his mind he was going to give George Pickens a chance. George, I don't think, expected the football because Sainristil was in very good position. I don't think Pickens ever really saw that football coming his direction. So a little bit of miscommunication there.
1: Second and 10 for Dallas at their own 46 from the right hash mark. Prescott's in the gun for the first time. A deep drop. Prescott steps up and fires. Caught by Lamb at the Washington 40-yard line and dropped at the 39 by Kalavon Chaisson. A gain of 15 and another Cowboys first down.
19: Well, Cowboys coming out throwing the football right there, just dropping back. This is a Commanders team that had three sacks last week against Philadelphia. Cowboys not worried about putting Dak back in the pocket, standing there waiting for things to happen down the field. Right there, a nice decision to go to CeeDee Lamb and a good pickup again.
1: Prescott remains in the gun. First down at the Washington 39. First drive of the game. 12:40 clock running first quarter. Fake the jet sweep. Prescott in the pocket. He delivers over the middle. A leaping grab by Lamb this time. He's got it just short of the 15. Stopped by Amik Robertson. And the Cowboys have entered the Sherwin-Williams red zone. Shop Sherwin-Williams and get 35% off paints and stains now through September 21st. Well, some exclusions apply. See stores for details. Steve, that went for 23.
19: Yeah, and I'm sorry to jump in on you there. I got excited. It was great play action out of the gun, and the interior coverage for the Washington Commanders, the linebackers underneath, bit up on that run action. Huge hole over the middle for CeeDee Lamb.
1: Now at the Commanders 16 from the left hash mark, Prescott turns and gives to Williams, who bangs forward behind TJ Bass. In for the injured Tyler Smith. He picks up a couple to the 14, stopped by the former Pro Bowler Daron Payne up front.
19: Well, the mentality of the Cowboys on this first drive has been to set up the run through the pass. They've been trying to maybe take advantage of what the Commanders, you would think, it would expect to do coming out. I said one of the keys for the Cowboys was to get that run game going. I'm sure the Commanders wanted to focus on that. Cowboys playing off of it with a lot of play action early and having good success.
1: Two receivers right, one split left. That's George Pickens out of the gun. Second and 8 at the 14. Prescott slides to his right. He points with his left arm. He pumps. Now he takes off at the 10 to the 5 and cut down at the 3. First and goal for Dallas. Jeremy Reeves made the tackle. Prescott scrambling for 11.
19: Well, the Commanders did a nice job of matching up on all the receivers. Dak had nowhere to go with the football, but he had a lot of room to just keep extending that play and then decided to tuck it. Made a nice little ball fake, kind of like Patrick Mahomes does a lot, and got him a few extra yards. Nice pickup.
1: Almost like he was going to shovel it to the receiver, but he held on to it. First and goal at the 3, ninth play of the drive. Prescott under center, give it to Williams, and he rams into Javon Kinlaw, the defensive tackle, standing him up at the line of scrimmage. No gain on the play. Kinlaw was questionable coming into the game with a back injury, but he is out there. That's huge for Washington in his second year with the Commanders, former 49er and Jet.
19: Well, this is a Washington defense that was very stout last week against the Philadelphia Eagles. Surprised how easily the Cowboys have been able to move the ball down the field in this first drive.
1: Second and goal at the 3 from the right hash mark. Prescott, play action. Over the middle, back of the end zone. CeeDee Lamb grabs it for the touchdown. Back-to-back weeks with a touchdown for Lamb to start the season. And Dallas is off to an ideal start today. They're up 6-0.
19: Well, again, the formula on that drive was the hard play action. And boy, we got a nice little replay of what CeeDee Lamb did to set that play up. He acted like he was really focused on blocking the defender who was over him, timed it up perfectly. When he released, Dak was ready to throw that football to him. Nobody in the back of the end zone.
1: Brandon Aubrey, the all-pro kicker, on for the extra point, and he nails it. 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
18: 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What a drive to start things off.
19: It could not have gone any better for this Cowboys team to come out and really establish a momentum and a confidence and an overall message to this Washington Commanders football team that, hey, you better bring your A game here because we're ready to play today. That was a very impressive first drive. No mistakes, no penalties, just good, solid execution all the way across the board.
18: Now, Prescott, he said his mindset coming in after that loss last week, don't change, don't flinch, don't blink. So far, so good. Yes, it's very early. Aubrey dribbles the kick ahead. Jalen Lane, the second-year man, had it bounce off his chest. He does pick it up, running across the 15 and stopped at the 19-yard line. The NFL Game of the Week on Compass Media Networks is presented by Progressive Insurance. 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Now, Jaden Daniels would love to start this way. It was a sluggish start last week against the Eagles. He was 9 of 23 for 65 yards the first three quarters. In the fourth quarter, he was 9 of 11 for 99 yards and two touchdowns. Daniels is under center with Ja'Cory Kroski-Merritt as the lone setback. First down, Washington at their own 19. Fake the toss left, roll right, and Daniels connects with his tight end. It's Ben Sinnott who goes head over heels at the 25-yard line. P.J. Locke in for the injured Malik Hooker at safety makes the stop after a 6-yard gain.
19: Well, no surprise that Washington would come in and run a bootleg on their first play. Jackson Dart ran about 10 of those last week against the Cowboys with great success. He also had 11 rushes for 54 yards, completed 23 of 29 for 230 yards and three touchdowns. So you'll see a lot of similar stuff out of Jaden Daniels, I'm sure.
18: Out of the pistol now, second and fourth at 25. Hand it to Ja'Cory Kroski-Merritt. Starts left, trying to cut it right, and he's stopped behind the line. Quinnen Williams, who said this week, I have to do better than last week. The four-time Pro Bowler makes the stop for a loss of a yard.
19: And I love that about Quinnen Williams. He is one of those guys who gets it. He doesn't point fingers. He doesn't make excuses. He just says, we got to do better. It starts with me. I love that mentality.
18: Now third and five. Can Dallas get a stop on third down after the struggles last week? From the 24 of Washington, Daniels in the shotgun. He takes under pressure. He dumps it right. Caught by Rashad White. Little shimmy at the 25. He dives to the 26. Picks up only two. Jayshon Barham, the rookie, and Deron Bland bring him down. And Washington has to punt. They go three and out.
19: Well, how could it go any better to start the game for the Cowboys? A good long touchdown drive with great execution. Then a three and out by the defense, who, by the way, last week did not have any three and outs. That's a great start for the Cowboys.
18: And P.J. Locke needs medical attention. He is right in front of the Washington sideline, the near sideline as we see it. He's on his feet, but trainers have come all the way from the far sideline, the Cowboys sideline, to help him out. Locke does not have his helmet on, and the trainers are keeping him upright. Well, again, Locke getting the start here today because Malik Hooker is out with a broken bone in his forearm. Cowboys also without DeMarvion Overshown, the linebacker with a hamstring injury. But now Locke getting help all the way to the far side of the field.
19: And he had a look on his face as the camera zoomed in as though he was not only in a lot of pain, but a lot of concern on his face. Like he felt something. We can't tell what the injury is, obviously, but he had a very, very serious look of concern as they approached him to kind of help him off the field.
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1: 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We're going to look on our monitor, the replay. There was no contact. He just came up limping at the very end of the play, did P.J. Locke. Tress Way, in his 13th year, all with Washington, on to punt. He stands at his own 12, and Turpin, the return man, inside his own 25. Here's the punt from Way, off his left foot, left to right, spiraling kick. Turpin from the 27. He veers to his left, across the 35, and Turpin tackled near the 36. A 48-yard punt and an 8-yard return. So the Cowboys have it back up 7-0, Steve. 8:05 to go in the first quarter. Touchdown drive to open the game, and they get a stop going 3-and-out on defense.
19: Yeah, and this is a Washington defense now. We see how they're going to respond to the challenge. They played, as we said earlier in the, at the end of that first drive, they played very well against Philadelphia, only allowed 10 first downs that whole game to the Philadelphia Eagles, and really controlled the game. 6 of 14, Philadelphia was on third down, but boy, it was a completely different looking defense out there on the first drive against the Cowboys today.
1: Out of the gun, first down at the 36. Prescott, play fake, steps up and delivers right side. Open man is CeeDee Lamb across the 40 of Washington, inside the 30, and he hops out of bounds far side at the 26 in front of Nick Cross and Quan Martin. Lamb had the touchdown. Now he's got a 43-yard pass play.
19: Well, a little memo to the Washington Commanders. You better figure out where number 88 is. This is the third time that he's been completely uncovered in whatever pass route he's run. Doesn't matter what route he's running. There's nobody anywhere near him when he catches the football, making it very easy for Dak Prescott to find him.
1: He's only been an all-pro the last 3 years. Prescott under center, handed to Javonte Williams, who flows left, heads right, inside the 25 to the 21, tackled by Dorrance Armstrong, who was suspended last week as a result of the personal conduct policy. Williams picks up four. Armstrong, the former Cowboy, spent his first 6 years in the league with Dallas, now in his third year with Washington. Second and six, Dallas at the Washington 22. Cowboys up 7-0, 7 minutes, clock running, first quarter. Prescott, sidearm, sling, left side, incomplete, broken up. He wanted Ryan Flannoy at the 20, but Amik Robertson knocked it away. So, second down. Well, third down, beg your pardon.
19: Yeah, nice job by the Commanders right there disguising the blitz off the slot. Dak knew exactly what was going on. He saw the blitz coming, threw the ball hot to Kevontae Turpin, but the Commanders did a nice job anticipating what the Cowboys' adjustment was going to be, and they were there to make the hit and force the incomplete pass.
1: Commanders defensive coordinator Durante Jones came from Minnesota. He was with Brian Flores, and Washington was blitz happy in week one. On third and six, they bring five. Prescott fires over the middle, caught by Lamb. Flag is down in the secondary. Lamb has a first down to the 10-yard line. Jeremy Reeves on the tackle, but check the marker that was thrown from the near side.
0: Before the pass was thrown, holding. Defense number 25. This penalty is declined. The play results in first down.
1: That's against Nick Cross of Washington. Take the result of the play, and the Cowboys have entered the Sherwin-Williams red zone. Shop Sherwin-Williams and get 35% off paints and stains now through September 21st. Some exclusions apply. See stores for details. First down, Dallas at the 11. Cowboys right back in the red zone. Already up 7-0. Both teams at 0-1 coming in. High formation, Prescott toss play. Williams running left. Williams trying to turn the corner, and Washington strings him out. Doesn't look like there's any gain on the play. Javon Kinlaw brought him down, 2nd and 10.
19: Yeah, that was a nice job by the Washington defensive front. That was pretty much the old traditional student body left. The Cowboys had everybody pulling out in front of Javonte Williams trying to get to the edge, but Commanders did a nice job running from the middle of the field to the sideline, stretching that play out, and then meeting Williams at the point of attack for no gain.
1: Prescott in the gun, Williams on his left hip. Second down and 10 at the Commanders 11. Lamb motions out wide to the right. Prescott looking that way, under pressure, throws it left, incomplete. Wide of Williams, Adafe Owe turning up the heat. Signed a four-year, $100 million contract in free agency in the offseason.
19: Yeah, had 10 and a half sacks last year in just 13 games for the Chargers, did Owe. He had a big game in the playoffs last year against the New England Patriots where he had three sacks, but obviously a guy that knows how to find his way to the quarterback. Had one sack last week against Jalen Hurts in Philadelphia as well.
1: Now third and 10 for the Cowboys at the Washington 11. Lamb slot right, Pickens wide left, two receivers to the right. Prescott off his back foot, floats into the end zone, and the pass is intercepted. Nick Cross has it. There is a flag down at the line of scrimmage, and I think that was a free play. It looks like it's offsides.
19: It was defense. A free play.
0: Offside. Defense number 95. It's a 5-yard penalty. We play third down. Correction, the number is 90.
1: Yes, Charles Omenihu, the former Texas Longhorn, offsides for Washington. So forget about the interception there. Now it's third and 5 at the 6.
19: Now Dak needs to be careful, though, because that was not, Omenihu was offsides for sure, but not by an obvious amount. It could have gone either way, in my opinion. Dak throwing that ball up, thinking he had the free play. You better be sure before you let that ball go.
1: And now the Cowboys call a timeout here. 5:46 to play. First quarter, up 7-0 over the Commanders. 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And Steve, the Cowboys can pick up a first down without scoring the touchdown. They need 5 yards. Line of scrimmage is the 6. What are you looking for here?
19: Well, I think what Brian Schottenheimer might have taken the time out for was to decide if they wanted to consider this 4-down territory or not. And just talk through the options, what they could do. They want to still keep the run alive here. And with that intention, meaning that they'll probably go for it on fourth down, we shall see. I think the play action has been working so well for the Cowboys on these first couple of drives. I would expect to see something along those lines, a hard play action, and maybe try to pop the ball to, you know, one of their options on the outside, a quick throw on the outside.
1: Third and 5 at the 6. Prescott's in the gun. Pickens and Lamb to the left. Lamb now motions across to the right. Prescott takes on third down against a 4-man rush. He climbs the pocket. He fires right. It's scooped up by Pickens. He's at the 5, and he cannot make his way past Leo Chanel and Rasul Douglas. So the Cowboys stopped there. It is fourth down, and Brandon Aubrey in the field goal unit come on.
19: Yeah, I'm not a big fan of that play there, Ted. It was a lined up in the shotgun, no run fake whatsoever. Just dropped back, tried to catch the Commanders in man coverage. It was zone coverage. Dak had nowhere to go with the football. Definitely a win for Durante Jones, defense coordinator for the Commanders, and his defense on that play. They guessed right.
1: First field goal attempt of the season for the All-Pro Brandon Aubrey, now the highest paid kicker in the league, and from 25 yards, he knocks it through. 5:01 to play first quarter, and the Cowboys have a 10-0 lead over the Commanders. 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
19: That's almost the exact same spot he got stopped on the first kickoff from Brandon Aubrey, right at the 18-19 yard line. A very difficult time handling those kind of squib kicks from Brandon Aubrey, working in Dallas' favor, obviously.
1: So the Commanders start at the 18. They went three and out on their first drive. Cowboys, a couple of scores on their first two possessions. Jaden Daniels in the shotgun with Ja'Cory Kroski Merritt offset to his right. Daniels looks right. He finds JCM in the flat across the 20. And Kroski Merritt out of bounds at the 23 near side, pushed out by Rashawn Gary to pick up a five.
19: Well, just a good quick pass. The Cowboys right there coming with a little bit of pressure. They brought Jayshon Barman on the backside. And Jaden Daniels did a nice job feeling the man coverage, put it on Kroski Merritt quickly, and got a nice little pickup 5 yards right there.
1: Speaking of Barham, starting for DeMarvion Overshown, who's out with the groin injury and wearing the green dot. He's in charge of the communication. He's got the radio in his helmet.
19: Pretty impressive for a rookie
1: no doubt.
19: To be in that position, yeah.
1: Second down and five at the 23. Daniels under center now. Fake the handoff to Kroski Merritt. He stumbles a bit. Pressured by Gary. He takes off. Daniels has a first down across the 25 to the 30. Stopped at the 31. A gain of 8. And that Commander's first down is sponsored by Liberty Mutual Insurance. Liberty Mutual customizes your auto and home insurance, so you only pay for what you need.
19: There's the first glimpse of the athletic ability of Jaden Daniels right there. He ran a bootleg. Actually, the backside defensive end, Rashawn Gary, did a nice job of containing him, but Jaden Daniels athletic enough to tuck it up inside and pick up a nice pickup.
1: First down at the 30 along the right hash mark. Hand it to Ja'Cory Kroski Merritt, and he dives back to the line of scrimmage. No gain. Caleb Towns, the first round pick, 11th overall out of Ohio State, making a play. He made a lot of plays last week in his debut.
19: It's interesting to see what this Washington Commanders offense is going to do under new coordinator David Blau. There was a high-profile firing, or replacement, I guess we should say, of Cliff Kingsbury, who was the offensive coordinator last year for the Commanders. It just was not a fit for Dan Quinn, and we'll see how this works out for this offense.
1: Second down and officially 9 from the 31. Empty gun. Daniels rips a slant left side, caught by Terry McLaurin. He was quiet in the opener. He's got a first down to the 41, stopped by Kobe Durant, but a flag is down at the 35 far side.
18: And Washington is moving backwards. Here's the call.
0: Pass interference. Offense number 17.
19: Ooh, wow.
0: It's a 10-yard penalty. Replay the down.
18: That's against McLaurin.
19: That is itch. You don't see that call made very often. It had to be pretty obvious. You definitely, we're just looking at the replay right now. It was bump coverage. McLaurin definitely did extend his arms, but I do think that that happens almost every play in the NFL. If they're going to call that, it's got to be called both ways.
18: So the Commanders now have second and 19 at their own 21. Daniels in the gun, Rashad White to his right. McLaurin slot left. Two receivers that way, two to the right. Play fake for Daniels. Pressure from the backside. He steps out of a tackle. He finds a safety valve. It's Diami Brown. Brown makes the catch at the 21, and a flag is down as well near the 21. So Brown made the catch at the line of scrimmage and got pushed out near side, but a penalty marker on the field as well. And Sean Hockley, our referee in his ninth year, the son of longtime ref Ed Hockley.
0: Personal foul, illegal blindside block by the offense. This penalty is declined. It's third down.
18: Yeah, so the Cowboys take the result of that play.
0: The number was six.
18: Well, thank you for that. It was against Diami Brown. Again, the receiver who was blocking Von Miller on the play before releasing to make the catch.
19: Well, we saw the replay on that, and that was a design play that was supposed to work that way. Diami Brown did not do anything that he wasn't coached to do. He was supposed to block Von Miller on that play, but the referees calling it an illegal blindside block.
18: I think that's about how it goes if you ask a receiver to block Von Miller, one of the great pass rushers of all time.
19: He did a good job.
18: Third and 18. Daniels steps up in the pocket. He delivers right. Caught by McLaurin. Finding a soft spot in the defense across the 40. Down at the 45. Jalen Thompson, Marquise Bell to tackle. 23 yards on third and 18.
19: And up tempo right now. Jaden Daniels getting his team upset for the next play. We're trying to capitalize on catching the Cowboys off guard.
18: Down 10-0. Daniels takes on first down. He whips it to the right flat, caught by Colson Yankoff. His first catch of the year. Marquise Bell chases him out at the Cowboys' 40-yard line. Gain of 14 and another first down.
19: Well, if you're a Jaden Daniels fan and a Commanders fan, that previous play, the third down throw, the way that Jaden Daniels stepped strong in that pocket under pressure, made a nice throw 25 yards up the field on a line. That's probably the best throw that he's made through two games this year, but really encouraging if you're rooting for Jaden Daniels to get back on his old schedule.
18: In the gun, first down at the Cowboys 40, handed off to Corey Kroski Merritt, and JCM picks up a couple to the 38 along the right hash marks. The NFL Game of the Week on Compass Media Networks is brought to you by Hands Free Skechers Slip-Ins Aero Burst, high-performance running shoes that cut through the wind. 10-0 Dallas, 108 clock rolling in this first quarter. Dak Prescott with a touchdown pass to CeeDee Lamb. Brandon Aubrey a short field goal. This is the Commanders' second drive of the game after they went three and out to begin. Daniels in the pistol. Kroski Merritt behind him. Second down and eight at the Cowboys' 38. John Bates in motion to the left. He doubles back to the right. Hand off Kroski Merritt. Starts right. Cuts it left between the hashes. 35. And Kroski Merritt squirts out of a little trouble to the 32-yard line. Donovan Ezeraku finally hauls him down. That goes for 6 yards, and it's third and two.
19: That was really played well by the Dallas defense up front. The play was designed to go right side off tackle. The Cowboys in the backfield did a nice job disrupting the flow of the play, but Kroski Merritt just did a nice job of feeling that, sensing it, cutting back behind all the pursuit for a nice pickup of 6 yards.
18: 15 seconds to play, first quarter. The Commanders have third and two at the Dallas 32 from the right hash mark. Daniels lifts his right leg. He motions Rashad White to the left. And will the Commanders run a play, or is a timeout called here? 2 seconds left. Cowboys call a timeout. So Dallas down to one timeout remaining here for the first half. They call time with 2 seconds to go.
1: Alongside the Super Bowl champion and former Pro Bowl quarterback Steve Berline, I'm Ted Emmerich. 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So third and two coming up for the Commanders, Steve, at the Cowboys 32. This is a good-looking drive that they certainly hope doesn't stall here.
19: Well, this is a really important third down conversion for the Commanders right now. Obviously, it is for the Cowboys as well, but the Commanders need to keep this drive going and try to put themselves in position to get a seven-point touchdown here. I would be, if I'm the Cowboys, I'm looking for read option type of play, design run for Jaden Daniels in this situation.
1: They put 3 seconds on the clock, five to go first quarter, third and two. Daniels cocks his arm. He retreats. He slashes right. Daniels tucks it across the 35. He slips a tackle down the sideline 20, inside the 15, and he steps out of bounds with a first down. He broke the tackle of linebacker D. Winters and scampered for 17 on the final play of the first quarter. Washington a first down at the Dallas 14. When we return, it's 10-0 Cowboys as we head to the second. 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
21: 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Elsewhere in the NFL, Seahawks lead the Cardinals 7-6 as Arizona just on the board. The Niners lead the Dolphins 7-0. Raiders a 7-0 lead on the Chargers. 40-yard touchdown pass for Kirk Cousins. Jaguars a 7-0 lead in Denver. Earlier today, the Vikings upset the Bears 9-3. Caleb Williams left that game with what they are calling a hamstring injury. Saints upended the Ravens 24-17. Now back to Ted and Steve.
1: Jerry, thanks so much. 10-0 Cowboys as we start the second. Jaden Daniels just scrambled for 18 yards on third down. Steve, we're seeing on this drive glimpses of the player he was as a rookie when he was the offensive rookie of the year.
19: Well, if you're wondering if Jaden Daniels is going to be able to come back and be the player that he was 2 years ago when he was the offensive rookie of the year, those two plays show you that he physically is back. I mean, that throw, we talked about how he ripped it up the field to Terry McLaurin for 24 yards and right there to avoid two or three Cowboys in the backfield, then pick up 17, 18 yards all by his pure athletic ability. Pretty impressive.
1: First down, Commanders at the Cowboys 14 from the right hash with three tight ends in the game. Hand it to Ja'Cory Kroski-Merritt. He bangs across the 10, stopped at the 9 by Caleb Downs. A pickup of 5 yards.
19: Well, that's just a good straight-ahead physical run by Ja'Cory Kroski-Merritt right there. Good job by the offensive line up front behind Nick Allegretti, the center, and Sam Cosmi, the right guard, just getting some nice push off the line to give Kroski Merritt that space to get up in there.
1: Last week, JCM fumbled in the fourth quarter against the Eagles. Didn't play the rest of the game, but it's been just about all Kroski Merritt so far today. Toss play, Kroski Merritt. It's through his hands. He fields it on a hop back at the 23, and he's buried by D. Winters along the near sideline. Stopped officially at the 22. A big loss on the play. 13 yards.
19: Oh, that's a huge play. A huge mistake by the Washington Commanders. Kroski Merritt was expecting a handoff. Jaden Daniels was trying to pitch it to him. They thought it was a toss. There was a complete mix-up in the backfield. Lost 13 yards. Fortunate they didn't lose possession of the football as well.
1: Now third and 18 at the 22. Three receivers split right. One short side left. Daniels in the shotgun against a three-man rush. Daniels fires over the middle, caught by Rashad White inside the 15, between the numbers and hashes, left side, down to the 9. So back to that original line of scrimmage. He picks up 13, but now fourth down, and the Commanders will try for 3. Let's pause 10 seconds for station identification. 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
5: Cowboys linebacker D. Winters has made his way to the blue medical tent far side, and Drew Stevens is on for Washington to try a 27-yard field goal. He was 1-for-2 in his NFL debut, made from 55, missed from 54, now from 27, from the left hash mark, out of the hold of Tressway. Snap placement, the kick is good, and the Commanders are on the board. 13-18 mark, second quarter. Cowboys 10, Commanders 3. 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
5: 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Before that fumble, it goes officially, Steve, to Jaden Daniels on the toss play to Ja'Cory Kroski-Merritt. As you noted, just a mix-up, and it really cost the Commanders.
11: Inexcusable mix-up. I mean, that is fundamental football right there. There should be no confusion at this level. You could see that in Pop Warner, right? You could see maybe there's a miscommunic-

0: Case, maybe the running back thinks it's a handoff the quarterback. In the NFL, you never see that happen. When it does, it destroys a drive like that did right there. Very unfortunate for the Commanders. We'll never know whose fault it was because it doesn't matter. The bottom line is it was a mistake.
1: Ted Emmerich, Steve Berline with you. 13-14 remaining until halftime. 10-3, the Cowboys lead it. Stevens kicks right to left. Turpin underneath it inside the five. Numbers 20. Veers right 30. Turpin gets upended at the 35, trying to hop past a man. And if he had stayed on his feet, he would still be going. Ale Kaho tripped him up. A 34-yard return.
0: You mean you're saying you think he could have gotten by the kicker, the rookie Drew Stevens? That was all that was left between him and the goal line.
2: That's right. Last line of defense.
0: That was literally a shoestring tackle that saved 7 points, I'm pretty sure.
1: First down, Cowboys at their own 35. Amari DeMarcado starts this drive at running back. Play action for Prescott. He's well protected. He delivers right side, and it's caught by George Pickens, sitting down just past the sticks near the 47 against Mike Sainristil. It's a gain of 11.
0: Another good hard play action pass, trying to draw that underneath coverage, the linebackers, the inside linebackers up to respect the run, and that creates that hole up the field for the big Dallas Cowboys receivers, George Pickens, CeeDee Lamb, to get open in those holes.
1: Pickens split to the right, two receivers to the left, Prescott in the gun with DeMarcado, and a jet sweep flowing left to right. This is Ryan Flannoy turning the corner at midfield and ushered out of bounds by Mike Sainristil after a gain of about five to the Washington 48.
0: Well, that was a pretty nice little, I wouldn't even call it a toss from Dak Prescott to Ryan Flannoy on that. Flannoy came underneath Dak in the shotgun. Dak just really tapped it to him, never really took possession of the football, just kind of almost volleyballed. Like you're giving me the motion of like a setter, just kind of set it up to him.
1: Little pop pass, as some call it. Second and five at the Washington 48, 10-3 Cowboys. Play action, sprint out right, Prescott fires, caught by Flannoy, a little more traditional this time, and he's got a first down. Across the 40-yard line, Sainristil, the coverage, gain of 10 at Cowboys' first down, presented by USPS Ground Advantage. 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
0: Well, this Cowboys offense looks much different to this point today than they did last week against the New York Giants. And I'm going to attribute that to week one, kind of just not knowing what to expect out of a new head coach, John Harbaugh, and his defense last week. The Cowboys looked a little bit unsettled. Tonight they looked very, very controlled.
1: First down at the 37, bootleg left. Prescott throws underneath, caught by Flannoy, and he goes head over heels. Gain of a couple to the 35. Jeremy Reeves hit Flannoy low. Flannoy's been busy on this drive.
0: Well, that's one of those scary hits, though. Flannoy looking back for the football on the bootleg and had no idea the defender was coming up to hit him. And as you said, it was a pretty violent collision. That was Jeremy Reeves that came up and hit him right about just above the knees.
1: Second and eight, Dallas at the Washington 35. Under 11 to play first half. Dallas up 10-3. Out of the gun, Prescott hands to DeMarcado, the former Chief and former TCU Horn Frog. Back here in the Metroplex, he takes it along the left hashes inside the 30 for 7 yards. Adafe Owe the tackle, and it's third and one.
0: Well, that's the way you get yourself a good result in terms of third down conversion, which I think is the most important statistic in football. You keep yourself in third and short with good aggressive runs like that, and picking up that 4 or 5 yards, giving you the nice opportunity to convert here.
1: Now Williams is in it, running back, third and a yard. Prescott fakes the toss. He rolls right. He fires, caught by Pickens. You heard the pads pop, and three flags are thrown. Big hit from Jeremy Reeves. A 9-yard pass, and it could very well be unnecessary roughness there with how Reeves hit Pickens.
3: Personal foul, unnecessary roughness, defense number 39. Contact to the helmet of a defenseless receiver. Half the distance to the goal, first down.
1: Yeah, it wasn't just the pads popping. That was a hit to the helmet of Pickens, so the penalty on Reeves. Today's presentation of the NFL Game of the Week on Compass Media Networks is brought to you by the Swiffer Power Mop. Gray socks after mopping, make the swap to Swiffer Power Mop. White Sox approved. So Cowboys now have it. First down at the 10-yard line. First and goal officially at the 9 with that penalty. After the catch, out of the gun, Prescott takes. He whips it. Move over the middle to the end zone. That's caught for a touchdown. It's Jake Ferguson, the tight end, with his first touchdown of the year. And the Cowboys go up 16-3.
0: Well, you got to give credit to Brian Schottenheimer, this offensive staff, for this one. This was just empty backfield, two tight ends on the field, three wide receivers just spread out. All Jake Ferguson did was run straight up the field in the back of the end zone, and there was nobody there. The Cowboys had seen something in a formation on the film on the Commanders and took advantage of it right there. They knew that the Commanders would not be able to respond to that kind of a route and that kind of formation.
1: And Brandon Aubrey splits the uprights with the extra point. 9:55 to play until halftime. The Cowboys up 17-3 over the Commanders. 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

0: 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Touchdown pass from Dak Prescott to Jake Ferguson. Prescott's second of the day and the 247th of his career. One more, Steve, and he ties the all-time Cowboys record held by Tony Romo.
1: That just, there's only that one left, I think. That'll give him the clean sweep on all the Cowboys records. Quite the accomplishment. He just continues to put up the numbers, but the one obviously that's most important to him is trying to find a way deep into the playoffs to get a shot at that Lombardi Trophy. He'd give up a lot of those numbers for a deep run in the playoffs, I guarantee it, this year.
0: Brandon Aubrey kicks left to right for Dallas. Jalen Lane underneath it. He bobbles it, picks it up. More trouble with the kickoff for Lane. He scoots past the 25, though. Lane across the 30. It's his best return yet, even with the juggle. Tackled by Caleb Downs, and Washington will have its best field position. Looked like he might have gone down again inside his own 20.
1: It's an adventure every time. That's probably why Brandon Aubrey is kicking it directly to him every time. But, man, it's I'll tell you, you kind of hold your breath every time that ball's in the air heading toward it.
0: So first down officially at the 34. Washington right to left, burgundy jerseys, white numbers, white pants. Daniels is in the pistol with Krosky Merritt behind him. Daniels turns and gives. Krosky Merritt slants across the 35, up to the 38. A gain of four, stopped by the first-round pick, the edge rusher Malachi Lawrence. To 17-3, Dallas on top. 9.5 to go until halftime. Krosky Merritt, of course, goes by Bill when referred to by his friends. He was bald as a kid, he says, and his family nicknamed him after the cartoon Little Bill. Nickname stuck. Second down at 6, play action. Daniel steps up. He's taking off between the numbers and hashes right side. 40, past midfield, into Dallas territory, and Daniels is down at the 42 of Dallas. Boy, he is electric when he takes off. 20 yards there.
1: Yeah, the Cowboys brought Caleb Downs, the first-round draft choice out of Ohio State, off the edge, thinking they had the right call. They did. He was unblocked, but you forgot to take Jaden Daniels' athletic ability into consideration. He saw it and just tucked that football right up the middle, and he was 20 yards up the field before the Cowboys even knew what was going on.
0: Daniels under center, first down at the Dallas 42. Handed to Rashad White off right tackle. White, the former Buccaneer, across the 40, inside the 35, a gain of 8 to the 34-yard line, tackled by corner Deron Bland.
1: You know, I'm extremely jealous every time I see Jaden Daniels do that kind of thing, or any of these athletic quarterbacks today running that football. I never had that option.
0: What was your longest scramble?
1: I think I got a 20-yarder at one point.
0: Give yourself some credit.
1: Yes.
0: Second and 2 at the 34. Daniels straight drop. He wings it to the end zone, looking for McLaurin over the shoulder. Flag is down. Did he bring it in? He's holding up the football. Officials conferring. He was battling Deron Bland. It's a touchdown. What a play. What a throw and catch for Washington. Now to sort out the penalty marker. But McLaurin coming down with it in the back of the end zone.
2: On the play. Ruling on the field is a touchdown.
0: Ooh. Wow.
1: You know, we're looking at the replay right now. I don't know if this is going to hold up.
0: Oh, I'm with you. That's not a catch.
1: The ball comes a little bit loose, yeah.
0: That ball is out as we're getting a look on the replay. Beautiful attempt at the over-the-shoulder diving catch.
1: Yeah.
0: But that ball jostles out and absolutely hits the blue turf. He does not have control, does he?
1: No, and then as he rolls over, as McLaurin rolls over, you can still tell the ball is loose and it touches again on the white paint outside the end zone.
0: Sean Hockley has announced it is under review. We will step aside. 17-3. Cowboys on top of the Commanders. 7:53 to go, first half. 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
4: Oh, oh.

0: incomplete pass. It is not a 34-yard touchdown pass from Jaden Daniels to Terry McLaurin. And so Washington now has a 3rd and 2 at the Dallas 34, 17-3 Cowboys on top. Commanders deep have converted their last 3 third downs.
1: They have it. And that, I love that play call, too. It was 2nd and short, 2nd and less than 2, or a little bit less than 2. Take a shot up the field, see if you can get a big play, knowing that if you don't get it, you're still in a really desirable 3rd and short situation. Obviously disappointed they didn't get the touchdown, but hoping they had a chance to convert here.
0: 3rd and 2 at the 34. White motions from out wide to the right into the backfield. Daniels in the gun. He communicates with his center, Nick Allegretti. Play clock at 4. Daniels takes, hands to White along the right hash marks. He has the first down across the 30 to the 27. Marquise Bell and Donovan Ezeraku, the tackle.
1: That was a nice call there. Easily picked up the first down up the middle. It was kind of a trap, inside trap play. But second, if you do your look at the statistics throughout the NFL, 2nd and short is where a lot of the big plays take place, because the defense has to respect the run. You get your shots up the field. Commanders almost had a shot at it.
0: Now at the Cowboys 27, Daniels under center. He turns and gives to White, who slashes along the right hashes this time across the 20 to the 15. A first down to the 14. A flag is down in the secondary, 14 yards. Bell makes another tackle, but a flag at the end of that run. Sean Hockley talking with one member of his crew.
2: Foul. Unnecessary roughness. Defense number 34, use of helmet. So half the distance to the goal, first down.
0: That's against Jalen Thompson, the safety. So Washington moves even closer here, trailing 17-3, 7-12 to play first half.
1: Interesting. I'm looking at the play, and Jalen Thompson, he did put his head down. They did come head-to-head, but it was not a defenseless receiver. The running back was coming at him full head of steam with his head down as well.
0: First and goal at the 6 from the right hash, handoff White. Trying to gain the edge. He's across the 5 and cut off by Rashawn Gary at the 4. Gain of a couple. 2nd and goal. For the Cowboys, with D. Winters and P.J. Locke out of the game, Shamar James is in at linebacker. And Marquise Bell is in at safety. 2nd and goal at the 4. Daniels under center. He fakes the handoff. He whips it to the left. It's caught at the goal line. And walking in, Stephon Diggs for the touchdown. He beat Caleb Downs near the front left corner of the end zone. Diggs' first catch of the day. Goes for 6. And it's 17-9, Dallas.
1: Great job by the Commanders designing this play. They saw Caleb Downs coming across the field late. And then they sent Diggs across the formation the other way, and Caleb Downs was in a position to trail. He was 2 or 3 steps behind Diggs, made a nice, easy throw and catch for the touchdown for the Commanders.
0: Diggs had a touchdown in his Washington debut last week. Also had a taunting penalty. He did not wrap his legs around the goalpost this time. Stevens on for the extra point, and it is good. I don't think you ever did that, Steve. You did run for 20 yards 3 times in your career, by the way.
1: Did I really? Well,
0: yes,
1: that's good to know. I feel better about that now. And I would have got hurt if I would have tried to wrap my legs around the goalpost.
0: 6:37 to go first half. Dallas 17, Washington 10. 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
0: Ted Edwards, Steve Berline with you. 6:37 to go in the first half. Cowboys 17, Commanders 10. 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Stevens sweeps the right leg, end over end. Turpin takes it in the end zone. That's a big deal. Again, third year, the dynamic kickoff. So Stevens did not put it in the landing zone, and the Cowboys will have it at the 35-yard line as a result of that. Commanders go 8 plays, 66 yards. That touchdown pass from Jaden Daniels to Stephon Diggs, and a 17-10 game. So first down for Dallas at the 35. Left to right, the all-white color rush jerseys for Dallas. Navy blue numbers. Prescott under center. Fake the handoff to Williams under pressure. And Prescott is sacked. Javon Kinlaw wraps him up. Back at the 26. It's a loss of 9. Kinlaw's first sack of the year.
1: Well, Kinlaw got the sack, but the pressure came from inside number 94. Deron Payne is the one that really caused Dak to flush out of the pocket right into the awaiting arms of Kinlaw on the outside. Really nice job. Mentioned that the Commanders had 3 sacks last week. They've been doing a great job getting pressure so far this year on the quarterback.
0: CeeDee Lamb motions to the left. Lenoy and Jonathan Mingo split to the right. Second and 19 from the 26. And wiring a slant is Prescott. Caught by Lamb across the 30 to the 31. Gain of 5 or 6. Amik Robertson the tackle. And now it is third down and 14.
1: Well, again right there, good pressure coming from the Commanders defensively. They were trying to force Dak Prescott to get rid of that ball quickly. They came with extra people. Dak had to throw the football hot for a short gain, leaving the Cowboys now in third and long.
0: Pickens back on the field, split wide to the right. Flannoy slot right. CeeDee Lamb split to the left. Third and 14 at the 31. Prescott left foot in front of his right. He retreats on third and long off his back foot. Hit as he throws. Incomplete. Wide of Pickens coming back to the football at the 40-yard line. And Dallas has to punt with 5:13 to play in the half.
1: Well, we're seeing the mentality of Durante Jones, the first-time defensive coordinator, first-year defensive coordinator for the Commanders, bringing pressure again. Came with 5 people that time. The pressure coming right in Dak Prescott's face. He literally got drilled right as he let go of that football. Lucky to get it off.
0: See if this is an adventure for Jalen Lane returning punts. He did return 2 punts for touchdowns as a rookie last year. Brian Anger sends it away. First punt of the day for Dallas. Lane has it at the 20. Far side numbers, 25-30. Breaks a tackle. Lane to the 35, and he takes a shot. Lane got popped by Brevin Span Ford. A 14-yard return after the 49-yard punt, and Washington has it at the 35. Timeout, 5:01 to go in the first half. Dallas 17, Washington 10. 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
16: 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At the half, Jaguars lead the Broncos 10-3. The Raiders in front of the Chargers 10-7 along our Compass Media Networks. Seahawks and Cardinals tied at 7 in Arizona. Niners lead the Dolphins 14-3. And the Bucks and Browns are still kind of playing. The game has been suspended for 90 minutes because of lightning. Cleveland leading Tampa 23-19 at the two-minute warning when they do resume. Now back to Ted and Steve.
0: Jerry, thanks so much. We've got 5:01 to go in the first half here in Arlington, where it is raining outside. Thankfully, roof is closed. Don't have to deal with that. Don't have to deal with the sun either in the mid-afternoon coming through the windows. No curtains, of course. A 17-10 Cowboys lead as Washington takes over at their own 35. Jaden Daniels has been awfully efficient after what was a rough start offensively. Commanders went 3 and out on their first possession. Daniels under center and the play fake. Daniels looks left. He fires. Caught by Rashad White, the running back. Spins out of one tackle at the 40. And he dives to the 45-yard line. Tackled by Caleb Downs. Broke the tackle of Kobe Durant. He picks up 10 and a first down.
1: You talked about the struggles of the Commanders offense initially. Well, it really wasn't a lack of execution. It was a couple penalties at the pass interference on Terry McLaurin that's wiped out a big play, and then also the illegal crackback block on De'Ami Brown that put them in bad position. So it was just mistakes that they made that put them backed up. They've been very efficient other than those couple of penalties.
0: Daniels is 9 of 10 for 78 yards and a touchdown. Also 42 yards on the ground. Play action again, and a deep shot on 2nd and 1. Downfield, Treylon Burks, full extension at the goal line. He can't come up with it. He beat Kobe Durant down the field, and Daniels just missed him.
1: Boy, I'm impressed with the arm on Jaden Daniels. He put that ball out there, unfortunately, just a little bit too far. It was a great opportunity at a big play. The Commanders got exactly what they wanted off the hard play action. They got Treylon Burks. He's in there for that play. And that just went off his fingertips. Couldn't quite bring it in.
0: Now 3rd and 1 yard. Washington 4 of 5 on 3rd down today. From the 44, Daniels under center. Give it to Rashad White. Plowing right side. He's got the first down. To the 48-yard line. A pickup of 4. Tackled by Shamar James.
1: So now if I'm the Cowboys, let's go back to the previous play. That was 2nd and 1. Again, I told you 2nd and short is when a lot of teams take that big time shot, because they know if they don't get it, they're going to still have a third and short. And right there, that's the second time today we've seen Jaden Daniels go after him on 2nd and short. If I'm the defensive coordinator, Christian Parker for the Cowboys, I'm taking note of that. Don't play the run so hard maybe in those situations.
0: 3:35 clock running, first half, 17-10 Dallas. First down, Washington at their own 48. Hand off to Ja'Cory Krosky-Merritt. He knifes left and stopped at the line of scrimmage. No gain on the play. Today's presentation of the National Football League on Compass Media Networks is brought to you by Hands Free Skechers Slip-ins Aero Burst. High performance running shoes that cut through the wind. It's not second and short now for Washington. It is officially second and nine. The Commanders at their own 49. Ball at the bottom of the Cowboys star logo at midfield. Daniels in an empty gun. Now Ja'Cory Kroski-Merritt motions from out wide on the right to the right hip of Daniels. On second and nine, Kroski-Merritt picks up a blitz. Daniels escapes, slashing right at midfield. Hops out of a tackle at the 45, loses his footing, slips to the 42-yard line. Caleb Downs got enough of him, but Daniels scrambling there for about 9 yards, and it is a first down.
1: Exactly nine. I think he was right on that line to gain Caleb Downs. As you said, Downs just getting enough of him. Jaden Daniels almost hurdled him and kept going. Fortunately for the Cowboys, Downs got just enough of his feet to kind of trip him up a little bit.
0: I mean, Steve, you think of Daniels last year, all the injuries. He looks spry today.
1: He looks like he's back. This is what everyone fell in love with watching his style as a rookie a couple years ago.
0: First down at the Cowboys 41. Oh. Daniels wires it left, and the pass is incomplete. McLaurin took a shot from Caleb Downs at the 25, separating him from the football, and it's incomplete. So we have reached the two-minute warning, sponsored by Liberty Mutual Insurance. 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
0: 10 over Steve Berline with you out of the two-minute timeout in Arlington, Texas. 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It's 2nd and 10 for Washington at the Cowboys 41. Terry McLaurin really took a shot there, Steve, from Caleb Downs, trying to come up with that last pass.
1: Yeah, and that was a dangerous throw by Jaden Daniels. It's a young quarterback. A lot of times you think your receiver's open coming across the field. A veteran quarterback most of the time will sense, based on the coverage look, that there's probably a backside defender sitting back there. Caleb Downs was just hoping that Jaden Daniels would throw that football. He was waiting to come across and blow up Terry McLaurin. That's exactly what he did. Fortunate that McLaurin did not get hurt on that play.
0: Second and 10 at the 41. Daniels in the gun. Ja'Cory Kroski-Merritt, sidecar left. Two receivers left and one to the right. And Daniels hands to Kroski-Merritt, who darts left, heads right across the 40 to the 38 for a gain of 3, stopped by Quinnen Williams and Marquise Bell. Again on the field with P.J. Locke injured in the early going, 3rd and 7 now for Washington.
1: Now the exact opposite happens. You talked about how 2nd and long going into that play there. You know now defense is playing soft, and so you probably, what the Commanders were trying to do was pop it up inside and pick up half of it. Fortunately for the Cowboys, they were able to make the stop for a short game.
16: McLaurin is back on the field. He split wide to the left, three receivers that way, one to the right. Third and seven at the Dallas 38. 1:17 to go in the half. Daniels has time. He whips it over the middle, looking for Diggs. He sits down and makes the grab, spins the football in celebration at the 28. Stopped by Jalen Thompson, 10 yards and a first down.
1: Boy, you got to love Stephon Diggs. I mean, he is a true gamer, one of the absolute best active most productive in the NFL as an active receiver right now. Does it everywhere he goes.
16: First down at the 28. Daniels scrambling again, slashing right, 25 to the 20, sliding inside the 15, marked down at the 14. Jaden Daniels hurting Dallas again with his legs, 14 yards.
1: What he's doing right now, he's gaining confidence every time he makes one of these plays. With his legs, he's starting to realize that he can do the things that he had been known for as a rookie a couple years ago and throughout his collegiate career at LSU. Right there, just another example of it.
16: Commanders call timeout here with 28 seconds to go in the half. It's 17-10 Dallas. Washington driving, first down at the 14. They do add time on the clock, 30 seconds. Commanders have two timeouts remaining. 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And remember, Washington gets the ball to start the second half. Big opportunity here for the Commanders.
1: Definitely. They got plenty of time now. 29 seconds on the clock, two timeouts left. So better than the Cowboys, the Commanders have reserved their timeouts for just this situation.
16: Daniels in an empty gun for the moment. Again, Ja'Cory Kroski-Merritt motions from out wide on the right. He's now to the right of Daniels in the gun. On first down, Daniels scans the field. He flows to his right on the numbers at the 20. He avoided Quinnen Williams, and he's down at the 13 in front of Tyrus Wheat. A one-yard gain on this scramble, and another timeout for Washington. They have one left, 21 seconds to go.
1: That's one that Jaden Daniels would have been better off to throw that ball away. Just instead of running the ball in the field of play, picking up 1 yard, and then having to burn another timeout, you're better off throwing that ball away, out of bounds, save the timeout.
16: It's seven carries for 69 yards for Daniels now. He's 10 of 13 through the air for 88 yards and a touchdown to Stephon Diggs. 17-10 Cowboys, 21 seconds to go in the half. A second and nine for the Commanders at the Dallas 13. Working to the end zone to our left. Daniels in the gun. Ja'Cory Kroski-Merritt to his left. Two receivers split either way. On second down, Daniels collects the snap. He fires right side. Caught by Diggs. He is short of the sticks at the 5-yard line. Pushed out by Deron Bland. An 8-yard gain. It's third and one, 17 seconds.
1: Oh, really nice execution, rhythm, timing right there. Jaden Daniels and Stephon Diggs on the quick out. Exactly what they needed to get this into a third and short at the 5-yard line. Third and looks like just short of a yard to go for him.
16: 12th play of the drive, third and one at the Dallas 5. 17 seconds. Daniels hands it off to Rashad White, who powers for the first down inside the 3 and stopped at the 1 by Shamar James. 11 seconds to go, and the Commanders call timeout again. First and goal at the 1.
1: So now let's talk about this. 11 seconds. Common conventional wisdom says that you cannot run the football here.
16: No timeouts.
1: Even though
16: left
1: the ball's
16: now
1: at the 1-yard line, there's no way to get up on the ball and spike the ball and run another play. So if I'm the Cowboys, I'm playing pass all the way. The problem is you got Jaden Daniels.
16: Yeah.
1: So you can call a pass play, and then Dan Quinn just says, if you see it, just tuck it and run.
16: And they might get Daniels on the move even a little bit. First and goal at the 1. Daniels is in the shotgun. White to his left. And maybe a Kodak moment here. Yes, Dallas calls timeout. Their final timeout. They got a look at what the Commanders presented and called time.
0: 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So 12 seconds left. Neither team has a timeout left. First and goal at the one. Commanders down a touchdown. Jaden Daniels is in the gun. Rashad White flanked to his left. Terry McLaurin split left along with Diggs. Daniels takes. He's looking right. He's gazing over the middle. He fires to the back of the end zone. Incomplete. Just wide of McLaurin, who was matched up against Kobe Durant. It's second and goal with 8 seconds to go.
1: Yeah, they had a shot at it. It would have taken a perfect throw from Jaden Daniels right there. McLaurin across the back of the end zone. Ball just off his fingertips. And right now, again, the same situation. I'm sure they're in Jaden Daniels' ear. If you don't like it and you feel like you can get in, go ahead and take it. We got a player down.
0: Yeah, it's Kobe Durant who was back there for Dallas defending McLaurin. He was making his way to the far sideline and went down in the field of play at about the 12 where three trainers meet him. As Durant was trailing McLaurin, he went down. He was prone, and Marquise Bell then stepped right on top of him before Durant could reach his feet. We're going to look at the replay, and Durant was in some pain after Bell literally walked on top of him. We'll step aside. 8 seconds to play in the half, 17-10 Dallas. 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
0: Cowboys corner Kobe Durant helped off the field. 8 seconds to play in the half. The Commanders have it second and goal at the one, trailing Dallas 17-10. Neither team has a timeout, Steve.
1: Yeah, they have no timeouts. 8 seconds, so you got time for two plays if you're the Commanders at least. I don't think with an athlete of Jaden Daniels' caliber, I think you still give him the freedom, though. If he sees a lane, he should take it. If I'm Dan Quinn, I give him that option. I don't say you have to throw it. You know, if he gets the third down, then it's the last play of the half either way, so it doesn't matter.
0: Second and goal at the one. Daniels under center this time. He fakes the handoff. He looks right. He wires it. Too tall. Incomplete. Looking for Deami Brown, who was covered by Deron Bland. 3 seconds to go. And will Washington keep the offense out here? Will they just kick the field goal?
1: No, I think they're going for the touchdown. I think the analytics would tell them to go for it in this situation. I don't like the play action that they called right there because Dallas is not playing the run in that situation.
0: Six offensive linemen on the field, three tight ends, nobody split out wide. Daniels under center, Rashad White the back, 3 seconds in the half. Third and goal at the one. Daniels slips as he takes the snap. He shovels it underhanded, looking for White. It falls incomplete, and the first half comes to a close.
1: He got tripped coming away from the center, and he's hurt. It looks like he's down on the ground, too.
0: Oh, man. Daniels is kicking his right foot into the turf. He is face down at the 13-yard line.
1: See that right there? You saw his left foot get stepped on. I've been there. Watch. We're looking at the replay. His left foot is stepped on by the right guard. That's what tripped him up. And then as he was going down, I think he got his legs caught up underneath him with the Cowboys defender. I think that's where he got hurt.
0: Wow. Chris Paul, the left guard, stepped on Daniel's foot, and he is in a lot of pain. Trainers surround him as some of his teammates have lingered here on the field. The Cowboys have headed to their locker room. It is halftime here in Arlington. When we return, Jerry Recco rejoins us from the Progressive Insurance Studios for the halftime report. He'll update you on scores and highlights from around the league, as well as the first half stats and highlights from our game. At the half here at AT&T Stadium, the score, the Dallas Cowboys 17, the Washington Commanders 10. 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
16: 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Cowboys lead the Commanders. That's one part of the story. The other part is this Jayden Daniels injury. Apparently the cart out on the field. And so what looked like maybe he just got stepped on may be something of significance. If in fact that is the case, we will let you know as soon as we hear. But the Cowboys do lead 17-10. Really interesting way of thinking with Washington, and we'll get back to our game in a moment. But the fact that they passed on the field goal and went for the score, and then he winds up getting injured. All right, let's take a look at the week two scores. Oh, by the way, that game in Tampa Bay still has not restarted. They are coming up on a 2-hour weather delay because of lightning in Tampa. The Browns lead the Bucks 23-19. The Bucks were driving. They're at the 2-minute warning. Last check, it looks like they are still a ways away from resuming that game because lightning still appears to be in the area. Games in progress right now, along with the Browns and the Bucks. You've got the Jaguars leading the Broncos 13-3. It is the Chargers now in front of the Raiders 14-10 as that game is kind of seesaw. That's along our Compass Media Networks. Probably not unexpected. The Niners lead the Dolphins 21-6. That game in Santa Clara. Remember, San Francisco played a great game in Australia against the Rams. They spent the extra time there. They look like the more refreshed team. They are back and doing what they do and taking care of business against Miami. And the Seahawks and the Cardinals are tied at 7-7. Earlier today, it was the Patriots over the Steelers 20-3. Really good game plan by New England. Travion Henderson with a touchdown running that game, and New England also returning a fumble for a score. Really tough day for Aaron Rodgers and that Steelers offense. Now, we're talking about Jayden Daniels and his injury. Perhaps just as big, though we don't have details yet, the hamstring injury to Caleb Williams of the Bears. He left this game in the fourth quarter. Chicago did lose to Minnesota by the score of 9-3, but that was certainly an ugly scene at Soldier Field. The Eagles pulled one out in Tennessee, and you give the Titans a ton of credit for the way they played today. Tennessee took a lead in this game in the fourth quarter late, and the Eagles went down the field in the final couple of minutes. Jalen Hurts with what turned out to be the game-winning touchdown pass to Darius Cooper with 9 seconds to go. And Philadelphia avoids what would have been an enormous upset in Nashville. And the Eagles win that game 24-20. It was the Panthers over the Falcons 34-3. That game heard along our Compass Media Networks. Bryce Young, really good day. 287 yards through the air, 3 touchdowns. 2 of them went to Darren Waller. The Bengals over the Texans 20-6. Houston out to an 0-2 start, losing both games at home, by the way. Joe Burrow, a little bit banged up this week with the tightness in the back. Well, he looked fine today. 207 yards passing, couple of touchdowns, both going to Ja'Marr Chase, who made a highlight reel catch. We've heard that before or seen that before. It really was something. The Packers down 17-7 in the fourth quarter. Come back and beat the Jets in overtime by the score of 20-17, though Green Bay did lose Jaden Reed to a neck injury in that game. And it was the Saints over the Ravens by the score of 24-17 in Baltimore. The Sunday night game, Colts and Chiefs. The Monday night game will be the Giants and Rams from L.A. 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Up next, the stats and the highlights from the first half of our game with the score Cowboys 17 and the Commanders 10. 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
16: Welcome back at the half. Cowboys lead the Commanders 17-10 as we take a listen to the first half highlights of our game. A lot made throughout the course of the week about the Cowboy offense from Sunday night against the Giants. Well, they came out and made a statement as they took the opening kickoff 10 plays with relative ease right down the field, 66 yards, and immediately punched it in.
0: Second and goal at the 3 from the right hash mark. Prescott, play action.

0: He beat Caleb Downs near the front left corner of the end zone. Diggs' first catch of the day goes for six, and it's 17-9, Dallas.
1: Then Washington made it look easy. It was 17-10 at that point. Cowboys do nothing with the next possession. Then Washington goes down the field. They are using the clock beautifully. Decide not to kick a field goal to end the half and get to within 17-13. On the final play, this happens.
0: Daniels under center. Rashad White the back. 3 seconds in the half. Third and goal at the one. Daniels slips as he takes the snap. He shovels it underhanded, looking for White. It falls incomplete, and the first half comes to a close.
1: Yeah, that, and as it turns out, an injury to Jaden Daniels as well. Time now for the halftime stats report presented by Steel. 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Dak Prescott, 15 of 1,955 yards, two touchdowns in that first half. Jaden Daniels, 11 of 17 for 96 yards and a score. Daniels also, you know, what he did through the air was great, but he ran the ball for 69 yards, a bunch of really good scrambles. He was the game's leading rusher. Dak Prescott had 1 for 11 for a Cowboys offense that really hasn't got going on the ground, but they've done it the passing game. CeeDee Lamb, 6 catches, 94 yards, and the touchdown we played. George Pickens had 4 for 25 on Washington's side of things. 3 catches apiece for Rashad White and Stephon Diggs. Diggs with the touchdown catch. Terry McLaurin, 1 catch for 24 yards as well. And that is where we stand with the Cowboys leading by a score of 17-10. When we come back, it is back to AT&T Stadium for the start of the third quarter, where we will rejoin Ted and Steve with the score Dallas 17, Washington 10. 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
3: Both the Cowboys and Commanders trying to avoid an 0-2 start. Cowboys up 17-10 as we start the second half. Washington will have the football, but Steve, they will have it without their quarterback, Jaden Daniels, who was carted off after the final play of that first half. He had an air cast on his left arm, stepped on by Chris Paul as he took the snap. And as he tried to brace himself with his left arm, it appeared to give out. He dislocated his left elbow late last year, and it looks like another unfortunate break for Jaden Daniels this year.
4: Yeah, and I literally am mourning just what he's going through right now, all he's been through. We're talking about how he looked and appeared as though he was fully back, playing at his customary level, which is a very, very high athletic level, and to have that happened on the last play of the first half in the second game of the year. My heart goes out to him. We can hope and pray that it's not as significant as it looked, but it sure didn't look good, and you just feel terrible for him.
3: Aubrey, low line drive, did not land in the landing zone. This is short at the 25. Commanders will have it at the 40-yard line. Boy, Aubrey did not place that one well, and Washington has great field position. The start of the second half between the Cowboys and the Commanders is brought to you by Hands Free Skechers Slip-Ins Aero Burst, high-performance running shoes that cut through the wind.
4: So now we're going to see Marcus Mariota, who, by the way, started 10 games for the Commanders last season because of a very similar situation. Here we are week two, and we already see him out there. Just so unfortunate for the Commanders, but he's an established, proven backup. We'll see how he can do.
3: From the 40-yard line, a first down out of the pistol, and they start with a run by Ja'Cory Kroski-Merritt, slashing off right guard for 4 yards to the 44, tackled by Rashawn Gary. Mariota came in for an injured Jaden Daniels against the Cowboys here last year when Daniels suffered a hamstring injury. Mariota was 2-6 as a starter for Washington a year ago. Second down and 6. Commanders at their own 44, driving left to right. Burgundy jerseys, white numbers, white pants. Mariota, left foot in front of his right, empty gun. He whips it to the right, caught by Terry McLaurin. He works his way past the defender at the 40, slanting 35, across the 30 of Dallas. Big play by McLaurin, stopped by Thompson and Jayshon Barham after a gain of 27.
4: Well, that's the kind of burst that the Commanders needed. You know, you come out of the locker room, and obviously that's a very somber locker room, I'm sure, at the half. But as professional athletes, you know, you got to move on. The show must go on. You got to step up and play. And I'm sure these guys are going to be super motivated to go out there and set the record straight here.
3: First drive of the second half. Washington first down at the Dallas 30. I formation, toss play left. Ja'Cory Kroski-Merritt flowing left side, and he is stopped at the 29. Far sideline by D. Winters and Jayshon Barham. Good sign for Dallas, getting D. Winters back on the field after his injury in the first half. Cowboys, though, are now down 2 starters today. We've gotten word that P.J. Locke, the safety, is out with a foot injury. Kobe Durant, the corner, out with a hamstring.
4: And that's significant. Those are two guys that the Cowboys defensively are counting on. And to be that thin now at those positions, we'll see how they handle it.
3: Second and 9 at the Dallas 29. Out of the pistol, Mariota takes. He floats it left side to the end zone. Over the shoulder catch. De'Ami Brown, he got it, but he is out of bounds. Savone Revel with the coverage for Dallas. Incomplete, and it's 3rd and 9.
4: We're looking at the replay. Boy, that knee comes down in.
3: Man, no kidding.
4: And he does not lose control of the football. They're going to challenge this, yeah. I think Dan Quinn should challenge this.
3: Dan Quinn has thrown the red challenge flag on the field near the 30-yard line. Again, getting a look at the replay on our monitor, De'Ami Brown was behind Revel, and that left knee came down in the blue end zone. He never dropped the football there. We will step aside. Timeout because of the review. 13:01 to play, third quarter. Cowboys 17, Commanders 10. 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
3: The NFL Game of the Week on Compass Media Networks is brought to you by Hands Free Skechers Slip-Ins Aero Burst, high-performance running shoes that cut through the wind. The challenge by the Commanders, unsuccessful. Not enough evidence to overturn the call on the field. Incomplete pass, so not a touchdown to De'Ami Brown. And it's 3rd and 9 for Washington at the Dallas 29. Cowboys up 17-10, early third quarter. Marcus Mariota in for Jaden Daniels, who was hurt at the end of the first half. He steps up. He fires to the right side of the end zone and over the head of Stephon Diggs. Incomplete. Caleb Downs, the rookie in coverage. Fourth down, and the Commanders will settle for 3.
4: Well, the Commanders can't catch a break right now, documenting all the things that they've been through here today. Everything seems to be working against them right there. I think if that ball were ruled a touchdown catch, it would have stood as well. It just, whatever however that call was called initially, was going to be the end result. Unfortunate for them, it was ruled incomplete on the field.
3: 47-yard field goal attempt for Drew Stevens, the rookie out of Iowa. He hit from 27 in the first half. This one on its way, and it slips inside the right upright. It is good. 12:50 to go, third quarter, and Dallas's lead is cut to 4. Cowboys 17, Commanders 13. 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
22: Well, the Commanders start the second half with a field goal. A drive led by Marcus Mariota after Jaden Daniels was injured on the final play of the first half. 17-13, Cowboys lead it. 12:50 to play third quarter. 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Stevens kicks away, end over end to Turpin from the one. Near side, 10, 15, 20, outside the numbers. Turpin sheds one tackle, 25, jukes past a man at the 30. Turpin to the 35, the all-pro return man. Doing nice work there for the Cowboys. Stopped by Fabian Moreau. It's a 36-yard return. Dak Prescott, Steve, was on point in that first half. Again, last week against the Giants, such a rough start to the season. But today, 15 of 19, 155 yards and two touchdowns.
4: Yeah, pretty darn sharp. And the Cowboys on point from the very first drive. They've been executing at a very high level. Dak, obviously, the key to making that happen.
22: First down at the 36. Prescott's in the shotgun. Javonte Williams to his right and feed it to Williams. He's hit as soon as he takes the handoff. Drop behind the line, loss of a yard. Nick Cross, the safety, former Colt, and the leading tackler now for Washington making the play.
4: Yeah, good aggressive play by Nick Cross. He was coming on a safety blitz. It was a run blitz called by Durante Jones, the defensive coordinator for the Commanders. Perfect timing for it. Well executed by Nick Cross.
22: Javonte Williams, 6 carries, 6 yards Ooh. Today. Second and 11 at the 35. Prescott drills it left. Caught by Pickens. He is covered well by Amik Robertson. Pickens still brought it in. Pushed back. They mark him at the 38. So it goes for 3. And it'll be 3rd down and 8.
4: Well, that was a really nice break on the ball by Amik Robertson. He read that drop, that quick drop by Dak Prescott, and broke on that football before it was even in the air. And he got there right as the ball got to George Pickens. Nice job by Pickens just hanging on to that football.
22: So 3rd and 8 for Dallas. Cowboys at their own 38-yard line. Dallas 3 of 5 on 3rd down. Shotgun set for Prescott. Williams shifting to his left. Prescott a deep drop. He looks right. He climbs the pocket. Now he pumps and fires. That's caught at the sticks. Jake Ferguson has it with a 1st down. 4 sideline across midfield to the Washington 48. Tackled by Robertson. 15 yards.
4: Well, Dak Prescott had initially checked out of the play call because the Commanders were showing blitz. They had all the safeties up at the line of scrimmage. Once he made the check, that the Commanders dropped out of that look, and Dak was stuck with a bad play, did a nice job extending the play and letting Jake Ferguson work himself open for the nice pickup.
22: 17-13 Cowboys. Kevontae Turpin goes in orbit motion behind Prescott, out of the shotgun, 1st down handoff to Williams, who fights across the 45 down to the 41. A gain of 7 yards for Williams. Again, had 6 yards in the game on 6 carries before that run.
4: Right, that was his best run of the day, I think, right there for a good solid 5 yards, or looks more like 6-7 yards. And straight ahead, nothing fancy about that one, but right behind his big offensive line did a nice job pushing that pile.
22: 17-13 Cowboys, 10-11 clock running third quarter. Pickens motions out wide to the left. Lamb slot left. Pickens on the slant. Prescott finds him across the 35, a first down for Dallas to the 30. And that Cowboys first down sponsored by Liberty Mutual Insurance. Liberty Mutual customizes your auto and home insurance so you only pay for what you need. That goes for 12 yards.
4: There's no receiver in the NFL. We talked about this last week at the Cowboys against the Giants that runs more slant routes or is more productive running slant routes than George Pickens. He led the NFL in yards on that route. He's the best there is.
22: And he was third in the NFL in yards overall behind only Jackson Smith and Jigba and Puka Nacua last year. First and 10 at the 29. Screen right caught by Williams. 30-yard line between the numbers and hashes right side. Spin move 25. And Williams down to the 23. Tackled by Dorrance Armstrong. A 7-yard pickup.
4: Well, that screen pass was really well set up by the Cowboys. Nice job by Dak selling it. Javonte Williams patiently setting outside and got three blockers out in front of it. Was really a nice job by the Commanders to just get over and hold it to just a 7-yard gain. Could have been a lot bigger than that.
22: Under 9 to play, third quarter. Dallas up 17-13. Cowboys on the march. Second down and 3 at the Washington 22. Prescott under center. And feed it to Amari DeMercado off right tackle. And DeMercado stopped near the line of scrimmage. No gain on the play. Armstrong, another tackle for the Commanders, so it's 3rd and 3.
4: The Cowboys have a real nice rhythm going here. This is what we were talking about, trying to get that run game going. As you said, Javonte Williams, you know, sitting right around 10 or 11 yards on the day, not a whole lot of running yards, but Cowboys committed to it and sticking with it, and they've got a nice rhythm going with this offense.
22: 3rd and 3 at the 22. Hunter Lipke in as an H-back behind the left guard, T.J. Bass. CeeDee Lamb in motion across to the left. 3 receivers that way. On 3rd down, Prescott trying to escape, and he is hit from behind. Dropped at the 26 by Kalavon Chaisson. It is the first sack for Chaisson as a Commander. Loss of 3, and the Cowboys send on the field goal unit.
4: Yeah, Kalavon Chaisson, another new addition to this defense. Edge rusher, had 10.5 sacks last year for the New England Patriots. This is why he was brought here. Does a nice job running Dak Prescott down. Dak, fortunately, able to hang on to that football. He had no idea Chaisson was coming behind him.
22: 44-yard try for Brandon Aubrey, who nailed one from 25 in the first half from the left hash. The snap, the hold is down, and the kick by Aubrey is good. So the Cowboys are back up by 7 with 7:20 remaining in the third quarter. Dallas 20, Washington 13. 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

0: by the Swiffer Power Mop. Power Mop's micro scrubbing dots break down and lock away tough messes. Swiffer Power Mop, White Sock approved. Fourth quarter in Los Angeles, the Raiders lead the Chargers 17-14. Couple of touchdown passes for Kirk Cousins. Also in the fourth, Broncos and Jaguars tied at 13. In the third, the Niners all over the Dolphins 35-6. Also third quarter, Seattle 17, the Cardinals 7, and they have finally completed the game in Tampa. The Browns beat the Bucks by the score of 23-19. Now back to Ted and Steve at AT&T Stadium.
1: I mean, it's the lightning capital of the world for a reason, Jerry. Here in Arlington, Cowboys up 20-13, 7:20 remaining in the third quarter as Brandon Aubrey adds to the Cowboys' lead with a 44-yard field goal. Now ready to kick away to Rashad White and Jalen Lane. Cowboys in the all-white color rush jerseys, navy numbers, white pants, white helmets as well. And Aubrey, who did not reach the 20-yard line last time, sends it to the one this time. Far side, Jalen Lane. 10, 15, 20 on the numbers. Left side to the 24, maybe the 25 for Washington. 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So second drive now for the Commanders with Marcus Mariota at the helm. Again, Jaden Daniels suffering a left elbow injury on the final play of the first half. He is out for the rest of the game. Mariota under center, first down at the 24 from the left hash mark. Rashad White is the back. De'Ami Brown in motion from right to left, and a play fake. Screen left, caught by Brown, and he is blown up by Barham. The ball is out, and it's scooped up by Dallas. A takeaway for the Cowboys defense. D. Winters pouncing on the football after the rookie they call Bam Bam just showed you why. He forced the fumble. And Dallas has it back.
2: Well, if this is ruled a catch, which we're going to look at and see, this was an unbelievable play by the rookie to read it, and it looks like it was definitely a catch. Well, it's hard to tell whether he had control of that football. I'm sure, as always, a turnover is going to be reviewed. He's got it tucked away, no doubt about it. That ball is tucked away. We're looking at it. Barham did a really nice job of identifying that screen pass, broke on it before the blocker could get there, and then popped the ball out.
1: So the Cowboys have it at the Washington 13 with that takeaway. First down from the right hash mark. Prescott's in the shotgun, and he turns and gives to Turpin, who is in orbit motion behind him from right to left. Turpin on the sweep, pushed out of bounds at around the 12-yard line. A gain of only a yard there, and it's second and nine.
2: Yeah, played well by the Commanders right there. Nice job. Tyler Guyton, the left tackle, just needs to get a little bit more push on the edge. The edge defender there was able to keep his leverage on the outside and force Turpin to the sideline.
1: Second and nine at the Commanders 12. Two receivers to the right. CeeDee Lamb split wide to the right. George Pickens, short side left. Prescott on second down. Fires over the middle to the end zone. In traffic. That's caught for a touchdown. It's Jake Ferguson with his second of the game in front of Jeremy Reeves. And the Cowboys go up 26-13.
2: Just a laser from Dak Prescott. I thought he was throwing the football to Javonte Williams. The ball went right over the head of Javonte Williams and into the chest of Jake Ferguson in the end zone. Nice job finding the football by Jake Ferguson. Reaching back, it was a little bit behind him, but he was able to get his mitts on it and pull it in.
1: And now Aubrey for the extra point. Snap, the hold, and the kick is true. 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
1: 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Dak Prescott's third touchdown pass of the game and his second to Jake Ferguson put the Cowboys up 27-13, Steve.
2: Yeah, that's just a great job by the Dallas Cowboys taking advantage of the field position generated by the Jayshon Barham's turnover. Dak Prescott with a laser to Jake Ferguson for the touchdown to finish off the drive.
1: Aubrey's kick hits the goal line. Jalen Lane drops to his right knee. Lane asking referee Sean Hockley, didn't that go into the end zone? Is it considered at the one? Washington will have it at the 35. That kick went into the end zone. Did not land between the goal line and the 20, so better field position for the Commanders. So again, coming off that turnover, Deami Brown, the fumble, as you mentioned, forced by the rookie, Jayshon Barham, recovered by D. Winters. And Marcus Mariota and company are back to work. Then Jaden Daniels suffered a left elbow injury on the last play of the first half. He was carted off. Just another tough break for Daniels over these last couple of years. On the roll, Mariota on first down, trying to fit it in low to McLaurin. Incomplete. Savone Revel got a hand on it. Boy, he almost had a pick there.
2: Yeah, he did a super job, Savone Revel did, of just bursting as that ball was in the air, because it looked like McLaurin had a step and a half on him. Marcus Mariota tried to put that ball right on McLaurin, but Revel was able to close that distance and get in there and break it up.
1: Second and 10 at the 35. Washington left to right. Mariota, a Heisman winner like Jaden Daniels, is in the gun. Ja'Cory Kroski-Merritt offset to his left. He lifts his right leg. Mariota's got the snap against a five-man rush. Pocket collapses, and he's sacked. D. Winters brings him down at the 28, a loss of 7. There is a flag down in the secondary at midfield.
2: And that's in a location where you would expect it to be on the Cowboys. Holding.
7: Defense number 26. It's a 5-yard penalty and an automatic first down.
1: Yeah, it's on Deron Bland.
2: Yeah, Deron Bland. Bump coverage, man-to-man on Stephon Diggs. Yeah, he's got a whole handful, two handfuls of Stephon's jersey right there when Stephon Diggs was trying to come out of the break. Unfortunate for the Cowboys because it was away from the play.
8: but definitely a holding penalty on Deron Bland.
0: So first down at the Washington 40, 27-13 Dallas, 6 minutes to play third quarter. Handoff, Kroski Merritt, head of steam off right tackle. He's across the 45 and up to the 49. A gain of 9, Caleb Downs brings him down.
8: Well, if the Commanders hold true to form here, now they're looking at second and one. What have we seen on second and short out of the Commanders so far today? A couple of opportunities or attempts to at least push the ball down the field and make a big play. We'll see if David Blau, the offensive coordinator, goes into the well one more time here.
0: By the way, special for Blau back home. He's from Carrollton, about a half hour to the northeast of here. Former Purdue quarterback, second and one at the 49. Mariota looking left. Time running out again. He slips past one man. He's trying to escape Barham, who trips him up just past midfield. It's a gain of a couple and a first down. Donovan Ezeraku had the initial pressure for Dallas.
8: Yeah, nice job by Mariota. Remember, when he first came into the league and for his first several years in the league, he was an incredible athletic dual threat running quarterback. Still got that ability.
0: First down at the Dallas 48 officially, and out of the shotgun, the handoff to Ja'Cory Kroski Merritt. Up the left hash marks to the 40-yard line. Gain of 8. Jalen Thompson cuts him down. So it's second and 2.
8: Commanders trying to change it up here, going a little bit more up-tempo with their offense, not huddling up.
0: Two receivers stacked right, including Stephon Diggs and rookie Antonio Williams. Terry McLaurin tight left. Second and 2 at the Dallas 40. Under 4.5 to play, third quarter, 27-13 Cowboys. Mariota lifts his right leg. He's got the snap against a four-man rush. He pumps. He's flushed out to the left. Eyes downfield. Pumps again. Now flows to his right. Fires, and the pass is almost intercepted. A flag is down. Deron Bland reaching back for the football. Almost came up with it. It's incomplete. There are two flags down. One near side of the 40 and one on the far side.
7: Ineligible receiver downfield. Offense. They're checking with Dallas to see if they want to accept the penalty.
0: Appreciate that, Sean Hockley. I guess didn't have
7: that
0: the
7: penalty
0: answer.
7: Will be enforced. Replay second down.
0: He turns on his mic. Oh, we got to check on that first.
8: Yes. And confirmation that there was a lineman downfield because both line judges saw it on opposite sides of the field. So you could see the Commander's offensive lineman pleading their case, but both line judges on either side of the field saw the same thing.
0: So back up Washington to the 45 of Dallas, second down and 7. Mariota crouches under center this time. Rashad White is the lone setback. Mariota calls for motion across left to right from Treylon Burks. Stepping up in the pocket, Mariota. Off balance throw to the left, and the pass is hauled in. Deami Brown has it inside the 30 of the Cowboys. Downs was in coverage. A first down to the Dallas 28.
8: Well, the Downs came over and made the tackle, but Deami Brown was uncovered on that sideline. The reason that Downs was able to get over to make that hit as the ball got there was because Mariota couldn't get any juice on that ball because he was about to get blown up. The ball kind of floated out there, but definitely a nice job of seeing it by Marcus Mariota and getting that ball to him.
0: First down at the 27 of Dallas. That was a 17-yard pass. Offset eye to the left. Mariota under center. Toss to White. Off left tackle. He breaks past one man, Revel. And White across the 25 to the 23. Picks up 4 as Quinnen Williams brings him down. 27-13, the Cowboys in front. 3:15, the clock continues to melt here in this third quarter. Both NFC East teams losing their season openers, trying to avoid that dreaded 0-2 start. Since 1990, only 13% of teams have recovered from 0-2 to make the playoffs. Mariota's in the shotgun on 2nd and 6 from the 23. Swing it right. Double pass. Antonio Williams firing to the end zone. And it's incomplete. The pass off target for Terry McLaurin, who was reaching back to his left, trying to adjust to the pass from the rookie third-round pick out of Clemson, Antonio Williams.
8: And this play came up exactly as designed. Antonio Williams instead of just putting a ball up high and soft and letting McLaurin adjust to it, he panicked a little bit, tried to get it to him too quickly, and made it a very difficult adjustment for Terry McLaurin. That was a wasted opportunity. Should have been an easy touchdown.
9: Now third and six for the Commanders at the Dallas 23. Getting loud again here in Arlington. Shotgun for Mariota. He escapes to his right. Mariota points downfield. Two flags are in the backfield, and Mariota is wrangled down to the turf at the 21. Gain of two. Rashawn Gary ripped him down. Mariota lost his helmet. Again, two flags before the tackle. And Mariota was hot getting back to his feet. Sean Hockley, what's the call?
7: Offense number 72. It's a 10-yard penalty. Replay third down.
9: It's on the right tackle, Josh Connerly Jr.
8: Yeah, he got a hold of Rashawn Gary's face mask. And then Rashawn Gary, once Marcus Mariota got out of the pocket, did an unbelievable job of focusing on what needed to be done. He closed the gap on Mariota and made Marcus Mariota pay the price on the other end of that play.
9: And by the way, even though the helmet came off, it's not like Gary yanked him down by the helmet. His helmet just came off.
8: Yes, the force of the impact of Mariota going to the turf is what threw that helmet off his head.
9: Third and 16 now for Washington at the Dallas 32. Three receivers right. Screen right, De'Ami Brown. Could this be a double pass? Throw back left. It's caught by White at the 35. He jukes past one man. He dives to the 32. Nothing doing. Two-yard pickup. No gain. Flag down, actually. Von Miller, Quinn, and Williams make the tackle. And a flag is down at the 30-yard line.
8: They might be talking about a legal man downfield again on the double pass.
7: There is no foul on the play. It's fourth down.
9: So once again, Washington reaching into the bag of tricks. Once again, it doesn't work. And Drew Stevens, the kicker, is on the field as the Commanders try to cut into the deficit. From the left hash mark, from 51. He did hit from 55 last week against the Eagles. Stevens has hit from 27 and 47 today. Right-footed kicker from the left hash mark out of the hold of Tress Way. Tyler Ott is the snapper. Ott sends it back. The hold is down, and the kick on the way, and he missed it. Wide to the right. No good from 50-plus for Drew Stevens, and the score remains 27-13 Cowboys. 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
9: Cowboys Steelers up 27-13 over the Commanders. 1:53 to go third quarter here at AT&T Stadium in Arlington. And alongside the Super Bowl champion and Pro Bowl quarterback Steve Berline, I'm Ted Emmerich. 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So the Commanders come up empty. That miss from 51 yards by Drew Stevens. It's now back-to-back possession, Steve, where Washington has come away with nothing. The turnover, the possession before, and yes, late third quarter. Time's starting to run out a little bit.
8: Well, and think about the opportunities they've missed. They got stopped at the one-yard line, first and goal at the one-yard line at the end of the first half when they lost their quarterback on the last play. And then this last drive, they had the double pass. Terry McLaurin wide open in the end zone for a touchdown. They've had opportunities. They've just not been able to cash in, and that's the difference in this ball game right now.
9: First down for Dallas at their own 41. Right to left go the Cowboys. Play action for Prescott. He takes off along the right hash marks, 45 to about the 47. A 6-yard scramble for Dak Prescott.
8: Well, nice job by Dak of making something out of nothing. Drop back. There was nothing up the field. He was getting a little bit of pressure, athletic enough to see it, feel the soft spot, take it and tuck it, and pick up 6 yards.
9: Second run of the day for Prescott for 17 yards overall. He's 20 of 24 for 202 yards passing and 3 touchdowns. Second down and 4. Dallas at its own 47. Again in the shotgun and the handoff to DeMercado off right guard. And DeMercado stopped at the line by Leo Chanel. So 3rd and 4 now for Dallas as we hit the 1-minute mark in the third quarter.
8: Well, this is a huge play right now for the Commanders defensively. They've got to find a way to get this third down, make this third down stop, get the ball back for their offense. If the Cowboys convert here, that'll run through the third quarter and put the Cowboys in good position to get points, especially when you got a kicker with the range of Brandon Aubrey.
9: On 3rd and 4 from the 47, Prescott drops back. He throws to the left, caught by Flannoy. He absorbed a hit and still reeled it in for the first down to the Washington 47, hit by Mike Sanristil. Move the chains for Dallas.
8: Let me tell you, I have no idea how Ryan Flannoy was able to hang on to that football. As you said, Ted, that ball got there right as the defender got there. The hit, it was a violent hit. I cannot believe he actually hung on to that football.
9: Dallas right back over the ball here. Will they run a play? 2 seconds, 1 second. Prescott arms outstretched in the shotgun, and nothing happens there. We have reached the end of 3. The Cowboys lead the Commanders 27-13, two teams searching for their first win of the season. On to the 4th. 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
9: Out of the fourth quarter we go at AT&T Stadium in Arlington. Here in week two, the Cowboys lead the Commanders 27-13. Ted Emmerich, Steve Berline with you. 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It's a first down for Dallas at the Washington 48. Dak Prescott, with three touchdown passes, has tied the Cowboys' career record with 248 touchdowns. He and Tony Romo at the top. One more, Prescott would be all alone. He's in the shotgun with Javonte Williams offset to his left. Three receivers in the pattern. Prescott dumps it left, caught by Javonte Williams across the 45. And he's tackled at the 43 by Sonny Styles. Boy, haven't said his name a lot today. Seventh overall pick, the linebacker out of Ohio State.
8: Yeah, seventh pick in the draft, you're right. And he's a guy that obviously the Commanders have high hopes for. The guy able to do things athletically that very few people his size can do. The numbers that he put up in that NFL combine last year were staggering and warranted that first round pick, and they have high hopes, as I said.
9: 43 and a half inch vertical, one of those numbers. Had a sack last week against the Eagles. Second down and four. Prescott swings it left, caught by Flannoy, and he gets drilled again. Maybe a half yard on the play as Kalavon Chaisson just knocked him off his pins.
8: Yeah. And almost took his head off at the same time as well.
9: That too.
8: Yeah. But you talk about Sonny Styles. Yeah, he ran. This guy is a 245-pound man, runs a 4.46 40. As you said, the 43.5-inch vertical jump. That's the highest vertical jump for a player over 240 pounds since 1999.
9: Ridiculous. Third and four for Dallas at the 42 of Washington. Three receivers slot to the right. That's Lamb. Prescott looking that way. Floats it his way. Oh. One-handed catch. Did Lamb come down with it? No, he didn't. Boy, that would have been beautiful at the 30-yard line against Amik Robertson. But it's incomplete, and it's fourth down.
8: I'm with you. I thought he pulled it in as well, but you've got to carry. You've got to keep control of the football through the catch, through the process of completing the catch. He definitely had control of the ball as he hit the ground, but the ball popped out at that point, so not a catch.
9: 60-yard field goal attempt from the Cowboys star logo at midfield. Brandon Aubrey, who has an NFL record, six career 60-yarders, sweeps the right leg. Off it goes, end over end, and Brandon Aubrey's got another one. From long distance, it is nothing to Brandon Aubrey, the All-Pro. And the Cowboys take a 30-13 lead here early in the fourth quarter. 13:22 remaining. Timeout. 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
9: Brandon Aubrey's seventh career 60-plus yard field goal puts the Cowboys in front 30-13 over the Commanders, 13:22 to go. It was from 60 yards exactly. Aubrey drops it into the 5-yard line on the kickoff. Jalen Lane, far side, 15-20-25, and he stopped at the 27. 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
8: No doubt. I mean, that ball was from exactly 60 yards, like you said, and we were looking at the replay. That ball hit at least a third of the way up the net.
9: Yeah.
8: Behind the goalpost. I mean, that had at least 10 more yards on it. It's just amazing what this kid continues to do.
9: First down for Washington at their own 27-yard line. Mariota's pass to the right, incomplete. Looking for McLaurin short. Savone Revel with the coverage for Dallas.
8: Well, you know, this is not a knock on Marcus Mariota, but you can just sense the energy that you're missing and that this offense is lacking, not having Jaden Daniels. His plays, his overall ability to make plays, make something out of nothing, and he showed it 4 or 5 times in that first half. It's just you can't replicate that.
9: Mariota's 3 of 7 for 38 yards. He wires it to the right on 2nd and 10. This pass is caught by Antonio Williams, the impressive rookie. It's a gain of 8 to the 35-yard line, and it's 3rd and short. Under 13 to play. Dallas up 30-13. Williams was the NFL Rookie of the Week in his debut. 4 catches, 64 yards, and a touchdown against the Eagles. 3rd and officially a yard. A little bit longer than that. Mariota has the shotgun snap. He fires left side. Caught by Stephon Diggs. It's a first down to the 40-yard line. Pushed out near side by Deron Bland. Let's pause 10 seconds for station identification. 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
9: So first down for Washington, 12:15 clock running, 30-13 Dallas. Ted Emmerich, Steve Berline with you here from Arlington at AT&T Stadium. Mariota in the shotgun, fake the handoff to White. He flips it to the left, caught by Antonio Williams. Starts right, heads left, crossing the 45 and pushed out of bounds at the 49 of Dallas by D. Winters. And it's another first down for Washington.
8: Yeah, this Antonio Williams is a good-looking player. As you said, the NFL Offensive Rookie of the Week last week. He's obviously got some very significant big play skills, very diversified in his talents. Would have liked to have had that throwback a little bit earlier. Yes. In the game, the one where he missed the open Terry McLaurin in the end zone. But he's a really talented young player. A lot of good, exciting things to come for him, I'm sure.
9: First down at the Dallas 49. Mariota again in the gun. Throws underneath. Caught by White between the numbers and hashes left side. Dropped after a 5-yard pickup to the 44 by linebacker D. Winters.
8: Looks like we got somebody hurt. Brandon Coleman, the left tackle.
9: Yeah, he drops to his right knee. And by the way, remember, Laremy Tunsil, mm-hmm. the 5-time Pro Bowler, might be out for the season because of a torn triceps. Coleman taking his place here in the early part of the year. And now the trainer's on the field to take a look at Brandon Coleman.
8: And that's just a loss that hopefully he popped back up. He's jogging off the field, so unfortunately it doesn't look like it's anything significant. The last thing the Commanders need right now is to

0: third and four at the Dallas 43. So once again, the Cowboys have struggled on third down, but the Commanders haven't really been able to sustain drives otherwise. Mariota dancing in the pocket. He escapes to his right. He fires to an open man. It's caught by Rashad White. It's a first down across the 35, far sideline. Shamar James tracked him down, and the drive continues.
1: Well, that's one of the things that Rashad White brings to you, the acquisition, the running back from Tampa Bay Buccaneers. They used to do a lot of really creative things with him in the passing game as well. He's really comfortable outside the open field, can do a lot of things that wide receivers can do as far as route running. A nice catch right there for the conversion.
0: Closing in on the 10-minute mark of the fourth quarter, 30-13 Dallas. First down for the Commanders at the Dallas 33. Mariota whips it left. That's caught by Antonio Williams across the 30 to the 28. Stopped by Caleb Downs. It's a gain of six.
1: Commanders staying with this up-tempo, no-huddle offense right now. We've got a little rhythm going with it as well.
0: Right back over the ball, and in the shotgun, Mariota has it on officially second and five as he guns it left. This is caught by De'Ami Brown, and he's out of bounds at the 20. Savone Revel ushers him across. First down for the Commanders, and Washington is now in the Sherwin-Williams red zone. Shop Sherwin-Williams and get 35% off paints and stains now through September 21st. 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See stores for details. 9:20, the clock continues to dip. This is the 10th play of the drive. Washington down 30-13. Cowboys have scored 13 unanswered to stretch out what was a 17-13 lead early in the third. Mariota back to throw. He pats the football and guns it right side of the end zone. Stephon Diggs is there. He's got it for the touchdown. Stephon Diggs' second score of the game as he got past Marquise Bell and Caleb Downs. Washington now down 30-19.
1: Really nice throw by Marcus Mariota. Got it right in the perfect spot just before Caleb Downs could get back to make a play on that football. As you said, Marquise Bell there as well, but the ball was perfectly placed. Stephon Diggs just doing what he does, keeps producing. This guy, as far as active receivers in the NFL, he's one of three guys with over 10,000 career yards and 75 touchdowns. The other two, Mike Evans and Devontae Adams. Yeah, that's pretty good company right there you're keeping.
0: No doubt. Can still make plays at 32 years old. Stevens for the extra point. Out of the hold of Tressway, the snap, the placement, and the kick is right down the middle. So Washington within 10, 9:03 to play. Cowboys 30, Commanders 20. 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
11: 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The Raiders are literally 30 seconds away from going 2-0. They lead the Chargers 26-14 late

0: in the fourth quarter. At the two-minute warning, Niners 35, Dolphins 13, late fourth, Seattle 24, Arizona 7. Earlier today, Caleb Williams suffered what appears to be a hamstring injury. Bears lost at home to the Vikings 9-3. And the Sunday night game, Colts and Chiefs from Kansas City. Now back to Ted and Steve.
1: And Jerry, just as surprising as the Raiders potentially moving to 2-0, the Chargers dropping to 0-2 with all the buzz surrounding them coming into the year. Mike McDaniel, the new offensive coordinator, man, that would be hard to stomach there if you're the Chargers.
2: Oh, yeah, and they're struggling offensively. Only 14 points today. I think that's what they had last week, 14 as well. That offense not working nearly as efficiently as you would expect.
1: 30-20, Dallas on top after the Stephon Diggs touchdown. Turpin from the 5, 10, 15, far sideline, 20. Flag is down from behind the return as Turpin skates out of bounds near the 35-yard line. Flag is down at the 25. Jeremy Reeves
3: holding by the receiving team, number 42. It's a 10-yard penalty. It's first down.
1: Yeah, the penalty on Curtis Robinson, who was just elevated from the practice squad. That penalty against Dallas. Today's presentation of the National Football League on Compass Media Networks is brought to you by hands-free Skechers Slip-Ins Aero Burst, high-performance running shoes that cut through the wind. 8:58 remaining. Dallas up two scores, 30-20. They have not been able to run the ball effectively today. 39 yards on 13 carries. See if they can get that going here to try to salt the game. Prescott bootleg right. He's throwing. He finds Jake Ferguson, who's got two touchdowns today. Ferguson ripped down across the 20-yard line. Stop at the 23. A gain of 6 yards.
2: If you would have told me the Cowboys would only have 39 yards rushing halfway through the fourth quarter, I would have said, how much is Washington winning by?
1: Yeah.
2: Because I thought that was going to be a key. To Brian Schottenheimer and this Cowboys offensive staff's credit, they came out hard play action early in the game and were making chunk yards down the field in the passing game. And that's what's really been sustaining this offense.
1: Put Ferguson down at the 24, so second down and 3. Prescott under center. He feeds Williams off right tackle, and he rams across the 25 to the 26. Leo Chanel, Deron Payne make the tackle. 2 yards there, and it's third and a yard. Now under 8 minutes to play, 30-20, Dallas in front. Williams himself, 8 carries now for 15 yards. He's the lone setback, Prescott under center, third and one from the 26, and Prescott jumps past the right shoulder of his center, Cooper Beebe, on the sneak. He's got the first down all the way to the 29-yard line.
2: Well, that was a game plan thing where the Cowboys had seen several times in film that the Redskins give him that wide look up front over the guards where there's nobody in that A gap on either side. And Dak Prescott probably just had a little code word he called, just scoot that thing straight up in there, picked up 3 or 4 yards easy.
1: Jake Ferguson is now on his way to the blue medical tent. They are folding it over, erecting it along the Cowboys bench, and Ferguson now heading into the tent. It did not need any help walking there, but Ferguson out of the game now for Dallas. First down at the 29, Brevin Spanford takes his place. Williams the running back, Prescott under center. Brevin Spanford motions now. He's lined up as a fullback in front of Williams. So an I formation and a toss play to Williams. Right side. Gets a block from Brevin Spanford. Cuts it left at the 40. Flag is down. Williams across midfield. All the way to the 45 of Washington. Tackled by Nick Cross. A huge gain by Williams. 26 yards. But a flag down at the 35.
3: Offense number 3. It's a 10-yard penalty. Replay first down.
1: Now the penalty on George Pickens, and a commander is down. It's Javon Kinlaw right near where the flag was thrown.
2: And you can see we're looking at the replay. George Pickens definitely grabbed a hold of a lot of jersey from Rasul Douglas, the cornerback. That's what the penalty was called on. And very unfortunate because it was 10 yards down the field, Javonte Williams already had a nice gain by the time the hold was at, you know, was called on George Pickens. It takes back a big gain for the Cowboys.
1: Now Kinlaw is on his feet for Washington and across the sideline. 7-12 to play. Dallas 30, Washington 20. 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I mean, it would have been by far the longest run of the game for Javonte Williams.
2: It would have been farther than all of his other runs combined.
1: Combined.
2: Yeah.
1: But negated because of the penalty on Pickens. And so the ball is spotted at the 21. It'll be first and 17 after that spot foul. 7-12 to go. 30-20. Cowboys on top. Both teams 0-1. Trying to even that record early in the season. Cowboys head to Rio next week to face the Ravens. Prescott with his left foot in front of his right. He's in the shotgun with Javonte Williams offset to his left. On first and 17, he looks right, he looks left, he slides to his left, and Prescott takes off across the 25, sliding at the 27 in front of Tim Settle Jr. So Prescott scrambles for 6 yards.
2: That's Dak's third scramble of the day. Does a nice job getting what was there. Puts himself in a second and 12 situation. Very manageable. The goal here, if you're the offense for the Cowboys, is to try to get at least half of that back. Put yourself in a manageable third down situation. You don't want to be looking at third and 12.
1: Now under 6.5 to play. Second and 11 at the 27. Flannoy, Brevin Spanford, CeeDee Lamb split right. George Pickens, the lone receiver on the left. A deep drop for Prescott. He steps up. He wings it down the right sideline. Over the shoulder catch. CeeDee Lamb eclipsing 100 yards on the day as he burned Mike Sainristil for a monster gain. 33 yards.
2: Or you do that as opposed to trying to get half of it back. What that was... Dak saw two deep coverage, and he took a shot. It's called a hole shot, where you try to get the ball up and over the corner before the safety can get over there and make that break on the ball. And I'll tell you, I'm very impressed that ball got to him because that safety was very wide. He was outside the numbers, and Dak was still able to get that ball there before the safety was able to make the play.
1: Now the Cowboys call a timeout, 5:40 to play. Lamb up to 7 catches for 129 yards and a touchdown. Later on, Steve Berline and I will name the player of the game, brought to you by USPS Ground Advantage. 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You know, Steve, you mentioned it. You would have thought that the Cowboys would try to establish Javonte Williams a little early on. The run game hasn't been there. They came out firing. Dak Prescott, off play action, as you have noted, as a quarterback, when you know that's the game plan, you got to love that.
2: Oh,
1: going
2: yeah.
1: In.
2: Shoot, you come out, and it's drilled in you all week. We're going to give you a chance to come out and make some throws early, make some plays early. You want that challenge. You want that opportunity.
1: They're still firing here. First down at the 38. Hand it to Javonte Williams this time, and Williams plunges up the middle to the 30. A gain of about 8, maybe 9 to the 29. And another timeout here as a commander is down and trainers hustle back onto the field. Clock stopped at 5:30 to go. Now back on his feet. And I think it's Javon Kinlaw who did re-enter the game. He has his hand near his shoulder as he walks to the Blue Medical Tent. Again, he was shaken up earlier on the drive.
2: You mentioned that CeeDee Lamb went over 100 yards on that last catch. That's his 23rd career 100-yard receiving game.
1: It's quite a few.
2: Quite a few.
1: Second and one at the 29. Give it to Williams. patient behind the line, now shooting forward and maybe back to the line of scrimmage, perhaps a yard. He needed a yard for the first down. See where it's spotted as Sonny Styles and Leo Chanel make the tackle, but I believe it'll be third down in less than a yard now.
4: Just short of the first down.
1: Under 5 minutes to play now. Dallas up 30-20. Commanders do have two timeouts remaining. Of course, the two-minute warning still to come. Cowboys are 6 of 10 on third down today. Third and less than a yard from the 29. Give it to the first man through, Hunter Lipke, sporting his new number 30 this season. Trying to find a hole off left guard, and Lipke has the first down. Of course, he changed his number with Von Miller joining the Cowboys. Lipke wore number 40, and Von Miller traded him the number for a stake in his chicken business. Hunter Lipke probably comes out ahead.
2: I think he does. I think that's a great job of negotiating on his part. Numbers are a big deal to NFL players. And sometimes you hear about guys making a cash transaction. I've never heard business ownership involved in those kind of conversations, but what a great job by Hunter Lipke, whoever was negotiating on his behalf.
1: First down at the 27. Toss play, Williams starting right, trying to cut it back to the left. And he picks up a couple to the 25-yard line. I wonder when Washington will think about using the timeouts here. We're down to 3:40. That clock continues to run. And again, Washington has two timeouts.
2: Washington has to hold the Cowboys to a field goal at most. Obviously, well within Brandon Aubrey field goal range now. They were 20 yards ago. But the point being, if they can hold the Cowboys to a field goal, it's still a two-score game. You still have a slight chance of maybe making it competitive.
1: Out of the pistol, second down and 7 at the 24. Prescott takes a shot right side of the end zone. CeeDee Lamb adjusting to the football. He pulls it in for the touchdown. He beat Mike Sanristil on the underthrown ball. C.D. Lamb going off in the Cowboys' home opener. And that might just do it. 36-20, Dallas.
2: Wow. What an unbelievable catch. As you said, the ball underthrown a little bit. I think they're going to get Sanristil for... I thought there was a flag thrown on the play. They could have called pass interference there as well, but CeeDee Lamb did not care. He went up and over Sanristil to pull that ball in. What an unbelievable catch.
1: And now Aubrey for the extra point. It is good. 37-20 with 3:07 to play. 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It's the fourth touchdown pass of the game for Dak Prescott. And Steve, now in the illustrious history of the Dallas Cowboys, nobody has thrown for more touchdowns than Dak Prescott. 249 in his career as he passes Tony Romo.
2: And that is the clean sweep now for Dak Prescott. There's not one category he does not lead the Dallas Cowboys in as far other than wins. He's still trying to catch up to Roger Staubach and Troy Aikman as far as the wins are concerned, but as far as all the measurable passing statistics career-wise, he's now there.
1: Aubrey boots it. Line drive. Lands at the 15. Scooped up by Jalen Lane. Breaks a tackle. 35 to the 40. And Lane dives to near the 43-yard line. Tackled by Caleb Downs. And it was such a tough opener for Prescott. But he just continues to roast Washington in this building. Coming in his career against the Commanders at home, 7-0, 20 touchdown passes, no interceptions. The Cowboys have averaged 42 points a game in his starts. They've got 37 on the board. He's got 4 more touchdowns, no picks here today. 3:01 to go. First down, Washington at their own 43. Handed to Katron Allen, the rookie out of Penn State, the 6th round pick. And he runs left to midfield, a gain of 7. D. Winters makes the tackle.
2: But going back to Dak, you talk about how he is at home against this team. 7-0 coming into today. It's going to be 8-0 now in this building. But overall, 13-2 in his career against the Commanders. You know, that's you think about all of that. He's got more touchdowns and a higher QB rating against the Washington Commanders than any quarterback that's ever played against them.
1: Second down and 3 at midfield. Give it to Catron Allen again. Allen running hard, left side across the 45. Down to the 41 of Dallas. First down and a pickup of 9 yards. And another player is down for Washington. On his back, his trainers run out. It's Sam Cosmi, the right guard. Former second-round pick 5 years ago out of Texas. Again, Jaden Daniels, Washington's quarterback, went down on the final play of the first half with a left elbow injury. He was trying to brace himself. He was under center and was stepped on by the left guard, Chris Paul, as he tried to keep himself upright. We saw the replay. His left arm bent in an unusual way. He was carted off his left arm in an air cast, ruled out shortly after. And Ken,
2: he had put that left arm down to break his fall, and that's where the injury obviously occurred. And it's the same arm, as you mentioned earlier, that he dislocated that elbow last year, and it looked eerily similar to that type of an injury. And the way they treated it, putting him in the cast as they took him off the field, would lead you to believe they think it's pretty significant as well.
1: So Marcus Mariota has been the quarterback here in the second half. Cosmi remains down. Trainers huddled around him. 2:13 to go here in Arlington, with the Cowboys leading 37-20. Dak Prescott with the 4 touchdown passes to break the Cowboys' all-time record that was held by Tony Romo. CeeDee Lamb, a huge game. 8 catches, 153 yards, and 2 scores. Jake Ferguson has the other 2 touchdowns for Dallas.
2: You know, I wonder, I always think about this, and at least I shouldn't say always, but in recent years I have, with all the teams practicing that belief, philosophy of not playing your starters during the preseason, and all the how controlled the hitting and the real live game action is for these guys coming into the regular season, I always feel like now there are a lot more injuries early in the season, significant injuries early in the season. And I think there could be some kind of connection there where you're trying so hard to preserve them and get them healthy to the regular season, but their bodies aren't used to playing at that full speed level with the high impact. And all of a sudden, a lot of these injuries start happening.
1: We heard Jerry Recco in the studio detail the Caleb Williams injury for the Chicago Bears today against the Vikings. And there, the weather could very well have been a factor with the rain, the wind. He slipped. It was non-contact. And who knows moving forward there. But again, Williams going down, Jaden Daniels here. The clock rolls here to the 2-minute warning as Sam Cosmi is now in a seated position with trainers all around him. 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The Cowboys 37 and the Commanders 20. 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
1: Out of the two-minute warning here at AT&T Stadium in Arlington, Ted Emmerich, Steve Berline with you. Sam Cosmi, the Commanders' right guard, now off the field. Matt Golbin will take his place. The Cowboys lead it 37-20 over Washington as Dallas eyes the 1-1 start. Commanders in danger here of falling to 0-2. So he said, Tony Romo was the franchise leader in touchdown passes for Dallas before Dak Prescott surpassed him here today. 249 touchdown passes now for Prescott in his career. First down for Washington at the Dallas 41. Mariota is under center. Catron Allen, the rookie, is the lone setback. And Mariota spins and gives to Allen off left guard, and he picks up a yard to the 40-yard line. Amazing thing, those two right at the top of the list, right, for touchdown passes in Cowboys history. They're also the only two quarterbacks in the history of the NFL who have won 60% of their starts but have never started a conference championship game.
2: It's unbelievable. There's two quarterbacks in the history of the NFL that you can say that about. And they happen to be the last two quarterbacks for the Dallas Cowboys, the current quarterback and the previous. That's very, very, I'm sure, high priority for Dak Prescott to get that monkey off his back.
1: Allen, again, been fed on this drive to close out the game. And off left tackle, he takes it for four to the 36. 1:07 to go, clock running, and it's 3rd and 5 for Washington. Again, it speaks to the regular season success that the Cowboys really have enjoyed the last decade plus, two decades even, but they have not been able to break through. 30 years since they've played in a conference championship game, let alone a Super Bowl.
2: That's just hard to comprehend how many. I mean, that's a lot of wins. That's a lot of seasons.
1: They're down and 5 for Washington, 37 seconds. Hand it to Allen again. Breaks a tackle between the numbers and hashes. Left side, and he's got it to the 33. It'll be 4th down and 2 for Washington, but that will be the final play of the game. Final 20 seconds tick off the board here as the Cowboys earn a much-needed bounce-back victory after the disappointment on the road against the Giants last Sunday night. Dak Prescott continues his assault on the Cowboys' record books, becomes the all-time leader in touchdown passes with Dallas. 4 of them today, and the Cowboys win it 37-20. Steve Berline and I will have some final thoughts, and we will name the USPS Ground Advantage Player of the Game right after this. 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
1: The Cowboys have their first win of the season, 37-20 over the Commanders as Washington drops to 0-2. Ted Emmerich, Steve Berline with you here at AT&T Stadium in Arlington. You were up there in New York. Dallas could not have looked more disappointing to start the season against the Giants, and it was a much different story here today.
2: Much different story today. It was not what I would call a dominating performance. We were talking during the break at how close the Commanders were several times throughout the game of making plays. They had open receivers in the end zone, could not finish the plays off. They had many opportunities. Obviously, the very unfortunate situation at the end of the first half. First and goal at the 1 yard line, ending with their franchise quarterback, Jaden Daniels, hurting his left elbow. We keep him in our prayers and thoughts, and hopefully that'll come out better than it looked. But the bottom line is the Cowboys did control this game from start to finish. They deserve to win it, and it's a good positive step in the right direction for the Cowboys.
1: Time now to name the USPS Ground Advantage Player of the Game. And Steve, I don't think there's any debate about this.
2: Yeah, when you look at the numbers and look at what was accomplished today, you've got to go with Dak Prescott. A solid, really solid day, 26 of 31. I'm not a math major, but that's pretty darn good right there. 279 yards and 4 touchdowns, the fourth one being the record setter for the Dallas Cowboys, now the all-time touchdown pass leader for the Dallas Cowboys with 249. He now owns every major passing record in the books for the Cowboys. Congratulations, Dak Prescott, our player of the game. Well done.
1: 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I think Dak Prescott has earned a hot dog from the hot dog fridge that Clayton Adams was talking about in training camp. Probably a few, maybe four to match the number of touchdown passes today.
2: As many as he wants, I'm sure Clayton will be open to that. And I know Dak well enough to know that he'd probably want to get one for each of his big boys up front for keeping him pretty clean today as well.
1: Pretty amazing stuff for a fourth-round pick to be the Cowboys' all-time leader in touchdown passes. Now 249 in his career, 4 today for number 4 as the Cowboys win it 37-20. Coming up, we rejoin Jerry Recco back in the Progressive Insurance Studios. He'll bring you the final stats, deliver highlights from today's game, and recap the rest of the Week 2 NFL schedule. Once again, the final score, the Cowboys 37, the Commanders 20. Now for Steve Berline, this is Ted Emmerich. 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
0: Cowboys beat the Commanders 37-20 as they get to 1-1, and Washington to 0-2. Next up for the Cowboys, a game in Brazil against the Ravens. And for the Commanders, really what's next up is trying to figure out what the story is with Jaden Daniels and the elbow injury. Well, we'll get you the highlights in just a moment. First, we'll get you caught up, though, on everything else today in the NFL. And we mentioned the injury to Jaden Daniels. Really have to start with the injury to Caleb Williams earlier today. It was a messy game in Chicago. Bears wound up losing to the Vikings 9-3, but the big story was the Williams injury. Certainly appears to be a hamstring. Ben Johnson didn't seem horribly concerned about it, though it does look like Williams will miss some time. He will have imaging done on Monday to find out the severity of it. But the Vikings, with a very impressive road win in Chicago today, beating the Bears 9-3. Also from the early window, the Browns take down the Bucks 23-19. That game was stopped for 2 hours because of lightning at the two-minute warning. Tampa had the ball late, could not score, and Cleveland goes 2-1-1. The Panthers rip through the Falcons along our Compass Media Networks 34-3. The Bengals win in Houston 20-6. A couple of TD passes for Joe Burrow. The Packers come from behind in the fourth quarter, beat the Jets in overtime 20-17. They scored the final 13 points. The Saints go into Baltimore, outscore the Ravens in the fourth quarter 15-0, and they wind up winning 24-17. A TD pass for Tyler Shuck. The Patriots over the Steelers 20-3, and the Eagles got away with one as they beat the Titans 24-20. A late touchdown pass from Jalen Hurts to Darius Cooper. The story there with 9 seconds to go. In the late window, the Broncos over the Jaguars 20-13. Bo Nix 288 and a touchdown. Not a great day for Trevor Lawrence. Only threw for 189 and he was picked off. How about the Raiders along our Compass Media Networks beating the Chargers 26-14 in Los Angeles? 3 touchdown passes for Kirk Cousins. The Raiders are 2-0. The Chargers are 0-2. The Seahawks run through the Cardinals 31-7. Not a surprise there, and also not a surprise. 49ers 35, Dolphins 13 in Santa Clara. San Francisco scored touchdowns on their first 5 possessions. The Sunday night game, Colts and Chiefs from Arrowhead. Tomorrow night, the Giants take on the Rams in Los Angeles. 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Run your game. in terms of our game, a 37-20 win for the Cowboys. And so we get to the highlights of the game. In the first quarter, Dallas took a 10-0 lead. They looked good doing it, too. It was Dak Prescott to C.D. Lamb for a 3-yard score, making it 7-0. Brandon Aubrey would connect from 25 yards out later in the quarter to make it 10-0. In the second quarter, Washington got going offensively to some degree. Drew Stevens capped a 13-play, 73-yard drive with a short field goal, and it was 10-3. Then Dak struck again, finding Jake Ferguson from 10 yards out. Cowboys led 17-3, but Washington wasn't going quietly. It looked early on like the Cowboys might have one of these monster offensive games and put the Commanders away, but that was not the case. Jaden Daniels was finding his rhythm, and he finds Steph Diggs for a 4-yard touchdown pass, and it was 17-10. The Cowboys do nothing with the next possession, and then Washington goes on a long drive to end the second quarter and the half. They had a chippy field goal in their grasp. It was fourth down. They could have kicked. This time was going to expire. Dan Quinn, however, elected to go for what would have been a game-tying touchdown into the break, and instead, in so many different ways, disaster struck for Washington.
1: Daniels under center, Rashad White the back. 3 seconds in the half. Third and goal at the one. Daniels slips as he takes the snap. He shovels it underhanded, looking for White. It falls incomplete, and the first half comes to a close.
0: Yeah, but worse than that, not only did he slip, when he braced his fall with his arm, it looks like it dislocated again, and it was ugly looking on TV. He was carted off the field, towel over his head, and Marcus Mariota came in to start the third quarter. So Washington winds up scoring nothing, and it's 17-10 at the break. In the third quarter, the Commanders, 6 plays, 31 yards, bad kickoff by Brandon Aubrey gave them a short field. They also almost had a touchdown pass to Deami Brown, but they had to settle for a Drew Stevens 47-yard field goal to cut into the deficit. It was now 17-13 Dallas. Cowboys answered with a 44-yard field goal from Aubrey, and it was 20-13. And this game was very much a game. The Commanders were hanging in there, and they had the ball back and then made arguably the biggest mistake of the game.
1: Mariota under center, first down at the 24 from the left hash mark. Rashad White is the back. Deami Brown in motion from right to left, and a play fake. Screen left, caught by Brown, and he is blown up by Barham. The ball is out, and it's scooped up by Dallas. A takeaway for the Cowboys defense. D. Winters pouncing on the football after the rookie they call Bam Bam just showed you why. He forced the fumble, and Dallas has it back.
0: And that is Barham, and it was huge because it was at the 13-yard line of the Commanders, and it set off a chain reaction to where just 2 plays later, that 20-13 game turned into a 27-13 game.
1: Prescott on second down, fires over the middle to the end zone, in traffic, that's caught for a touchdown. It's Jake Ferguson with his second of the game in front of Jeremy Reeves, and the Cowboys go up 26-13.
0: They went the point after 27-13, and you talk about the chain reaction. Drew Stevens would then miss a 51-yard field goal. The score remained the same. Go to the fourth quarter, and why not? Brandon Aubrey from 60 yards out makes it look so easy, capping a 7-play possession, we'll call it. They only went 17 yards, and it was 30-13 in favor of the Cowboys. At this point, it felt like the game was over, but Washington and Mariota had different thoughts as they went on a 10-play, 73-yard drive to draw closer.
1: Mariota back to throw. He pats the football and guns it right side of the end zone. Stephon Diggs is there. He's got it for the touchdown. Stephon Diggs' second score of the game. As he got past Marquise Bell and Caleb Downs, Washington now down 30-19.
0: And 30-20 with the extra point. You got the sense if they could get a stop, who knows? Marcus Mariota was playing well. Cowboys a little bit on their heels defensively, but that was not to be because the Cowboy offense marched down the field, and we were talking about C.D. Lamb earlier having a big game, Dak Prescott having a big game. Well, once again, these two converged for a pretty cool moment.
1: Out of the pistol, second down and 7 at the 24. Prescott takes a shot, right side of the end zone. C.D. Lamb adjusting to the football. He pulls it in for the touchdown. He beat Mike Sanrestil on the underthrown ball. C.D. Lamb going off. in the Cowboys' home opener. And that might just do it. 36-20, Dallas.
0: Well, not only did it do it, it also happened to be for Dak Prescott passing Tony Romo for the most touchdown passes in Cowboys history with number 249. And who better to do it with than C.D. Lamb? And 37-20 was the final score of this game. As we take a look at the final stats for Washington, Marcus Mariota and Jaden Daniels, very similar stats. Mariota went 11 of 16 for 111 yards and a touchdown. Daniels, before the injury, 11 of 17 for 96 yards and a touchdown. The difference would be the ability to run the ball. Daniels had 7 carries for 69 yards. He led the team. Rashad White, 7 for 43. Ja'Cory Cross-Merritt had 43 yards rushing as well. Really interesting that Washington rolled up 182 yards on the ground to the Cowboys 66, and yet it was Dallas that won 37-20. Terry McLaurin, 2 catches for 50 yards. Stephon Diggs, 5 for 47 with the 2 touchdown catches. All right, for Dallas, Dak Prescott, he only missed on 5 throws. He was 26 of 31 for 279, 4 touchdowns, no interceptions. Very, very impressive. Javonte Williams, 12 carries for 30 yards. Dak scrambled for 26. That was pretty much it for the run game. C.D. Lamb, you heard Ted talk about going off in the home opener. He sure did. 8 catches, 153, 2 touchdowns. Jake Ferguson, 4 catches for 43 yards, 2 scores as well. George Pickens had 6 for 40. Also, a little bit of a nod to D. Winters, who played very well in this game. Had 9 tackles, 7 solo tackles, one behind the line of scrimmage. Also recovered a fumble. So D. Winters, a really good game. And the rookie Caleb Downs, 9 tackles as well, as the Cowboys win it by the score of 37-20, and they get to 1-1 on the season. We'll take a timeout. When we come back, a couple of thoughts looking ahead to next week's game against Baltimore. We'll also give you the highlight of the game. Cowboys beat the Commanders 37-20. 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
10: Second and goal at the 3 from the right hash mark. Prescott, play action. Over the middle, back of the end zone. C.D. Lamb grabs it for the touchdown. Back-to-back weeks with a touchdown for Lamb to start the season. And Dallas is off to an ideal start today. They're up 6-0.
11: Well, Prescott to Lamb, that certainly was a keeper today as those two hooked up a boatload and the Cowboys win as they beat Washington 37-20. Great to have you with us on this Sunday afternoon into Sunday evening. And you look at what's coming up now for these two teams and what this loss for Washington might mean and the win for the Cowboys. For Washington, they lose Jaden Daniels, don't know for how long, didn't look good. They're 0-2. They now get 3 in a row at home, but it's against Seattle. Not easy. Then they get Indianapolis and then a game against the Giants, who look a lot better than they have in past years. So certainly not an easy road ahead for Washington. For Dallas, you know, they'll be in Brazil next week. And the league, when you look at their schedule, they've got a game in Brazil against the Ravens. This is after going on Sunday Night Football to the Giants. Come back home, play Washington, go to Brazil for the Ravens. Then you've got a 1 p.m. game on the road in Houston. Then a quick turnaround, Thursday Night Football against the Bucs. It is quite the stretch for them to open this season. But all they can do is take it one at a time. And Brazil will be the destination and the site for their next game next Sunday. And the Ravens are an interesting team because the idea that they lost at home to New Orleans today is one thing. The way in which they did, to me, was more staggering, getting shut out in the fourth quarter as the Saints put up 15 points for the come-from-behind win. So, weird day in the NFL, without a doubt. There were teams that you thought had no business winning games that won games, and then you had teams taking care of business like you expected, and injuries all over the place. Caleb Williams, and of course, in our game, Jaden Daniels. Today's presentation of the National Football League on Compass Media Networks has been brought to you by Prize Picks, Liberty Mutual Insurance, Gusto, Navy Federal Credit Union, Skechers, Swiffer Power Mop, USPS Ground Advantage, Progressive Insurance, and by Rain-X. Final score, Cowboys 37 and the Commanders 20. I'd like to thank our crew for it today. Producer Blake Jones, engineer David Friedman, statistician the great Hubert Starnes, spotter Brandon Carpenter, senior producer Chris Kleiber, engineering assistance provided by Brian Clark. The general manager is Robert Blum, and the executive producer of Compass Media Network Sports is Tyler Brewer. Don't forget, plenty more great NFL action coming up next Sunday. It's a Week 3 doubleheader. First, the defending Super Bowl champion Seattle Seahawks head east for that battle with the Commanders we were just referencing. And then it's the Dallas Cowboys and the Baltimore Ravens live from Rio de Janeiro, Brazil. Be sure to check your local listings for game times and stations. Once again, the final score, Cowboys 37, Commanders 20. Now for Steve Berline and Ted Emmerich, I'm Jerry Recco. 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
12: You won't get a lemon. 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Like, what are you going to do? 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We took the Bills, and the main reason we took the Bills is because the offensive line was a problem, and it took the Lions about half the game to figure things out, and by then they were playing catch-up, and they never did catch-up. 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